0: SpaceX's evaluation will largely hinge on whether they believe Elon Musk can deliver on his ambitious goals, including putting AI data centers into orbit and sending humans to Mars. SpaceX reported it lost nearly $5 billion last year, even though revenue increased by 33% from the year before.
1: The company also making the unusual decision to keep about 30% of its shares for individual investors. A packed Danish crowd celebrated the much maligned but enduring mullet hairstyle at a contest yesterday in Copenhagen. 43-year-old construction worker Thomas Berg eventually took home the top prize by frantically jumping on a trampoline while clad in neon green gym wear. I'm Kathleen Maloney. This is Fox News.
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14: Hello, everyone. I'm Carl Amari, and this is Hollywood 360, the radio show that presents all things entertainment, including trivia contests and games, movie reviews, celebrity interviews, showbiz news, and classic radio shows. My co-host is the captivating Lisa Wolf. In this hour, it's comedy with the Red Skelton Show from 1946. But first, it's Stump the Host. To Stump the Host, Lisa will present fan favorite movies. I'll try to guess while you play along at home. Right, Lisa?
15: That's right. I don't think I'm going to stump you, but I do think that you will enjoy and appreciate these movies.
14: Yeah?
15: So let's see how it goes. These are all great movies, and I'm looking at them. They're mostly comedies.
16: I'm sorry. That is a really boring story.
14: Yeah.
15: It's
14: so
15: not
14: why don't you
15: story.
14: Just get right to it?
15: Let's do it.
14: Yeah.
17: No. It's not me.
18: Yes, it is you. Please go back to your seat.
17: Yes, I'm with you.
14: Oh, my gosh.
15: I love this scene.
14: One of the funniest movies of all time.
18: No, you're not. You were just out here, and you put sunglasses on. Out.
17: I don't want to.
14: Oh, my gosh,
17: she can have
14: Lisa.
17: My seat, okay? Everyone should experience first class.
14: One of the funniest movies of all time. You ready?
15: I'm ready.
14: Baby
17: no,
14: Mama. No, I'm sorry. I'm sorry, not Baby Mama. Not Baby Mama.
15: And you said it was such
14: conviction. No, that's not what, I was distracted.
15: Right? Were you really?
14: This is, oh, gosh.
15: Okay. Okay, Big Shot, you were so clear.
14: I know the movie.
15: I know you do. But the name of this
14: getting
15: is
14: wet.
15: Stump the Host.
14: Getting married.
15: Yes, I know you know the movie. That's
14: is something
15: that's
14: wedding?
15: Kristen
14: is,
15: Wiig.
14: Is wedding in the title?
15: It's not.
14: That What's was the title
15: Kristen
14: again?
15: Wiig.
14: What's the title of this
15: well,
14: movie?
15: I'm going to make you think about it for a little
14: I'm
15: while.
14: I'm wrong. All right.
15: You are wrong.
14: Right.
15: I did stump the host.
14: I know it, but...
15: I know you do, but I'm stumping you anyways.
14: One of the funniest movies of all time.
15: Nominated for an Academy Award for Best Supporting Actress for Melissa McCarthy and Best Original Screenplay.
14: So funny.
15: This was in 2011.
14: All right, what's the name of the movie?
15: Bridesmaids.
14: Oh, yeah, Bridesmaids.
15: It's the best. That scene in particular, I watched it over and over when I was...
14: When she's drunk and she's trying to get a seat in first class.
15: Yes. Ugh. And she's sitting.
14: Kristen Wiig.
15: She's so good.
14: She's so underrated, I think. I think she's amazing. She can do drama.
15: We know that she is.
14: She can do comedy. She can do everything.
15: That scene is particularly great.
14: All right.
15: Here we go.
14: I should have remembered that.
15: Yeah.
3: Einstein has just become the world's first time traveler.
14: All right.
3: I sent him into the future.
14: Mm-hmm.
3: 1 minute into the future, to be exact. And precisely 1:21 a.m. in 0 seconds, we shall catch up with him.
14: Michael J. Fox starring.
15: That's right.
14: Back to the Future.
15: Back to the Future, 1980.

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1: And the DeLorean.
2: Wow.
1: Oh, my gosh.
2: I would be 22 years old.
1: Wouldn't that be nice?
2: 22.
1: Wouldn't it be nice?
2: Gosh.
1: Yeah.
2: I'm more handsome now, but still, I'd like to go back then.
1: Yeah, well, if you think so.
2: Yeah. Supposed to have a positive attitude
1: just
2: about yourself.
1: Keep saying it. Keep saying it.
2: Positive self.
1: I know, but you have to have some self-awareness,
2: yeah,
1: too.
2: Yeah, that's true.
1: Okay. All right. I didn't know you when you were 22, but, I mean, that's your prime.
2: You were 21, and I was 22.
1: I would say we were in our prime.
2: Gosh.
1: Yeah.
2: Yeah.
1: All right. Here's the next one.
3: I'm new in town and I'm awfully lonely. I wondered if you wouldn't mind buying me lunch.
2: Oh, yeah. Dustin Hoffman.
1: Yes. Oh, that voice.
3: George. It's Michael Dorsey.
1: I love that. It's
4: Michael Dorsey.
3: Last time you got me a job, it was a tomato.
2: It was a tomato. That's Sidney Pollack there that plays his agent, and I think he directed the movie.
5: God, I begged you to get some therapy.
2: I begged you to get some therapy.
1: And this is called... You've got to come up with it.
2: I mean,
1: 1982 comedy. That was Dustin Hoffman. We've got Jessica Lange and Terry Garr and Bill Murray.
2: Yeah,
1: Gina
2: I know
1: Davis.
2: It. I mean, is it Jessica Lange in it, right?
1: Yes.
2: Yeah.
1: He was in love with her.
2: I just can't remember the name.
1: Tootsie.
2: Okay,
1: Tootsie. Nominated for 10 Academy Awards. No, you didn't get it.
2: No, I know.
1: But Jessica Lange was the only winner.
2: I
1: know you did, but
2: Tootsie.
1: Yeah. All right.
2: Okay.
1: All right. You like this next one too.
2: All right.
6: Mike Tyson. This is my favorite part coming up right now.
2: Oh, this is great.
1: Mm-hmm.
6: I can feel it coming in the air.
2: Oh my God.
1: I love this.
7: You're close, my guy.
6: Oh Lord.
2: They go to Las Vegas.
1: That's
6: for
1: right.
6: This moment for my life.
2: He can't sing.
1: That's
2: He's
1: Tyson.
2: Even worse than I am.
1: I love this.
2: And he punches him and knocks him out.
1: Bradley Cooper, Ed Helms, Zach Galifianakis.
2: Yeah.
1: They travel to Las Vegas for the bachelor party to celebrate Doug's marriage.
2: Yeah, I don't remember the
1: There's
2: name
1: a
2: of it.
1: Sequel.
2: I know.
1: There's a third one.
2: I don't remember the name
1: this
2: of it.
1: This is The Hangover, 2009. Yes.
2: Oh, I hate what I
1: so
2: can't
1: So good.
2: I can't, I'm not good at remembering comedy titles
1: really?
2: For some reason. Yeah.
1: All right, we'll do something other than comedy next
2: week.
1: Yeah,
2: like if you were to do like mob movies or something like that.
1: I will. I'll do that.
2: Okay.
1: I'll do Carl movies next
2: week. Yeah, mob movies.
1: Okay, yes, sir. You got
2: okay.
1: it. All right, here's a Lisa movie.
2: All right.
8: Most women at one time or another have faked it. How do you know?
2: Oh, this is When Harry Met Sally.
1: I love this.
2: Right?
1: Yes. Listen to this. Oh.
8: Right.
2: Yeah.
8: I forgot.
2: Meg Ryan.
1: That's right.
2: Billy Crystal.
1: Okay. Mm-hmm.
2: Right? Nothing.
1: That's right.
8: It's just that all men are sure.
2: And this was directed by Rob Reiner. Yeah.
1: That's right.
2: He was a fantastic director, right?
1: Yes.
2: What a tragedy, huh?
1: Yes.
2: Gosh. Mental illness, man. It's so sad.
1: I mean, and this movie, I mean, it was like, what, like 12 years of chance encounters between the two of them, and it took them that long. Oh, this scene in the cafe.
2: Okay.
1: All right, moving on.
2: Yeah.
1: I guess the question is, can men and women ever just be friends?
2: Of course, look at us.
1: And I was going to say, and here
2: I
1: we
2: mean,
1: are to prove
2: you know,
1: it.
2: You know what? If I didn't have you as a friend, okay, like you're my best friend.
1: Yes.
2: And Mike, too. But what I'm saying is, if I didn't personally experience
1: yes.
2: the fact that I have a best
1: That's
2: friend,
1: true.
2: That we have a completely platonic relationship.
1: That is correct.
2: I would think you can't.
1: I mean, some people can't.
2: If I didn't have you as my friend and someone asked me that question, I'd be like, nah, can't be done.
1: And there you go.
9: I figure everybody has like a good friend of the opposite sex.
1: I don't think so.
2: Not like our friendship.
1: Not like who's really close, who really talk.
2: Yeah.
1: I don't just mean a friend to me,
2: no.
1: but like a really good friend.
2: I mean, Lisa and I, you know, if there goes a day and you and I don't talk, I'm like, wow.
1: Sometimes I'm thinking, are you okay?
2: I'm like, I didn't talk to Lisa. I didn't talk to Lisa today.
1: I know.
2: Right?
1: It's true.
2: Yeah.
1: It's true.
2: All right.
1: Here's the last one. This is crazy.
2: Okay.
10: Every passenger in this plane will have
2: to
10: become violently ill in the next half hour.
1: Oh, I love this scene.
8: So
2: is this called Airplane?
1: This is Airplane.
10: Extremely
2: yeah.
10: serious.
1: 1980.
10: Fever,
1: Robert Hayes, Julie Haggerty.
2: Gosh.
10: The virus penetrates red blood cells.
1: Leslie Nielsen.
2: What a great movie.
1: Oh my gosh.
2: Very funny.
10: From there, the poison goes.

0: work on the central nervous causing.
1: Can you picture what's happening? Yeah. It's so good.
2: So good. Is that the last one?
1: It is. Airplane was ranked 6th on Bravo's 100 funniest movies, and I have to agree.
2: Folks, if you've not seen Airplane, really, all of the movies you just talked about, if you haven't seen them, folks,
1: yes.
2: You've missed out.
1: That's why it's called fan favorite.
2: Go back and watch them. Great job, Lisa Wolf.
1: Thanks, Carl.
2: And Mike Bubblebath Costella. When we come back, more comedy with the Red Skelton Show. Stick around.

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3: 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All right, Lisa, it's time for the Red Skelton Show. I mean, everybody remembers Red Skelton because he was around for so long. He had his own radio show. He had his own TV show, and he was in the movies. I mean, one of the most successful comedians, Red Skelton. And did you know his wife, Edna, used to be his head writer? She was, I mean, she used to write a majority of his jokes, and then she kept a file cabinet of like 5x8 little cards.
4: That, you mean like those little note cards?
3: Little note cards.
4: Like
3: she'd have all
4: five.
3: Yeah, and then, you know, she'd recycle them and things like that. Yeah, she was meticulous with that. We have a great broadcast for you now. This is going back to September 17th, 1946. And the Skelton Scrapbook of Satire is all about brothers. Let's tune this in. Part one of the Red Skelton Show. Oh.

From Hollywood, the Raleigh Cigarette Program, starring Red Skelton with David Forrester and his orchestra, our singing star Anita Ellis, Gigi Pearson, Verna Felton, Pat McGee, and Wonderful Smith, and yours truly, Rod O'Connor.

0: It's a pleasure to bring you Metro-Goldwyn-Mayer's popular comedian and the star of the Rollie Cigarette Program, Red Skelton.
1: Thank you very much, and good evening, ladies and gentlemen.
2: Well, Red, here we are back for a second week.
1: Yeah, and I'm just as surprised as you are.
2: Well, what do you mean? I thought we had a pretty good show, considering we were all nervous.
1: Yeah, I was really nervous, especially the night before the broadcast. I went home, put my pants to bed, and I hung over the chair all night. My cat was really nervous. He turned to my dog, he says, "You see my bowl of catnip? I'm going to get plastered."
2: Well, what did our sponsor, Mr. Rawley, have to say?
1: Well, after the show, he ran up to me and he says, "Well, Skelton, you've done it again. I'll find a loophole in that contract. It was the last thing I do."
2: Oh, Mr. Rawley was only kidding.
1: Oh, I don't know. He's kind of funny. You know, when he gets mad, he talks real loud and jumps up and down, you know.
2: Oh, it doesn't mean a thing. Lots of people do that.
1: Yeah, I was underneath. Maybe I shouldn't have suggested that we should shorten the commercials.
2: Oh, no, you didn't.
1: Yeah.
2: What did he say to that?
1: Well, I didn't understand him very clearly. He was just sort of mumbling as the two men carried him off. No, I'm kidding. He's really a swell sponsor, and he's a good fella to boot. Option.
2: Where'd you take Mr. Rawley after the show?
1: Well, I showed him a few of the sights of Hollywood. Of course, he likes them much younger. I took him to the California Cabana Club.
2: Did he like the foreshore at the Cabana
1: Club?
2: Yeah,
1: especially the girl doing that dance with like a basketball player.
2: Oh, that wasn't an interpretation of a basketball player. She was a bubble dancer.
1: Is that what she was?
2: Yeah.
1: Well, no wonder she didn't dribble. Proud of that.
2: Well, Red, I meant to ask you, when you go to dinner with such a large group, do you have to pay the check or do you usually go Dutch?
1: Oh, it's usually the same old Hollywood story. When the check comes, one by one, people start saying, "Excuse me, I got to make a phone call. I'll be right back to you." Then when they come back to the table, you're counting your change, see? Mm-hmm. And they say, "Oh, you shouldn't have done it." Either that or wash dishes on them.
2: Well, doesn't anyone ever take the check?
1: Oh, yeah. Sometimes somebody will say, "Let me have the check. Will you give me that thing?" Uh-huh. So they grab it out of my hand, and they add it up three or four times, and they say, "That's correct," and they hand it right back to me.
2: Well, I never realized people were like that.
1: Oh, sure. I know a couple of stars here in Hollywood that drop a nickel into a glass of water so it'll magnify, and the waitress will think she's getting a quarter.
2: Well, how can professional check dodgers enjoy their meals?
1: They don't. They get nervous indigestion from fear of getting the check. You know, I know a couple of producers that's got so much acid in their system, they can curdle milk at 20 paces.
2: Well, off the record, did Mr. Rawley let you pay the check?
1: Yeah, but he said we'll split later.
2: Did you split?
1: Yeah, as soon as we got outside, we split. He went his way and I went mine.

0: Thank you very much. And now, ladies and gentlemen, a word from our sponsors.
1: Raleigh's.
0: Thank you, Rod. Now sit down, will you? Our story tonight in Volume 2 of the Skeleton Scrapbook of Satire concerns barbers, and it's entitled... Our characters are fictional. If there's any similarity to persons living, isn't it wonderful how the body can carry on after the mind is completely dead? Chapter 3, Volume 2 is entitled The Store Haircut. This is the story of Clem Cadiddlehopper, who feels that money comes first and appearance comes second. And he'll come anytime you call him.

0: chasing rainbows. I'll chase anything that's got curves to it. Well, look here, the old Tony's barber shop here. Well, maybe I ought to go in and see what them post-war haircuts are looking like. I don't know, though. Maybe I could hold out till spring. Get it done for nothing at the county fair. At the sheep shearing contest. Although I can't wait much longer. 3 times this week, my mother had to buy me back from the dog catcher. Let's see. The old hair choppy shoppy. Mm-hmm. John Emery, proprietor. Mm. Well, I never did get the meaning of this sign here, though. It pays to look good, and it looks good to pay.
1: Well, howdy.
0: Well, howdy doody to you, too. I'm in the market for a haircut. I'd like to get an estimate, if I could.
1: Well, with that crop you've got the market cornered.
0: Yeah. Well, what do you charge for haircuts?
1: Well, for you, chum, that'll be a dollar and a half.
0: Dollar and a half, huh? What does that include?
1: Both heads.
0: Well, you didn't charge that much the last time you cut my head.
1: Yeah, but then I didn't know what I was going to uncover.
0: Mm-hmm. Well, how much for a slight trim? About 50 cents?
1: Slight trim?
0: Yeah, I'll just make peek holes for my eyes.
2: And that's the first portion of the Red Skelton Show. It was actually called the Rally Cigarette Program starring Red Skelton, but we cannot play any cigarette commercials, so we have removed, when I say we, I mean Mike Bubblebath Costello, has removed the cigarette commercials. But a good broadcast from September 17th, 1946, starring Red Skelton and all his gang. We'll get back to it and more of Hollywood 360 after this.
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16: So, Carl, I know that you know, but we have a great new sponsor here for Hollywood 360. It's called 120 Life. And the reason why they're so great is because we truly believe in them, and we believe in the products that we talk about here on Hollywood 360, and this is no exception.
2: Yeah, in fact, I take it, and it's fantastic.
16: Right. I mean, here's the thing. Half of all people that we know of have high blood pressure. And even if it's not you, it could be a family member, a grandparent, anybody. Yeah. And it's very, very dangerous because the thing is you don't feel it. It has no signs, no warnings, no symptoms necessarily. So it's a very, very quiet disease. And over time, that can really cause damage to your heart, to your body, to your organs. And that's what we're here to talk about. Mm-hmm. So if you don't know your blood pressure, the first thing would be to find out. Mm-hmm. You can do it at a local pharmacy. You can check it at a doctor's office. And if you do have high blood pressure, we have a potential solution, which mm-hmm. is 120 Life.
2: Yep.
16: So if it doesn't lower your blood pressure, you get your money back. So no risk here. So 120 Life is not a pill or a stimulant or anything like that. It's a powder, which is, I know how you use it as a powder. You mix it with water.
2: With water, yeah.
16: Okay. And mm-hmm. I know apparently it tastes delicious.
2: It tastes great.
16: It only has 1 gram of sugar. So it's a really smart option for people who are watching blood sugar as well.
2: Mm-hmm.
16: It's super simple. You drink it once a day. You see lower blood pressure in as little as 2 weeks.
2: Yep.
16: So that pretty much makes it as easy as possible.
2: Yeah.
16: Yeah. Go ahead. Tell
2: us your experience. You know, here's the crazy thing. Thursday last week, I had a doctor appointment at my regular doctor appointment. And, you know, I do have the high blood pressure.
16: Yes.
2: He took my blood pressure and he was like, hey, we're doing really good with the blood pressure. And I said, well, I just want to let you know that for the last 4 or 5 weeks, I've been taking a product called 120 Life, and he had heard of it. And I said, I drink it every morning when I do my workout. Well, I do my workout in the afternoon, generally like 11 or 12. And I mix it with water, and then I drink it while I'm working out. So I drink, you know, the appropriate amount for the day, like 1 glassful. And I told him that in 2 weeks, if your blood pressure is not lowered, you get your money back. So I tried it, and it is working, and it's lowering my blood pressure. And he said, stick with it, because it is absolutely working. And he's heard other success stories about 120 Life as well. So, folks, this is something for you, really and truly. Why in the world would you not try a product that can lower your blood pressure if your blood pressure is high? And if it doesn't work, you get your full money back, a full refund. 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You will love it. It tastes delicious. I'm a big, big believer and a big fan. All right, Lisa, we're listening to the Rally Cigarette Program starring Red Skelton going back to September 17th, 1946. Here's the conclusion.
0: How come the price is going up with these haircuts? Hair hard to get these days? How much you shave?
1: 50 cents.
0: Well, how about shaving my head?
1: Now, look here, corn fed. Anyone who'd cut that crop of fungus for 50 cents would clear a forest for a dollar.
0: Mm-hmm. Dollar and a half, huh?
1: Yep. Nope.
0: No credit, huh?
1: Nope.
0: No checks cash?
1: Nope.
0: No haircut.
1: Well, look, I'm awfully sorry, but I'm very busy, so you'll have to leave.
0: And shampoo to you, too. Dollar and a half for haircuts. Why, that's ridiculous. The very idea. I'll go over to Sarah Dew's house and borrow her scissors. I'll cut it myself. That's what I'll do. Well, there she is, standing among the flowers. Ain't that a pretty picture?
17: Howdy, Clam.
0: Too bad she had to turn around and spoil it, ain't it? Howdy doody to you, too, Sarah Dew.
17: Well, Clam, are you working yet?
0: No, I'm not.
17: But, Clem, you ought to try to improve yourself. But you got a head on your shoulders.
0: Well, that's just it. I got a head on my shoulder, but I ain't got no neck.
17: Oh, Clem, you're a moron.
0: And I made it without any brains, too.
17: I thought you said you was going to get a haircut.
0: Not at the price they're asking, $1.50. I came over here to see if I could borrow your scissors. I'll cut it myself.
17: How? By putting a bowl over your head?
0: You flatterer, you. You got a roasting pan? Maybe you got a big funnel about size 19 and a half, huh?
17: Well, your head does come to a point,
0: yes,
17: don't it?
0: Yes, it does, yes.
17: Well, how did it get that way?
0: From pointing out directions to tourists with both hands full. You might be happy to know that the boy that handed that in ain't no longer with us.
17: Clem, do you know what your head looks like?
0: Certainly. At the county fair, they didn't name me Mr. Gord of 1946 for nothing.
17: What? You just sit here on the porch, and I'll go get the stuff, and I'll cut your hair off for you.
0: All right.
17: Meantime, you just be combing it out, see? Because I'll be right back.
0: All right. Kind of hate to cut my hair, though. After all, it's a mighty convenient place to hide a thing or two. You know?

0: rabbit didn't run away after all.
1: Whoa. Oh, your hair is so long, I think you better take your shirt off, Clem.
0: Okay. There you are.
1: Hey, what's that tattooed on your chest?
0: That ain't no tattoo. That's my laundry mark. My mother sends me out in one piece. It's cheaper.
1: Well, you know, Clem, you'd be a handsome man if you just take some pride in yourself.
0: Oh, I don't know.
1: Oh, hey, look, I couldn't find a bowl, so I guess we'll just have to use this bucket.
0: Okay. Be careful of my nose, will you?
1: Well, hold still. I don't want to stick the scissors in your eye.
0: Okay.
1: My goodness, your hair sure is coarse. It's like wire.
0: Well, don't worry. It's insulted. It's insulated.
1: Well, here. Now, let me finish now. I got to cut it some more there. Yeah. My, it's too long. It's too short.
0: Well, it's too late. I want to save some of that hair you're cutting off there. My mother needs a new broom.
1: Why, Clem, you had a mustache all the time.
0: Well, do tell, do tell. Hand me the mirror, will you? Let me see. Mm-hmm. Just as I always expected.
1: What?
0: My eyes got my nose outnumbered. Hey, wait a minute. How come it's such an uneven haircut?
1: Well, Grandma couldn't help it. The floor slammed.
0: Oh, for a minute, I thought one leg was shorter than the other.
1: Well, anyway, the hair is out of your eyes.
0: So it is. My, ain't the world a beautiful place.

saw David Forrester, his hair and orchestra, play America's number one hit, To Each His Own.

0: you very much, Elvis. It was really wonderful. Chapter 5 is entitled The Little Boy and the Barber. There comes a time when the kiddies have to be taken to the barber shop, and it's really a handful of trouble for the old gent if it happens to be Junior, the mean widow kid.
1: Junior!
2: Yes, kiddo?
1: Have you been in the kitchen?
2: What?
1: Someone pinched a big hunk out of my newly baked cake.
2: Oh, well, it deserved to be pinched. That was the freshest cake I ever seen.
1: What's wrong with your jaw?
2: Hmm?
1: Have you got the mumps?
2: Mm-mm.
1: Come here.
2: Hmm?
1: What have you got in your mouth?
2: Bubble gum.
1: Bubble gum?
2: Yeah.
1: I thought it was hard to get.
2: I had this for years. Just had it retreaded, Bajor.
1: Junior, you haven't had it for years. Where'd you get it?
2: Well, that widow boy next door gave it to me.
1: That little ruffian?
2: Yes, that widow ruffian did.
1: That's the first nice thing he's ever done.
2: Yeah. Oh, it wasn't so nice. He was through with it. I knocked it out of his face, I did. Hey, what a bubble it makes. Oh, the biggest bubble. What?
1: Stop that! Goodness!
2: Isn't that a dandy? Watch.
1: Oh, that's big enough, Junior. It's bigger than your head.
2: You better step back. Just a widow, you know. This might be a widow sloppy, you know.
3: He blew me head off.
1: He didn't blow your head off.
3: How come I can't see?
1: Well, you have gum all over your face.
3: Well, get it off. I feel stuck up. I do.
1: Oh, dear. Little by little, I hear the booby hatch calling my name.
2: Why, did you make a reservation?
1: Now, look, it's all in your hair.
2: Yes.
1: Go get the hairbrush.
2: Okay, what for?
1: To see if I can brush it out.
2: No, I go get the comb. I'd be a sucker to put a weapon like that in her hand, wouldn't I, boy? Here, let's see. I get it. I'll go get it. Here.
1: No, it's...
2: No, don't hit me. I'll go get it.
1: Junior, it's no use.
2: Huh?
1: I'll have to take you to see that barber and let him cut it out.
2: Okay. Careful crossing the street there, Grandma. A car might hit you, you know.
1: Oh, how nice.
2: Yes.
1: Are you worried about your Grandma?
2: Yes, especially when you're holding the hand so tight, you know. Hey, Grandma, when my hair grows back, will it come back after you cut it off?
1: Why, yes, of course.
2: Yeah, well, this time let's plant grass up there, huh? You know, I don't like barbershop. I wish I had hair like Grandpa's.
1: Why?
2: Well, then you could take me hair to the barbershop, get it cut, and I could stay home, you know, and wreck the place.
1: Now, Junior, before we go into the barbershop, I want you to promise to act like a little gentleman.
2: I will act like a widow gentleman. Peter Lorre.
1: And when you're sitting in the chair, don't move around.
2: Mm-hmm.
1: You might get cut and dull his scissors.
2: Yes. I don't care if he cuts me or not. Maybe if I work things out right, he'll fix it so I never have to get another haircut. I'll just wait till he's about ready to clip, see? And when he opens up his scissors, I'll go boo. And then he will cut me head off.
3: Oh, no.
1: What's the matter?
3: I scared me down.
1: It will.
3: I've already set the thorn out. Now it will happen.
1: Oh, no, it won't.
3: Yes, it will.
1: You said it before you realized.
3: Yes, before I realized.
2: Bless his little heart.
3: Yeah, bless his little heart.
1: There, now, don't cry, and I'll buy you a soda.
3: A large one with chocolate?
1: Yes.
3: With chocolate ice cream?
1: Yes.
3: With a lot of chocolate syrup?
1: Yes.
3: And a lemon?
1: Yeah. Why a lemon?
2: Till it takes all that chocolate. I can't stand it.
1: Well, let's go into this barbershop.
2: Okay. Here we are.
4: Hello. I'll be about a half hour.
2: Oh, we'll wait.
4: Oh, I was afraid of that.
1: Now, sit down and don't disturb the barber. You'll make him cut the man he's shaving.
4: And you wouldn't want to do that?
2: You don't know me very well, do you? Hey, I'm going to look around the barbershop, I guess.
1: You're going to sit down.
2: Who says I will?
1: May I borrow your razor strop?
2: I says I will.
1: That's better.
2: Yes.
1: Now stay right here.
2: Okay, where are you going?
1: I'm going down to the butcher shop.
2: Oh, you dreamer, you. The butcher shop, what for? Exercise?
1: I'll be right back.
2: Okay. Well, here we is, all alone. Just you and me. That man in his chair asleep?
4: Yes, but I can wake him up quick, especially if I need help. What did you have in mind? Now, go sit down like your mother said.
2: He's my grandmother. My mother's gone hunting.
4: What's she hunting?
2: Stork that brought me. You look like a nice man. When you cut me hair, you're going to cut me head off?
4: Why, no, I like good little boys.
2: Yeah, my head's going, huh?
4: No, you know, I have a little boy just like you.
2: Yeah, what reform school? Hey, what you doing, that man?
4: Oh, I'm shaving him. Do you want to shave?
2: Oh, I guess not. My 5 o'clock shadow's more like a 1 o'clock fuzz, you know. Hey, boy, I bet you give a lot of whippings. Look at those hairbrushes. Goodness, look at the hairbrushes.
4: Well, those are for brushing the hair.
2: They is. Boy, Grandma's got things upside down again, ain't she?
4: Well, do you get whipped much with a hairbrush?
2: Dude, I say I do. I'm the only kid in the neighborhood who rides his tricycle side shadow.
4: Now, look, go sit down, son. You're making me nervous. Sit down, and I'll give you a penny for a lollipop.
2: Yeah? Why don't you give me a nickel for an all-day sucker?
4: Well, all right, here you are.
2: Thank you. That's very neighborly.
4: Incidentally, exactly what is an all-day sucker?
2: You is.
4: Oh, that phone.
2: I'll answer.
4: No, it might be my wife.
2: Oh, your wife? Are you expecting a call from me?
4: Hello? Oh, no.
2: Oh, no.
4: Oh, no.
2: No?
4: Well, how'd I do in the second race? Well, wait till I close the door.
2: Oh, goodness. Well, anything to keep me waiting. I think I'll finish shaving this guy here so I can get out of here. Maybe the barber might appreciate my thoughtfulness. And then again, he might get mad. And then again, I don't know why I'm standing here arguing with myself. I'm going to do it anyhow, you know. Now, I'll stand on this straw hat and see if I can reach him. No stability in these post-war hats, is there? Now, if I can only reach the razor there, I can't do it, though. I'll have to do the scissors. I'll use the scissors. Let's see if they're sharp enough here. Well, not bad. Whoop. I should have thought of that before I cut his pants legs off. I guess maybe I better match up the other side and then he won't look so silly, you know. He can pass himself off as a scoutmaster, you know. Now I'm going to crawl up on these cats. Oh, boy, he must eat a lot of yellow. He sure is sharp, you know. Well, look at this. That's the kind of haircut I want, the kind he's got. High on the side with a hole in the middle, you know. Well, now, here we go. Figure him out. I think I'm going against the grain here or something. You know? Oh, boy, look at them eyebrows. Well, they gotta go. Boy, now, he look like a billiard ball with eyes, don't he, huh? Oh, you look a little more friendly, though. Now,
4: hey, what are you doing?
2: Yeah, no. How's your wife running the third race there?
4: Get down off my customer!
2: He might be your customer, but he's my creation, you know. Here, let go of me. You're breaking my ribs!
4: What's going on here? Stop kicking me!
2: Now, get your feet out of my face, will you? Your feet out of my face.
4: Look, I came in here to get whiskers shaved off, not kicked off.
5: What's going on here?
2: Oh, no, no.
5: I knew it.
4: Madam, you should attend to that portable monster.
5: Monster? Oh, go grow some eyebrows.
4: He cut them off!
2: I don't fail.
5: Junior, you didn't. Wait till I get you home.
4: You should whip him now.
2: No. You stay out of this. She knows how to raise kids.
4: Where's my hat? I'm going... Great Scott, look at my straw hat!
2: Crutch straw, isn't it?
4: If I can find a cheap lawyer, I'll sue.
6: Please, mister, it's not my fault.
5: Come on, Junior.
2: Well, what about me hair? How about the chewing gum? Me hair standing on end?
5: And you will be, too, for the next week, because I'm going to whip you till you can't sit down.
4: Next!
7: 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Until next Tuesday, then.
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9: That's the Red Skelton Program, September 17th, 1946. 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
10: That's right. We are continuing hearing songs from the Ramones. Here is the next one called I Wanna Be Sedated.
9: I Wanna Be Sedated.
10: These are their top songs.
9: I've heard this song.
10: Have you?
9: Oh, yeah. Mike has, too. Right, Mike?
11: Definitely.
10: Well, this is from 1978. It's from their fourth album called Road to Ruin. And I've never heard of it.
9: When I'm laying in bed and I can't fall asleep, I would like to be sedated.
10: I want to be sedated.
9: Yeah, they're a good band, the Ramones. I've heard this song, yeah.
10: I can't say I'm familiar with it, but, hey, here it is.
9: Thanks, Lisa Wolf.
10: Sure.
9: All right, more of Hollywood 360 after this.
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9: In our next hour, it's a whodunit with Nick Carter, master detective starring Lon Clark, going back to 1944. But first, we'll play Name That Tune. Lisa will present clips from songs from the party playlist. 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
3: Iran attacks Israel. I'm Carmen Roberts, Fox News. Tehran unleashed a barrage of missiles on Israel today in a sudden escalation of the conflict and forcing civilians into shelters while threatening retaliation against the U.S. and Israeli targets. Fox's Trey Yingst has more from Tel Aviv.
4: The president told me it's certainly not going to help negotiations. The president indicated that ultimately he felt things were very close to an agreement. He said Monday, Tuesday, or Wednesday of this coming week, and now this. He is holding consultations with his security team, I am told, by a senior U.S. official. And I asked the president about the Israeli strike on Hezbollah in Beirut earlier today. He told me that was not coordinated with the United States and that he is not happy about it.
3: President Trump's warning Tehran to get back to the table and make a deal. Former reality star Spencer Pratt may be falling behind in his bid for Los Angeles mayor, Fox's Anita Vogel reports.
5: Mayor Karen Bass still leads the pack, followed by former reality star Spencer Pratt. But progressive city councilwoman Nithya Raman, she's racking up votes as thousands that have come in the last several days have gone to her. But Spencer Pratt posted this on X saying, quote, "Remember, everyone, we are still in the lead and we've got all the way till July 6th to keep counting. They're not the only ones who know where to find votes."
3: A powerful 7.8 magnitude earthquake struck the southern Philippines tonight, triggering tsunami alerts across parts of the western Pacific. The quake hit the Mindanao region, prompting warnings for the Philippines, Indonesia, Taiwan, Papua New Guinea, and nearby islands. Guam was placed under a tsunami advisory. No word on any injuries or possible damage. 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
3: President Trump is set to attend Game 3 of the NBA Finals tomorrow night at Madison Square Garden in New York City, which means security will be very tight.
18: The NYPD and the Secret Service will hold a meeting about security, so things are really ramping up. But, you know, there was no mention of the U.S. Commander-in-Chief from both teams' top players who practiced at Madison Square Garden. They appeared more locked in than ever now that the Knicks are sitting just 2 wins away from their first NBA championship title since 1973. Ticket prices have soared. The cheapest ones are around $10,000 on resale sites. The most expensive tickets are going for well into the six figures. Fans have been told to expect airport-level security with the president attending.
3: Fox's CB Cotton reporting. Elon Musk, SpaceX is set to go public this week in what may be the biggest IPO in history. Fox's Madeline Rivera has more.
10: SpaceX set a flat price of $135 per share. They're going to offer 555.6 million shares as the company tries to raise $75 billion. At this price tag, SpaceX would be valued at $1.8 trillion, making it one of the most valuable firms in the United States. The question of whether investors will accept SpaceX's evaluation will largely hinge on whether they believe Elon Musk can deliver on his ambitious goals, including putting AI data centers into orbit and sending humans to Mars. SpaceX reported it lost nearly $5 billion last year, even though revenue increased by 33% from the year before.
3: And Broadway's biggest night is here. The 79th annual Tony Awards are taking place at Radio City Music Hall in New York City. Grammy Award winner Pink made her debut as host of the ceremony with a big musical number. The Lost Boys and Schmigadoon lead the field with 12 nominations each. I'm Carmen Roberts, and this is Fox News.
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1: The emerging threat to troops. I'm Gordon Deal with Nicole Murray. Thanks for spending part of your weekend with us. Here's what's coming up this hour.
2: A U.S. military official is warning of how smartphone data can be weaponized against American service members.
1: The accusations of price gouging ahead of the World Cup are overshadowing the games themselves.
2: A doomsday bunker compound in South Dakota features all the drama of a homeowners association. We'll explain how.
1: And the effort to live longer and better.
3: There's a big boom in longevity, and there are sort of two main channels in that. One is that is the biohacking, which is folks doing taking a DIY approach, and there's also the longevity doctor component. Some people are getting affiliating themselves with practices where doctors specialize in this field of longevity.
1: Elizabeth O'Brien at Barron's on whether biohacking really works. The head of U.S. Special Operations Command is warning that an adversary could transform the digital footprints created by modern smartphones into grid coordinates, which can then be used to target U.S. troops with deadly precision. Here's Ben Wolfgang, national security correspondent at the Washington Times. Ben, what are we learning?
4: This is something that's been on the radar of the Pentagon and military, you know, combatant commands for a while, but it's really gaining a new sort of level of severity because of how prevalent it is. And ubiquitous technical surveillance just refers to, you know, what some in the military are calling digital footprints or digital exhaust. Basically, all this information that phones produce from whether it's fitness apps or, you know, the stuff we like to eat, where we like to drive, you know, from Google Maps and Waze, basically the way that we live our lives. Well, you know, U.S. service members, troops do a lot of that stuff too. You know, Marines and airmen, you know, soldiers, they use Google Maps just like anybody else does. They shop on Amazon just like anybody else does. But the problem becomes when some of that identifying information, location information, specifics about your movements on a daily basis, if you're in theater in the Mideast, or, you know, even worse, if you're like a Navy SEAL or you're a member of Delta Force and you're potentially about to execute, for example, a mission to go capture Nicolas Maduro in Caracas, you're not going to want your location data to be floating out there, to be uploaded by, you know, maybe you're not even aware of it. It's getting uploaded somewhere via a fitness app or some kind of shopping app, or it's out there and a data broker is then selling it to basically anybody who has the money and the know-how to go buy that data, which could be potentially a bad actor or an adversary of the United States. So it's just one of these 21st century issues that, you know, you didn't have to worry about really 8, 10 years ago, or even less than that. But now today, all of a sudden, it's become a real issue for military forces up and down the chain in the U.S.
1: Boy, would you actually have to know the names of military members to actually make this work for you if you're a bad actor and you happen to access the data?
4: That would certainly make it, I would think, easier if you kind of knew, you know, and it could be military, it could be law enforcement, it could be suspected intelligence operatives, for example, if you're in another country. But yes, I would think if you had the names, that would certainly make the job a whole lot easier. But let's not forget, too, a lot of these folks, you know, there are a lot of these folks, their identities are kept secret, particularly if you're talking about special forces or, you know, certainly folks in the intelligence realm. But, you know, maybe if, especially now with AI, could you pull together enough information to identify someone with all of that stuff? I don't know, but I suspect we're getting to a point where, you know, a sufficiently, you know, tech-savvy adversary would be able to potentially piece some of that together using this information that's out there online.
1: We're speaking with Ben Wolfgang, national security reporter at the Washington Times. The story is called The Danger of Digital Footprints, How Ubiquitous Technical Surveillance, as it's called, Threatens the U.S. Military. Give us

0: 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Our investment in Decatur is an investment in everyone who calls Decatur home.
1: Is running times to this app, which then folks were able to kind of, you know, use that geolocation data and pinpoint where the aircraft carrier was. And there were some other instances similar. The French magazine Le Monde did a deep dive, an investigation back in 2024. Which use similar techniques from fitness apps to identify the locations of nuclear submarines. And you've had the FBI and Homeland Security say that this has been attempted to be used by adversaries to locate law enforcement, members of immigration enforcement, certainly, you know, intelligence operatives. So they're cropping up all over the place now, more and more. It's good that it's on the radar of everyone, I think, at this point. So hopefully there can be some solutions soon. But again, it's one of these unique 21st century problems that, you know, that really I think the severity of it is just starting to be fully understood.
2: Jeez, I see solutions here. Ban phones altogether, or service members can only have dumb phones, not smartphones?
1: That's one. Or to make sure that there are companies out there that are selling products that will essentially disable location data, for example, from being shared from a given phone if it's being used by a service member. So that's one reason. You have lawmakers pushing for basically a new policy that would not allow, for example, they singled out Google Chrome because Google, let's face it, is kind of, you know, at the top of the list when it comes to selling, using ad data to target ads toward, you know, people, you and me included, consumers. So there's a push to like get that off of phones when you're in theater or on a military base and use something that has a little more privacy protection. So that's kind of where we're going in terms of solutions. It's certainly on the radar of policymakers on Capitol Hill.
2: Thanks, Ben. Ben Wolfgang, national security correspondent at the Washington Times. Coming up next on This Weekend, World Cup price gouging.
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0: Ready for the weekend? We're here to get it started. This weekend with Gordon Deal.
1: Glad you're with us. Soccer's global governing body is leveraging U.S. wealth and an expanded tournament to chase an $11 billion bonanza. But at what cost? Warning signs for FIFA are everywhere, including fan anger over soaring ticket prices for this month's tournament in the U.S., Canada, and Mexico. Here's Rachel Bachman, senior sports reporter at the Wall Street Journal. Rachel, what's up here?
2: Well, what FIFA, the world governing body of soccer, is doing is really taking advantage of two things. One, this is the biggest World Cup ever with 48 teams. And two, it's based largely in the United States, which is the wealthiest country in the world. And FIFA's really taking this opportunity to maximize its revenue.
1: This is a lot different from the FIFA that we saw in 1994 when the U.S. last hosted the World Cup with regards to pricing, isn't it?
2: It is. Of course, a lot of time has passed, but a couple other things have changed. Back then, FIFA really put a lot of the hosting duties on local organizers. So the U.S. Soccer Federation really organized and operated a lot of the matches and, ticketing and things like that, and it got to keep a big cut of that money as well. In this case, and increasingly, FIFA is taking over a lot more control over things, and they're keeping a lot more of the money, and they're also making a lot more money.
1: Yeah. All right. So there's been this massive outcry about ticket prices for these games. Explain that and then what FIFA's reaction has been.
2: Yes. Well, just to give people a sense of how pricey these games are, FIFA has made available a tiny handful of $60 tickets. So that's the rock bottom price, $60. But most tickets start in the hundreds of dollars and quickly travel into the thousands of dollars for the best seats. And this includes opening round games like the U.S. against Paraguay, which is the U.S. opener. I couldn't find a ticket to that game for less than $1,000 the last time I wrote about that game. And these are, 70,000-80,000 seat stadium. So there's a lot of seats. And so it really is just a radically different approach to the World Cup. FIFA used to really prioritize keeping a lot of the tickets affordable because, a lot of fans really demanded that. But the U.S. has a lot less price sensitivity. A lot of U.S. consumers are used to paying a lot of money for Bruce Springsteen tickets or Taylor Swift tickets, and they're essentially being forced to pay a lot more for World Cup tickets now as well.
1: We're speaking with Rachel Bachman, senior sports reporter at the Wall Street Journal. The story is called How FIFA's Biggest World Cup Unleashed a Summer of Price Gouging. There are warning signs here, though. Explain.
2: Yes, of course. FIFA promised a very rosy picture for this World Cup. They were envisioning very high ticket prices and massive demand, which there was. But I think some of that demand eased off for several reasons. One, the ticket prices. Two, some hotel prices were high, but also there have been some visa issues. The U.S. changed its visa rules for a number of countries that are coming to the World Cup. And of course, it's much more expensive to travel around the U.S. than, for instance, in Germany when Germany hosted the World Cup in 2006, you can get around that country by train. It's pretty compact. The U.S., Canada, and Mexico, that's a massive land area. So just if you're a European fan coming or for a South American fan coming to this World Cup, pretty much everything about it is just much more expensive than previous versions of this event.
1: Wow. How about some of the geopolitics?
2: Yes, certainly there's been some controversy about President Trump. He and the head of FIFA, Gianni Infantino, seem to have a very warm relationship. And, some people in other countries don't like that. They don't like the image of two people they maybe don't like very much cozying up together. There are just a host of other issues in terms of the visas that have made it difficult for teams and their fans to even travel to the U.S.
1: What does FIFA do, I guess, with the proceeds from this $11 billion in anticipated revenue?
2: Well, that's actually a big part of FIFA's justification for the high prices. They're saying, look, a big share of this money, they say $2.7 billion of this revenue that they anticipate generating, FIFA will share with its 211 member countries around the world. And, of course, most of those countries have a lot less money than the U.S. to spend on things like soccer and building soccer fields and developing talent and things like that. And so FIFA says this is, key revenue to countries around the world who who are trying to build their football programs. I would also point out, however, that it's not just Americans who are going to this World Cup, of course. It's people from a lot of those countries that FIFA services, who are trying, you know, people from Colombia and Portugal and Brazil and, you know, Argentina who want to go to the World Cup but are finding the cost, you know, really prohibitively expensive.
1: Thanks, Rachel. Rachel Bachman, senior sports reporter at the Wall Street Journal. Coming up next on This Weekend, waiting for the perfect job.
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0: Thanks for spending time here. The job search after college is not all that it's cracked up to be, but is waiting for that dream job worth it? Here's this weekend's Nicole Murray.
1: Waiting for the perfect job after college. Here to discuss, Market Watch reporter Aditi Srikant. So what type of work do you encourage graduates to embrace after college and why?
2: So I encourage college grads to find a service industry job, such as a job at a restaurant or a retailer. It's something I really regretted that I didn't do after college. I was not the most proactive student. I didn't set up a summer internship. And instead of, you know, making some money and earning some really important soft skills, I just sat around my parents' house for 3 months until fall. And I always regret it because I ended up moving to New York, a very expensive city with no money when I could have been saving. As I said, I was living with my parents. They were not charging me rent. And it just always seemed like a really silly decision. So now I encourage anyone who graduated and might not have, you know, bagged the perfect internship in their preferred field, why wouldn't you work a service industry job? It's very silly not to.
1: Yeah. Why do you think a lot of graduates back away from that type of work?
2: So for me personally, I think I saw all my friends get really great internships, and they were really proactive. And I feel like working at a restaurant or a retailer meant admitting that I hadn't done those things. And it made me feel really behind. It made me feel like I hadn't done, you know, the things I was supposed to be doing. And it was a really snobbish and short-sighted take, and I always regret it.
1: Definitely makes sense. How do experts describe the job market now?
2: So, I interviewed Ryan Nunn, the director of research at the Yale University Budget Lab. His direct quote is, it isn't the worst, but it also isn't the best. So that being said, it's not like you're entering a recession, we don't think, but there's not, you know, plentiful options.
1: Okay. And what is the unemployment rate for recent college graduates right now?
2: For recent college graduates, the unemployment rate for people with college degrees is 3.1%. And the unemployment rate for recent college graduates during the first 3 months of 2026 was 5.6%, which was higher than the overall rate of all workers with college degrees, which is 3.1%. And higher than the average rate of all workers, which is 4.2%. So 5.6% is pretty high at this point.
1: Wow. Now, in your article, you talk about three specific reasons why taking any job is better than waiting out for your dream job. What are they?
2: Sure. So I think progress beats standing still. A job won't replace a career launch, but it can keep money flowing. You're building experience. And a retail job or a job in the restaurant industry right now, those are a little easier to get than a business administrative job, just purely from the availability of jobs standpoint.
1: And what are some ways college graduates can stand out in the job market while applying?
2: So I think really emphasize your soft skills. With this proliferation of AI, a lot of employers are looking for people with really good communication skills, who are really good at teamwork, who have really good face-to-face connections. You know, technical skills are great, but a lot of those can be automated at this point. A lot of administrative tasks that were often associated with entry-level jobs can be automated. So a lot of employers are looking for your ability to, you know, resolve conflict, your ability to adapt, your ability to have new ideas and be resilient. Those are things you want to emphasize to employers because the job market is shifting. And they want to know that you can grow with a company and you're not just there to offer, like, you know, a core set of five skills that a computer could do.
1: And you talk about doom jobbing. What is that and how does it come into play here?
2: Sure. So doom jobbing is the cycle of endlessly applying for employment postings, refreshing your LinkedIn and scrolling. And I think it just feels like you are constantly being rejected, right? It's like if you're checking a dating app and no one's getting back to you, you're going to feel a type of way about it. And it's going to be really frustrating and it's emotional and it can really hit your ego, but it is a reality and you just need to be resilient through it because the longer someone stays unemployed, the harder it can be to reenter the workforce. The longer someone is unemployed, the less leverage they have to ask for the money they want and deserve. So finding that job that's not perfect, like a service industry job or even temp work or freelance work, is really important, you know, just to stop that doom jobbing cycle and to get yourself out there and build your confidence. And like I said, in some ways, like, you know, just put a couple $100 in your pocket.
0: That's this weekend's Nicole Murray with MarketWatch columnist Aditi Srikant. Coming up next on This Weekend, drama at a survivalist compound in South Dakota.
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1: Thanks for spending part of your weekend with us. Gordon Deal with Nicole Murray. Coming up this half hour, drama at a luxury survivalist community. Also, the risk of separate bank accounts for couples and experiments with biohacking. We'll have that story in about 15 minutes. Doomsday preppers went to South Dakota to ride out the apocalypse at a five-star bunker compound. Well, they're already at each other's throats with HOA-style grievances. It's a story by Joe Barrett, national affairs reporter at the Wall Street Journal. Joe, what did you see there?
2: It was really an amazing experience. I mean, just to get to this place, you have to drive 6 miles over gravel roads. There's no trespassing signs everywhere. All these ruins of a former military base and a bunch of cows kind of staring at you sideways. And then you get there and, you know, you can't get through their gate without a code. You see these little bumps in the earth with like a big concrete front and a steel door. And, you know, really the whole landscape makes you feel like you're in the Walking Dead or something like that.
1: Jeez. How big is the piece of property and how many folks own units there and or live there?
2: Yeah, there's 575 of these bunkers, and each one is like 2,200 square feet of just unfinished, you know, concrete floor and kind of an arching ceiling. And so, you know, there's probably 200 or so that have been sold and 30 or so people who are living out there full time. You know, they've retired, you know, they're fixing up their place and, you know, they're getting ready for the end of the world if it comes.
1: Jeez, you have running water, electricity, anything like that there?
2: Yeah, there's water. You know, you have to set up solar panels for your electricity. You know, they really want to be self-sufficient. So, you know, the developer kind of provides you with the very bare bones and then you kind of run with it, or you get him to, you know, build it out and make it a little bit more livable.
1: Got it. All right. So talk about how in some cases the community's tearing itself apart. What has happened?
2: Well, there's just like lawsuits flying back and forth from all sides. You know, one guy bought his unit and he was told it had a working septic system. Turned out it wasn't working. It was going to cost him $13,000. And he went to an employee who, you know, he knew and trusted and said, hey, you know, what do I do about this? And the guy said, well, keep your mouth shut unless you want to get evicted, because they just aren't going to help you out with a complaint. And they probably will, you know, send their guys after you to chase you out of town. And, of course, you know, the developers, you know, denied that they do anything like this. But, you know, this one guy with a septic complaint, there was just, from his point of view, you know, escalating confrontations. And he eventually had a guy drive out to his property in a little front-end loader and challenge him to a fist fight and, you know, just kind of harassing him. And he drew his weapon and said, you know, get away. I really don't need this. And the guy, you know, he claimed that the worker approached him and he shot him in the chest. And, you know, he was later ruled self-defense by a grand jury and a judge, you know, gave him immunity. So, but you know, he still got kicked out of the complex because he had, you know, drawn and fired his weapon. So,
1: jeez.
2: Yeah, just a, you know, very cold, kind of old west world out there.
1: Man, he got kicked out, but he still owns the unit, or you're forced to sell at that
2: point?
1: Well,
2: how does that work? He paid for a 99-year lease, and, you know, because they're evicting him sort of for cause, they can keep, you know, under the rules of the lease, if the lease, you know, is held up ultimately in court, he'd have to lose the $55,000
1: oh,
2: he
1: wow.
2: gave them, and plus any improvements that he's made, they could also keep. So,
1: jeez.
2: You know, and then, you know, for, you know, some of these people, it's like their weekend place, or, you know, they're a doctor or a lawyer or whatever, but like, you know, a guy like this, it's like this was his life, this was his life savings and his retirement plan. You know, he was going to live out there, and, you know, be prepared for whatever comes next. But also, you know, it's where he lives now, and he put all of his money into it. So, you know, it's a tough situation.
1: Thanks, Joe. Joe Barrett, national affairs reporter at the Wall Street Journal. Coming up next on This Weekend, the risk of separate bank accounts.
3: adopt.
4: This report is sponsored by IBM. As AI transforms how work gets done, a new IBM CEO study finds success will depend on how quickly organizations redesign their workforce. CEOs agree people are the priority. 83% of CEOs say AI success depends more on people's adoption than the technology. But many organizations are still struggling to redesign roles, build new skills, and rethink how teams collaborate. This gap is already showing up in the workplace. CEOs say only 25% of employees are using AI as part of their jobs, even though 86% believe their workforce have the skills to collaborate with AI. Looking ahead, CEOs expect the impact on jobs to accelerate. By 2028, 29% of employees may need reskilling for different roles, while 59% will likely require upskilling to perform their current roles more effectively. The findings suggest the real challenge isn't just adopting AI, it's aligning jobs, skills, and ways of working with the speed of AI transformation. 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

0: Glad you could spend part of your weekend with us. Young Americans are embracing financial independence, even if that means keeping money separate from their spouse or partner. Rachel Barber, economy reporter at USA Today, has a look at new research from Fidelity. Rachel, what did you find?
1: What we found is sort of an answer to an old question of should couples combine finances. And what the survey found is that more Gen Z and millennial couples are saying no. 34% of Gen Z and 26% of millennial couples are keeping all of their money in separate accounts versus about 19% of Gen X and only about 15% of baby boomers. And we're also seeing a rise in millennials and Gen Z of those who are both keeping money in a separate account and a joint account. But there is this sort of divergence of younger couples choosing to handle their finances individually.
0: Yeah, why is that? Do we know, Rachel?
1: There's a lot of reasons. One of the most obvious is that more women are working today than when a lot of boomers got together initially. Back before 1974, it was pretty routine for women to need a male co-signer on accounts. Today, that's not the case, of course. But we also are seeing a few other sort of factors play into this as well. We've got the rise of student loan debt. A lot of couples are sort of looking at that and saying, I'll handle mine, you'll handle yours. Let's not combine until that's taken care of. People are also getting married later in life, which means that they have more time to build up their net worth. Maybe that makes them more interested in a prenup and a little bit more interested in keeping their finances guarded. And then similarly, we are expecting to see the great wealth transfer happen over the next two decades. That's going to be a transfer of trillions of dollars from the older generations to the younger generations. If you are someone in your 20s expecting $500,000, that would be great, first and foremost. But also, maybe you want to keep your own bank account and your finances separate from your partner if you know that that money is coming.
0: Wow. We're speaking with Rachel Barber, economy reporter at USA Today. The story is called More Couples Are Keeping Separate Bank Accounts. The financial experts talk about the risk of this, or the risks, plural. What, why, what are they?
1: Yes. Yeah. In some ways, it's pretty straightforward. Separate accounts leads to more confusion. If your partner has a separate account that you don't have access to, you can't see where that money is going. That can lead to delayed timelines for shared goals, for things like paying down debt, for saving up for a down payment on a home. If you guys have a goal set and you say that you're working towards it, but you can't confirm, there's sort of this lack of accountability. And they also say that it runs the risk of increasing the possibility of financial infidelity. And that's just basically a fancy way of saying your partner is not being completely forthcoming about what they're spending on. And that can be a way to sort of cover up for a lot of spending on vices, for things like drugs or sort of just bad habits that you wouldn't necessarily want your partner to know about.
0: Wow. There's enough people, I guess, too, that are just avoiding these types of conversations altogether.
1: That's right. Yeah. The survey also found that a large share of survey respondents said that they just feel stressed talking about finances with their partner. They worry that they'll feel judged or lectured or that it'll start an argument.
0: Thanks, Rachel. Rachel Barber, economy reporter at USA Today. Coming up next on This Weekend, does biohacking work?

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1: Tom is the smartest man I know. 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
5: Great party, huh, guys?
6: Yeah, it is.
5: It was
6: so great.
5: Uh-huh. 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
6: Yeah, I did know that.
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6: I didn't know that.
5: Think I knew that.
7: No, you didn't.
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0: Ready for the weekend? We're here to get it started. This weekend with Gordon Deal.
1: Thanks for spending time with us. The longevity industry is booming with high-tech tests, drugs, and medical devices. What to know for your health and personal finances from Elizabeth O'Brien, senior personal finance reporter at Barron's. Elizabeth, set this up.
2: Yeah, so longevity is having a moment. There's a big boom in longevity, and there are sort of two main channels in that. One is that is the biohacking, which is folks doing taking a DIY approach, maybe buying diagnostic tests, getting, you know, all sorts of tests done through the mail, and buying peptides and whatnot. So there's sort of the DIY component, and there's also the longevity doctor component. Some people are getting affiliating themselves with practices where doctors specialize in this field of longevity.
1: All right. So explain, I guess, what DIY biohacking is. I mean, what's involved here?
2: Yeah, well, you know, it's big money. Morgan Stanley estimates that the consumer-driven diagnostic market is about $4 billion. And in recent years, there has been an explosion of companies like Hims and Hers Health and Function Health are some of the companies that where you can get your, you know, a whole panel of biomarkers tested. You would buy a test for them, go to a Quest Diagnostics, then they'll send it into the company and you can get a read on everything from your thyroid function to your inflammation to your vitamin D and all that good stuff. So you can do this now without going to a doctor. You can, you don't have to, for a lot of this stuff, get a prescription. You can order a kit from a online company and then go to somewhere like a Quest to get your blood drawn, and then the company will send you sort of your results, you know.
1: Wow. Are these tests worth it?
2: Well, you know, it's kind of nuanced, right? So a lot of this stuff you might not need to know because you can't do a lot of things about it. Like there's so much data now. We can get a read on so much stuff and what is actually meaningful and actionable. It's kind of hard to sort out on your own. So, and there's a lot of promise out there, but there's also a lot of hype. So consumers should sort of tread cautiously.
1: We're speaking with Elizabeth O'Brien, senior personal finance reporter at Barron's. The story is called Live Longer and Better. Does biohacking really work? What about that company in West Palm Beach, Florida you talked about? Radiance? You got a membership to this thing? How does it work?
2: Yeah, a lot of these practices have membership models. This one out of West Palm Beach charges $50,000 a year after an initial enrollment fee, a one-time fee of $50,000. So this is big bucks, you know, and these people promise customization, a 360-degree look at you, you know, and they promise to... And this is, you know, and this is staffed by real doctors who keep in touch, to keep close tabs on the research and really offer sort of a customized plan for testing and then tracking you over time to, you know, catch things right even before they develop, you know, to really stay on top of your health. And this is a more generally preventive mode than a lot of the traditional medical system, which is reactive. You know, we wait until diseases have developed or, you know, people are already sort of sick by the time they go to the doctor. And this trend is more, let's get on top of things early, which is good for the most part, but then, you know, sometimes you can know too much if you can't really do anything about it.
1: Thanks, Elizabeth. Elizabeth O'Brien, senior personal finance reporter at Barron's. Coming up next on This Weekend, how a Rhode Island widower found purpose.

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0: Thanks for being with us. What started as a way to cope with grief has become a source of purpose and affordable treasures for one Rhode Island retiree. For years, Jack Burnett has been a familiar face along Norwood Avenue in Warwick. These days, his front lawn is often filled with bicycles, furniture, tools, and other items waiting for a second chance. But behind the collection of restored goods is a story about resilience. WJAR Television says when he retired in 2020, his wife became seriously ill and passed away. And for a year, he did nothing, but eventually something changed. Burnett began doing what he'd always enjoyed, fixing things. As he drove around Warwick, he started noticing discarded items sitting at the curb. He thought maybe he could repair them, so he brought them home. What began as a hobby became a mission. Today, there's an ever-changing selection on his lawn. The sales help supplement his fixed income. But Burnett says making money isn't the main goal. It's helping somebody else, since it helps him. That'll do it for this hour. For Nicole Murray, I'm Gordon Deal. Thanks for listening to This Weekend.
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3: Mass stabbing in New York City. I'm Kathleen Maloney, Fox News. Six people injured in a series of stabbings at New York's Penn Station this evening. A suspect is in custody. The stabbing occurring on the eve of President Trump's planned attendance at Game 3 of the NBA Finals at Madison Square Garden, directly above Penn Station. Fox's C.B. Cotton with more on security.
4: The president will become the first sitting U.S. commander-in-chief to attend an NBA Finals game, and fans have been told to expect airport-level security. The Knicks releasing a statement that reads in part, quote, a strict no-bag policy will be in effect and fans should make every effort to limit personal items to an absolute minimum. Fans should expect enhanced security measures when entering Madison Square Garden, including TSA-style screening procedures. Guests are strongly encouraged to arrive at least 2 hours before tip-off to allow additional time for screening and entry.
3: And NYPD says no watch parties will be permitted outside the garden during or after Game 3 tomorrow night. Iran launched a large missile attack on Israel today. Fox's Trey Yingst has President Trump's reaction.
5: At least four waves of Iranian ballistic missiles have targeted northern Israel. I just got off the phone with President Trump to get his reaction to the ongoing missile attack. As I was speaking with the president out the window, I could see some of these incoming missiles headed toward the northern part of this country. The IDF says they were able to shoot down the majority of the incoming fire, but the president telling Fox News it's certainly not going to help negotiate. I asked him if he had a message for the Iranian regime. He said, what I would suggest to Iran, you've shot your missiles, that's enough, get back to the table and make a deal. President Trump indicated in our conversation that negotiations with Iran were progressing toward a possible agreement as early as this coming week.
3: The president also urging Israel not to retaliate. 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
3: Police are still trying to find the suspects and the motive behind a mass shooting at an Ohio festival Saturday night.
8: The fun suddenly turning to people of all ages running and scrambling for cover at the iconic Old West End Festival. And many were helping any of the 12 victims that they could. We know two of those shooting victims are fighting for their life in critical condition. And people who were there are shocked. Police are still searching for at least two suspects who they say were probably shooting at each other. Investigators are currently combing through all the evidence, and one seasoned lieutenant says this is some of the worst violence he's seen.
3: Fox's Madison Scarpino, and police say all of the wounded are now reported to be in stable condition. Elon Musk's SpaceX is set to go public this week in what's expected to be the biggest IPO in history. Fox's Madeline Rivera has more on that.
9: SpaceX set a flat price of $135 per share. They're going to offer 555.6 million shares as the company tries to raise $75 billion. At this price tag, SpaceX would be valued at $1.8 trillion, making it one of the most valuable firms in the United States. The question of whether investors will accept SpaceX's valuation will largely hinge on whether they believe Elon Musk can deliver on his ambitious goals, including putting AI data centers into orbit and sending humans to Mars. SpaceX reported it lost nearly $5 billion last year, even though revenue increased by 33% from the year before.
3: The company is also reportedly making the unusual decision to keep 30% of its shares for individual investors. A magnitude 7.8 earthquake shook parts of the southern Philippines early Monday, and a tsunami is possible on some regional coasts. Power outages were reported, and people were urged to go to higher ground. There's no further information on damage or casualties at this time. I'm Kathleen Maloney. This is Fox News.
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0: 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Now, here's the man who's been recognized as radio's best, the recipient of not one, but two prestigious Marconi Awards for his broadcast excellence, the one and only Bill Cunningham.
1: Hi, Billy Cunningham, the great American. Lots going on this Sunday night. See what happens in Iran. I have an expert coming on later about that. And also the criminal case in which Austin Metcalf was murdered by Carmelo Anthony, and how the left-wing activists on the racial stripe want to make this a racial issue when it's about facts. It's about self-defense. You don't bring a knife to a high school track meet. Would you agree? If someone pushes you, that doesn't give you the right to take a dagger and plunge it into their chest and murder a 17-year-old boy. Would you agree? So that's going to come up later this week. It should go to the jury Thursday or Friday. Also, I have an expert coming on about what's happening in California as I speak. According to media accounts, unofficial, of course, it looks like this dimwit named Nithya Ramon, who's to the left of Karen Bass, without the B. Karen, now she's a real Karen. Somehow there's not much room to the left of Karen Bass, the mayor of L.A. Would you agree? A woman who spends about 25 years in Congress and 33 trips to Cuba. She loved the communist revolution in Havana, and she is a complete clown. And she's going to very likely be the next continuing the mayor of L.A. because of the cheating and the rigged aspects of balloting in California. They count the Republican votes first. Then the number is established. Whether you're Spencer Pratt or Steve Hilton, you know the number to overcome that. And away you go. Instead of having a Republican primary and a Democrat primary, which is legitimate, so the Republicans pick their candidate, the Democrats pick their candidate. But the system in California, unique, is that everyone runs in a jungle primary and the top two go. And as a consequence, the Republicans, which is about 35% of the state and about 15% of L.A., will not have a candidate likely, although I guess it could switch, but I doubt it. There's reporting tonight that Ramon has overtaken Spencer Pratt. We'll see what happens. And something might change. It's not official for about another week, so we'll see what happens there. Also, Xavier Becerra is likely to run against Tom Steyer. Steve Hilton is fading as they count more ballots. It's so screwed up. There's 26 million voters in California. Now, you might ask, I live in Ohio. To become a voter in Ohio, you have to go to the Board of Elections. You have to prove citizenship. You have to have not just citizenship, you have to have a driver's license or a couple utility bills or whatever, or the state-issued ID. And then pictures are taken. You know who you are. And because of the balloting system in Ohio, which I almost always vote absentee, although the ladies like to see me when I come in with a dozen donuts to vote in person, that's another story. At St. Paul's Church, that's a different story. And the system in Ohio, a lot of mail-in ballots, but it's legitimate. We know who they are. And as a consequence, it's legit. California is not legit because everyone who is getting a driver's license is automatically registered to vote. There are millions of those in California who are not citizens and can't vote, but they have a driver's license, which means they get a ballot in the mail to vote. If you get a public check, if you have an EBT card, if you have a welfare benefit, if you get workers' compensation, you're automatically registered to vote, whether you're a citizen or not. And how many non-citizens are getting food stamps? Millions of them. So you get a ballot in the mail with a self-addressed stamped envelope, and someone fills them out, called ballot harvesting, and send them back. And then they make sure they're postmarked the day before the day of the election. And that means it's going to sit in a pile some 12 million strong waiting to be counted a week or two after the election. You know the number. And this Ramon character is more likely than not to finish in front of Spencer Pratt because of the rigged aspects of the California election, which

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1: The United States a question. They answer your question, then you ask the next question. It is not legit to have a so-called journalist not practicing journalism to argue with the president about what he is saying. Let the president say what he's going to say, then ask the next question. The Scott Pelley approach is get into an argument. If it's a Democrat, you become a bobblehead. If it's a Republican, you attack. And I'm sure when that ended, the producers of Meet the Depressed with Kristen Welker were probably high-fiving. They liked it because she became the story. And all you got to do when you have the president for an interview, ask questions. When he gets done answering the question, move to the next question. You don't argue and debate the president. Kristen Welker, who in the hell do you think you are? So I'm glad the president did what he did. Now, on other issues. This morning, it was reported by IDF and otherwise that several missiles and drones were deployed from the Hezbollah in Lebanon in the bases inside the IDF, inside Israel, under the leadership, under the demands, of course, of Iran. Now, why would Iran want to do that? I'll give you the reason. At this point, Donald Trump had one of the most courageous decisions a president has ever had. Whether it's Midnight Hammer or Epic Fury, it was extremely courageous to do what he's doing. It must be done. We understand it must be done. Do I think there's going to be a recognition by Iran that they're going to give up their philosophies in some 50 years and want to have a civilized, conducive society for the 90 million Iranians? I don't think that will ever happen. I'll give you an example of how they think. I read this the other day. I thought that this is about the worst example I can think of. Maybe the best, depending on your perspective. You might recall the Shah of Iran was overthrown and the French harbored Ayatollah Khomeini and transported him back to Tehran. And of course, the Shah had numerous aspects of his life, including some beautiful racehorses. And what the Ayatollah ordered for one particular horse that the Shah had ridden regularly was to strap down the horse, break each of his legs with an aluminum ball bat, then you cut out his tongue and shoot him in the head in front of thousands of people. That's how the regime started. And it's gotten no better since then. In fact, they went on from killing horses to killing their own people. So the few hundred or the few dozen in charge of Iran right now is not going to say our philosophy is wrong. We give up. We're going to quit trying to kill Jews and Christians. And we want peace for our people. What they really want is $50 billion being held up by Donald Trump. They want the money to supply Hezbollah and Hamas and the Houthis and maybe Boko Haram and the Islamic State with more weapons to kill Jews, kill Christians, and kill other Muslims. Just kill, kill, kill. And this president will not do it. So I have a theory. And I'm going to express this to Leland Vittert in about an hour and a half or so. Is Donald Trump this smart? By that I mean this. Look at the position right now that America is in. February the 28th it started. This is about day 100 or so. And because of what's happening now, which are missiles flying between Iran and Israel being intercepted. And at this point, the president said 2 or 3 hours ago, you know, he controls this. He's telling Netanyahu not to respond. And for reasons unclear to me, I can only imagine if America had received since April the 15th, 2,400 drone attacks and rocket attacks from Canada into America, how we would have responded. There's been 2,400 missiles and drone attacks from Lebanon into Israel, not counting the stuff coming from Iran. What would America do if that happened to us? We would obliterate Canada. We would take care of that problem. Israel's been under attack since 1948, waxing and waning, attacked repeatedly. Christianity and Jews have been wiped out all over the Middle East. In fact, there was more Christians and Jews in Baghdad 50 years ago than there were Muslims. The obliteration of Christians and Jews all over the Middle East is well underway. And the same thing's happening, of course, in Nigeria, in which Christians, Catholics, nuns are raped and priests are beheaded. This philosophy of religion is not acceptable except one brand of Islam,

beliefs. And at this point, is Trump this smart? Look at where we are. Right now, I filled up my gas tank as I do once a week on Sunday. I paid $3.49 a gallon in Cincinnati, Ohio. After all this going on, is Trump this smart? Venezuela, within the next 3 to 6 months, will be fully rebuilt. American oil companies are there. And Venezuela, as you know, has the world's largest petroleum reserves. Anywhere is in Venezuela. You take America and Venezuela. We can supply the world with oil and natural gas and gasoline products. And we can supply, right now, there's more tankers coming across the Pacific than ever before, through the canal up to the Gulf of America to be filled up and go back to Asia. They're finding other ways to get the same product. Iran is losing billions of dollars every week, and it continues. And if you simply maintain the blockade, cut the grass every now and then, fully develop the resources out of Venezuela and America, provide South Korea, the Philippines, Japan, and China with their petroleum needs, and cut out completely the Middle East. That's what's happening as I speak on this June the 7th, that Donald Trump is saying, hold on, we can blockade the entire area, take down the Iranian economy completely, cut the grass, by that I mean, go after the leadership of Iran, take out dual-use bridges and power plants at will. And Israel certainly will help us. And just live with it. Is that so bad compared to giving Iran $50 billion and telling them, go ahead and rebuild your nuclear capabilities, which may take 3 to 6 months for that to happen. And if it does happen, simply bomb and missile them back every time they start to do it, destroy it, continue the blockade, and say, okay, you come to us when you want to talk. And I suspect behind the scenes, as I speak right now, there are activities inside of Iran that we don't know about. Are there Israeli military bases in Iran? I think so. Has Mossad absolutely identified leadership in Iran as I speak? I think so. And on a guest a week or two ago, you might recall, if you listen to me regularly, that there are Israeli squads, several dozen strong, killing the leadership of Hamas, who perpetrated the attack on October the 7th. So far, there's been 300 to 400 mysterious explosions and shots to the head, and you start a car and it blows up all over Europe and Asia and all over the Middle East. Israel has identified the architect of October the 7th, and one by one, 5 by 5, 10 by 10, they will kill them all. Then let God sort the good from the bad. And so that's ongoing. Israel has military bases inside of Iran. They know exactly now where the leadership is in Iran. And maintain the status quo is much preferable than giving the Iranians billions of dollars of sanctions relief. And keep the world the way it is. Use Venezuela and America to supply the world's energy needs. Does this make any sense? Is Trump that smart? Maybe he is. History books will say that the Midnight Hammer and Epic Fury were some of the greatest presidential and courageous decisions ever made, because it brought down a power, Iran, that was intending to use nuclear weapons against us and against Europe and against Israel. They are a death cult. They are suicidal, homicidal, and genocidal. They are not going to change. They must be defeated. The best friend of Iran right now is the Democratic Party. Iranians are hoping over the next 4 to 5 months that public opinion continues to switch against Donald Trump, and that maybe, possibly, the Democrats take over the House or the Senate. Well, good luck with that. I don't think it's going to put me in the camp with my friend Sean Hannity. I don't think that's going to happen. I think against all odds that Donald Trump will keep the Senate and keep the House, because more and more of the American people are figuring out we can't give power to people like Karen Bass and Nancy Pelosi and Chuck Schumer and Akeem Jeffries and Graham Platner. They cannot have power. What are your thoughts on my theory? Is Trump that smart?
I'd go with General Jack Keane. I love that guy on Fox News. And he's talking about maintaining the status quo for a long period of time. Because we can. And we will. But the Democratic Party wants Trump to fail and take the country with them. Then they will arise and give us a different example what to do in the midterms, also in 28, with Gavin Newsom or Kamala Harris as the nominee of the Democrat Party against J.D. Vance or Marco Rubio. Let's get your reaction. Plus, later on, we'll set up tonight's big show. Among my guests later on will be the great Kevin Jackson of the KevinJacksonNetwork.com about the murder case, the killing, the murder of Austin Metcalf in Texas at the hands of Carmelo Anthony. Also later on is the great Alex McFarland about what's happened to men in our society. The manosphere is what it's called, and more. So let's take some telephone calls now. 866-647-7337. Bill Cunningham, the great American, with you and all great Americans every Sunday night.

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Well, as we speak, heading toward midnight a little bit, Tehran launches ballistic missiles assault on Israel. IDF confirms strikes in central Iran. So the president has asked Benjamin Netanyahu to keep it cool. I'm not sure that's going to happen, nor do I think it should happen. So we'll see what happens. And right now, almost every square inch of Iran has been measured by either Mossad, the IDF, or America. We know exactly what to do and how to do it and when to do it. And sadly, the complete collapse of Iran is something the leadership wants. We're not going to impose upon them something the leadership doesn't want. They want complete failure. They want to die. They want to kill. They want to commit genocide, homicide, fratricide. They want to kill. It's a death cult. Hell, they'll kill 30,000 men, women, and children, and Tehran just mow them down with machine guns. And so, yeah, I don't know what to do. And at this point, it's 27 minutes after 10 o'clock Eastern time, that it's daybreak right now in Tehran, and explosions are identifying on many places in central Iran, including Tehran. So at some point, do you have to win the war? Absolutely, yes. You might recall a while back, there was an agreement in place needing Trump's signature. By late May, U.S. and Iranian officials had reached a preliminary memorandum of understanding to extend the ceasefire 60 days, begin formal talks, whatever the hell those are, covering the Straits of Hormuz. They got to be open immediately with sanctions relief, and some tens of billions of dollars must be paid into the treasury of Iran to be used for God knows what. They would enrich uranium not with some other long-term framework. So they got like 95% done. The other 5% they will never agree to. They won't. They're not going to say, okay, we'll get rid of all capability to get nuclear weapons. But what they want to do now is use a dirty bomb or ballistic missiles. They are a death cult, and they want to meet the Almighty. I would try to arrange that get-together. And the president's calling now Trump for surgical strikes against Hezbollah Sunday night. But we'll see what happens. Maybe by the morning time, what's happening now is exactly what Iran wants to occur. They want to die, and they want to be killed, and they want to kill innocent men, women, and children. And so by telling Hezbollah to launch attacks, 2,300 of them, into Israel, all paid for by Iran, thinking IDF will respond, then we're going to ask Donald Trump, please restrain Bibi. Then we're going to send ballistic missiles at Israel, hoping Trump says, don't respond, Bibi, don't respond. And I think, according to media accounts tonight, that Israel is responding. Let's see what happens down the road. Give me your reaction. 866-647-7337. Your calls are next. Bill Cunningham, The Great American, with you every Sunday.

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0: Billy Cunningham, the great American. And according to media accounts tonight from CNN, you got to believe them about 10% of the time. Trump urged Benjamin Netanyahu earlier tonight not to retaliate against Iran for sending 14 ballistic missiles into Israel, most of which were knocked down. And also, how about this number? 2,350 rockets and drones have been used by Hezbollah to attack Israel and Israel, and then they embed themselves in civilian areas so that when you respond, civilians are killed. And right now, the government in Jordan, which is, of course, to the south and east of Israel, is urging everyone to stay inside, that their drones and other technologies all over the Middle East tonight as we speak. So we'll see what happens down the road. Let's continue with the calls. 866-647-7337. We'll go to Paul first in Michigan. And Paul, welcome to the Bill Cunningham Show. And Paul, how are you?
1: Well, I'm doing good, Bill, and you're sounding good. You're getting the power out to the people who have to understand what's going on. For me, my thought is Iran is hunkered down and bunkered down like the Kong were in Vietnam back in the 60s, and they were backed by Russia.
0: Sure.
1: Now Iran seems to be backed by China also, getting some whatever they can get in there. And, you know, President Trump has to figure this out because we bombed the bunkers. We got that big victory back in the time, but there's got to be a reason why right now this thing is in a stalemate, and we have to be very careful with this. But, you know, these are people that have been planning this stuff. Yeah. Similar, and I don't know if you heard, you probably heard about in San Diego that half-mile-long tunnel where they were bringing in the cocaine for years.
0: Yep.
1: And that's how the evil operates right now. They're like snakes underground, Bill.
0: Hey, Paul, one thing I've noticed, and one of the news commentators tonight talked about, if you're over 50 years old, you think differently about Iran and the world than those, say, under the age of 30. For those under the age of 30, the TikTok generation, which is dominated by the communist red Chinese, they have views of the world that's based upon TikTok and YouTube videos, not on reality. And that is demonstrated whenever Jesse Waters sends out Johnny into the streets to ask Americans 18 to 25 years old, who did America fight in the Civil War? Who did America fight in World War II? How many states are there? Who's the vice president? These kids know nothing about the world. They graduate, and many times he'll go into Palm Beach and other fancy areas for his spring break just about a month ago. And these kids from Eastern elite schools have no idea what the world is. They can't answer questions. You and I have been alive all 47, 48 years of the Ayatollah, and we've known for the last 47 years what they've done to Americans and Muslims, and we understand they must be defeated. We must win. But if you're under the age of 30 and you're a Hamas sympathizer, you go to an elite college, there's no sense of conservatism in colleges anymore. You think America is oppressive. And how about this one? The WNBA is saying they don't want to wear America 250 patches at the All-Star game, celebrating America's 250th freedom. In fact, most of them don't know we got freedom from who. In other words, in 1776 and 1788, who do we get freedom from? And they don't know. It was England. They have no idea. They don't know the world. So have you noticed, for those you know, that they have different views of the world than college kids?
1: Well, the thing is, and you're spot on, the education system, it just isn't the same. I mean, when people talk about, you know, repeating history, you know, you're bound to fail. At this point, we need to know what our history is, because you're right, Jesse Waters, it's very entertaining, but at the same time, it's very depressing to think that this is what, you know, we're going to get into. And then, you know, think now we have pot that is free, or the pot is it's legal, gambling is legal,
0: right.
1: And the whole thing has degraded our society. So you're right. My point there again, you know, if we look back to Vietnam, Iran, they seem to have gained some knowledge here. And I think it's the only reason why we're in a stalemate, because, you know, Trump's doing the best. And Israel, like you said, you know, the Mossad is in there and they're trying to find out the intellectual stuff. But when things are buried so deep in the ground, and when they come to surface, you know, we can't afford other than to believe in our God and hope and pray that the Christians in Iran are being right. safe.
0: No.
1: You're right. It's a terrible thing.
0: I tell you, Paul, another great indicator of whether the modern Democrat Party is Graham Platner. Imagine a candidate endorsed by Chuck Schumer, the leader of the Democrats in the Senate. He, of course, is a Jew. A Jew supports a Democrat with a Nazi tattoo and the Totenkopf emblem on his chest for 18 years. How does a Jewish United States senator support a candidate who is wearing a Nazi tattoo with the Totenkopf emblem, which were the extermination guards at Auschwitz? And Chuck Schumer says that's what he's encouraging people to do that. How do you respond to that?
1: Well, you know, the chosen people are chosen, but back in the day when Christ was crucified on the cross, it was a political thing. And when you think about the politics of the Jews that are politicians, there's evil in the Jewish society. Now, not the true chosen people, but just like anybody nowadays, you know, anybody can be good and anybody can be evil. But if you're saved through the blood of Jesus Christ, you understand these things. And this is where I get my sanity. And I will not I won't bow
0: no.
1: to a Jewish person. It's a different situation there, Bill.
0: Well, Paul, lastly, I'll say this. Is that Democrat named Abdul? Is he going to be the Democratic nominee in the Senate to run against Rogers? Is that going to happen?
1: They're going to try. They're going to just keep trying. But God bless America. This is not the country that I grew up in. Even being a Canadian citizen, you know, born in Canada, I'm sticking to it. But, you know, I just pray every night, Bill, and I'm sure you do too.
0: I, our Father, Hail Mary, and glory be. And I pray for America, and I pray for sanity. The best ally of the Iranians is the Democrat Party. And they're hoping that more people, you know, Donald Trump's popularity is down to about 35 or 40%. Presidents that make tough decisions have low popularity until things work out. And I pray to God this works out. Let's go to Dale in Iowa, the home of the Hawkeyes and the Cyclones. And Dale in Iowa, welcome to the Bill Cunningham Show. Dale, how are you?
2: Hi, I'm getting along fine. Glad to hear you're doing well, too.
0: Yes.
2: When he mentioned Jesus there, you know, when Jesus was ready to leave his disciples and they were going to fend for themselves, he said before going to the Garden of Gethsemane that they need to sell their cloak and buy a sword.
0: Yeah.
2: They said they had two of them handy, and he knew a few out there that are chosen to have to, unfortunately, face the difficulties of this earthly world. And I think these guys have our number. This is just unbelievable to repeat history, and Donald Trump knows this. I have a lot of faith in him, but they're buying time. They're building up what they need to build up. They've got the Chinese, the Russians doing what they can behind our backs. Our own country has votes in Congress that they're relying on to tie his hands. And I hadn't heard this about the NBA, but when you've got, you know, entities like that within our country,
0: yeah,
2: it's only encouragement to the Iranians.
0: You know, another thing, Dale, is the Southern Poverty Law Center for the last 30 or 40 years. What they've been doing is getting money from liberal causes in order to fund the Ku Klux Klan. And my ex account is filled with the references of the Southern Poverty Law Center, which was perceived to be a group that was independent and objective, looking out for discrimination against Jews and African Americans. In reality, those who gave money to the Southern Poverty Law Center, and it appears they used that money to give it to the Ku Klux Klan, give it to rioters, paid salaries and travel expenses. It's almost like a doctor who gives a patient cancer and then charges the patient to cure him of cancer. And that's the typical hit job of the Southern Poverty Law Center, and I'm glad they're under indictment.
2: I am, too. As an attorney, they have disgusted me for years. Now, some of the things I'm seeing going on with the judges in Georgia having sex in the
0: how about that one?
2: Courtroom.
0: A woman in her chambers is yelling out in arithmetic pleasure, being serviced by a police officer, and she was proud of it. You can't see the video. I've heard the audio of this female black judge in Georgia screaming in pleasure, and the staff is around outside of the room laughing and snickering, and that's what passes for judge. How about Fannie Willis and that Wade character that they use public monies to take big trips together in different places? And something's awful in Georgia, and I pray to God that they find their senses. Ossoff has to be defeated as the U.S. senator from there. But to have a female judge with that kind of power publicly having sex, I guess she's going to be hopefully, she'll be impeached, hopefully removed from office. She needs to be in such shame, she should simply leave.
2: Robert Giovanni, he's an attorney, and he goes into the cases, and he has one on Fannie Willis, and he goes through page by page and highlights the voting inconsistencies in New York. But I don't know, I'm hoping to get retired as an attorney, but I guess I wouldn't mind trying to find out.
0: It's awful. It's terrible. And to have Fannie Willis go after the president, and then she is spending hundreds of thousands of dollars of public money with Nathan Wade, her boyfriend, and the two of them together travel the planet using public monies and then indicting Donald Trump et al., numerous people. It's to me, and throw on top of that Letitia James, the Attorney General of New York, she's going to be indicted again soon. And I'm thinking, what world do I live in?
2: Yeah, that's the one that they had the cases on that he was presenting. This lawfare absolutely financially crushes the people it's going against, and it's a small group of and the women are very strong in fighting these things and getting organizations together, and they get attacked, they get audited. It's amazing what's going on in New York on the voting issue.
0: Yeah. Good luck to you. Thanks for listening. Let's move on to Anthony, I think in Tennessee. Anthony in Tennessee, welcome to the Bill Cunningham Show. Anthony, how are you?
3: Fine. Anthony in Tennessee, and the great American, Bill. Yeah, this is a great show. Great show.
0: Thank you.
3: And you do the country justice. Well, you know, we have a Marxist left that has basically corrupted the narratives of any type of true journalism. And we had a in our face stand down basically 2020 during the almost 700 insurrection riots, and I say the same mentality was October 7th to a certain extent. You had an ex-prime minister, you know, to support the judicial system in Israel, which is a George Soros supported one, was standing down, calling for a stand down of all things, even before all that. And I think that the 20-minute time space certainly suspicious. Netanyahu apparently has dealt with all this.
0: I don't like the fact that my beloved president is telling Bibi Netanyahu you can't defend yourself. It is not well reported, but since April 15th, since the so-called ceasefire took place, and I was told from the White House, President Trump was told by the Pakistanis and the Saudis that Iran is ready to strike a deal, quit the bombing, epic fury, stop what you're doing, the deal. You might recall that J.D. Vance was sent to Islamabad, Pakistan, quickly to strike the deal. Yet the Iranian representative, after 12 hours of talks, when J.D. came out, I looked at his eyes and I said, this isn't good, and that there is no deal to be had. And so they had to stop under false pretenses.
3: You're right. There's a lot of confusion also, and the realization is we see that not many people are interested in a successful, and I'm talking about the European Union and the UN and the United Nations, and just on and on. I mean, there's a big responsibility on the global reality of commerce that seems to people not to be too interested in. And Trump is perplexed by that, to have no support in that aspect, and that we are doing it all. He's hoping for a peaceful outcome.
0: Right.
3: But you have, in my opinion, all types of determinants as far as the old global, old world order.
0: Well, at this point, tonight, all hell's breaking loose. The IDF is responding inside of Iran. And the media is reporting tonight that the president is not happy with Netanyahu. I don't think the Iranians were ever going to sign a deal saying that we promise never to get nuclear fissible materials. Knock me over with a feather. And the Iranian government wants to kill almost everybody on the planet, and they want to die in that configuration. And the other thing, the 12th Imam lives in a cave somewhere in Ohm. And then when he arises, that's Armageddon. The world's going to end. And the leadership of the RG in Iran believes that the 12th Imam, once he comes out of that cave, it is their mission to use nuclear weapons, biological weapons, and kill everybody. And that kind of regime is Nazi-like, and it needs to be stopped.
3: Yes, exactly right. And that's an element of the Marxist left, and we see that also in followers of all religions. They've gone psychotic, they've gone indoctrinated, and it's, you know, love thy neighbor as thyself. But the fact is, Jesus instructed, you must know yourself in order to love yourself, in order to love your neighbor as yourself. If you know not yourself,
0: you're in trouble.
3: Ignorant.
0: Well, we got to run. Thanks for your call. T is for Texas and T is for Tennessee. 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If a line becomes available, 866-647-7337. Bill Cunningham, the Great American, with you every Sunday night.
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0: All right, Danny Boy Gleason, hit the music. Coming on the air, things are a little more peaceful an hour or so ago than they are right now, according to NBC News. And, of course, Kristen Welker is never wrong. Israel strikes Iranian military targets as I speak. The strike comes after the Israeli Defense Forces say Iran launched missiles, ballistic missiles toward Israel that were all intercepted. And correct me if I'm wrong, hadn't this been going on for several weeks anyway? Every now and then, Iran will send a drone or a missile to strike somewhere in the Middle East. And then there's little or no response from us, a little bit of a response. I'm waiting for later today, later on Monday, what's going to come of this, or Tuesday or Wednesday. Israel says Iran launched ballistic missiles toward it after it attacked elements of Hezbollah in Beirut that it sent over the last 6 weeks. 2,300 missiles or drones were used by Hezbollah to attack Israel. How many nations would put up with that? Would we? No. On top of that, you have the breakdown, shall we say, of so-called peace talks. The president said whenever you talk to Trump, he's a very optimistic guy. And he's saying he anticipates they'll have a deal with Iran. But if you have a deal with Iran, so what? What's a piece of paper worth? Nothing. They breached every agreement they've ever had. My sources, General Jack Keane, does a great job on Fox. This thing may not metastasize until later today, later on Monday, but by Tuesday or Wednesday, we should have a sense of what's happening. So let's continue with more. My first guest tonight will be James Herson, live from Los Angeles, about whether or not, in fact, now that the Democrats know the total Republican vote, they can spend the next several days making sure that Ramon Noodles, Nithya, is going to oppose Karen Bass and not Spencer Pratt. Also, I don't know about Steve Hilton either. It won't be official till later in the week, but I have a bad feeling, don't you? Let's continue with more. The Great American, Bill Cunningham, with you every Sunday night.
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10: Conflict continues. I'm Ted Lindner, Fox News. Israel says it launched several strikes against Iran today after Tehran unleashed a barrage of missiles on Israel in a sudden escalation of the conflict, forcing civilians into shelters while threatening retaliation against U.S. and Israeli targets. Fox's Ashley Strohmeyer with the latest for us tonight.
11: This comes hours after Iran launched at least four waves of missiles at Israel. It's the first time since an early April ceasefire was implemented. Israel says all missiles were intercepted and is now vetted. vowing to deliver a powerful response. Tehran claims the attack was in retaliation for Israel's deadly strike on Beirut on Sunday. So President Trump says Iran's strikes are certainly not going to help negotiations on the ending war front. And then he told Tehran to get back to the table and make a deal. The president also says he's not happy about Israel's attack on Beirut. And he was reportedly urging Israel's prime minister not to strike back against Iran.
10: President Trump is warning Tehran to, quote, get back to the table and make a deal. Six people injured in a series of stabbings in New York City at Penn Station on Sunday night. A suspect now in custody. The stabbing happening on the eve of President Trump's planned attendance upstairs at Game 3 of the NBA Finals in Madison Square Garden. Fox's C.B. Cotton with more on security.
2: The president will become the first sitting U.S. commander-in-chief to attend an NBA Finals game, and fans have been told to expect airport-level security. The Knicks releasing a statement that reads in part, quote, a strict no-bag policy will be in effect, and fans should make every effort to limit personal items to an absolute minimum. Fans should expect enhanced security measures when entering Madison Square Garden, including TSA-style screening procedures. Guests are strongly encouraged to arrive at least 2 hours before tip-off to allow additional time for screening and entry.
10: And the NYPD says no watch parties will be permitted outside the garden. 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
10: Former reality star Spencer Pratt could be falling behind in his bid for L.A. mayor. Fox's Anita Vogel.
16: Mayor Karen Bass still leads the pack, followed by former reality star Spencer Pratt. But progressive city councilwoman Nithya Raman, she's racking up votes as thousands that have come in the last several days have gone to her. But Spencer Pratt posted this on X saying, quote, remember, everyone, we are still in the lead and we've got all the way till July 6th to keep counting. They're not the only ones who know where to find votes.
10: And Elon Musk's SpaceX is set to go public this week in what's expected to be the biggest IPO in history. Fox's Madeline Rivera.
17: SpaceX set a flat price of $135 per share. They're going to offer 555.6 million shares as the company tries to raise $75 billion. At this price tag, SpaceX would be valued at $1.8 trillion, making it one of the most valuable firms in the United States. The question of whether investors will accept SpaceX's evaluation will largely hinge on whether they believe Elon Musk can deliver on his ambitious goals, including putting AI data centers into orbit and sending humans to Mars. SpaceX reported it lost nearly $5 billion last year, even though revenue increased by 33% from the year before.
10: SpaceX also reportedly making the unusual decision to keep about 30% of its shares for individual investors. Other major companies are expected to announce their own IPOs, including Anthropic and OpenAI. And a 7.8 magnitude earthquake shaking part of the southern Philippines early Monday, and a tsunami possible on some regional coasts. Power outages reported. People are urged to get to higher ground, but there aren't any reports of any damage or casualties so far. The epicenter of the tremor had a depth of 6.2 miles and struck 8 miles southwest of General Santos City. I'm Ted Lindner, and this is Fox News.
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0: 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Now, here's the man who's been recognized as radio's best, the recipient of not one, but two prestigious Marconi Awards for his broadcast excellence, the one and only Bill Cunningham.
1: Bill Cunningham, the great American. Of course, James Herson is a great American, an attorney. He loves music, spends his life, unfortunately, in Los Angeles, California. His columns are everywhere. And he wrote a column a few days ago before the election, before Tuesday, talking about the difficulties of getting a fair count, what's going to happen. Now we're a few days after the election. They're still counting. And James Herson, welcome again to the Bill Cunningham Show. And first of all, how do you explain to the American people the electoral system in California when states like Texas, for example, Ohio, Florida, have the count done by midnight, certainly by the early morning hours we knew? In 1960, John F. Kennedy knew he had won the election about 2 or 3 o'clock a.m. 1960. Here we are in 2026, and we can't count ballots in California. How do you describe as a great American what's happening now in California?
2: Well, I'll tell you, it's really inexplicable, except to say that California, which is the birthplace of technology in America, has all the technological talent in the world there and is able to perform miracles with technology. And they're telling us in Sacramento and in Los Angeles that they can't count votes fast enough so that they can't even basically give us a tally until July 3rd. They can't count certain votes until June 9th. What has happened in California is the party of Graham Platner, the Democrat Party, has been in power long enough to pass a series of laws all set up to allow them to cheat. And this is the unfortunate situation when you have one-party rule. The kind of classic one-party rule is in communist nations. But what people do who are in power is try to remain in power. And as a country, you know, this should have never been allowed. For example, sanctuary cities, sanctuary states, sanctuary jurisdictions is a euphemism for partial secession, because we have federal preemption, as you well know, and these jurisdictions thumb their nose in the face of the law and the Constitution. And that's what California has done incrementally for a long time, basically having schemes to register people who are in the state illegally and to encourage them to vote. Mm. And so it used to be in California that another euphemism, ballot harvesting. Ballot harvesting means people are paid to get votes for one party. And the only party that's been really using ballot harvesting is the Democrat Party.
1: Right.
2: And the fact is, it was a good thing to have that illegal. And then, of course, during COVID, the Democrats used that as an excuse to change the laws and added the ridiculous mail-in ballots, which are sent out supposedly to registered voters. But then, of course, a lot of the registered voters are people who are in California legally, and they don't have to even reside in the state. So these ballots are sent all over the world. And again, the combination of mail-in ballots and ballot harvesters end up creating this ridiculous non-democratic process that the Democrats lord over. That's why we're having this problem. And then, of course, you know, the voting that starts a month early and then after Election Day continues to go on
1: for a week,
2: because of course mail-in ballots that are postmarked on the election day are still accepted a 1 week after in California. That's ridiculous.
1: Well, James Herson, I think that I'm going to tell you what I perceived the game they play here in the Midwest. it's much better. But in California, there's about 23 million total registered voters. Now, to be a registered voter, it means you have a driver's license, or it means you get government benefits of one type or another. So when you sign up for government benefits, about a third of which are fraudulent, and you have a driver's license,

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1: Mail out 23 million ballots to everybody on the rolls, a great chunk of whom are not even citizens. And they sit in apartment buildings. They sit in P.O. boxes. They sit in condo units. They just sit everywhere. And the person, let's say a ballot harvesting means that some activist paid by the Democratic Party, of which there are thousands in Los Angeles, they drive around and pick up hundreds or thousands of ballots. And there's a little check you put, I'm eligible to vote. Just check that. And then print in a name and sign it. And there's so many Hernandezes and Rodriguezes, you don't know who in the hell they are. Then you mail them back. And you mail them back late, so there's not much time to look at them. You mail them back within 7 days of the election, so you have until Tuesday to mail them back in. And so then about 60% of the ballots are flooding registrars, and there's not enough time to determine whether this vote is legitimate or not. The assumption is it is, when many are not. So the Democrats play that game to elect it. Do I have the system right?
2: No, you got it perfect. Yeah, absolutely. And look, President Trump is being criticized because he came out and posted and said that Democrats are trying to steal the elections in California. What else are people supposed to think with this embarrassingly slow process? I mean, it's going up like 1 to 2% each day, which is ridiculous. And so the entire world is laughing at California, but it's not funny, and we need help. And so the fact is that, and I think this is, of course, at President Trump's behest, but we have the Department of Justice now jumping on this and investigating in real time, as it appears that the California Democrats are cheating right in front of our face, hiding in plain sight. And so this may be a laboratory case, or maybe we'll have some whistleblowers and maybe we'll get to the bottom of it. It appears as though both of the big races, and both Steve Hilton's position and Spencer Pratt's position, is in jeopardy because the press claims that these mail-in ballots are counted last and that the mail-in ballots are predominantly Democrat. That, of course, does not necessarily have to be true. There's plenty of Republicans, independents, and Democrats who in this election had to have voted for both Steve Hilton and Spencer Pratt. As a matter of fact, Steve Hilton did really well in Los Angeles County, getting a record number of votes, and there's hardly any Republicans in Los Angeles County. So it's this idea that the mail-in ballots are predominantly Democrat is something that's being pushed by the press just in case the cheat works. And, people are watching. People in California are angry anyway, and people can take heart in the performance that these two candidates did on Election Day. It's practically miraculous for them to have Steve Hilton to come in first place and Spencer Pratt come in second place. And now that we have like 64% of the vote counted, the idea that somehow that the majority of these votes would be either for Steyer or for this Rahman, it's ludicrous. And so we're watching. That's the key thing.
1: Well, there's one report in the governor's race, billionaire Tom Steyer, and that guy's a real clown. He surged past Republican candidate Steve Hilton. And Becerra, I guess, is, I don't know. I mean, at this point, would you be surprised if Steve Hilton is in the top two at this point? Because according to the recent one, it's going to be Becerra and it's going to be Steyer. And Steve Hilton might be out because you count the Republican votes first to see what the number has to be. And then you count all these made up other mail-in ballots that are fictitious to get the number correct to overcome Steve Hilton. I'd be surprised at this point Steve Hilton's in the runoff. Would you agree?
2: Well, I think it is. Look, the gambling sites that place the

0: odds on these things. They're already predicting both Steve Hilton and Spencer Pratt will be cheated out of their positions. And that's kind of what President Trump is talking about. If we look at the Democrat Party's behavior as a party and what they're willing to do, what they're willing to do with Graham Plattner, what they're willing to suspend any kind of principle to seek power. And so it makes sense that they're trying. It's just whether they have the nerve to do this in plain sight when the Department of Justice is investigating remains to be seen. But I'm praying that California obviously has some semblance of hope and change here, and that one or both of these candidates at least have a chance in the runoff.
1: Just on the homeless situation, what we have James Harsin on the homeless situation. Fortunately, I've not been to Los Angeles in many years, have no desire to go back. Can you describe the status of the homeless situation in Los Angeles, say over the last 10 or 15 years? Because when government begins to fund homelessness, you're going to get more of it. And the activists involved here are paid big money in order to reach out and have programs and ideas and to use dogs and cats as laboratory animals by the homeless to see if the drugs are toxic. Just to walk around downtown Los Angeles or in Hollywood, how bad is it, the homeless problem in Los Angeles?
0: No, I mean, it's horrible. It's like there are streets lined with fabricated tents. It would embarrass the third world. This is the fourth world. We have, and the streets in many cases are filled with people that are obviously seriously mentally ill, addicted people who really, really need help. And there's, the situation continues to get worse. And the reason it does is because this money that is supposedly designated for the homeless goes to NGOs, which is a magic name for nonprofits, money laundering entities, very similar to what we've seen in Minnesota. And they use the homeless as a way to grab money, pay off politicians, and steal from the taxpayers. And the amount of stealing in California is exponentially larger than Minnesota. And a lot of the truth about it is coming out. And it just supports the idea of what the Democratic Party has become. This is not the party of JFK.
1: No.
0: This is not the party of Harry Truman.
1: No.
0: this is the party of Graham Plattner. That's what it is.
1: And the citizens cannot take control of the government because the electoral system indicates that those in charge of the political system that are getting paid, they're in charge of counting the ballots. And that you don't have time to count 23 million ballots by hand. They come in a few days after the election. And no one examines the ballot. They put it through the machine. Here's the count. And then by the time it needs to be certified, it's already over with. And, I'm confident Spencer Pratt and Steve Hilton won't get in because the Democratic Party doesn't want it. You would think Democrats would say, wait a minute. This is not the Democratic Party of our, just picked the Democratic leader recently. It's not even close to what used to be. And you would think the Democrats would say, we can't have this. This is a threat to democracy. They complain about Nazis. Then they support somebody wearing a Nazi tattoo. They talk about threat to democracy when they're the threat. Do Democrats figure this out in California?
0: Well, some of them did for sure, because there were large percentages of Democrats that voted for Steve Hilton and for Spencer Pratt. But the point you're making is a great point. And that is that the party is extremely hypocritical. And it's like Lord Acton said, you know, absolute power corrupts absolutely. And all we have to do, we look at these trend lines. And by the way, this is in blue states across the country. And we look at the trend lines, look at what's happened to the UK, Spain, France, Europe. And you said those words, where the electorate has lost control of their government, where the citizens have had their vote diffused by demographic power wielded by communists, basically. And that's what Tom Steyer is, a classic billionaire communist using the language of communism, using environmental extremism to gain power for himself. Mm. And he tried, obviously this entire cycle, Tom Steyer has been trying to buy this office. It would really be a tragedy for the United States of America if he was successful. But, we're all praying that that isn't the case.
1: It's kind of odd that Democrats complain about billionaires when they're the ones funding the Democratic Party. Whatever the Democrats oppose the other side in doing, they've already done. And I'm watching it all across the country, and there's big rallies on behalf now of Graham Plattner. The election's on Tuesday, and you have the Hollywood elite and all the Democrats coming together. Don't believe, remember in Supreme Court hearings, Kavanaugh, you got to believe the woman, Lazzie Ford, when she lied. And now the Democrats are saying, don't believe the women. Don't believe the multiple women. And a story by the New York Times, don't believe the women. And everyone's a threat to democracy except them, and they're the real threat to democracy. They talk about Nazis. Well, the Democrats support Nazis. And I'm thinking, they talk about threats to democracy when they're the ones cheating at the ballot box. Well, we got to run. Every time I talk to you, James Hurston, I get fired up.
0: It's good. We've got to get fired up. We got to save America.
1: The country's worth saving, I think. I hope.
0: It is.
1: Well, good luck in California, James Hurston. You got to get out. Well, the last person, the last real American to leave Los Angeles, turn out the lights. And if Kim Bass takes
0: over,
1: and the party's over. All right. James Hurston, you're the best. God bless you and God bless America. Thank you very much.
0: And God bless you, Bill. Thank you for your incredible work.
1: God bless you. Thank you very much. James Hurston in Los Angeles. Let's continue with more. You can't change things at the ballot box, and the Democrats run campaigns. A communist billionaire named Tom Steyer may buy the governorship of the state of California unless Xavier Becerra wins. And that guy's a real clown. And right now it looks as if none of the so-called Republican conservatives are going to get a sniff. The Democrats don't want you to vote. And they're the threat to democracy. Bill Cunningham, The Great American, live with you every Sunday night.

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I'm Billy Cunningham, The Great American. This reporting tonight that, believe it or not, Spencer Pratt will be out, but we'll see what happens. Won't be official. There's some reporting that that dimwit, the third place individual, is actually going to jump on top. Her name is Nimya Raman, and she's to the left of Karen Bass. And there's not much room out there. That's a real Karen right there, Karen Bass. Not much room to the left of Karen Bass, who spent 34 trips to Cuba talking about the Cuban Communist Revolution, how great it is. That's the person in charge of Los Angeles. And sometime later this week, it's going to be announced, we think, that Pratt is out and that it's going to be between a hard left and a communist. You can choose which they might be, but there's no question. The counting begins by seeing how many Republicans ballots there are, and then you wait for weeks until more are created, brought into the ballot box and counted quickly, run through the various machines that may be soiled anyway. And then the Democrats know how much they have to fictitiously put ballots in, and that's how Republicans lose. It's the way things are. We'll see what happens later in the week. Let's continue with much activity tonight and this afternoon. And Iran Leland Vitter will be here of News Nation to talk about that and much more. Bill Cunningham with you every Sunday night.

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8: Phil Cunningham, the great American, of course, Leland Vittert with News Nation. It's a great column up four or five times a week, War Notes. He has great experience in the Middle East and has been right every step along the way since February the 28th, what would happen and what is happening. And right now I look to my left and there's interviews going on with the Iranians saying there is no deal. We got 90% done, 95% done. But that 1 or 2% is quite elusive because they will not give up nuclear capabilities because that's their ace. That's their ace of spades in the game of hearts, that they don't want to give it up. And the Trumpster now appears by some to be weak. He appears by some to bluff with no consequence. It's you better do it now. This is going to happen. That's going to happen. So here we are now. Another week has gone by, After deadlines were set, deadlines overcome. Now the president is in a tough position. And Leland Vittert, welcome again to the Bill Cunningham Show. And can I give you a theory about what's going on? And I end up by saying, is Trump that smart? Are you ready?
9: Please.
8: It appears to me that the Trumpster, using his personality or whatever, he thought in the beginning he could get it done through force of will, force of personality. The White House has said to many, including yours truly, the president wants to meet with the Ayatollah Part 3 somewhere in Turkey. He wants to sit across the table and negotiate this thing. He thinks he can get anything in person that he wants, and that they're not going to do that. At no point are they going to give up their nuclear ambition. So what would it mean if America says, okay, we have all the energy that we need right at home. We now have Venezuela, which is the world's greatest reservoir of oil anywhere in the world. Within 6 months, they'll be fully operational. We get less than 5% of our oil from the Middle East anyway. The Straits of Hormuz. We don't get the oil from there anyway. Why don't we just leave it alone, work with Venezuela more, produce more oil at home, and let the Gulf states handle their own problems. And at some point soon, we're going to withdraw, and whatever happens, happens. And then at that point, India, China, South Korea, Japan is going to say, wait a minute, we get 80% of our oil from that group, and we don't want to pay tolls, and you figure it out. Is Trump that smart that he can look forward over the horizon and say, if they don't accept the terms, which is open the straits, get rid of all the nuclear ambitions, which they're not going to do, let that part of the world go on their own, we're good. Is Trump that smart?
9: You're saying that that would be the smart thing to do?
8: Compared to what? Compared to launching more attacks through the air, not landing troops, that'll never happen, and not landing troops, and it's been floated. Well, what happens if there is no deal, and every few months we go back and cut the grass?
9: I think there's a middle ground, Bill, in what you're leaving out is the possibility of leaving the blockade in force and slowly strangling the Iranian regime. That is the option I think you're leaving out, and it's one that Trump is taking because he's not ending things and he's not aggressively, as you point out, continuing to bomb. Leon Panetta today is out saying that this is Trump's Vietnam, never mind that there were more people who died, more Americans who died in Vietnam every day than died in the Iran war altogether. We're not in a ground conflict. There's so many things that are ridiculous about that statement. But the most dangerous of them, of course, is that we're now sort of bringing in political hyperbole into military theory and military analysis. It's very simple. What President Trump seems to be willing to do, he seems to be willing to trade the American domestic political pain of high gas prices for starving the Iranians out. The Iranians made a calculation very clearly. They study American politics, that Trump would not endure the political pain of high gas prices.
8: Right.
9: That was their calculation. And guess what? Gas prices are now down again this week. Will they come back down to $3 without the Strait opening? Probably not. But basically what Trump is trying to telegraph to the Ayatollah is, I can wait this out longer than you can. And all of the things you and I have talked about are true, which is all the regime cares about is staying in power. They don't care about their own people. They're willing to slaughter them on and on. However, if you starve them financially long enough, their regime survival begins to be threatened. You begin to threaten the regime's actual survival in a way you couldn't do with air power, then they might be willing to negotiate.
8: If that happens, a few days ago, I filled up my Chevy Blazer, $3.56 a gallon, which is, yeah, it was almost $5 a gallon 5 weeks ago. Now it's down 30%. And I'm told that it's going to go up a little bit in the future because of the Straits of Hormuz, fertilizer, et cetera. But it's not happening in the Midwest. You're kind of on the East Coast, more expensive. And so if you cut the grass, keep the blockade in effect, and then there's likely to be a hit at the polls in November, which is still, what, 5 months away anyway. And then will someone take over Iran? I think this president might do that. Leland, you know more about it than I do. Do you think keep the blockade in effect and don't negotiate any further? If they want to go to Ankara, if they want to go to somewhere in Turkey, the president would fly there in a heartbeat to meet everybody, which he'd meet anybody at any point, including Kim Jong-un, Putin, Xi Jinping, he'd meet anybody. And if that doesn't happen and the RG doesn't want the Ayatollah to go, because number one, he's in bad shape. Number two, he's not been seen in public. Number three, he might give away the store and the RG wants to fight. The RG is suicidal and homicidal and genocidal. Their success is killing others and dying themselves for the cause. That won't change. But is that the, if I would have you back on, hopefully often, if I have you back on after Labor Day, here we sit again, another bluff, another deadline. They don't do it. They act as if they negotiate, and the Democrats are going crazy. The Democrats are working unwittingly on behalf of Iran. And at that point, Trump might say, you know what? I'm not running for reelection, and I don't control the Senate anyway. I lose 5 or 6 votes anyway. Let's do what's right. And then collapse the Iranian regime economically, cut the grass every now and then over there, and use Venezuela oil, and life's good. Is that the outcome?
9: Well, it very well may be the outcome. Again, we said at the very beginning in War Notes, warnotes.com, to subscribe for free. You'll get our newsletter every day. You'll get our video every day. So it kind of gives you a sense of what we're looking at before the show, our editorial process. We said in the very beginning, this is not a military fight because the U.S. military can do whatever it wants. Iran is no match. This is a political fight. It's a fight of political will. Clausewitz said that, you know, war is politics by other means. This is a political will fight. It's who can endure the most pain. And Trump, it is bewildering to me that he keeps teasing. There's a deal right around the corner. It's 95% done, on and on and on, when it's not. Saying this deal is 95% done is like saying you and I have an agreement for me to buy your Chevy Blazer, which the fact that you're still driving a Chevy Blazer, I don't know what to say. But
8: I love it.
9: But here's the thing, okay? I'm going to agree to buy your Chevy Blazer. We just need to decide on a price and when I'm going to take
8: delivery.
9: Possession of it. Yeah. Other than that, it's 95% of the way there. Like, come on. That to me is what I don't quite understand, because he does that and it projects real weakness to the Iranians, but then he turns around and is actually quite steadfast in his demands.
8: Yeah, I've said before, the guy, Trump has great policies. The communication of the reasons for the policies are not the best. And so when he had this recent vote in the Senate and the House, in which 5 or 6 Republicans said no on the War Powers Act, which will be vetoed, it means nothing. They finally passed funding for ICE and Homeland Security, which is good. He's got 5 or 6 senators committed to his failure, and those are the Republicans. He's got 5 or 6 Republicans in the House who have esoteric and academic arguments with the policy, and they're not going to change. And so we're in this kabuki dance in which we're close to a deal. The deal will never happen. The Democrats are hoping that America fails somehow, that the midterms go out the wrong way. Then the Iranians are hoping that in 2028, here comes Kamala Harris, or here comes Gavin Newsom or Pritzker, in which case American policy, they're playing stall ball, run out the clock. And Trump's saying, you know what, I'm going to do what's right, not what's popular. And I'm watching this. And I'm thinking, if somebody had told me February the 28th or March 1st, we might have been on there the first week in March. Oh, we all thought it was going to be a quick resolution, 5 or 6 weeks, and it's over with. He was told by the Pakistanis and by UAE sometime around 6 weeks into it, stop bombing. We've been told by the Iranians they want a deal and they want it now. You might recall that J.D. Vance, my friend and yours, flew to Islamabad. And he sat there with the experts for 12 hours because the Pakistanis said, come on over here, we're going to strike a deal. Well, those he talked to from Iran had no way to communicate with the leaders of Iran, whoever they were. They had no communication ability.
9: Bill, you're making so many excuses for so many things. The idea that the vice president of the United States flew to Pakistan based on this promise from the Pakistanis that they had this deal with the Iranians was laughable. Believing the Pakistanis as good faith negotiators or good faith intermediaries, laughable. The idea that you've got Kushner and Witkoff going, oh, yeah, of course the Iranians want to make a deal because that's what the Pakistanis said. Maybe there's some guy who showed up from Iran who said, hey, here you go, while he was smuggling out whatever he could take out of Iran to try to get, you know, a bolt hole somewhere, is ridiculous. And that part shows, I think, a real lack of understanding of how the Middle East works. There's parts that this administration has shown an unbelievable understanding of how the Middle East works, and there's parts that they've shown real naivete. And in that part of not demanding good actions by the Iranians before stopping the bombing, before sending the vice president, before continuing the ceasefire, this lack of demanding any kind of good action, you know, good deeds to follow good words before you get things, that I think will prove to require the blockade to go on a lot longer. Because now Trump has to prove to the Iranians over and over again that there's not a way out, because the Iranians have been given so many ways out so far. And they will continue to think that Trump wants a deal because he keeps saying it, rather than saying, no, the blockade stays until this happens and I'm done and I'm done talking about it.
8: Yeah.
9: And every time he says something like that, a couple of days later, he goes, well, we're 95% of the way there. And the clock restarts on how the Iranians view this.
8: Well, what the administration believed is that they believed in the veracity of the Pakistanis, who are not friends of ours. After all, that's where Osama bin Laden stayed for about 20 years. That's a different issue. But nonetheless, they relied upon the honesty of the Pakistanis that they had the deal ready to go and to send the VP and everyone with them over there to sign the deal. Within 12 hours, it was like, well, obviously, we don't have authority for this. The Iranians go back and to Tehran, and they don't communicate with each other there. They don't get together. There's no cell phones. There's no laptops. It's done by carrier pigeon and by couriers. What's happening? They think they're going to get killed if they use a cell phone. This thing is completely screwed up. And when I watched J.D. Vance, when that meeting happened about 6 weeks ago, I think the administration assumed we're going to go there. The deal is going to be signed. We have good. But you have a great point. They should have required the Iranians for a week or so by deeds and acts that they're ready to make a deal, simply to rely upon the verbal communication of Pakistanis who don't wish us well anyway. Right.
9: Well, since you're agreeing with me, I'll say you're right, too.
8: Yeah, I agree with you. I think we're both right. How do we? All right, let me ask you the big question. Leland, you ready for the big question?
9: I would just say we should take the show on the road, Bill, but go ahead.
8: The big question is this. What happens next in a substantive way? Every now and then, missiles or drones are sent over to UAE or to Saudi Arabia. We respond. Nothing happens. I would think nothing of substance is going to happen for a long time in the Middle East. Keep the blockade in effect, work with Venezuela, satisfy our energy needs, and see what happens.
9: I would watch what the Israelis do. I would watch what the Saudis do. I would watch what the Kuwaitis do. They are tired of missiles raining down on their cities.
8: Sure.
9: The Kuwaitis got struck by Iran, the Kuwaiti International Airport. Interesting that no one seems to be crying about all, targeting civilians as the Iranians did. Interestingly enough, all the Democrats who are very concerned when the Israelis do anything have nothing to say about the Iranians or the BBC or the New York Times or anything else. But this is going to be, I think, up to the Arab world to make the next move, likely. That could change, but that's my gut.
8: It's hard to kill an ideology. You can kill a leader. You can't kill the ideology, whether it's Putin or whether it's Ayatollah Part 3. The RG's right. In charge. I just watched to my left another interview of some Iranian general with scrambled eggs on his shoulders talking about, we will never agree to the demands of the Americans. And that was an hour ago. So I'm thinking, you know what? It maybe is what it is. We'll live with high energy prices for a while. And then those in the Middle East got to solve the problem. Mm-hmm. At some point, China's going to say, we can't. And a month from now, China's going to say, wait a minute, we got to resolve this thing. And at that point, who knows what's going to occur? And I think it's up to the Chinese and the UAE and keep the blockade on and cut the grass every now and then. And Trump politically is going to take a hit in November if that's the case, I think. And the Democrats are working almost with the Iranians for a bad result.
9: I will agree with most of what you're saying, except for the fact that Trump takes a hit politically. I think we don't know yet.
8: I hope not.
9: If you and I or you and I did talk 2 years ago about this time, 2024, and Joe Biden hadn't even dropped out yet. So things change in American politics.
8: Quickly. And we got to run. Leland Vitter, do you have a note up about the ICE protest might save Trump? The answer is yes, it might, because what the American people see on their screens is not something that's good. It's not good for the Democrat. And what's happening with Graham Plattner, that's a whole nother story. I thought Republicans were Nazis, and now they support somebody, Democrat, with a Nazi tattoo. And they talk about threats to democracy and what's happening in California. Now, that's a threat to democracy. But those are issues for another day. Leland Vitter, once again, thanks for coming on the Bill Cunningham Show. We'll do it again soon. Thank you.
9: Always fun, Bill.
8: God bless you. Let's continue with more. There it is. Leland Vitter has his finger on the pulse, knows what's going on. And at the end of the day, keep the blockade on. Don't talk anymore with the Iranians. Cut the grass every now and then. Work with Venezuela. And keep gasoline about $3.50 a gallon, which it is in Cincinnati. And away we go. Bill Cunningham, the Great American, live with you every Sunday night.

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0: I'm Billy Cunningham, and of course tonight it's almost daybreak in Tehran. Iran told Hezbollah to start attacking IDF bases in northern Israel, causing an Israeli response. That would give us an excuse then, for the first time since April, to send ballistic missiles to Israel. About 10 or 11 were sent. I think all were knocked down. There's been reporting that none actually caused any damage. That's a serious matter when Iran uses ballistic missiles to attack Israel. And of course, tonight the president's asking Bibi, please don't respond. I can only imagine what would happen if some other nation sent ballistic missiles into America. What would we do? In addition to that, 2,400 drones and missiles coming in from Hezbollah to northern Israel on a regular basis. Let's continue with more. Kevin Jackson is coming up next about the issues of the day. Bill Cunningham with you every Sunday.
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8: Tensions rising in the Middle East. I'm Sue Guzman, Fox News. The Israeli military striking Iranian government targets in western and central parts of the country, raising concerns now of a wider escalation. We have the latest from Fox's Ashley Strohmeyer.
9: This comes hours after Iran launched at least four waves of missiles at Israel. It's the first time since an early April ceasefire was implemented. Israel says all missiles were intercepted and is now vowing to deliver a powerful response. Tehran claims the attack was in retaliation for Israel's deadly strike on Beirut on Sunday. So President Trump says Iran's strikes are certainly not going to help negotiations on the ending war front. And then he told Tehran to get back to the table and make a deal. The president also says he's not happy about Israel's attack on Beirut. And he was reportedly urging Israel's prime minister not to strike back against Iran.
8: And Iranian state television reporting the sound of explosions being heard in Isfahan, Tabriz, and Tehran. Latest back and forth attacks coming after she mentioned President Trump urged Prime Minister Benjamin Netanyahu not to respond to them. Six people injured in a series of stabbings at New York's Penn Station Sunday night. There is a suspect in custody. There's no word on a motive, but it does come on the eve of President Trump's planned attendance at Game 3 of the NBA Finals at New York's Madison Square Garden, which is directly above Penn Station. Fox's C.B. Cotton.
10: The president will become the first sitting U.S. commander-in-chief to attend an NBA Finals game, and fans have been told to expect airport-level security. The Knicks releasing a statement that reads in part, quote, a strict no-bag policy will be in effect, and fans should make make every effort to limit personal items to an absolute minimum. Fans should expect enhanced security measures when entering Madison Square Garden, including TSA-style screening procedures.
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8: Police are still searching for suspects behind a mass shooting at an Ohio festival Saturday night.
9: The fun suddenly turning to people of all ages running and scrambling for cover at the iconic Old West End Festival. And many were helping any of the 12 victims that they could. We know two of those shooting victims are fighting for their life in critical condition. And people who were there are shocked. Police are still searching for at least two suspects who they say were probably shooting at each other. Investigators are currently combing through all the evidence, and one seasoned lieutenant says this is some of the worst violence he's seen.
8: And Fox's Madison Scarpino, all the wounded in stable condition. A 7.8 magnitude earthquake striking parts of the southern Philippines early Monday, and a tsunami up to 3 feet has hit some Philippines coastal areas. As President Bongbong Marcos is urging people to seek higher ground. Tsunami waves observed in Palau and northern Sulawesi. Multiple buildings reportedly have collapsed. Officials reporting at least one person has been killed, several others injured. Elon Musk's SpaceX set to go public this week in what is expected to be the biggest IPO in history. Fox's Madeline Rivera has more.
14: SpaceX set a flat price of $135 per share. They're going to offer 555.6 million shares as the company tries to raise $75 billion. At this price tag, SpaceX would be valued at $1.8 trillion, making it one of the most valuable firms in the United States. The question of whether investors will accept SpaceX's evaluation will largely hinge on whether they believe Elon Musk can deliver on his ambitious goals, including putting AI data centers into orbit and sending humans to Mars. SpaceX reported it lost nearly $5 billion last year, even though revenue increased by 33% from the year before.
8: The company is also reportedly making the unusual decision to keep about 30% of its shares for individual investors. I'm Sue Guzman. This is Fox News.
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1: Hi, Billy Cunningham, the great American. One of my great guests of all time is Kevin Jackson of the KevinJacksonNetwork.com. He's a nationally syndicated radio host, a political commentator, former Fox News contributor known for his sharp cultural analysis and fearless political commentary. And joining us is, of course, that same Kevin Jackson. Kevin, welcome again to the Bill Cunningham Show. Off the air, I talked about some of the issues going on now. Let's pick them off one by one. And one, the Congressional Black Caucus ain't black, because if you're a black Republican, you can't join the Congressional Black Caucus. And Debbie, right. Debbie Wasserman Schultz is having a terrible time in Southeast Florida. She, the Congressional Black Caucus is going to run two or three against her to beat her. She didn't get the memo. And so how's it a Congressional Black Caucus if black Republicans in Congress can't be admitted? Isn't it about black Democrats in the caucus, not black Americans? Same thing with reapportionment.
2: Well, the funny thing about what's going on with these guys is they're not mad. You know, the idea here is that they're getting reapportioned, and that, you know, black folks are no longer going to be able to just vote for straight up black folks. And that's a good thing, you know, because the Republicans have been doing it for decades. I mean, when Alan West was running down there, it was a mostly white district that he ran in. You got Wesley Hunt in Texas, mostly white. Byron Donald down there, same thing. So black Republicans demonstrate we don't need black voters to just vote for us, and we don't need to represent just black voters. What the Democrats were doing was effectively racial segregation. And it was the slickest thing in the world, Bill. They got black folks to self-segregate. I mean, that is the slickest kind of racism you can imagine, is to say, we're going to put all you Negroes in a corral, and then we're going to give you an overseer. And it's the Negro Project run by Margaret Sanger, except right in front of our eyes, modern day, and they've made black folks so stupid that we don't even see it. Now, I'm not talking about black conservatives like me, but I'm saying the lowest common denominator black voter doesn't even see what's going on. So, you know, if Debbie Wasserman Schultz gets caught up in it, I know Emmanuel Cleaver is going to probably lose his seat here in the Missouri area. And there's others. Al Green's out. Jazzy's out. Oh. And there'll be a bunch of others. The best thing that could happen to America is for this.
1: Because in the past, a person should be judged by their policies, not by their color. But this is not – reapportionment is not about black congressmen. It's about – keeping Democrats in power. It's not about black. It's about Democrats. And, for example, in New England, there's 27 congressional seats in seven states. It's 27-0. Nobody ever complained about that. New Mexico has no Republicans. Illinois is 15-2 Democrat. Doesn't represent at all. But for years, decades, Democrats have done that crap without media concern at all. Didn't care. And I said this to you off the air, that Rodney King – Michael Brown in Missouri, George Floyd, Trayvon Martin, all had the ability to generate money for groups like the Southern Poverty Law Center and to cause rioting. If tonight or tomorrow a tragedy would take place and Justice Clarence Thomas was killed or Byron Donald was killed or Thomas Sowell was killed or you were killed, there'd be celebration. It wouldn't be like, it'd be Clarence Thomas got what he deserved. But if I was praying to God that Obama would not be assassinated in office. The cities would burn for a month, and it had nothing to do with race, everything to do, I think, with competency. And so why is it that all of black America is organized about street takeovers, about weekend gets together in Toledo? I went to law school in Toledo. Can't do that anymore. Catholic Church in Maryland was taken over. And you celebrate people like Michael Brown, George Floyd, and Trayvon Martin, and not people like Thomas Sowell, Kevin Jackson, Clarence Thomas, and Byron Donald. Why is that?
2: Well, look at Spirit Airlines, man. You know, look at Carnival Cruise Lines. I mean, would you want to be part of any of those, the idiocy that goes on?
1: No.
2: Of course not. And here's the thing, man. They highlight the worst part of black culture. That's what the media wants you to see. They want you to see the worst part of black culture. There is not the average black person, if you pull them aside and say, hey, what do you think about Hank Johnson? What do you think about Jazzy? What do you think about Al Green and all these other, I call them congressional black circus clowns? They would tell you exactly what I'm telling you. Those people do not represent me. But the media likes clowning. They like buffooning black America. Why? Because that is what the media is about. They want people to believe that is the overwhelming consensus of black America, that everybody's that stupid. It's a bunch of chicken-head women out pulling each other's weaves out. Just pull up your X-feed if you don't believe me.
1: Yeah.
2: And at the end of the day, most black people don't think this way. Now, that's not to say we're not voting overwhelmingly Democrat, but here's a dirty little secret. Black people do not vote nearly as overwhelmingly Democrat as people believe. It is the same lie that they tell you when they show you a black dude and they say, you know, he's arrested and they

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1: People in elections because they don't want people to know that black folks and brown people are waking up. They're sick of this nonsense. They're sick of being looked at like they're idiots. We didn't vote for the guy that doesn't know how to – I mean, Joe Biden was a freaking Roomba that couldn't find his docking station half the time. I mean, and they want you to believe we looked at him and said, oh, ooh, now that's the guy I want.
2: He's brilliant. He can solve a Rubik's Cube in 12 seconds. That guy that guy's wonderful. And on that front about black men, black women, the WNBA – is now saying they're not going to wear America the 250 patch at their so-called All-Star game in about a month because too many of the membership want to talk about slavery. And I read that column, and then I see the NBA players, many on the Knicks, are very proud to have Donald Trump come to the game Monday night. They're thinking, is there a split between the black male and the black female?
1: Not as much as people want to make out. But, you know, look, first of all, the WNBA doesn't get mentioned if in reality. I mean, if it wasn't for that white girl, Caitlin Collins, we wouldn't know one other person in the WNBA. We, really between the two of us, we would be going, I don't know, Shaniqua? We would be guessing at names in the WNBA if it weren't for Caitlin Collins. Nobody's interested in that league. It can't survive without funding by the dude league, okay? So the idea that anybody cares what the WNBA does is ridiculous, but the media wants us to believe it because it's full of black lesbians by the way, being saved by this young white girl who the WNBA doesn't even want to promote. So that tells you all you need to know. And it's the same situation. I mean, what do you want to talk about? You want to talk about Plattner? What do you want to talk about? You want to talk about the L.A. Black woman that's running for mayor in L.A.?
2: She's a Karen, by the way. She's an absolute Karen.
1: Truly a Karen. This woman is not – nobody – look, at 30% or whatever she's getting in L.A., it tells you 60-something percent of the people in L.A. don't want her. But she's the front runner. Are you kidding me? The front runner is anybody but her.
2: Yeah.
1: So, you know, but that's what we're led to believe, that these people are, you know, impervious to scrutiny. Michelle Obama can do no wrong. Big Tish in New York, she's a hero.
2: Oh,
1: you know, Fannie Willis is a hero.
2: Oh, and Nate and Wade, on that front, I anticipate by the end of the week, by about a week from now, it's going to be announced that Karen Bass is going to run against Neetha Raman and Spencer Platt is out. And I also anticipate that Xavier Becerra is going to run against another Democrat, Tom Steyer, instead of Steve Hilton for governor. They can't afford to have a Republican run, and the Democrats won't let them win, and they're stealing it right in front of our very eyes. And when Kristen Welker brings up on Meet the Depressed and Trump walks off, I'm thinking that's exactly – the media normally gets information from the president. You don't cross-examine and argue with the president. But in this case, you can't have – the Democrats will not let the Republican to run, and they're going to stuff the ballot box. I had on an expert from California, Kevin Jackson. They sent now 26 million ballots a month ahead of time, and to every registered voter, which is everyone who has a driver's license, citizenship or not, everyone on government benefits, citizenship or not. So there's 26 million ballots in the state of California waiting for someone to fill out and at the last minute put it in the mailbox, and then it's counted a week or 10 days later. That is a recipe for fraud, and it's happening in real time.
1: Total fraud. Look, at the end of the day, these guys, they know all these names are going to be, you know, Rodriguez, Ramirez. I mean, it's going to be some Hispanic-sounding name. And, of course, there's nothing we can do about it because you can't protest it in California. It is a ripoff. And then they say, well, the reason why it takes us so long to count is because we accept ballots to the last day. Why don't they send them out earlier, say we got a it claims it takes 21 days if there's anybody that contested. Okay, make it 21 days before Election Day. That's the cutoff. But they won't do it because they want to do exactly what you just described. Spencer Pratt has run the best campaign. You can't run a better campaign than that guy. He probably is winning outright, to be honest with you. And the same with Steve Hilton. They have run spectacular campaigns, and there are millions of Republicans in that state who want to see different coverage.

0: Neither. I mean, if Gavin Newsom were on the ballot, he'd probably only be getting 20-30% of the vote right now. But yeah. They know what will happen if a Republican, if there's ever any sanity in that state. Everything they've done and how they've tried to promote it outside of California is so that they never have to worry about winning an election again. They've lost the black vote, the youth vote, the sanity vote, and a host of other votes, so they have to create them. And Donald Trump, God bless him. People think that when he shut the border down, he was shutting it down because of immigration. He was shutting it down because it was the first step in comprehensive immigration. Look what's going on in South Carolina. They just arrested people. They arrested the owners and the HR manager of a business, along with 48 employees who were there illegally.
1: Sure.
0: They're doing it all over the country.
1: Sure, no
0: That's
1: question.
0: What people paid for.
1: Well, they count the Republican ballots first. Then they know the number they have to create to defeat the Republican.
0: Right.
1: So God bless Spencer Platt and Pratt and Steve Hilton. But the number now that has to be, and they, over the next week or two, I think by the 4th of July, they'll have the outcome. And, they know the number. They count the Republican ballots. Then they got 23 or 24 million other ballots jumping around. Fill them out. Check the box that says, I'm a U.S. citizen. Print the name if you can, sign it, vote for whoever you want to, and put it in the box, mailbox the day of the election. Here comes 14 million ballots. Got to count them in the next 7 to 10 days.
0: Well,
1: no one examines
0: they gotta
1: them.
0: Be careful this time.
1: Well,
0: they got to be careful
1: hope.
0: This time. Now, let me tell you why. Because Trump has got his team down there. They're looking into it now. And secondarily, they just convicted that woman who was getting people to do the homeless. And she was doing it for decades, but they only convicted her on one count. And the reason why they only needed one count was that's all you need to get the records. So I'm going to tell you this. If they do this in California, this may be the biggest godsend that we've had, because it'll allow us to expose exactly what they've been doing. I would just say to California, be careful what you wish for.
1: After all these fictitious ballots come in, it's kind of odd. A Republican is ahead on election day. By election week, 2 weeks later, he loses. All the ballots coming in are Democrats. They know the number to cheat, and they get there. Now, lastly, we have one of these, Austin Metcalf, who's dead, 17-year-old boy in Texas, Carmela Anthony, Carmela with a K, 17 years old, obviously killed him. The issue is self-defense. Testimony begins on Tuesday, again, starts again. It's obvious that Carmelo Anthony went to a track meet with a knife, which is illegal. He was suspended from school at the time. The witnesses so far have testified that it was Carmelo Anthony who instigated it. He was told to leave the tent of the other team, repeatedly refused to leave. And then Austin Metcalf is dead. The activists outside of the trial, all they see is race and color. They don't see behavior. Obviously, the issue is not self-defense. If someone pushes you, and you're an expert on such things, that doesn't give you the right to kill them. You have to be proportional in your response. Give me your reaction sociologically to what's happening in Texas.
0: Well, you know, look, we've watched this slow, slippery slope happen for so long. Everybody in the audience knows if you reverse the races of these guys, then the guy that stabbed him is going to prison, right? But instead, he's raised $700,000 through a GoFundMe because it is a war on white folks. And it's been allowed. Look at this kid in England. They got stabbed by this guy, you know, Novak or whatever his name was. This kid did nothing. You know, and then the cops were laughing at him, essentially saying, you know, we got to take care of this other guy. Let me tell you, if they continue in this, but by the way, if you ever see the video of this kid, the guy that stabbed the white kid in the track meet, he's in some lady's standing out in her house. There's a video circulating of him, and she's like, "What are you doing in my door?" And he's like, "I can stand anywhere I want." And she's got her Ring camera, and he's a smug little son of a gun, you know? And what would have happened, he'll do it in a white neighborhood, but he wouldn't do it in the hood because somebody else would have just blasted off the porch. But this is the type of stuff. We're building statues to these types of people, the George Floyds and the Michael Brown Jr.'s and the many others, while we give no homage to people like Justice Thomas, a good friend of mine, or Dr. Soul or many others. And if we continue in this mode, if white folks don't wake up and say, look, enough is enough, well, you know, we can stack juries too. We can put people away. Right now, that guy, Derek Chauvin, is in prison for killing George Floyd. He had nothing to do with that man's death, but they needed a scapegoat, and Chauvin is it. Yeah. So we got to stop this, because if you don't, you don't have a country. And I'm glad President Trump got up and walked away from Kristen Welker and said to her, if you're going to try to gaslight me,
1: right,
0: you're not getting an interview.
1: Right.
0: Good for him.
1: Good. He walked out. Normally, a journalist, a real one, doesn't cross-examine the president of the United States. You ask your question, he answers your question, move on to the next topic. She wanted to make a name for herself. She might be on 60 Minutes if anyone's left. I don't know,
0: she begged Bill, Mr. President, please.
1: I came here from Wisconsin. It's raining. Please. And he said, good luck, honey. Good luck. I loved it. And I love Scott Pelley. What an arrogant ass that guy is.
0: Oh, same with him. Oh. Identically the same. The guy was a jerk on 60 Minutes. They were completely biased. And he decides he's going to throw a hissy fit to the new boss. Well, guess what? If you're going to cuss the boss, you better saddle your horse, bro. So he's out of there. Good for them. I'm glad they're getting rid of him.
1: He kind of cursed out the boss during a team meeting in front of the other employees. That's called insubordination. Even Katie Couric recognized that's insubordination. Well, Kevin Jackson, it's all there. KevinJacksonNetwork.com. I got to call you more often. You're great on the topics that I certainly race should not be a dominant force in America today. The Democrats used race to imprison and rape and slavery. Now they're using race on the opposite way. But we got to run once again. Kevin Jackson, you're a great American. And thanks for coming on the Bill Cunningham Show. Thank you, Kevin. God bless you. Pretty good stuff. He gets it. It's a sickness loose in cultural black America. It's not about race. It's about behavior and culture. That's the correction. Have you been to a Carnival cruise shop? Have you seen the demonstrations at graduation ceremonies or proms? Have you seen it? It's a cultural problem, not race. Let's continue with more. Bill Cunningham with you every Sunday night.

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Billy Cunningham. Now, the media will use for political purposes the death of people like Michael Brown or George Floyd or Trayvon Martin and make it what it is not. The great black Americans, such as Clarence Thomas, or such as Thomas Sowell, or Condoleezza Rice, or Byron Donnell, they don't fit the Democratic narrative of what a black person should be. And so this battle over the so-called redistricting is not about protecting black votes, it's about protecting Democrats. Not about whatsoever protecting the black votes, it's about protecting Democratic districts. And the media won't cover it. And by the way, the behavior of Kristen Welker this morning with the president was utterly ridiculous. I mean utterly ridiculous. Always great to have on Kevin Jackson. And lastly, I want to put a call in to Dr. Alex McFarland of the Manosphere. He's written a great column about what's happened to men in our society. When men are diminished, when men are attacked, when men are called toxic, it has terrible consequences for all of society. Let's continue with more. Bill Cunningham, The Great American, with you every Sunday night.

0: Bill Cunningham, the great American. Of course, I think men in general tend to be under attack, which women snicker at whenever I watch the races and sporting events in California, for example, where boys are beating girls. Or I watch attempts by James Tallarico in Texas to talk about six different genders, which diminishes the role of men and women. I think it's evil. Alex McFarland has a show which airs weekly on NRB TV, providing biblically faithful TV. His new book is 100 Bible Questions and Answers and Prophecies and More. And he talks about the Judeo-Christian worldview, which is under attack everywhere I look. As a white Catholic practicing Catholic male, I feel like my wants and needs are diminished or eliminated. And Dr. McFarland, welcome again to the Bill Cunningham Show. And first of all, you have a great column at townhall.com, The Manosphere, Masculinity Without Virtue and Sacrifice. There's a crisis in manhood. We're told as men to produce children, but don't become husbands. We're told don't be the leaders of your family. One other factoid, in 1960, which was seemed like the dark ages, 66 years ago, in 1960, 70% of black boys and black girls were raised in two-parent households. Now it's 24%. In 1960, 91% of white boys were raised in two-parent households. Now it's down to about 32%. Diminishing the role of masculinity. Explain the essence of your column at townhall.com.
1: Well, thanks, Bill, for having me on. You are a great American, sir, and I appreciate always being on with you. You know, manosphere is a word that's come about as kind of an explanation against this cultural contempt for men. Now, you know, for so much of Western civilization and certainly in, you know, Christianity, manhood was defined as, you know, maturity, humility, courage, commitment, sacrifice. But for decades now, in the aftermath of the feminist movement of the 70s and up to now gender confusion, manhood and masculinity has been condemned. And, you know, if a male acts, you know, strong and masculine and is that, you know, quiet but strong leader, they say, oh, that's toxic masculinity. So manosphere is kind of understandable because it's birthed out of real frustration. Yeah. Males feeling like they're not valued. Men are just, you know, sperm donors and wage earners. Yeah. In other words, like you said, we're to help bring children into the world, but we're not allowed to be the fathers and the daddies. And then we're allowed to work till death and pay the bills, but we're not valued, we're not respected. And I'm not saying the manosphere is right, this idea. Men, they're like, okay, so I'm just, you know, I'm supposed to be strong but silent. Well, in the manosphere, men glorify just, you know, being a gym rat, building up cartoon-level muscles, you know, using women and throwing them away, just being male to the nth degree without commitment, without self-sacrifice. And in the manosphere, males are very often, they can be manipulative, controlling, and emotionally detached. And so the irony is this: radical feminism and the hyper-masculine manosphere reduce men and women to eternal adversaries locked in this perpetual power struggle. Neither one is a vision of the mutual dignity that God designed us to experience.
0: And, you know, the family life, I'm a bit of an anthropologist when it comes to human activity going back tens of thousands of years. The only reason that humankind survived is that men and women in their own way became husbands and wives. They stayed stationary in one place. And that the man was the, shall we say, the hunter, and the woman was the gatherer, and the roles worked perfectly. And family structure, which is unique in most of the world, raising young all the way through 18 years of age, and men decided to stay with women, women decided to stay with men, and then all of a sudden, humankind greatly exceeded expectations. Today, Dr. McFarland, when I went to law school, We had two women in our class out of 80 as freshmen in law school. When my wife went to law school 20 years later, it was the first class at University of Cincinnati where the majority were female. And now, jump ahead another 30 years, the great majority of graduates out of colleges are female. Two-thirds graduate, and one-third are men. In law school, the great majority of the graduates are female. And in medical school, the great majority of those in medical school are female. When I go to the bench, and certainly in my part of the world, the great majority of judges are female. Females are doing magnificently compared to males who are diminished and demoralized, and they don't know their place in our society. And young men are getting a simple message that you're unwelcome, and that you make a point that public schools now patronize male competitiveness and risk-taking, and when disciplined properly can become courage, resistance, and ambition. And the consequences are everywhere. You say men have withdrawn from marriage. Men have withdrawn from church. Men have withdrawn from civic life. And fatherlessness continues to devastate communities. Men feel socially disposable. Yes, have sex, but then leave, and government will pay for your misbehavior. Can you smell what I'm cooking?
1: Yeah, you nailed it. You nailed it so correctly, so correctly. And you're right. Civilization was built, and not to mention this is God's design and the ideal scenario. But one man, one woman for one lifetime, a committed marriage with God's help, bringing children into the world and raising children, and the family unit, which is the absolute glue that holds society together. The family unit is preserved, valued, and perpetuated. And let me just say this, Bill, and I commend you that we're having this conversation. I so appreciate it. You know, 35 years of being in the pastorate is very informative. And, you know, I guess it's just one of the occupational hazards of being a minister. I've done a lot of funerals. Here's the deal, and it's food for thought for everybody. I've been at the bedside of a lot of dying people. And at the bottom of the page, when you're about to leave this world, all you're going to care about is God and family. And I've been in so many hospitals, so many end-of-life scenarios, and when people are on their deathbed, they care about the Lord and their loved ones. And so let me just say to people, and the men especially, your value is in God. The world might trash you. The world might disrespect you. But Almighty God, who made you, values your manhood, your masculinity. And so good men, our society desperately needs good, godly men who marry faithfully, protect and raise their children, honor their wives, tell the truth, and stand, you know, under pressure. And so we're in a culture of emasculated men, and the manosphere is presenting alpha males. And the answer is, I put it in my article, what I call a redeemed manhood. And men, let me say this, put God first in your life, put your spouse and your family second. Not only are you going to be fulfilled, your statistics show you're going to be healthier,
0: right?
1: Live longer.
0: Yes.
1: And all of those things, I've got an article, Bill, I just literally, I'm in front of 130 teenagers at a camp in Montana, and I was showing them the most recent stats out of UCLA Med School and Psychology Today, that married people are happier, more financially prosperous, generally healthier, live longer.
0: Yes.
1: Besides
0: yes.
1: being God's design, marriage is just good for us.
0: Well, you know, Dr. McFarland, men die quicker. Men are most of the discipline problems in high school and grade schools. Most people in jail are men. Most drug addicts are men. Most alcoholics are men. Not graduating from college is men. Most of the professions lack men. And when you talk to women, they want the manly influence. But more and more girls and women are being told you don't need men, that the men are toxic.
1: Yeah.
0: Don't you want to use them for one or two purposes, discard them. And that's an awful message for society in general. And men that are faithful, protect their children, honor women, go to work every day, tell the truth, and stand firm. I sound like Charlie Kirk almost. His three principles of life were God, number one, family number two and America number three. And when I talk about the uber liberalism today, God doesn't exist. The family is irrelevant. And America is so corrupt that those who hate this country the most want to stay here. For example, if we were so bad, everybody in the entire world would want to come here. And those who criticize America the most want to stay here the most firmly. And so they're lying to you. If you take God, family, and America, pretty good principles right there.
1: Right on, man. Hey, I've been to five of the seven continents. Everywhere I go, people are like, please take my children to America, raise my kids in America. And of course, we don't do that. But yeah, I mean, the left, they've got some false ideologies. They love to denigrate and trash America, and yet they want to stay here in the land of milk and honey. Mm. And folks, let me just say this too. These midterm elections are so imperative. We must vote for constitutionalists who believe in moral truth. We need to elect people that know what a male or a female is. We need to put America first, to keep the borders secure, be a friend to Israel. And so, folks, I beg of you, vote godly, vote wisely, but vote, because these midterms are very critical for the future of our country.
0: Now, lastly, Dr. Alex McFarland, there's going to be a vote. I think the midterms are critical. The next 2 years could be good. The next 2 years after November could be awful. But James Tallarico, who's running for the Senate in Texas, coins himself as like a minister of God. He said, among other things, quote, God is both masculine and feminine and everything in between. God is non-binary. He claims there's six different genders. He claims atheists are more Christ-like than people like you. And then he also describes Jesus Christ as a radical feminist. Your reaction?
1: Well, James Tallarico is a wolf in sheep's clothing. And let me say, I've been studying this guy's statements for a year, and I want to say this. One of the major news networks, everybody would know, has spent 6 months trying to get he and I on a panel together. And he said he would do it, then he backed out. And we were going – because we were going – I've been an ordained minister for 30 years, multiple degrees from multiple institutions. I've spoken in 2,200 churches in the Western Hemisphere, served on every board. I was president of a seminary. So, Tallarico goes to a seminary in Texas that prides itself on not having a doctrinal statement. It's a woke, vacuous, believes nothing. So Tallarico is a coward. Tallarico is a coward. This is Alex McFarland. We've been in

0: invited to be on one of the major national networks to talk about what does the Bible truly say. And he backed out because he knows that he's selling his soul for an attempt for political gain. And he's made all these statements that are heretical. And Mr. Tallarico, let me say this. Please listen, sir. Your soul is in jeopardy. James 3, verse 1 says, do not aspire to be a preacher or teacher because you'll receive all the more condemnation for false teaching. And so Tallarico is promoting unbiblical, ungodly, un-American, unconstitutional statements because he's trying to, you know, ride wokeness to elected office. Young man, your soul is in jeopardy. Repent of your heresy. Turn to Jesus and believe his word. I still welcome the chance to have a theological discussion with you. But young man, your eternity hangs in the balance for a mess of political pottage. And so we need to pray for Tallarico, number one, to get right with God, but number two, to never hold elected office, because he's precisely what is wrong with America and the Democrat Party.
1: I doubt he'll pick up that call. I think he is what it is. The media loves him. They love Graham Plattner. They love individuals who trash the country. And I love individuals, especially immigrants and Democrats, who claim this is such a terrible place to be. Then they fight like hell to stay here, which is hypocrisy in and of itself. Well, doctor, we got to run. Dr. Alex McFarland, you're everywhere. And if you want to go to townhall.com, the Manosphere, I think men now are under assault every which way. Men should become husbands and fathers, become a husband, then a father, and be the head of your family in the correct way. And media doesn't like that much talk either, because everything is about personal misbehavior. Everything's about things that don't matter in life. But the greatest joys in my life, Dr. Alex McFarland, as becoming a husband and then a father and then a grandfather, the great, on my deathbed, if I have time to reflect upon my life, I'm not going to think about an article I didn't read or a car I didn't buy or some golf game where I bogeyed a hole I shouldn't have. I'm going to think about the lack of time I spent with my family and with my friends and with my God. That's what I'm going to reflect upon. It's not going to be anything. It's not going to be temporal things. It's going to be the important stuff. And I want to have a smile on my face when my eyes close for the last time. And
0: indeed. And you step into the presence of Christ. You've served him well. God bless you, brother.
1: And God bless America. Dr. Alex McFarland, thank you very much. Let's continue. Thank you, Doctor.
0: Thank you, sir.
1: God bless you. Let's continue with more. Bill Cunningham, the Great American, live with you every Sunday night.
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0: All right, Billy Cunningham, the great American, thanks for listening tonight. Kind of began with things relatively uncertain in the Middle East, and now there's reporting, as I go off the air, it's daybreak in Tehran, that IDF is not paying attention to what the president asked Netanyahu not to do. And according to his media reports tonight, he's doing just the opposite. That is, he is responding to those sites inside Iran that sent some ballistic missiles his way earlier today. Headline, Israel confirms strikes on Iran, explosions reported across multiple Iranian cities as day breaks in Tehran. And I don't know. At some point, we have to finish this off the best that we can. I like the idea. I started with you about 3 hours ago and said the following. What if we maintain the blockade ad infinitum for a long time and we develop more of the resources out of Venezuela, which will take 3 to 6 more months? Between Venezuela and America, we have all the capabilities to supply the world with oil, natural gas products, and fertilizer, and then keep the blockade in effect until there's an overthrow of the Iranian government by the Iranian people, which is unlikely but possible. Because if you're a member of the Revolutionary Guard, you want to kill everybody and die in the process. You want your wife, your children dead, and they will not stop until they are stopped. And I hope Benjamin Netanyahu tonight, the reporting is multiple Iranian cities are under attack by the IDF, and there's been some reporting that America is helping with satellite technology, but not yet American forces. We'll see what happens down the road. Especially want to thank James Herson giving us an update on the L.A. situation. It appears once again that the Democrats count the Republican ballots first and have a number they have to use to defeat Spencer Pratt or Steve Hilton, and likely that's going to happen later in the week. As reporting tonight, it's already occurred. Let's see what happens. Thanks for listening. Bill Cunningham, the great American, with you and all great Americans, and pray to God Almighty tonight with you every Sunday night.
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7: The battle rages on. I'm Ted Lindner, Fox News. Israel saying it launched several strikes against Iran this weekend after Tehran unleashed a barrage of missiles on Israel in a sudden escalation of the conflict and forcing civilians into shelters while threatening retaliation against U.S. and Israeli targets. Fox's Ashley Strohmeyer with the latest for us tonight.
8: This comes hours after Iran launched at least 4 waves of missiles at Israel. It's the first time since an early April ceasefire was implemented. Israel says all missiles were intercepted and is now vowing to to deliver a powerful response. Tehran claims the attack was in retaliation for Israel's deadly strike on Beirut on Sunday. So President Trump says Iran strikes are certainly not going to help negotiations on the ending war front. And then he told Tehran to get back to the table and make a deal. The president also says he's not happy about Israel's attack on Beirut. And he was reportedly urging Israel's prime minister not to strike back against Iran.
7: President Trump warning Tehran to get back to the table and make a deal. Meantime, six people injured in a series of stabbings at New York City's Penn Station Sunday night, a suspect now in custody. The stabbing happening on the eve of President Trump's planned attendance at Game 3 of the NBA Finals at Madison Square Garden that is just up directly above Penn Station. Fox's C.B. Cotton.
9: The president will become the first sitting U.S. commander-in-chief to attend an NBA Finals game, and fans have been told to expect airport-level security. The Knicks releasing a statement that reads in part, quote, a strict no-bag policy will be in effect, and fans should make every effort to limit personal items to an absolute minimum. Fans should expect enhanced security measures when entering Madison Square Garden, including TSA-style screening procedures. Guests are strongly encouraged to arrive at least 2 hours before tip-off to allow additional time for screening and entry.
7: The NYPD says no watch parties will be permitted outside the garden. 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
7: The 79th Annual Tony Awards held at Radio City Music Hall in New York City on Sunday night. Schmigadoon, an adaptation of the Apple TV series that gently mocks big, brassy Broadway shows, taking home the Tony Award for Best New Musical. The award also completes the Studio EGOT achievement, which is when the producing studio wins an award in all four major award ceremonies. Liberation, a play about a consciousness-raising women's group in Ohio set in the 70s, won a Tony for Best New Play. Earlier this year, the play also won a Pulitzer Prize for drama. Elon Musk's SpaceX had to go public this week in what's expected to be the biggest IPO in history. Fox's Madeline Rivera with more.
14: SpaceX set a flat price of $135 per share. They're going to offer 555.6 million shares as the company tries to raise $75 billion. At this price tag, SpaceX would be valued at $1.8 trillion, making it one of the most valuable firms in the United States. The question of whether investors will accept SpaceX as a valuation will largely hinge on whether they believe Elon Musk can deliver on his ambitious goals, including putting AI data centers into orbit and sending humans to Mars. SpaceX reported it lost nearly $5 billion last year, even though revenue increased by 33% from the year before.
7: SpaceX also reportedly making the unusual decision to keep about 30% of its shares for individual investors. Other major companies expected to announce their own IPOs, including Anthropic and OpenAI. Multiple people reportedly killed. More than 200 people have now been injured. This following a 7.8 magnitude earthquake that shook parts of the southern Philippines early on Monday. Tsunami warnings were also issued. Power outages reported. People were urged to get to higher ground. The epicenter of the tremor had a depth of about 6.2 miles, and the earthquake struck 8 miles southwest of the General Santos City. I'm Ted Lindner. This is Fox News.
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0: the City of Angels near the Pacific Ocean. Good morning, good evening, wherever you may be across the nation, around the world. I'm George Norrie, and this is Coast to Coast AM. Emerging artists for bumper music for the first couple hours, then later tonight, biblical prophecy, and in a moment you'll hear an incredible story of the Blessed Mother Mary. Six people stabbed to death and wounded near New York City's Penn Station on Sunday evening, leaving one person seriously injured before authorities apprehended a suspect. It's a very sad story out there. Meanwhile, the Middle East continues to be on fire. Sirens sounded across northern Israel following the detection of an Iranian missile being launched on Sunday evening. The Air Force has successfully intercepted all missiles there so far. Additional waves are expected in the coming hours. No casualties announced or reported. And Israeli defense has confirmed it carried out strikes Sunday in western and central Iran. In a statement, the military said the Israeli Air Force carried out the attacks. Here's Tom Danheiser with more. Tom?
1: Yeah, George. Israel said Sunday that it launched airstrikes on Iran in retaliation for waves of missiles fired at its northern regions as a day of renewed violence in the Middle East tested a fragile ceasefire. Israel followed through on a promise to counterattack after Iran's missiles assault, despite warnings to hold off from U.S. President Trump. Israel said it struck military targets in Iran after it intercepted Iranian missiles, and explosions were reported in several cities, including Tehran. The exchange of fire is the worst between Israel and Iran since the April truce. Meanwhile, Lebanon is experiencing severe instability as the latest U.S.-brokered ceasefire with Israel has gone nowhere. The vague agreement has failed to stop daily violence, with both sides trading strikes and accusations of violating the truce. And oil prices are actively trading higher, with global benchmark Brent crude around $95.30 a barrel and U.S. West Texas Intermediate near $92.60 a barrel. George?
0: Thank you, Tom. Charles R. Smith with us here. Charles, it doesn't seem to have any end, does it?
2: Well, let's see. How long have we been talking about Ukraine?
0: Yeah.
2: Let's put it this way. What's going on is basically the Iranian government is trying to take some pressure off their proxy, Hezbollah. And they managed to dig out a few ballistic missiles and launch them. No surprise there. The Israelis struck back. No surprise there. So at the moment, we're more or less at a tete-a-tete. Of course, we also had the Iranians earlier this week strike Kuwaiti International Airport, which, of course, is a war crime and an international violation. So, again, you know, more fun and games. We also have the final threat coming out of Tehran, which is they are going to try to reactivate their Houthi allies in attempt to cut off the Red Sea, in addition to cutting off the Straits of Hormuz. Now, the problem that they're running into right now is the U.S. Navy is still managing to sneak out a few tankers every day. Nobody's broadcasting this loudly, but it's happening. And the U.S. Navy has cut off all naval traffic to Iran. The mainstream media does not want to tell you that the Iranians have run out of space to store their oil and are now shutting down oil wells to try to avoid damaging them permanently.
0: When we talk to you in July, Charles, let's hope this ends. Residents in the Philippines were rattled by a powerful magnitude 7.8 earthquake today, triggering a tsunami warning across the region there. For generations, we have viewed death as a sudden event, a moment when the lights simply go out. But a recent scientific study presented to the American Association for the Advancement of Science is arguing that the death should officially be reclassified as a negotiable condition. Researchers have discovered the neural findings and elements of human consciousness can continue for up to 90 minutes after the heart stops and a person is declared clinically dead. Here to explain what seems to be like scientific validation of life after death is Sandra Champlain, host of Shades of the Afterlife. Hi, Sandra.
3: Oh, hey, George, and you're exactly right on this. There's an interesting study backing it up. You know, for decades, we thought that when the heart stopped, the brain just powered itself down like an unplugged television. But researcher Anna Fowler and her team at Arizona State University analyzed massive amounts of neuroelectric data from cardiac arrest survivors, and the results are incredible. They discovered that death isn't an instant switch being flipped. It's actually a gradual, interruptible process. They found that up to 20% of people who survive cardiac arrest describe vivid, conscious experiences during periods when they were clinically dead with absolutely no measurable brain activity. And the physical evidence supports this. Fowler's team reported that for up to 90 minutes after the heart stops, intense neural firings are still going off in the brain. Fowler described it as a shifting landscape where consciousness and meaning persist far longer than biology ever suggested. So there's a great takeaway for all of us in this. So think of a sunset. When the sun dips below the horizon, it hasn't stopped existing. It's just moved out of our immediate view. And science is finally catching

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1: Well, very much alive. Thank you, George.
2: Amazing. And what's new with Shades of the Afterlife, Sandra?
1: Well, episode 294 just came out. It's called Arriving in Heaven and Overcoming Earthly Skepticism. So what it's like when we cross over into what many call the Summerland, and we even include a meditation to connect with your loved ones beyond the veil.
2: Thank you, Sandra. In a moment, Kevin Matthews, radio superstar, joins us with an incredible story about the Blessed Mother, the Mother of Jesus, next on Coast to Coast AM.

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0: And welcome back to Coast. George Norrie with you. Kevin Matthews with us. Four-time Radio Hall of Fame nominee and author. Several books, including Broken Mary and Mary's Roadie. We'll talk about them. Kevin Matthews became one of the most popular radio personalities in the country. Kevin spoke to more than 10 million fans out of Chicago and the Midwest weekly. And then in 2006 and 8, doctors told Kevin he might die of cancer. In the winter of 2011, on just a normal day, God led Kevin to a dumpster. He'll tell you about that incredible story. What Kevin found at his dumpster would become the subject of his two best-selling books, a major movie release, and a blessing from Pope Leo. Kevin, welcome to the program.
1: Well, George, it is such an honor to be with you. You, my friend, are a treasure, and it's an honor.
0: Well, I want to tell you a little secret. Back in 1986, okay. I'm from St. Louis, back and forth.
1: Okay.
0: Mm-hmm. I used to listen to you on KWK.
1: I think you were the only one then, George. I do, but I didn't know that, and that means a lot to me. I seriously, George, it's such an honor to be with you and your audience.
0: You did a great job. Do you still do impressions of Ronald Reagan?
2: I can, yes. Yes, I can, yes, George, if I have to.
1: I still, not any new ones. I haven't been asked to do any new ones, so I've been busy with our Blessed Mother.
0: And now you're living in my home state of Michigan, aren't you?
1: Yes, I am. This is where I was born in Michigan, and I went to a college over on the west side in Grand Valley, in just outside Grand Rapids, Michigan. So I'm back with my wife.

0: and this is where we met and had a son, and it's a little calmer over here, if you will, out of than Chicago. I miss Chicago immensely.
1: Well, you were a giant there. You did a great job.
0: Oh, my goodness, George. I'll tell you what. We were a petri dish between what we were doing on radio and what was happening just in on television with Jenny Jones and Mort Downey and Phil Donahue, this new lady Oprah. And it was just a petri dish of what was happening socially. And the world just was glued to it. And it was a fascinating place and still is. Unfortunately, it looks like the Bears are going to be going to Hammond, Indiana. And so those pieces are starting to fall apart a little bit.
1: Will they still be the Chicago Bears if they move to Indiana?
0: I think so, because you've got so many other teams around the country that have moved, especially in New York and whatnot. I don't know. I'm glad I'm out of that frying pan right now, because, boy, that is a hot button right now. I don't think people are in Chicago. You're from the south side of Chicago, like our Pope is. I don't think he's going to call them the Hammond Bears. It's Chicago or nothing.
1: Will Chicagoans still go to the games in Indiana?
0: I think so, actually. I think parking is going to be cheaper.
1: Oh, yeah.
0: And it's not, you know, it's not that far away, George. And that whole area is so, all it can do is get it better. And so I hope so, because the McCaskies and that franchise is the NFL. And as long as they put a good team on the field, no matter if it's in Hammond or Chicago, people will watch. They want a winning team. And I'll tell you what, they're on their way. And it's going to be interesting to see this year how they're under a lot of pressure now because of the move. And but I think the Chicago Bears are going to be in the Super Bowl this year.
1: Back in 2010-11, you stumbled across a dumpster. What made you decide to go searching through a dumpster?
0: Well, I look back now, George, and I can honestly say I've had 15 years to kind of process all this. And 15 years ago, I left radio and I was at the height of my career in Chicago. And suddenly for some reason, I couldn't move one morning, and I thought I was having a stroke. And doctors thought, they took an MRI and they noticed that I had this huge growth in my brain, and they thought it was cancer. Where it was located, they wouldn't be able to operate. So I was 2 weeks away from getting a biopsy, and they found out that it was a very rare form of MS, multiple sclerosis. Mm-hmm. And at that time, I didn't even know what that was. So my wife and I were happy about that. At least it wasn't brain cancer. But, you know, the battle to fight that really was tough. And it cost me my job, because I couldn't do radio like I could. And it cost me my job. And so I'm unemployed. I have this new disease, MS, I'm trying to cope with. One Saturday, I was driving to get barbecue supplies, believe it or not, and I heard a voice. And George, I can honestly say, because I've talked to so many priests and whatnot, what I heard was the Holy Spirit. And the Holy Spirit said, get your wife some flowers. And what I've learned about God is there's no such thing as a coincidence. I look up and here's a flower shop. And I thought, my wife has been such an angel through all this, my career. I drove in, I parked the car, I got out of my car and started to walk towards the flower shop. And over to my left, I saw this blue dumpster. And on the ground next to this blue dumpster, I could tell I was about 10 yards away from the dumpster. And I could tell that on the ground was a statue of the Virgin Mary. And I slowly walked over to it, and I'm looking at the Virgin Mary, the statue, and she's on her back. She's broken in half at the waist. Her hands are gone. She's sunk in the mud. She's covered in garbage. And George, at that moment, I'm looking at the Virgin Mary and I hear the voice of Jesus Christ say to me, "Will you deny me? Will you deny my mother?" Very stern. "Will you deny me? Will you deny my mother?" And George, I had no idea what to do. And I started to walk towards the door and I go into the flower shop. The clerk says, "Can I help you?" And I said, "I really want to buy that statue of the Virgin Mary that is laying next to the dumpster outside." And she said, "Oh, no, no, no, no, no. That's a family heirloom. It's not for sale." And George, I heard the voice again of Christ say, "Will you deny me? Will you deny my mother?" And I closed my eyes. And George, I'm a born Catholic, but I wasn't a good Catholic at that time. I was a zombie Catholic. And for the first time, I closed my eyes and I quickly said, "Help me, God." And George, what came out of my mouth next, I have no idea where it came from. I said, "I will give you money to nuns that live out around here, if I can have the statue." And the woman looked at me and she goes, "I know your voice. You're Kevin Matthews. Are you Kevin Matthews?" And I said, "Yes, I am." She said, "You got fired recently. What happened?" It opened up a door. It opened up a door. I was able to convince her that I will give money to nuns that live out around here. George, I have no idea what I'm talking about, but she let me take the statue. I put it in my truck. I took it home, made a little bed in the garage, and I called a priest that I know, and I said, "I found this statue of the Virgin Mary. Where can I get her fixed?" He told me of a monument maker, and in the spring, I took her out, and the monument maker looked at her and said, "Oh, I can put her back together. I'll paint her. I'll put new hands on her, and she won't look broken." And George, for the first time in my life, since the cancer and being fired and everything, I literally cried in front of this man. I said, "Don't you touch her. She's broken like me. Just keep her broken. She's broken, Mary." And he just said, "Okay." And he kept her broken, and she has no hands. And I took her home, put her in my dining room. And George, for the next 3 years, she became my volleyball. If you saw the movie Castaway with Tom Hanks.
1: Tom Hanks, yeah.
0: Yes, she became my volleyball. Every morning I'd get up, you know, and I'm smoking back then. I got a mullet and coffee. "Hey, Mary." And we'd look at what's online. And she became... I got closer to Christ because of this statue. And what was happening, 2 years went by, and this priest that I'm getting to know now better said, "George, hey, don't you owe nuns money?" And I go, "What are you talking about?" "The nuns that you were talking about to the floral, the shop, woman at the floral shop, they're Franciscans. They're out in Lowell, Michigan." And so we took the statue and I told these nuns how I found her and I kept her broken. And I said, "I kept her broken because we're all broken, but we're loved by God." And that night, George, changed my life because I did pay the nuns money. And on the way home, Father Mark called me and he said, "You know, that's a beautiful homily. Would you come to Mass on this next Sunday and do all three Masses, the 7, the 10, the 11:30?
1: Wow.
0: Bring the statue. I'll start the homily. You finish it." And again, we're all broken. We're loved by God. And George, at that time, I'd done a lot of stand-up with, I mean, Chris Farley and Seinfeld and I was used to comedy and in radio, but I had never done a church before. And George, I'll never forget the first Mass I did. I have the statue and I say to the parishioners, I said, "This statue I found next to a dumpster." And I said, "She doesn't belong to me. She belongs to the broken. So if you are broken, take her." And I got done with the first Mass. And just as I'm ending, I hear Jesus Christ again say to me, "George, say a Hail Mary for my mother." Now, George, I haven't said a Hail Mary since fourth grade when a nun is literally taking gum out of my mouth trying to teach me the Hail Mary. And I got through the Hail Mary. I said it. And then the 10 o'clock Mass, same thing. I said, "She's belongs to the broken taker. And I get done with the 10. I hear Jesus say a Hail Mary for my mother. I say a Hail Mary. I get through it. I go to Father Mark. I say, Father, I don't want to do the 11:30 mass because I'm dying up here. He said, Kevin, turn around. And there were people on their knees. There were a line to just pay grace to our Blessed Mother. And I did that 11:30 mass. And again, Christ said, say a Hail Mary for my mother. And I would not hear the voice of Jesus Christ for another 3 years in 2019 when I took the statue back to Chicago and we had a march of 8,000 people. She went from a dumpster to a bed of roses.
1: We'll hear more of this story in a second, Kevin. Kevin Matthews with us with this incredible story of Jesus's Mother Mary. Here's our first emerging artist, the Order Infernal of the Black Flame from Santa Clarita, California. The name of the song, Dracula's Lounge.
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1: And I wanted to talk to you anyway about the UFO reports, what you think of them.
2: The best thing about it is it's really exciting. We got complete vindication because basically what happened was is the government admitted that we don't know what these spots, these objects, these bright lights are, but basically you can help the government because the thing we're finding out is government's not that bright and they need our help. So that's where Coast to Coast AM comes in and George Norrie comes in. Because you're going to have people on here that will give the government investigators an idea where to look, how to look, and what to look for. So it really does a lot of validation of the history of this show, and this is a huge step forward to getting to the truth because for the first time we have the U.S. government admitting that there's something to this, really admitting there's something to this, and that's the big step for all of us.
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1: We'll take your calls next hour with Kevin Matthews as we talk about Mary's Roadie, my travels with Mary, the mother of Jesus, and an amazing story. 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

0: And welcome back to Coast to Coast. George Norrie with you, Kevin Matthews with us as we talk about this incredible story about the Mary, the mother of Jesus, saved his life, literally. Kevin, is the statue glued back together or is it still in pieces?
1: No, it is, it's a heavy concrete. It's an older statue. And it's nearly 70 pounds, and she was broken completely in half at the waist. So they put her back together. Her hands are still missing. She's chipped and whatnot, but there is not a scratch on her face, which is remarkable to me. And, it's just an absolute beautiful image of our Blessed Mother, Mary.
0: When I was a little kid, my mother would take me to prayer sessions that her relatives would put on, and some priest or somebody would show up with a statue of the Blessed Virgin Mary, and it would sometimes cry. It literally had a tear coming down its eyes, and it was a miracle. People would pray to this, and he'd take it to another city. It was incredible.
1: Right. Those are the Fatima. They may be the Fatima statues that are still on tour. George, and it's our Blessed Mother is amazing. And my hierarchy in my Catholic faith is, of course, God is my father, Jesus, my brother. And it was Jesus who literally sent me to the dumpster where I found this statue that represents his mother. And it was Jesus, I know now, saying, I'm going to leave you with my mother and she's going to clean you up. And the last 15 years, my life has completely changed, George. And also, this whole journey, George, I made a covenant with God 2 years ago. I said, God, I don't know what I'm doing with all of this, what you want me to do. But I said, Jesus, you are the shepherd of shepherds. Let me just be a shepherd dog. And any lambs that come to me, I'll move them back to you without biting and barking. That is what I do here. I am nothing more than a shepherd dog. God is the king, and I am so blessed to be with the Blessed Mother Mary, and I'm honored. I love her, and I'm not going to love her any more than her son Jesus did. And I know that Jesus smiles when I speak highly of his mother.
0: Can you imagine the pain she went through when he was crucified?
1: You look at when she was a little Jewish girl, maybe 14, when she's conceived with Jesus. And even at an early age, what happened to her? You know, they had to go to Egypt. They had to flee to Egypt because Herod wanted to kill newborn boys.
0: Firstborn.
1: So she has just been bombarded with death from an early age right up to the crucifixion. And that's how come I love her so much. You know, I love God. Yes, I love Jesus. But that woman reminds me of our mother, my mother, your mother, George. Our mothers will do anything for us. And she certainly helped me.
0: Had you not found the statue when you did, what would become of you?
1: George, there is no question in my life that I would be dead and I would be in hell. There is no question about that. I've learned most, and thousands of people have read or seen Our Lady of the Broken as the Pope blessed her and is known. And George, there is no question that I would have died and I would be in hell. But at the same time, everyone listening right now, God loves us and wants us to repent. And repent means change. And I certainly have changed. I've changed. And I'm devoted to my Catholic Church, which was built by Jesus Christ in 33 AD at the cross. And I love what I do now because I'm just that shepherd dog and I'm moving lambs back to Christ. And people in this world, I'll tell you, George, I've been to penitentiaries with Our Lady of the Broken. I've seen the most broken. People want to be loved. If we could peel back the onion on all this hate in the world, every one of us wants to be loved, and we are loved by God. And I don't care what you've done, you can be forgiven, and all you have to do is go back. Go back.
0: Now, you said it's 70 pounds. How tall
1: yes.
0: is it?
1: She is almost about 4 foot.
0: Wow.
1: So she's rather large. And I, you know, I had to take her to Rome. And, you know, this is what's interesting. I went with a priest to Rome to meet with Pope Leo. And I normally carry her in this big case. And she was 3 pounds overweight. We couldn't fly her into Switzerland, which meant we had to take her out of the case. So here we are on board a plane going through Chicago O'Hare Airport with this statue of the Virgin Mary, going through O'Hare, eventually getting through Rome Airport. In Rome, you know, the flight attendants, they want to see Mary. The pilots want Mary to fly with her, and they're calling her Maria. And, you know, we show the pictures of, look at Maria is with the Pope, you know, Papa. And it was so beautiful because God did not want her in a case. God wants to show off his daughter. And that's exactly what we did. We're flying, and Father Joshua Caswell, my dear friend in Chicago, he's holding this 70-pound statue and buckled up in the seat next to her. And it was an amazing trip. But the world wants to see God. They want to see love. And that's what we did when we went to Rome to meet the Pope.
0: And this experience turned into two best-selling books, yeah. a movie called Broken Mary, the Kevin Matthews
1: yes.
0: story.
1: Yes.
0: And wherever you go, you get high marks.
1: Oh, we have so many people asking if I can come and speak. And everybody, you can get a hold of me through brokenmary.com. And I just got back from Washington, D.C. today. I was speaking there yesterday, and I'm on my way to Wisconsin and Boston and Los Angeles. So I'm Mary's roadie. I truly am. I'm there because, again, we're all broken, but we're loved by God. That is the message we bring. And there is something about Mary. I just absolutely love Mary. She is the mother of the Lamb. And, you know, I just got back from Lourdes, France. And, George, I'm sure you're familiar about Lourdes and Bernadette Soubirous.
0: Oh, yeah, absolutely.
1: And I'll tell you what, I was surrounded by the broken in Lourdes. And our Blessed Mother came to me, George, and I was in my hotel room, and I'd been down to the grotto, and I went back to rest. But the Holy Spirit said, go back to the grotto. And I did. And George, suddenly I was surrounded by over 800 people in wheelchairs. And I said, Mary, we are surrounded by the broken. And our Blessed Mother said, the broken aren't in the chairs. The broken are the ones walking. The ones walking away from my son. And still, that is in her heart. How many people are walking away from Christ? That is what truly hurts our mother. Jesus wants us to come back to him, come back to the Father. And that's how come my work's never done. I'm with Mary, the mother of Jesus, Our Lady of Sorrows, and she wants us to return to her son. And that's, I'm very humbled to be doing this.
0: What did Pope Leo think of the statue?
1: When I saw Pope Leo, I wasn't nervous. I went with Father Josh, and here these two assistants are holding the statue, and he looks and says, why is she broken? And I said, I found her at a dumpster, Holy Father, and I put her back together and kept her broken because I'm broken. And we're all broken. We're all broken, but we're loved by God. And he stopped for a minute. He said, we are all broken. The world is broken. And he loved the what she represents. And he says, from now on, and he blessed her, she is Our Lady of the Broken. And she will go and she will give comfort to those of us that are broken, which means she comforts the whole world, because the whole world is broken, but we are loved by God.
0: Kevin, you said earlier that if you had not found the statue, you'd be headed for hell. You weren't that bad a guy, were you?
1: No, I wasn't. But at the same time, I called myself a zombie Catholic back there then, George, because I got married, you know, and we had children. Of course, they went through their sacraments, but I really haven't learned to love God until recently, the last 15 years. When I was growing up as a child, I feared God. And that was because of the environment I was in. And I know that God never always loved me. But at the same time, you know, I didn't always obey God. I broke his commandments and I had mortal sin on my soul. And since then, it's been gone through the sacrament of confession, George. But I think people should honestly take a look and ask themselves, if you were to die tonight after the show, where are you going to go? You're either going to go to heaven, hell, or purgatory. And if you don't believe in purgatory, as my friend Father Mark Beard would say, well, now you're down to two places, heaven or hell. You're going to go to either one. And we need to prepare ourselves. We send ourselves to hell, not God. I earned my stay in hell because of the sins I committed. And I've since changed. And I owe it all to God.
0: Do you think the statue healed you?
1: The statue is obviously a statue made in a statue factory, maybe in Cleveland, Ohio, just pressing out all these Marys. But I do know, George, without a doubt, where this statue is, God is, our brother Jesus and Mary is, without a doubt. But spiritually, I know that Mary is with us right now, George, as we speak. And so Mary did what she was asked to do by Jesus, clean me up. And that's what Mary does. That's what I love. And George, at this time, I have done, again, so many things. What we've done with this statue when in Chicago, when we had 8,000 march and she's on a bed of roses, 8,000 through the city of Chicago, all police, all fire, people from, it was on a Friday, and 8,000 people marched and walked and sang. And if we just take time to stop and give thanks to God, this world can find peace. Look what's happening right now in the Middle East. Look what's happening in New York with the stabbing and just what happens within a 24-hour news cycle. Folks, you need God. And it's never too late. It is never too late. God loves the broken. And I can't say it enough. We all want to be loved and we all are broken, but we are loved by God. And this statue is absolutely beautiful. She was blessed by the Pope. The Pope is such a beautiful human being who's got the weight of the world on his shoulders. But I know the Pope is for this position. And I absolutely adore this Pope. You know, when I was getting this statue blessed by our Holy Father, I thought to myself, not only is the Holy Father blessing this statue that I found in a dumpster, but so is the first disciple, Peter and Jesus Christ. And it was humbling, George. It was humbling.
0: Do you know the story behind the statue, how it broke in two?
1: I don't. I really didn't want to try to find out. I thought I better get this statue and just be done with it. I've heard that, you know, it's always college students and, you know, maybe too many kegs of beer and let's, you know, go on those kind of adventures. But no, I don't. I don't. And since then, everything has moved. The dumpster's not even there anymore. And sometimes, George, I as I tell you, of all people, George Norrie on Coast to Coast, I almost wonder when I went back just a few years ago and there's no dumpster, did this really happen at all? Am I in heaven already? It's so surreal what is happening. It is so surreal because I'm surrounded by God.
0: What do you say to some that say, I don't believe in God?
1: God believes in you.
0: And do they accept that?
1: I think they do. I think they do. And sometimes it's almost, I appreciate people that don't believe as opposed to those who pretend to believe. There's a prayer that I love. It's, my God, I believe, I adore, I hope, and love you. I beg pardon for those who do not believe, who do not adore, who do not love and hope with you. It's, George, God gives us freedom to believe or not to believe. And I just look at life around me and know that there is something far bigger than me, far bigger than me.
0: We're going to come back in a moment with Kevin Matthews and take phone calls. A couple of his books include Broken Mary, Mary's Roadie, My Travels with Mary, the Mother of Jesus. His film is called Broken Mary, the Kevin Matthews story as well. Back with your calls and Kevin Matthews in a moment. Here's our next emerging artist, Mike Murrer Band, from a hidden location. The name of the song, Pearl.
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0: choices.
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4: The fighting escalates. I'm Sue Guzman, Fox News. Sirens sounding in Israel after a new round of missiles were fired by Iran. This after the IDF announced it had struck Iranian military targets in western and central Iran after Israel was struck earlier. It comes after President Trump Sunday expressed concerns that the latest strikes could jeopardize peace talks.
5: Even though we heard the president tell Fox that we were potentially just days away from securing a deal, that now all of that might be in jeopardy. We've heard the president say that negotiators are getting closer, and he's underscored some of his hard lines that Iran cannot have a nuclear weapon and that Iran cannot be able to have language in that deal that would allow them to, in the future, potentially buy a weapon. We've also heard the president push back, saying this is not an endless war. It comes as the war has now stretched into the 100-day mark. So there is a lot of pressure from Democrats saying this needs to come to an end. There's simply too much strain on the American public when it comes to gas prices and the overall impact on the economy.
4: Fox's Alex Hogan reporting in a mass stabbing at New York's Penn Station, leaving six people injured and others scrambling for their lives.
6: It's coming less than a day before President Trump is set to attend Game 3 of the NBA Finals at Madison Square Garden, directly above Penn Station. Now, FDNY says a suspect was taken into custody at the scene, but have not yet released details about what led up to the stabbings. The scene of people being removed on stretchers weighing heavily on those who saw it tonight.
4: And that's Fox's Meredith Gorman reporting the stabbings near the Amtrak terminals at the busy transit hub. Five people dead, 14 injured in Ukraine's southeastern Zaporizhia region following a Russian attack comes after Vladimir Zelensky, Ukraine's leader, met with the leaders of the UK, France, and Germany in London Sunday. 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
4: Police. Police are still searching for suspects behind a mass shooting at an Ohio festival Saturday night.
0: The fun suddenly turning to people of all ages running and scrambling for cover at the iconic Old West End Festival. And many were helping any of the 12 victims that they could. We know two of those shooting victims are fighting for their life in critical condition. And people who were there are shocked. Police are still searching for at least two suspects who they say were probably shooting at each other. Investigators are currently combing through all the evidence, and one seasoned lieutenant says this is some of the worst violence he's seen.
4: And four people are dead, more than 200 injured from a magnitude earthquake of 7.8 that struck early Monday. It also sparked a tsunami for a time with 3-foot waves that washed ashore on nearby coasts. This was the strongest quake to strike the Philippines this year and was centered about 8 miles at sea southwest of the city of General Santos. We are told multiple buildings have collapsed and that search and rescue operations are underway for people who may have been taken underneath there. Still no suspects in custody following a shooting in Missouri that left 9 people injured over the weekend. Shots were fired about 4 miles away from England's World Cup base in Kansas City Saturday. This was just days before the World Cup tournament is set to kick off in New Jersey on Thursday. The soccer players from England had not yet arrived in Kansas City. They were due to play a friendly game against Costa Rica in Orlando, Florida, this Wednesday. And the Tony Awards held in New York City at Radio City Music Hall, the 79th annual Tony Awards, where Schmigadoon took home the Tony for Best Musical. John Lithgow winning the Tony Award for Best Lead Actor for a Play for his work in Giant, and Laurie Metcalf win her for Arthur Miller's Death of a Salesman. I'm Sue Guzman. This is Fox News.
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1: Well, you've heard the incredible story of Kevin Matthews. When we come right back on Coast to Coast, we're going to take phone calls from you and Kevin right here on Coast to Coast AM. 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

0: And welcome back to Coast. George Norrie with you. Kevin Matthews with us. Kevin, your book, Broken Mary and Mary's Roadie, where do you get them?
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0: And the movie Broken Mary, the Kevin Matthews story, where do people see that?
1: You can see that if you go to BrokenMaryFilm.com. That's on Apple TV, YouTube, Paramount Plus. It's streaming everywhere. I'm so proud of that beautiful, beautiful movie.
0: And it's done like a documentary, is it not?
1: Yeah. You know, George, I didn't go to Hollywood and say, hey, you should make a movie about me. Everything happened. This is all God's doing, George. That's what's so beautiful. I was speaking 7 years ago, and the director that I eventually met, he said, wow, this story is so unique. And so it started back then, and it was released this last October 7th, and it did very well on the theaters coast to coast. And then it's been streaming, and it's doing very well. It's called Broken Mary, the Kevin Matthews story.
0: So many biblical scholars, Kevin, believe that there will be a second coming of Jesus. What do you think of that?
1: I hope it's tonight. I can't wait. Yes, of course. He said he would. Everything has come true. And during the resurrection, you know, he's waiting to come back. And yes, I do believe he will. I even take the word believe. I'm convinced that Jesus Christ is coming back. I hope it's as soon as possible.
0: Let's go to the phones. First time caller Joe in St. Louis, Missouri. Hey, Joe, go ahead.
2: Thank you, George. Kevin, I would like you to comment on what Christ said, I came to call the sinners and not the saints. And the second one in the gospel, the man says, oh, Lord, help my belief. I believe, but help my disbelief or unbelief. Can you comment on those two statements?
1: All I think of is belief. We just said the word believe or convinced. The disciple Peter, when Jesus said to him, who do you say I am? And Peter said, I not only believe, but I am convinced that you are the Son of God. There comes a time where we believe, and then after we become convinced. I no longer believe, I am convinced that I am with Jesus Christ. And as far as God has created each and every one of us, and he's created us to become saints. We are to become saints. All saints have a past. All sinners have a future. And

0: And of course I got embarrassed. I said, no. Then I paused and I said, no, what's wrong with being a saint? I want to be a saint. Because if I'm a saint, I'm living a life of grace. And the biggest thing that is in my life is to make God happy. I want to console God. So by doing so, all I have to do is obey him, and he's a happy father. So I wish you the best of luck.
1: Kevin, when this all happened to you, what was that first night like for you?
0: I will never forget putting the broken statue, the two pieces, in my truck. And George, I remember I turned on the ignition, the radio came on, I turned that off, and it was in November, so it was cold, and I turned up the heat, and I literally said, Mary, I will always have you. And she went from a dumpster to my truck to the garage. Eventually she got fixed, and now she tours the world. And again, she went from a dumpster to a bed of roses. I'll never forget that first night, because it was though your mother came home from being away from you, and you could hear your mom enter the door and walking, and you just knew your mother was at home. And I've never had that feeling leave me. I'm with my family of Jesus and God and our blessed mother. I'm so at home. My mother's with me.
1: Did your life change almost immediately?
0: Yes. George, when I first came back to church, I'm a Catholic, and I came back, I couldn't look at a statue of the Virgin Mary. I couldn't look, because my life back there in radio, you know, we did some very crude things, and I was ashamed. And eventually I did go to confession, and I started to wash my soul, and I can truly look at a photograph or whatever of our Blessed Mother, and I've repented. I'm sorry. And George, we all grew up with a mom. There comes times when, you know, our mom, you know, we're disappointing our mother, but at the same time, she always loves us. She'll always bring us back. But what I love about Mary is she always brings us back to her son. I worship Christ. I worship God. And that's what I love. That's what I love about Mary, is if you think you've blown it so much with Jesus, say, Mary, take me to your son. Help me. I don't feel worthy. And she will take you to the front of the line. That's what I love about our Blessed Mother.
1: Do you wish you would have found the statue years even before that?
0: You know, I don't think I needed to live through all this. I really needed to, you know, abandon God. And that's what I did, George. I knew it all. How many times do people think, I'll get back to God. And no, I needed to fall. I needed to really become a mess, just a absolute mess. And by the time I found, when I went to that dumpster, George, I was nothing but trash. And people, I was thrown out of radio. I got MS. I got a disease. Nobody wants me. And yet Jesus said, I've always wanted you. I've waited for you. You're back. I don't care what you've done. Who's listening out there that thinks they've blown it so bad? No, you haven't. No, you haven't. God has seen everything, and he's just waiting for you to come back. Come back. Come back. Come back.
1: West of the Rockies, Colleen is with us in New Mexico. Hello, Colleen.
2: Hi.
1: Hi there.
2: I got into a vehicle accident, and I had epilepsy, and that's why I got into the vehicle accident. But the unusual thing that happened is that the epilepsy disappeared.
0: Mm.
2: And then I moved down the mountains, and I saw items upon the mountains in a shape. They had cut all the trees.

0: the top of the mountain or a portion of the trees, and it left an angel shape. And I saw another shape that left Moses, a small cross, and a God shape upon the mountain, a face to the left, two arms, a cross, and a footstool underneath the cross. And it's about a positioning of myself being in a wow positioning, because a magician couldn't make that. Somebody in religion couldn't make it. It's a 9,000-foot mountain, and the epilepsy has just disappeared.
1: And what do you blame for that? What do you think happened, Colleen?
0: I think there were many things that occurred, and having had been in an accident and having somebody be so kind for acknowledging that mountain to make a whole bunch of stuff, like I had been internally healed with just myself, and to go round-eyed and bug-eyed over a mountainside that represented the shape of God to me, of God just saying hi without saying a single word to somebody like me?
1: Were you particularly spiritual before this happened?
0: I made one mistake as under the 18 years of one white magic spell. And that's all I'm guilty of, and doing tarot cards in the past. And I haven't messed with tarot cards, and I haven't goofed with any magic. And it's one of those positionings of staring at that side my kitchen window.
1: What do you think saved her, Kevin?
2: I didn't hear her say the word Jesus. And then I hear the tarot cards and whatnot. You know, you can open up some doors, and I think, it's a miracle, and you're loved, and acknowledge the fact, hopefully you will, that you are truly loved and you were created by God.
1: When you went to Lourdes in France, Kevin, did you feel anything different when you were there?
2: George, if I recite the rosary and... There's a prayer in the rosary where the Valley of Tears. We are in the Valley of Tears. When I got into Lourdes, France, I saw the grotto for the first time, and I saw the statue of Mary in the grotto. And George, what's amazing, there is no such thing as a coincidence with my journey and what I've seen.
1: I say that all the time too.
2: Yes, the statue that I have at the dumpster that I found was a statue of Lourdes. So here, now the dumpster, I'm led to a dumpster by God. The grotto when Bernadette Subaru saw our Blessed Mother at the grotto. The grotto at that time was a dump site of medical waste. Bernadette's father would take bandages and sheets and garbage and infected linen, whatnot. And so the grotto at one time was a dumpster, if you will. And here the image that I found matches the image in the grotto, and there is no question you feel the Valley of Tears, the sorrow, and it was absolutely beautiful. It was absolutely beautiful, and I've been to two places where our Blessed Mother appeared, in Fatima to the three shepherd children in 1916, 1917, and in Lourdes, and people say, well, what was better? And I say to people, those are two different prayers, if you will. The Fatima prayer and what happened in Lourdes. The message of Fatima is still as important today as it was 109 years ago. And the message of Fatima is God. It's love. All the secrets of Fatima have been released. Okay? They've all been released. There are no hidden messages or anything. And what I love right now is that people are encountering God. I'm reading and hearing of so many Muslims that are dreaming in the Middle East of Jesus Christ coming to them in their dreams, and they're converting and becoming Catholic. And I'm always amazed at how God is constantly with us and is coming to us and loves us. And we have until we leave this earth to love him. Because once we leave this earth, now we are judged. And will he know us or will he not? So take time and get to know God instantly right now, because it can happen in a flick of a second.
1: Next up, let's go to John in Wisconsin. Hi, John. Go ahead.
3: Hello, George. Hello, Kevin. Several brief comments, please. During the early 1980s, I worked downtown Chicago at a major hotel on the Magnificent Mile. Just up the street from the hotel was the radio station Kevin had a show on. I listened to Kevin regularly. The show was outstanding. However, I did not know until tonight the rest of Kevin's story. I believe God uses people that have had struggles and setbacks to accomplish amazing things. Kevin's story certainly supports that. I live in northern Wisconsin, Kevin. You're right next door in Michigan. I would love to share my story with you sometime. Tommy Danheiser has my contact information. Okay. You and I go back to the early 1980s, and I've had some setbacks, but I'm not going to take other callers' time to go into that. Now, I want to talk to you sometime, Kevin. Please reach out to Tommy Danheiser. Kevin, keep up the great work.
2: I will.
3: George,
2: thank you so much
3: for my call.
2: I was just in Wisconsin about a month ago. There are apparitions of Mary long ago, but we had a beautiful day to honor our Blessed Mother up in Wisconsin.
1: How far do you travel, Kevin, with the statue?
2: The farthest I've gone is Rome to see the Pope. And then I would love to go to the Philippines. I'd love to go to Ireland. I've been invited to come down to Australia. And what I love, George, not only do I love to come and speak in churches or men's groups or women's groups or whatever, but as soon as you get on the road, you're actually speaking. You're doing God's work. I had an incredible talk today with my driver taking me to the Ronald Reagan Airport in Washington, D.C. And he was a refuge. He was born in Afghanistan, and he's back here living in America. He had to leave Afghanistan. And, you know, you're just constantly meeting all kinds of people. All kinds of people. And God puts these people in our path. The people that you should see and read in my book, Mary's Roadie, the miracles that have happened because of God in this encounter of Our Lady of the Broken is absolutely unbelievable, George. Unbelievable what has been happening.
1: When you went to the Reagan Airport, did you do your Reagan impression?
2: I should. I did see the statue, George, and I did. Well, there you go again. I've got a plane to catch. And there was the Ronald Reagan, the statue of Ron Reagan. It is so nice to be on your show, George. You are such an icon, and it has been such a pleasure just being with you, George. You are a pro, and you are literally taking me back to my glory days of radio because of your glorious, your heritage. You are unbelievable, George Norrie.
1: Well, you had fun in St. Louis for the year you were there. Then you went to Chicago after that, right?
2: Yeah, 1 year in St. Louis. I think, George, you were the only one that listened to that radio station. And then we did nearly 30 years in Chicago. And I'll tell you what, I was so blessed to actually speak to 10 million people a week. And, you know, we all grew up together. We had kids together. We became nurses, doctors, plumbers, whatever. We grew up together. And here we are living on this planet together. And I'll tell you what, I've been blessed. I have so been blessed.
1: I told Tom how excited I was to have you on the program for a couple reasons. One, I told him, I said, he's a broadcaster. It's not like a podcast where he's going to throw a couple bad letters at you.
2: No.
1: He understands radio.
2: No. You know, I do, George. And, you know, at one time, you know, when you can't say something is when you're prone to say it. And, you know, it's so easy to swear and go south or whatever. but I really respect the art of broadcasting. You remind me of my friend Wolfman Jack.
1: Ha!
2: And think of Wolfman, what he used to do, and George, what you do. You're coast to coast. You're around the world. You are an icon, my friend.
1: We're going to come back with you, Kevin, and take final calls in a moment. Here's our next emerging artist, Jason Sinkhorn from Richmond, Kentucky. Move a Little Midnight is the name of the song.
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1: And I wanted to talk to you anyway about the UFO reports, what you think of them.
2: The best thing about it is it's really exciting. We got complete vindication because basically what happened was is the government admitted that we don't know what these spots, these objects, these bright lights are, but basically you can help the government because the thing we're finding out is government's not that bright and they need our help. So that's where Coast to Coast AM comes in and George Norrie comes in. Because you're going to have people on here that will give the government investigators an idea where to look, how to look, and what to look for. So it really does a lot of validation of the history of this show, and this is a huge step forward to getting to the truth, because for the first time, we have the U.S. government admitting that there's something to this, really admitting there's something to this, and that's the big step for all of us.
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1: Next hour, biblical scholar David Jenkins joins us. He'll be back with us on Coast to Coast. We're giving you a burst of spirituality tonight. And in a moment, we'll be back with Kevin Matthews and take final calls with him. Have you signed up yet to become a Coast Insider? 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
2: This is Lisa. I'm a Coast Insider because I can't always stay up to listen to Coast Live. 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
1: 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And if you're in Canada, you could become a member now, too, so take advantage of that. 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

0: And welcome back, George Norrie, along with Kevin Matthews. His books, of course, are Mary's Roadie and Broken Mary. His film is called Broken Mary, the Kevin Matthews story. Kevin, why do you think this happened to you when it did?
1: I honestly think, George, it was time. I think it was time. It was time God and I got together. And I'm sure glad it happened. I really mean that. I look back at growing up as a little kid in just outside Detroit, Michigan, growing up in the time I did. You know, I'm such a little kid, and to see the Kennedy assassination, or to see Oswald shot on television, this new place called Vietnam, there were race riots and whatnot. So there was sirens outside my house, and there were screaming and sirens inside the house. And so I was a scared little Catholic back then. And by the time I got to where I'm 2011, I'm a grown man. I've gone through radio and whatnot, and I find a statue of the Virgin Mary at a dumpster. I think it was time everything started to heal. And I'm so glad that God sent me to a filthy dumpster, and it changed my life. And this statue that I have of the Virgin Mary, and I know it's touching people around the world. It was blessed by the Pope just 7 weeks ago. She's now called Our Lady of the Broken. And I'm honored to do what I do. I'm just a shepherd dog for Christ.
0: Were you born in Detroit?
1: Pontiac, north of Detroit. Another tough little neighborhood. We ended up moving because I would be in jail, literally. And so in the fifth grade, we moved to Rochester, and I went to middle school, Rochester Middle School, with this girl named Madonna. So, the Madonna.
0: She ended up going to Wayne State, did she?
1: Yeah. She went to Adams High School, and then, you know, New York, and what, she was just on the, I don't know, she was in New York hanging out the Empire State Building or something over the weekend. So it's a strange world, George, but I'm glad I'm buckled up and in for the ride.
0: Let's go to final calls for you. Walter, truck driving in New York, east of the Rockies. Hello, Walter. Go ahead.
2: Hi, George. Hey, thank you for having me on.
0: Sure thing.
2: Hey, Kevin. How you doing?
1: Hi. Fine, thank you very much.
2: Yeah. Hey, this is so inspiring, just listen to you and listen about the Broken Mary. And I had times in my life, you know, I've been broken and was put together by God. And I had it happen about over 5 years ago. But I can tell you a story about 20 years ago. A God put a message in my head. The message was, it's not the outside of the person that counts, it's what's inside of us. We all made the same inside, but yet we're all different on the outside. And I know there was a passage in the Bible that said that, but I never read that part. It was just a message that God put in my head when I was driving truck down south.
1: No, it's amazing how God's always been with you, always will be with you, and just know how much you are loved. I think that's the one message that I tell people now. I said it yesterday afternoon when I was speaking in Washington, D.C. People have no idea how much they are loved. They have no idea. God is nothing but love. He is nothing but love. God doesn't send us to hell. We send ourselves. And I was on my way, and then all of a sudden I was led to a dumpster. And I'm not saying that I can not end up in hell, but I'll tell you what, life is better. I'm not worried anymore about what's going to happen. I know, as chaotic as this world is right now, I do know that God wins and Christ is returning. And I can't wait for that day to happen. I hope it's today.
0: Kevin, what does your wife, Deborah, think about all this that has happened to you?
1: Well, I love her. She converted. She became Catholic, and she took the name Bernadette, by the way. Again, no coincidence. That's over 40 years ago. you know, she really helps me. She supports me. She helps me. She makes sure that I get to all these places. And, you know, I've been blessed. Pope Leo just said it over the weekend, in South America. Marriage is such a beautiful bond. And God brought me together with this woman that I've been married to for over 46 years and has given me two beautiful children and grandchildren and whatnot. Don't be afraid to get married and don't be afraid to have children. They are the answer to the world. They are the answer to the world and they can solve a lot of these problems. And please pray for the unborn. Please pray for the unborn.
0: How did you get Pope Leo to bless the statue?
1: What had happened is Father Joshua Caswell had met, he's out of Chicago. He is head of the Canon Church that is based out of Chicago. He had visited and knows because Pope Leo is, you know, from the south side of Chicago, or there was a time when he served in that area and had heard about Broken Mary. And so when Father Josh wrote him, he said, please come to Rome. And so we were invited to come to Rome and we did. And it happened. What's amazing for those who are just joining us, the statue that I found by the dumpster, that is a statue of Lourdes. That is what Bernadette Soubirous saw when Mary appeared to her at the grotto in Lourdes, France. And the day we met and the statue was blessed by the Pope happened to be the day of Bernadette, which is February 16th. Is again, no coincidence that so many things have happened on Marian apparitions that have happened. And it's just, It's heartwarming because you know you're on the right trail. When the movie, for example, was released, the Broken Mary, the movie was released October 7th, which is Our Lady of the Rosary. The streaming that you can see the movie, that was released on Our Lady of Guadalupe. And Hollywood had no idea this was happening. But when you start, if you are a devoted person of Christ, you realize that these dates and these events are happening, and it's God's way of saying, I'm with you. You know, God, I wish he could just call us on a cell phone, but you've really got to take time to listen and really watch around you, and you can see that God is with you, speaking to you. All we have to do is just shut the noise off and listen.
0: Final call. Hear God. Let's go to Ruth in Maryland. Yeah. Ruth, go ahead.
3: Hi, George and Kevin. Thank you so much for taking my call. And Kevin, this is very interesting. It's very healing for me. And I love the name, Our Lady of the Broken. That's a perfect name. But I wanted to tell you that I had a similar situation happen. I also had a miracle happen with the Mary statue. She's not as big as the one that you have. She's only 6 inches big, but she actually saved me from a fire that was in the back of my car, the back seat of my car, that I didn't even know there was a fire going on in the back seat of my car because and I didn't have any lights in the car at the time. But George knows I like to decorate the cemetery. I haven't been able to do too much lately because of my accident, but I like to decorate the cemetery, and I had a little 6-inch statue of Mary that was a vase, so I couldn't really leave it at the cemetery, so I put it in the back seat of my car on the floor near the seatbelt. And then I had to give somebody a ride, and they had a bicycle, so I had to take everything out of my trunk and put it in the back seat. And I had a lot of different chemicals back there, you know, automobile chemicals, and then I had bags of clothes. So I had all that stuff in the back seat. Now, when I finally went to go home, on the way home, it was already dark, and I kept smelling something, and I thought one of the chemicals had busted open, one of the cans of brake fluid or something. And then it was getting really bad, and I couldn't hardly breathe, and then I couldn't hardly see. But I didn't realize there was a fire. It wouldn't have done me any good to pull over because I didn't have any lights. So I just drove as fast as I could the last couple of miles home. And when I got home, I looked and saw, and darn it, it wasn't I saw that it was a fire. It was just smoldering, and there was a little bit just on the, you know, carpet, and I just kind of patted it out with my fingers. And then the next day, I didn't really see it until the next day. The next day in the daylight, I came out to look at it, and the Mary statue, oh my gosh, it shrouded the fire. It was like right up against the seatbelt. It shrouded the fire so the fire wouldn't spread. Because if that fire would have spread and hit those chemicals or those clothes, my whole car probably would have, you know, mm-hmm. caught on fire and blew up. And then I kept the statue. I put it in my yard. And then miraculously, okay, it only had a little tiny bit of burn mark on the statue at the bottom of it. Her body and the whole top of her was still fine. And then I had it in my yard. And then months later, it miraculously went back to its original shape again. I mean, the burn mark disappeared. And it went back to the original shape. And I still have it to this day. It's in my yard here now.
1: Oh, great. So, well, God bless you.
0: What is it about statues, Kevin, that seem to work?
1: You know, it's not so much the statue. It's the presence of Mary. You know, I'm Catholic, so when I take the Eucharist, I literally am taking the body of Jesus Christ, and I'm spiritually, I'm physically with Jesus. I had a woman last night say, you should go to Medjugorje because Mary's there. And I said to her, Mary's with us right now. So it's a state of, I think it's your state of mind, George. What is it about statues? I love statues. We have them to remember the saints and the disciples and whatnot. And it's always a reminder that God is physically with us and spiritually with us. And if you have a devotion and a love, you are protected. And I feel so blessed to be doing what I'm doing, George. And again, George, this is a real honor for me to be on your show. Me as a broadcaster for so many years, speaking to somebody that I admired for years and years and years. I mean, this is a real treat. You are a treasure.
0: Well, it's a treat to have listened to you 40 years ago, my friend.
1: I know. Here we are.
0: We're still ticking.
1: Yeah. And someday I would love to come. I want to get out to California, and I would love to take you out, and I'll bring Our Lady of the Broken. And, I would love to buy you dinner, George, and just sit and talk. And you are such a beautiful human being.
0: If she winks at me, I'll freak.
1: She will. She will. I tell you, there's something about our Blessed Mother. There's something about it. Just, it reminds me, you know, George, I tell people when I say the rosary, and the rosary to me is Mary's umbilical cord. It's how she feeds us Jesus. And I say when I recite the rosary every day, it reminds me of the time in my wedding when I danced with my mother for the last time. Oh. You know, there's something about our mother. And I want everybody to know that might not have a mother. You do in the mother of Mary, the mother of Jesus Christ. She loves you, and go to her. She just wants you to go to her son, Jesus.
0: My mother just turned 97, Kevin.
1: That is wonderful.
0: Still lives in Detroit. She's doing her thing.
1: Wow. Good. Well, then she's ready for the Lions to win a Super Bowl.
0: They're getting stronger, aren't they?
1: Yeah, they sure are. So that is absolutely great that your mom is in Detroit. So she probably was listening to Ernie Harwell, and man, she had Verner's, and she had the Detroit Zoo and Woodward and Bob Seger and Alice Cooper and everybody. That was a great time. Motown, that's beautiful.
0: J.P. McCarthy, Dick Purdy.
1: Yes.
0: The Giants of Detroit.
1: Oh, my goodness. George, you're bringing back some memories, my friend.
0: Got a minute left, Kevin. Tell folks where they can get your books again and watch your film, Broken Mary.
1: You can get, if you go to my site that my wife and I take care of, it's brokenmary.com. That's brokenmary.com. And if you'd like me to come and speak, you can do that. You can, this film is being streamed everywhere. Apple TV, YouTube, Paramount Plus. And you can go to Amazon.com and Dynamic Catholic to get my books, Broken Mary and Mary's, The Journey of Hope, the Kevin Matthews story. So George Norrie, thank you so much, and God bless you. And and hugs and blessings to your mother.
0: Thank you, Kevin. Do you ever ship the statue, or do you always take it with you?
1: I normally take it with me, but I will, I have no idea where the phone rings and we're up and running. So I would love to come and see you, George. And I want a tour. We're going to hit a big, California. I know we're going to be doing that in the next year.
0: Keep in touch. I'm back and forth between St. Louis and LA. Kevin Matthews. It changed his life. Here's our last emerging artist. Pole Vault is the name of the group. From Garland, Texas, the day it all caved in.
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3: Exchanging strikes. I'm Ted Lindner, Fox News. Israel and Iran have traded attacks with explosions heard in at least three Iranian cities. Fox's Ashley Strohmeyer has the details.
4: Iran launching a new wave of missiles at southern Israel. This comes after Israel's military struck military targets in western and central Iran early Monday morning. Iranian state media confirms explosions in at least three cities, including Isfahan and Tehran. This comes hours after Iran launched at least four waves of missiles at Israel. Israel says they were all intercepted and vowed a powerful response. Tehran claims the attack was retaliation for Israel's deadly strike in Beirut on Sunday. Israel insists it's going after Hezbollah in Lebanon because the Iran-backed group keeps firing missiles into northern Israel.
3: President Trump has shared that Iran's strikes are certainly not going to help negotiations. Six people injured in a series of stabbings in New York City at Penn Station Sunday night. A suspect's in custody. The stabbing happening on the eve of President Trump's planned attendance at Game 3 of the NBA Finals at Madison Square Garden, directly above Penn Station. Fox's CB Cotton with more on security.
5: The president will become the first sitting U.S. commander-in-chief to attend an NBA Finals game, and fans have been told to expect airport-level security. The Knicks releasing a statement that reads in part, quote, a strict no-bag policy will be in effect, and fans should make every effort to limit personal items to an absolute minimum. Fans should expect enhanced security measures when entering Madison Square Garden, including TSA-style screening procedures. Guests are strongly encouraged to arrive at least 2 hours before tip-off to allow additional time for screening and entry.
3: The NYPD says no watch parties will be permitted outside the garden. And tomorrow morning or Monday morning, 8:30 a.m. Eastern time, the NYPD commissioner and special agent in charge of the U.S. Secret Service will be holding a security briefing. 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
3: The 79th Annual Tony Awards held at Radio City Music Hall in New York City Sunday night. Schmigadoon, an adaptation of the Apple TV series that gently mocks big, brassy Broadway shows, taking home the Tony Award for Best New Musical. The award also completing the studio EGOT achievement, which is when the producing studio wins an award in all four major award ceremonies. Liberation, a play about a consciousness-raising women's group in Ohio set in the 1970s, winning a Tony for Best New Play. Earlier this year, that play also won a Pulitzer Prize for Drama. Elon Musk's SpaceX had to go public this week in what's expected to be the biggest IPO in history. Fox's Madeline Rivera with more.
10: SpaceX set a flat price of $135 per share. They're going to offer 555.6 million shares as the company tries to raise $75 billion. At this price tag, SpaceX would be valued at $1.8 trillion, making it one of the most valuable firms in the United States. The question of whether investors will accept SpaceX's evaluation will largely hinge on whether they believe Elon Musk can deliver on his ambitious goals, including putting AI data centers into orbit and sending humans to Mars. SpaceX reported it lost nearly $5 billion last year, even though revenue increased by 33% from the year before.
3: SpaceX also reportedly making the unusual decision to keep about 30% of its shares for individual investors. Other major companies expect to announce their own IPOs, including Anthropic and OpenAI. Multiple people have reportedly been killed and over 200 injured following a 7.8 magnitude earthquake that shook part of the southern Philippines early on Monday. Tsunami warnings were also initially issued. Power outages were reported. People were urged to get to higher ground. The epicenter of the tremor at a depth of 6.2 miles and struck about 8 miles southwest of General Santos City. I'm Ted Lindner, and this is Fox News.
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1: Faith, is it really what we think it is? In a moment, David Jenkins back with us on Coast to Coast, and we shall talk about that. His book is called Precept 8, I Am the Firstborn, I Am the First to Raise from the Dead. 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

0: And welcome back to Coast, George Norrie with you. Biblical scholar David Jenkins with us has been driving a semi-truck for the last 34 and a half years and has been studying biblical prophecy for the last 14. David teaches his thoughts and wisdom relating to the Father. David, welcome back.
1: Thank you, and I really appreciate you bringing me back on.
0: How did you get involved in biblical prophecy?
1: Well, as we discussed it on the last time we was on, I was on here, back in 2011, I was listening to a radio program, and it was Common L&M was coming in or something. I was listening to your show, and they was talking about this rapture concept, and I had never heard of that. And so when I got back, I was on a lay-down run at that time. I was working for a company. I used to drive. I drove up to Fargo, North Dakota, stayed there during the day, drove back the next night. When I got back to town, I went right to the Christian store, got me a Bible, King James Version of the Bible, and I started looking at the scriptures and realized, okay, what people were pointing to saying there was going to be a rapture. I could see right there plain as day there was no rapture. That's what got me into it, and shortly after that, I decided I was going to read the Bible, and then when I first read it, I read something that clicked with me that made me fear God right there. I read some things in Deuteronomy 28 that really connected with my life, and I mean, then it was just, I was hooked. I knew he was talking about my life right there, and it's just like everything lined up, and it's just like, oh my gosh, I couldn't let go, and I've just been digging in deeper ever since.
0: Were you particularly spiritual, David, before this?
1: No. And as you're going, this is how I knew no sin before that. I'm so rambunctious.
0: You're aging yourself.
1: Before he called me to the Bible in 2011, I wouldn't even talk to you about the Bible because I didn't understand it. I didn't know anything about it. Didn't make any sense to me. So if you wanted to have a conversation about it, I wouldn't talk to you about it because I was completely illiterate. I did not know anything about it. As of today, I will say this with all certainty. I'll go up against any Bible theologian, any Bible scholar in the world, and I will show him things in the King James Version of the Bible that he's never seen before, even though he's looked at it all of his life, maybe he looked at it every day of his life, but he's not listening to what's being said.
0: Are you self-taught?
1: I'm taught by the Father. One-on-one, hands-on, hardcore training. Like I told y'all in the last one, the Father told me to say that in the beginning, and I said it in the beginning of the ninth book and on the beginning of the last show. I know the Bible so well, not because I've read it and this is the way I've interpreted it, because I've had to live through these lessons. I've experienced them emotionally, physically, and spiritually. I've been taught by actually going through these lessons. And what we're going to be discussing, the line of questions that I sent Tom the other day that I said that, you know, I wanted to target toward, you're going to learn a lot of biblical witnesses on how my life lines up with the scriptures to the T.
0: Are you scared of the future?
1: No,

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1: What's coming and what's coming right around the corner? Yeah, things are going to get nasty. Going to get real nasty globally, not just here in the United States. But if you turn back to the Father, everything's going to work out fine. He'll lead you through it. But if you're not going to reach and grab his hand and literally try to understand what he's been saying since day one, well, then he's going to let his wrath pour upon you. Because you don't want anything with him to do with him. He's going to show you the same way you've treated him. He's going to do the same thing in return. He's going to say, okay, you don't want me in your life. I won't be in your life. Deal with what's coming.
2: In your latest book, Precept 8, tell me what that title means.
1: Okay, I am the firstborn. I am the first to rise from the dead. All right, when Adam and Eve got kicked out of the Garden of Eden, all right, first thing I want to say is the King James Bible is not a history book. It's a lesson book. This is stated in all nine books. There's nine books altogether. Okay, the ninth book I'll be finished with in this week, in about a week's time, I'll put it that way, okay? But in all of the books, up until the seventh book, I always said the Bible is not just a history book, it's a Bible of lessons. It's in the seventh book and beyond, I started realizing it's not a history book at all. Our Father told us what was coming up, what was going to be happening in our lifetimes. That's including everything that happens with Jesus. This is what's happening in our lifetimes. I'm going to be relating to a bunch of biblical witnesses as to show everybody who I am tonight. But now I got lost. I got sidetracked. Would you ask me again, George? I'm sorry.
2: Well, we were talking about the Precept 8, the title of that book.
1: Okay. I am the firstborn. I am the first to rise from the dead. I'm sorry. Yes. I am the firstborn. I risen from the dead. In the fifth book, there's a chapter called The Walking Dead. Walking Dead. There's nothing to do with the movie. I've not ever watched one show of The Walking Dead. Don't have any idea what it's about. I've seen previews. It's about zombies or something. And that does not interest me at all. But when Adam and Eve got kicked out of the garden, God said, you will die. Well, as we know, some people live to be more than he said, man will not live to be more than 120 years old. But men after that live to be more than 120 years old. So what he meant was the world will be here for 120 years. That's the end of the world. Now, we don't know God's timeline. Okay. So when I look, all right, he called me to the Bible in 2011. We'll be going over this later. 2016 is when I laid down my life. That's when I entered back into the Garden of Eden. I was born out of this world, out of Egypt. I'm going to show you tonight that the whole world is covered. The whole world is Egypt. Okay, I'm going to show you tonight that Israel is not Israel, the country that is at war right now is not, I repeat, is not the Holy Land. Okay, Israel is a people. It is not a particular nation.
2: How do you think this Iran war is going to end?
1: What?
2: How do you think this Iran war is going to end?
1: Oh, that's you're jumping a little too quick, but this is what's setting up right now with the Strait of Hormuz being closed down. This is going to cause the global famines because, you know, the oil and other natural resources that go through about 25% of the goods that come through the Strait of Hormuz is been pretty well gone. It's just been pretty well dropped off the face of the earth. There's a lot of important stuff that comes through there. A lot of people focus just on oil, but fertilizer comes through there. A lot of the stuff to make fertilizer. Okay. And there's, helium, which is made, you know, we all think of party balloons and talking funny when we suck on helium and stuff. But the helium, I guess, is made, used a lot for computer chips. A lot of helium goes through the Strait of Hormuz. Everything we get that today that's electronic in any way, pretty much in any way, shape, or form, has some kind of computer chip in it. That helium is very

0: important for making computer chips. So we got a lot of things that are not going through the Strait of Hormuz, which the world, the mainstream news is not telling you what's coming. All the oil experts are actually saying that here in a few weeks' time, the SPR, the Strategic Petroleum Reserves, are going to be getting to the point we can't use them anymore. They're not going to have the oil to use out of them anymore. Well, when we get to that point, what are we going to do? The demand for the product is still there. Oil is not just used to make gasoline and diesel. By the way, the United States, the oil that the United States produces is not good for making diesel. They have to import their oil from Canada. 90% of it comes from Canada that they make to make diesel. Diesel is the backbone of everything throughout the globe. Diesel runs ships. Diesel runs trucks. Diesel runs construction equipment. Diesel runs a lot of things. Everybody's running into that problem where they're going to have problems making diesel. They're going to have problems making gasoline. They're going to run into problems making airplane fuel. They're going to run into problems making a lot of products. A lot of this machinery that we use to manufacture stuff, that takes lubricants of some sort. That's oil of some sort. We export, I think we export 6.2 million barrels a day of oil, and we import 4.2. I might have my numbers backwards. I know it's like 4.2 and 6.2 import and export, one of them. But we have to import some oil from other countries in order to be able to make diesel. The oil is a global tie-in. On the eighth book, the book we're the title you're talking about, the conclusion, it is teamwork. Okay? We need everybody on the planet, and everybody on the planet needs us. Everybody, and I was telling you all in the last show, everybody makes up part of the one Son of God. Okay? Everybody carries their same spiritual cross. Doesn't matter what color, race, nationalism you are part of the one Son of God. That means everybody in Iran, all those Gulf states, everybody in Russia, everybody in China, there's nobody that is less important in God's eyes than we are. We're all equal in his eyes. James 2. There's no difference between anybody. We all bleed the same color blood. We all breathe the same air, and we all walk on the same earth. He has placed us in different parts of the earth, but that doesn't make anybody else less valuable in his eyes. They're just as valuable as you or I am. He breathed life into them just as well as he breathed life into us.
1: What about the non-believers, though, David?
0: What about them?
1: What happens to them?
0: Well, I don't, you know, that for me to say what God's going to do with them, because see, for me to say what he's going to do is not right for me to put myself as high as he is. I'm not as smart as he is. I only know what he has taught me. I'm not him. So if, you know, as far as I know, everybody, as far as I know, they're doing. Maybe that's where he wants them, because whatever they did in their last life, that's where they're, you know, when they died, we all die once, Hebrews 9:28, okay, we die once, we're judged. When we live this life, we go back up, we're judged for how we did the two greatest commandments, love God with all of your heart, soul, and mind. The second, which is equal to the first, is love thy neighbor as thyself. They'll be judged on how they did with loving God with all of their heart, soul, and mind. They'll be judged on how they did as loving their neighbor as theirself. And they'll be sent back down here, reincarnated into someone else, okay, and they will be done unto just as they did unto God in their last life, and they'll be done unto just as they did to others. This is how Jesus, everybody's part of the one Son of God, Colossians 4, Jesus, whose name is justice, this is how God justifies everything. God is a spirit, so the spirit itself can't do it. to make it physically happen, everybody is a servant and or vessel of God. So if someone does something wrong, hypothetically, let's say someone raped someone in their last life. They raped a woman when she was 23 years old. In their next life, they will be 23 years old as a female, and they will be raped. Because it will be done unto you as you did unto others. Matthew 7:12. Do unto other men as you would have other men do unto you. This is the law and the prophets.
1: Are we headed down the wrong
0: path?
1: David, listen to me. Are we headed down the wrong path as humans?
0: No. Well, if we're seeking the Father with all of our heart, soul, mind, and strength, you're heading down the perfect path. That's the only perfect path. We all got, and I told you all last time, we came from the stars. We got cast out of heaven. We're in hell now. We're in school. This is a school. We have to learn to seek our Father's perfect instructions in order to get out of hell. No one's getting out until they pay the very last mite. No one's getting out of hell until they pay the very last bite. For every wrongdoing you've done, for not loving God with all of your heart, soul, and mind, everything you've done wrong with not loving your neighbor as yourself. And anybody that you see or even think of can be your neighbor. I'll tell you, I don't got anything fired up in front of me. I can't think of where the parable is, but I'm going to refer to the parable where Jesus says, where the Samaritan went into the city, got beat up, and left. Was it a Samaritan? I don't remember if it was a Samaritan, but he went into the city, got beat up, and left for dead. The scriptures actually say a pastor and a Levite, Pat looked upon him, saw him, kept walking. A good Samaritan came across, come up to him, and helped him, put him in a hostel, and told him to take care of him, that he would pay up the bill when he got back. He doesn't say he knew this guy. He doesn't say anything of that. He showed a loving compassion toward this guy that got beat up, robbed, left for dead. I'm paraphrasing, of course. Okay. But he said, you know, he mentally thought to himself, look, now, how would I want to be treated if I was in this man's situation? And he treated this man accordingly. That's how we love our neighbor.
1: How much time, ourselves. David, how much time do we have as humans before everything goes down?
0: Everything is going down now. That's what the Strait of Hormuz being closed down is about. That's why I'm here. Okay, now, in the question, you know, I was trying to get to the logic. I was trying to go at everybody. I want to give biblical witness to show you that I am Jesus. On the first caller last time that called, I listened to the program a couple times because I'm subscribed to, you know, I'm a Coast to Coast member, and I listened to it, you know, and I couldn't remember the one thing that he remarked. He said there was a rapture. No, there's no rapture. He said I couldn't be Jesus because there is a rapture and all this good stuff, okay? But what we're going down that path now, what's going on in the Strait of Hormuz right now is not going to stop, okay? As you all said at the beginning of your show tonight, you was talking about the stuff that's going over the Israel and Iran. You know, they're throwing missiles back and forth and so forth.
1: Nobody can come to an agreement.
0: Well, you see, this is one thing that Tommy was asking me the other day. He was saying, he asked me, do you think the powers above will stop this? This is coming from the powers above. All right. See, this is why I'm here. Jesus. Hebrews 9:26, for often he must suffer since the foundation of the world, that's everybody on the planet, but once in the, you know, I'm throwing my words in there, but once in the end of the world has he appeared to put away sin by the sacrifice of himself. If he was here 2,000 years ago or so, why are we here? This world would be ended because our Father explicitly said right there in John 9:26, that Jesus only appears once in the end of the world. Many believe I came here many years ago, changed my perfect Father. But yet everybody still wants to obtain his perfection, even though they don't want any perfection with him now. I can tell we're getting ready to go to commercial, so I'll hush up for a minute.
1: Stay with us, David. David Jenkins with us. We'll be back in a moment on Coast to Coast AM.
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1: And I wanted to talk to you anyway about the UFO reports. What you think of them?
2: The best thing about it is it's really exciting. We got complete vindication because basically what happened was is the government admitted that we don't know what these spots, these objects, these bright lights are, but basically you can help the government because the thing we're finding out is government's not that bright and they need our help. So that's where Coast to Coast AM comes in and George Norrie comes in. Because you're going to have people on here that will give the government investigators an idea where to look, how to look, and what to look for. So it really does a lot of validation of the history of this show, and this is a huge step forward to getting to the truth, because for the first time, we have the U.S. government admitting that there's something to this, really admitting there's something to this, and that's the big step for all of us.
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5: Tommy's thing was much more than just an engineer. 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A good example with Cream was with Sunshine. He completely came up with the idea of this kind of reverse drum beat. He said to Ginger, we'll play something like American Indian thing, you know, Apache or something he described. I can't remember. That's kind of Tommy Dowd's input. You know, he's fantastic.

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1: We'll take your calls in a moment with David Jenkins as we talk about what's happening in the world. 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

0: And welcome back. George Norrie with David Jenkins. His website is linked up at coasttocoastam.com. David, you're writing book number 9. Is that correct?
1: Yes.
0: And the topic, and that will be what, Precept 9?
1: Precept 9, The Life and Betrayal of Jesus, written by Jesus, the finished author and finisher of our faith. I got to apologize to you and your audience because I was rambunctious. Tom could remind me that I need you to calm down a little bit. I got to confess, I've been driving all day. I parked the truck. I set the brakes 12 minutes before I fired up the laptop and got online. So I was a little bit rambunctious, and I was talking to the laptop. Kind of didn't really feel like I was. He said it sounded like I was yelling. I wasn't trying to yell at anybody. So I'm trying to calm myself down a little bit. I'm still a little rambunctious. I've only stuck. It hasn't even been an hour since the truck's been parked. So please excuse me.
0: What do you think of the devil, David?
1: As I showed in the last program, the son of perdition, Satan, the devil, the serpent, is inside of every one of us. The flesh is Satan. The flesh, if you pay attention to what the scripture says, the flesh is no good. The flesh does no good. It's the spirit. It's the soul within us. We were all cast here. God formed us out of the dirt, out of the dust of the ground. Satan was bound to the dirt, to the ground. I'm way paraphrasing this back in Genesis. Everybody is the son of perdition. Man is the son of perdition, as one. Many, in the Old Testament, many can represent one. One can represent many people. When we all got cast out of heaven, he cast us here to hell as one. Because we all transgressed his law. We all thought we could obtain our father's perfection, by doing things different than his perfect ways. Well, good example I've illustrated in the books. Okay, if you got a perfect circle, you gotta get a circumference, I think that's what it's called, and you draw a perfect circle. If you erase one tiny millimeter out of that perfect circle, it's no longer perfect. If you add anything to that perfect circle, it's no longer perfect. So you can't add or take away anything from the scriptures. If you want to actually obtain perfection, you got to follow our Father's perfect instructions. I went through all of this stuff. You know, when he called me to the Bible in 2011, I quit celebrating. You know, I stopped eating the unclean right away because my logic was thinking, okay, if he told us not to eat unclean, this is the way I thought back in 2011. If he told us not to eat unclean, there's a reason for it. And if he's perfect, righteous, and justified, I'll go do wrong if I don't listen to him. So I can't be wrong if I listen to him. So I stopped eating the unclean. And after I finished reading the Bible the first time, as soon as I started reading it the second time, I stood up from my desk and I said, you know what, Father, you never, back then I called him God. I said, you never told us to celebrate birthdays or holidays. So I quit. I'm done. I stopped celebrating, not just for myself, for everybody. My daughter and her mother, put it that way, wouldn't talk to me for about a year after that because they thought I did it.
0: You just missed my birthday, David.
1: I don't celebrate birthdays. I will not acknowledge anybody's birthday because celebrating birthdays, if you listen to everything in the Bible, nobody celebrates their birthdays in the Bible, except we got a king of the Old Testament and a king in the New Testament. It talks about the birthdays. On their birthdays, what they did is they made dinner for all of their servants. In the king of the New Testament, when on his birthday, he even had the head of John. He had John beheaded because for his daughter asked her mom what she should ask. Her mom wanted the head of John. So he, for oath's sake, went and had John beheaded because that's what his daughter asked. He did for others on his birthday. Everybody today thinks their birthday, do for me on my birthdays. No, on a biblical sense, on your birthday, we're supposed to do for others. That's showing our love and our gratitude for our Father letting us live another year, because no one dies without his okay. No one is born without his okay. That's what all that's about.
0: Let's take some calls for you. They're rolling in. AC in Cleveland. AC, you're on with David Jenkins. Go ahead.
2: Hello, George, and hello, David.
1: Howdy.
2: For openers, David, you were talking about Christ was only going to appear one time. Okay.
1: Yeah.
2: And but the book that you talked about wasn't John where that was mentioned, and you misquoted it. It was Hebrews chapter 9, yep, verse 27 and 28. Okay. But my point
1: is
2: this.
1: You're right.
2: Okay. Jesus clearly taught a pre-tribulation rapture in no less than five places in Matthew 24 alone.
1: Okay.
2: His disciples, yep, ask him, what shall be the sign of your coming? And in Matthew 24, verse 27, he said that sign would be as the lightning.
0: Assuming he's right, David, what does that mean?
1: Correct. The lightning in the sky. And on the last show we did, I had a load. I was going from the east to the west. Just as the lightning in the sky. On the load I'm on now, I'm going from the east to the west. I got a load going from Illinois over to Washington. I'm going from the east to the west. Now, the rapture. Anybody that believes you're going to be raptured, remember, we are to live by every word that proceedeth out of the mouth of God. Showed y'all, told y'all in the last one. I describe it in detail in the books. Okay, God the Father is the one that actually wrote the King James Bible. Okay, Ezekiel 13. Please read that chapter. Listen to what the Father is going to do to those that teach people they're going to fly away. And listen to what he's going to do to those that are taught that they're going to fly away. He's going to rip your arms off and let you fall. That's metaphorically speaking. But here's what's wrong with the rapture, okay? We are to love God with all of our heart, soul, and mind, love our neighbor as ourselves. When you go around telling everybody you're going to be raptured, you're saying God loves me more than he loves you. God thinks I'm better than you. God breathed life into them. Go to James 2. Everybody is equal in our Father's eyes. If you break one law, you break them all. If you break them all, you break one. We all are transgressors of the law. We all are his children.
0: David, what made this epiphany come to you? There was something going on in your life?
1: Yes, yes. In 2000, okay, when I was listening to your program in 2011, they was talking about the rapture. Okay, in 2009, Kathy and I just split up, and on September 12th of 2009, I tried to take my life. I drank a full bottle of tequila mixed with a full bottle of sleeping pills. This is all I talk about it in the books. Okay, well, I washed the bottle down with the last drink of tequila. I thought I was going to die, and I didn't die. Well, then when I read that in Deuteronomy 28, he said, I'll give your children to other men. You know, they were talking about the rapture. That's what got me started on the Bible. And then I read the Bible, and I read that in Deuteronomy 28. I'll give your children to be raised by other men. Well, Kathy, she had my fifth child. She had my only daughter. My daughter is my baby girl. And when we split up, I thought it was going to be like my four boys that I've had in previous marriages that I lost. To this day, they don't talk to me. Well, you have to read the books to understand more of that, because my first son is how I can actually say before Abraham was, I am. All right. But I tried to take my life. And then when I read that in Deuteronomy 28, that's when I was glued. I couldn't get away from the Bible.
0: You've come a long way. Cornelius in Louisiana. Go ahead, Corny.
3: Hey there, George, boy. I tell you, this has been a wild night tonight. Now, David, you have a biblical name, and I do too. And I salute AC from Cleveland, but I don't believe in the rapture, but in a different way. My question for you, because you're taking the Bible out of context, because there is a hell. It says that when the rich man went to hell and Lazarus went to heaven in Abraham's bosom, the rich man said, send somebody back to warn my four or five brothers not to come to this place. So there's a hell, and it's for all the people that are non-believers that don't believe in Jesus. So, and also I wanted to bring up this one more thing. If you look around the world, the Christians are being persecuted. Voice of the Martyrs, if you ever get that magazine, they're being persecuted all over the world. And like I said, I believe that AI is the Antichrist intelligence or the alien intelligence. So we're in the end times. So what do you think of AI and the end times? God bless you, George, and God bless America.
1: All right. First thing, we're in hell right now. When God kicked Adam and Eve out, kicked them out of the garden, he placed flames all the way around that garden. Without saying it directly, he was saying, if you want to get back into the Garden of Eden, you're going through those flames. They're spiritual flames. Anything that makes you feel anything other than perfect is a flame. The further you feel away from perfect, the hotter the flame is getting. This talked about in Daniel's, when Daniel got cast into the den, you know, with the flames, and they turned the flames up seven times hotter than they're supposed to be, but he didn't get burned. Okay, I've been in those flames for a long time going through these lessons, and I still got all the hair on my head. I still got a full beard. I'm not getting scorched. Same thing. Okay, I've been having to go through those flames. I went through those flames. I'm living back in the Garden of Eden right now. I listen to the Father's instructions. I do not let my imagination tell me, okay, I can go have me pork chops or I can go celebrate birthdays and holidays. The Father, in the seventh book, the Father literally had me say, that's why I'm back in the Garden of Eden, because I refuse to do what man does. Now, I've got wound up on that one. You had a two-part question. I don't remember the other one, Cornelius.
0: That's okay. We'll take another call, then a break. Jeremy in North Dakota. Go ahead, Jeremy.
4: Hello, I have a question.
0: Go for it.
4: Why do most of the Christian-believing faiths disregard the keeping the seventh-day Sabbath?
1: Because they don't live, that they haven't been reborn yet. Okay, the true Sabbath is actually, when I break this down, and I'm sorry, I'm probably getting a little loud. In the first book, the day actually begins when the light from the previous day ends. So the actual Sabbath actually begins Friday evening, goes till Saturday evening is actually when the Sabbath is. But, and I used to obey the Sabbath, and I show this before I wrote the, even after I wrote the first book, for about a year, till I laid down my life in 2016, okay, but the Sabbath is, people still, they haven't been reborn yet. They're still, they haven't went through the process or the grades, because the King James Bible is our lesson book. It's like we're all in school. We're made in their image, in their likeness. Everything they talk about in the heavens, we have here on earth. Okay, so we're in school. That's what the King James Bible is. That's our school book. All 12 grades are in that. I've graduated. Now I'm reborn. I'm the firstborn. I'm the first one to do this. Now I share this knowledge with you all for all this. Anybody that doesn't have an understanding of our Father, who he is, what he's doing, why he's doing what he's doing, will remain in the congregation of the dead. That talked about in the book of Proverbs.
0: David, who found you? Who found you after you took a bottle of sleeping pills?
1: My ex, my daughter's mother, and that was a weird thing too. You know, miraculous things happen. I know this because, you know, I remember the night I drank, when I washed down the pills with Kathy was coming by throughout the day, and I talk about this in the books, but Kathy was coming by because I was telling her I was going to end my life that night. You know, she seen me buy the tequila. She knew I had the sleeping pills and so forth. And when she kept coming by periodically through the day, I started drinking that tequila in the afternoon. I drank it all, you know, I didn't drink it like in 5 minutes. It took me all day to drink it. It was a full bottle. And, you know, she kept come checking in on me a few times during the day. And then she come over. The last time she came over, I distinctly remember locking the door, walking back over to my computer, At that time, Christian Mingle had video chats, and everybody on that video chat could see it. And, you know, I told everybody what I was going to do. And right there in the chat room, I took the pills. I took the whole bottle. I guess there was one bottle, one pill left when I got back from the hospital.
0: Well, you're lucky you're still alive. Back in a moment on Coast to Coast AM.
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3: Tensions on the rise. I'm Sue Guzman, Fox News. Sirens sounding in Israel after a new round of missiles were fired by Iran.
4: Even though we heard the president tell Fox that we were potentially just days away from securing a deal, that now all of that might be in jeopardy. We've heard the president say that negotiators are getting closer, and he's underscored some of his hard lines that Iran cannot have a nuclear weapon and that Iran cannot be able to have language in that deal that would allow them to, in the future, potentially buy a weapon. We've also heard the president push back, saying this is not an endless war. It comes as the war has now stretched into the 100-day mark. So there is a lot of pressure from Democrats saying this needs to come to an end. There's simply too much strain on the American public when it comes to gas prices and the overall impact on the economy.
3: And Fox's Alex Hogan reporting, the IDF announcing it struck Iranian military targets in western and central Iran, and President Trump Sunday expressing concerns these strikes could jeopardize peace talks. Mass stabbing at New York's Penn Station, leaving six people injured, others scrambling for their lives. The latest from Fox's Meredith Gorman.
5: It's coming less than a day before President Trump is set to attend Game 3 of the NBA Finals at Madison Square Garden, directly above Penn Station. Now, FDNY says a suspect was taken into custody at the scene, but have not yet released details about what led up to the stabbings. The scene of people being removed on stretchers, weighing heavily on those who saw it tonight.
3: Five people are dead, 14 injured in Ukraine's southeastern Zaporizhia region after a Russian attack. This comes after Ukraine's leader, Volodymyr Zelensky, and the leaders of the UK, France, and Germany met in London on Sunday, discussing what they call the urgent need to scale up Ukraine's air defenses. 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
3: Police are still searching for suspects behind a mass shooting at an Ohio festival Saturday night.
9: The fun suddenly turning to people of all ages running and scrambling for cover at the iconic Old West End Festival. And many were helping any of the 12 victims that they could. We know two of those shooting victims are fighting for their life in critical condition. And people who were there are shocked. Police are still searching for at least two suspects who they say were probably shooting at each other. Investigators are currently combing through all the evidence, and one seasoned lieutenant says this is some of the worst violence he's seen.
3: Fox's Madison Scarpino reporting. At least 16 people are dead, more than 200 injured from a 7.8 magnitude earthquake that struck in the southern Philippines early Monday. This was the strongest quake to hit the Philippines so far this year. It sparked a tsunami and collapsed multiple structures. And China's leader is in North Korea for a rare foreign visit.
10: Xi Jinping's two-day trip to North Korea, which begins today, underscores how important he believes it is for China to have influence in the secretive state. It's Xi's first foreign trip of the year and his first to Pyongyang since 2019. China's foreign ministry says he'll talk to Kim Jong-un about bilateral relations and issues of common concern. China's been trying to restore its traditional strong links with North Korea. A combination of the coronavirus pandemic and the war in Ukraine has seen the North Koreans develop closer relations with Russia. Jonathan Savage, Fox News.
3: Still no suspects in custody following a shooting in Kansas City, Missouri that left 9 people injured Saturday. The shots ringing out just 4 miles away from England's World Cup base and just days before the massive soccer tournament is set to kick off in New Jersey this Thursday. The 79th annual Tony Awards were held at Radio City Music Hall in New York City Sunday night, and Schmigadoon took home the Tony for Best New Musical. I'm Sue Guzman. This is Fox News.
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0: And welcome back, George Norrie, along with David Jenkins, as we talk about spirituality and your calls. David, what do you think happened at the Garden of Eden?
1: Okay, the Garden of Eden is not a physical place. Like I said, the Bible is a book of lessons. What we're supposed to learn from the Garden of Eden. You know, the Garden of Eden is when you're walking in the straight and narrow path. Remember, the gate to eternity is straight. The pathway to eternity is straight and narrow. The path to destruction is wide and broad, and many be there that follow that path. Okay. The Garden of Eden is not a physical place. It's within you. Like the Word of God is within you. It's not physical. Like just like Noah, the days of Noah. There's so many things that we can learn from that that's expressed in this book that you introduced the title to tonight. You know, as well, we start talking about the days of Noah in a lot of the books, but Noah's Ark never happened. Now think about this. Okay. If Noah's Ark actually happened, there's certain animals that only grow in the northern hemisphere. There's certain animals that only grow in the southern hemisphere. How would he got every animal? Did you know? And I pointed this out the last episode that God instructed seven of the clean animals to be on the ark, two of the unclean animals. You have to actually pay attention to everything that's being said. In Genesis, when it first talks about, it's like Genesis 7, I think it says, where God says, take seven of the clean animals, two of the unclean animals. But then it's like in Genesis 6, I think he says, take two of every animal. But if you don't listen to everything, you'll miss where he says, take seven of the clean. He's trying to tell us there's a reason. Are we going to listen to his instructions? Now think about this. When we die and we go back up into his house, if we're not willing to adhere to what he's saying now, why would we be willing to adhere what he's saying there? He would have to kick us out of his house again. Like I said, we're in school. So the Garden of Eden was never an actual physical place, but we're supposed to learn from that. What I learned from it and what I started, I think I spoke it out in the first book. What did Adam do when God approached him and asked him why he ate of the fruit? He said, the woman you gave me of the fruit, so I ate of it. So he blamed it on God and he blamed it on Eve. That's why he ate the fruit. Instead of saying, I'm sorry, I won't do it again, I repent. Eve, when he approached Eve, she said, the serpent beguiled me. She wouldn't take blame for her own faults. What does everybody do? It's his fault that I did this. It's her fault that I did this. No, nothing bad happens to anybody unless

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1: Male and female, and called them Adam. Right there in the beginning of Genesis 5. I think it's Genesis 5. We all were called Adam. We were all here on the first day. We are the waters that God, the deep, that God hovered over, the face of the deep. We are the waters. People are the sea. He parts the sea for me all the time through traffic. I've been sitting in stoplights, traffic's heavy. I'll say, Father, part the sea for me. All of a sudden, the gap will open up. I can get out. I can get in the traffic. I need to go. That's him parting the Red Sea right there. We all carry red blood. That's the Red Sea.
2: Let's go to the phones for you, David. They're lining up. Eric, truck driving in Indiana. Welcome to the show. Hello, Eric.
3: Hello, George. Hey, I got a question for your guest there. He said that he don't celebrate birthdays, right?
2: Yes.
1: Correct.
3: Well, then how do you not celebrate the birth of Christ?
1: Okay. Are you ready for this? Nowhere in the Bible are we told the birth of anybody. We're not told the birthday of anyone. Yes, we're told of certain people begot certain child when they were certain so many years old. But we're never told someone was born on the seventh day of the eighth month of this year. We're never told that. God doesn't want us to celebrate birthdays. So when people celebrate birthdays, holidays, okay, man-made holidays, they're adding to what God didn't tell them to do. I said that wrong. They're adding to what he said to do. He gave us a list of holy days that we need to try to obey. Well, I used to, okay? But he never told us to celebrate birthdays. If everybody's part of the Son of God, if everybody's Jesus, everybody's part of the one Son of God. That means every day of the year is his birthday. So then we should be giving gifts to everybody every day of the year. Can't happen.
2: How much have you changed, David?
1: What?
2: How much have you changed?
1: What do you mean, changed?
2: This has changed your life. How much of it has changed you?
1: Well, I was driving truck when he called me to the Bible. I'm driving truck still. But now let me reiterate that. Now things are getting ready to change because I'm moving to another country because I can't finish fulfilling the scriptures here. I fulfilled many things described in the books, and I wanted to describe some of them tonight. But I fulfilled many things, such as the fasting for 40 days and 40 nights and so forth. But I'm moving to another country, and that's coming across pretty soon. That's where I'm going to be so that I can do the things like when you read the scriptures that you read of Jesus, the things that he did, you think that he did. Those are the things that I am going to be doing if I haven't done them already, such as calming the waves down. I call it island hopping, getting on one boat, going from one piece of land to another piece of land, walking on water. I can do that here in the United States. So the Father's actually caused a woman to be the hook in my jaw, and I'm actually moving to another country. That's where I'm going to fulfill the rest of the scriptures, the fasting of 40 days and so forth.
2: What country are you moving to? Can you announce that?
1: Philippines.
2: They just had an earthquake today.
1: Yeah, 7.8.
2: Huge.
1: I know.
2: Next, let's go to Suzanne in Minneapolis.
1: I kind of want to... Huh?
2: Go ahead, Suze.
4: Hi, George. Hi, David. I just wanted to let you know, I have a strong belief in God, but I believe that religion was given to us so we can learn to accept each other for being different. I think that if you believe in a different religion, as long as you're not hurting anybody, it's right. It's the right religion for you. I don't believe that there's any wrong religion. It's just about love and accepting everybody for the way they are.
2: Your thoughts, David?

0: that's loving your neighbor as yourself. You don't want people looking down on you, so you don't look down on others. Doesn't matter who they are. You look at them as a fellow brethren, because that's what they are. Whether it's brother or sister, woman, man, doesn't matter what color, race, nationalism, they bleed the same blood, they breathe the same air. You're right. We don't do bad unto others. That's walking down a righteous path, but still we still want to understand why the Father's doing this. And that's where we have to understand why we got cast out of heaven in the first place, why we're here in hell right now. That's the only way we're getting out of hell. So, I mean, but yeah, what you're saying is right. You know, we don't look down on anyone because they're the same. They're no different than we are. We are all equal in our Father's eyes. Every one of us is one of his children.
1: Let's go to Ted, truck driving in Oklahoma City. You got a lot of truck drivers calling, David. Go ahead, Ted.
2: Oh, yeah, heading westbound. Good morning, George and David.
0: Morning.
2: And to all my brothers and sisters listening on the radio out there, it's hard to know what to believe in, especially when our textbooks were written by guys like Robert Maxwell. But I'm recently under the impression that the pilgrims came to this great country of ours to escape religious persecution. And I believe it was during the time of King James. I was hoping your guest could elaborate on that a little bit.
1: Well, let's find out. David, can you?
0: Okay, well, not really, because I'm a high school dropout. I'm the foolishness of this world that God is using to show the wise and prudent the truth. Okay, I'm a high school dropout. I was never a history buff. The only thing I know about is the King James Bible. So when we're talking about pilgrims, I really don't know that much about other than what a little bit of things I've seen on TV or something over the years, but I really don't know that much about pilgrimage. Sorry about that. It's just all my knowledge is about the King James Bible and our Heavenly Father.
1: King Harold hosted a birthday banquet in Matthew chapter 14:6. Do you know anything about that?
0: Okay, King Harold is the one that had John beheaded. On his birthday, he made dinner for all of his servants, but he also had John beheaded because his daughter's mother wanted the head of John, but she told her daughter to ask for that for her birthday. So King Harold did it for the oath's sake. See, it's about doing for others. It's not about having others do for you. It's about doing for others. We're never told to celebrate birthdays in the Bible. King James.
1: Let's go to Greg, Remsen, New York. Gregory, go ahead.
3: Hi, everybody. David, I was wondering, is there any real good proof of disclosure in the Bible? Or like I've read Ezekiel, but is there other places? What's your opinion on that? Thank you very much for my question.
1: Talking about UFO disclosure, David.
0: No, I believe there are aliens. And as far as the Bible actually talking about that, no, I don't see that in there. I don't hear that in there. But I think I would be foolish to think that we're the only planet. I honestly think everybody has their own different rules, judgments, testimonies, ordinances, and commandments. Nobody has the same two commandments. Everybody's got their own role to fulfill. Okay. So I do believe some people have roles to fulfill that actually maybe when this world ends, people are going to be, my terms, because I'm a truck driver, are going to be dispatched to different planets. So I believe there's other planets out here, different kinds of life beings on other planets, but that's not for us to know while we're here.
1: Let's go to Mike in Fairbanks, Alaska. Welcome to the show, Michael. Go ahead.
4: Yes, good evening, Mr. Norrie and David. Thank you for putting me on, George. David, I think you're seriously misguided, my friend. Margaret MacDonald, you're right about the rapture. Margaret MacDonald, a bedridden teenager, invented it in 1830. Three preachers, John Darby, Ed Irving and John Poussey carried on the hoax. And but God said to Adam, who told you about your nakedness? That was his first question. Well, no, a second. His first one was, where are you? And the whole thing about Eden, Adam and Eve were not the father and mother of all civilization. Adam and Eve, when they took of the tree of the fruit of life, what that meant was the beguiling and cunning Satan. He had an affair with Eve and Adam, and God was so furious, he put the fires up, and he said he would put enmity between Eve's seed and Satan's seed. And what that means is he made enemies between Cain and Abel. Cain and Abel were born. Now, the people, on the eighth day, all of mankind was created. And I absolutely believe in Noah's flood. I believe in Pangaea. The world was one. There was four rivers coming out of Eden. One was the Pishon, and it supplied the gold, God's gold. And I absolutely do not believe in outer space aliens. I mean, how can you deny, in a right way, evolution? Evolution is a hoax. Absolutely nothing. And if evolution was real, you would see chaos of creation. You'd see man-beasts with tails. You'd see creatures walking with a half-human, half-animal. It's all part of Satan's plan. Outer space life it's not there. The firmament, what you're seeing on these comets and asteroids is the remnants of the firmament that God dropped. There's no such thing as outer space. There's only emptiness, infinity, and radiation. We've been lied to about going to the moon, going to the outer space. I mean, this last trip on April Fool's Day, they said this is the first time we went around to the dark side of the moon to get back up. So the whole thing's a hoax. Adam and Eve did not create all of creation. There were no, and Pangaea was one continent. But I've talked enough, you guys. Thank you, and I'll take your answer off air.
1: That's a lot there, David.
0: Yeah, there's a lot there. You know, evolution, no, I don't believe in that at all either, okay? But when you're talking about Satan had an affair with Adam and Eve, okay, see, now you're getting that information somewhere other than the King James Bible. Remember, we are to live by every word that proceedeth out of the mouth of God. Not by every word that you read, that everybody else has wrote about God. And I know that's kind of contrary about the books that I've written, because I've written them, all right? You know, I wrote about God, okay? But you're listening to your imagination. Once you start straying off into other books, you start reading other books that say this is what the Bible's actually saying. So you got to actually match up and see. If what you're hearing is actually what the King James Bible is actually saying. Nowhere in the Bible does it say Satan had an affair with Adam and Satan had an affair. No, the serpent beguiled. But we are to seek God with all of our heart, soul, and mind. We're supposed to seek his instructions. We learn. He teaches us a little bit, precept upon precept, line upon line, a little bit here and a little bit there. We got to absorb what he's teaching us at a slow pace.
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1: And I wanted to talk to you anyway about the UFO reports, what you think of them.
2: The best thing about it is it's really exciting. We got complete vindication because basically what happened was the government admitted that we don't know what these spots, these objects, these bright lights are, but basically you can help the government because the thing we're finding out is government's not that bright and they need our help. So that's where Coast to Coast AM comes in and George Norrie comes in. Because you're going to have people on here that will give the government investigators an idea where to look, how to look, and what to look for. So it really does a lot of validation of the history of this show, and this is a huge step forward to getting to the truth, because for the first time, we have the U.S. government admitting that there's something to this, really admitting there's something to this, and that's the big step for all of us.
3: Hi, I'm Ty Pennington, and this is another one of Ty's tips. Hey, I'm all about using unusual items for usual household purposes, like paint cans for lights or silverware for drawer pulls. I've even built a sofa out of grass. Well, fescue, that is. But you don't have to go quite that far to incorporate unusual choices into your home decor. A really good place to start experimenting is using tiles. What about faux leather tiles? You can use the leather tiles on a floor or on a wall. Talk about a rich, handsome look. Leather is never out of style. Leather not your thing? What about concrete or wood? All I'm saying is that while the choices of porcelain and ceramic tiles are awesome, there's a lot more out there if you explore all your options. And hey, if you do decide to go with a grass sofa, keep in mind hedge trimmers are better than the push mower. Oh yeah, and outside is definitely better than inside. Don't even get me started on the pets.
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1: It's time to congratulate you for your efforts to get a UFO UAP disclosure. 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
5: 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And ultimately, we got disclosure. 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
4: Whether it's physical activity, obesity, diet, smoking, low on hormones, stress, sleep disorders, or your age can be supported by reducing inflammation and aiding the body to heal itself appropriately. 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

0: And welcome back. David Jenkins with us, our final segment with him, his book. David, where are your books available at? Where can people get them?
1: As of right now, the only place you can get them is on my website, davidofpsalm89.com. It was temporarily unavailable. I changed websites, tried charging people for them. That was a big no-no. I got chastised for it. Father said, no, you're not charging for them. So the books on my, the only way you can get them, they're right. The website just got fired back up this weekend after Tom called me Friday. You know, I called the developers and I said, I need the free books put back on the website. He actually got this website fired back up. I don't know if it was yesterday sometime or today, but he got it fired back up and you can download all the books for free.
0: For free? That's fantastic.
1: Except the ninth.
0: All right, let's go back to calls. First time caller, John, with us in Spokane, Washington. Hi, John.
2: Hi, George. Nice talking to you.
0: You too, sir.
2: David Jenkins is very entertaining to listen to, but I'm afraid he's spiritualizing the scriptures. In other words, he's making up their meaning. And if you allow people to spiritualize the scriptures that way, they can make the scriptures say anything. And I wanted to specifically call him to task when he claims that he is Jesus, because in Matthew 24, verses 4 and 5, it says, take heed that no man deceive you, for many shall come in my name, saying, I am Christ. And he called himself Jesus. And believe me, when Jesus returns, it will be like the lightning flashing across the sky. It won't be a man driving a truck and walking to and fro.
0: All right, let's get his thoughts on it. Go ahead, David.
1: Thank you for bringing that right up. Wow, you led me in the direction I wanted to go. Habakkuk 1:5, Acts 13:41, God is working a works that no man will believe, even though a man declare it unto you. Okay, as for me being Jesus, all right, when March 28th, Good Friday, 1986, I was in a car accident Friday afternoon in a coma for 3 days, 3 nights. Matthew 12, 38 through 41. This wicked and adulterous generation seeketh after a sign, but the only sign they'll be given will be the sign of Jonas. Jonas was in the belly of the whale for 3 days and 3 nights. So shall the Son of Man be in the belly of the earth for 3 days and 3 nights. Behold, a greater than Jonas is here. That is the name of the second book that I wrote. Okay. Now, Jesus. All right. I give you that right there. Now, I had that car accident, Good Friday, March 28th, 1986. On March 8th, 2016, is when I walked out into the wilderness, gave everything away. I walked out into the wilderness to lay down my life. I thought it was going to be a physical death. Now, you go to Luke 3 and you learn that Jesus was about 30 years old when he was baptized. Let me remind everyone, March 28th, 1986, I was in a coma for 3 days, three days and three nights. March 8th, 2016, 20 days shy of 30 years later, is when I walked out into the wilderness. I refer to this as the baptism of the Holy Ghost in many of the books. Okay. Yes. King James Bible was published in 1611. God the Father called me to the Bible in 2011. There are 400 years between the Old Testament and New Testament, or better said, 400 years in the Old Testament in the time of Jesus. There are 400 years between the time the publication of the King James Bible and 400 years till the time of me. There are I am Jesus. Matthew, John 6:27, labor not for the meat that perish, but rather labor for the meat the Son of Man giveth to you. I'm paraphrasing, for God the Father, in him God the Father have sealed. I ask you, the books are free. Go to the fourth book, Jesus is here. In the beginning of the book, you're going to see a picture of me. There's a cross on my forehead. I did not put it there. It showed up in the latter part of 2014. I didn't put it there. I am sealed. These books will lead you to the Father. They'll get you on the back path, give you an understanding of the Father. I am the author of our salvation. Hebrews 5, 9, 7 through 9. Though he were a son, he learned obedience through the things he suffered. Being made perfect, he became the author of our salvation. There are 9 books written. There will be another one written, I'm sure, when I get over to the Phillies. I'm sure there will be another one written.
0: All right, let's go to text and tweets. Tom, what do you have for David?
3: Hey, David, John in Kansas City says, I just heard George Norrie cite King Herod's birthday banquet in Matthew 14:6. So clearly they did celebrate birthdays. How do you explain this?
1: Okay, pay attention to what on his birthday. Pay attention to what's being done. On his birthday, he made dinner for all of his servants. On his birthday, he told his daughter, what do you wish that I give you? She didn't know. She went to her mom. Her mom told her to ask for the head of John. And he had John beheaded for the oath's sake. That's the celebration he did for others. That's what we are supposed to learn from it. Remember, the Bible, the King James Bible, is a book of lessons we are to learn from. It was written by our father. He wrote it that way, so that certain way that we could learn it, precept upon precept, line upon line. That's why the books are precept 1, precept 2, precept 3. Each book, you all get to go through the lessons with me, but you all don't have the time that it's taken me. The last 15 years I've been doing this, you all don't have the time to go through everything I do. So you all get to go faster. You all get to read the books, and you all start to get an understanding by reading the books, because every book refers to the King James Bible. You'll be grabbing a hold of our Father's hand, and I do show what the Father's hand is in the 9th book. When you grab a hold of his hand and you start seeking his perfect instructions, he's going to grab a hold of your hand likewise, and he's going to guide you through what's coming. That's what makes me the author of our salvation.
0: Adam in Mississippi. Go for it, Adam.
4: Hey, my question is, what do you think about John 10:18, and what do you think about Matthew 6:24?
0: I had no idea what they are. How about you, David?
1: No, I don't have any scriptures in front of me or nothing of the sort. You know, I know the Bible very well, but I can't pinpoint. I would have to Google those and see what do these verses say.
0: Want to give us a paraphrase, Adam?
4: The first verse, no man taketh it from me, but I lay it down of myself. Jesus said this. I have power to lay it down, and I have power to take it again. This commandment I have received of my Father. The second verse, no man can serve two masters, for either he will hate the one and love the other, or else he will hold to the one and despise the other. Ye cannot serve God and mammon.
0: Take one of those, okay. David. Go ahead.
1: All right. Laying down my life. No man, I have the power to lay down my life and take it again. That's exactly what I'm getting ready to do. I'm moving to another country that I am laying down my life here, and I'm taking it up again in another country.
0: Are you going to drive?
1: I don't know how.
0: Are you going to drive a truck into the Philippines?
1: No. I'm actually right now. There's a woman and I, we're setting up a store, and we're going to be running a beauty salon and a massage parlor.
0: And
1: so
0: how are you going to live
1: and taking it again?
0: And you're going to continue your biblical studies?
1: Oh, yeah. I expect I'll write another book once I get over there. And I'm finishing up the 9th book. Now, let me add on that. On my website, David O'Salm 89, the free manuscript will be on the website. Probably within 2 or 3 weeks, as quickly as he put them on the website for me here. So I guess the free 9th book will be on there in 2 or 3 weeks. None of the books can be purchased at this time. We got to go through all the ISBN numbers and all that stuff to get that done right to where people can purchase them if they want to purchase that physical book. But right now, and they'll always stay free even when they get it set up where you can buy it. The free manuscript will always be an option for everybody. And if I may, George, I want to plug my YouTube channel.
0: Real fast, go for it. 30 seconds.
1: All caps, The Jinx, one word, The Jinx 1000. THEJENKS 1000, the number 1000.
0: You got it. Thanks, David. David Jenkins, his last book is called Precept 8. I am the firstborn. I am the first to raise from the dead. Fascinating discussion. He had a lot of people upset, but fascinating indeed. And, of course, for you, we always end our first Sunday night program with something very special. Here you go.

Chilling Sound, Michael Cosio, Tom Danheiser, Dan Galante, Sue Trikas, Lex Lonehood, Sean Laudasaur, Alec Fernandez, Stephanie Smith, Tim Banal, George Knapp, and Richard Serrett. I'm George Norrie, somewhere out there on Coast to Coast AM. We'll see you on our next edition. Until then, be safe, everyone.

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3: Tensions rising once again. I'm Ted Lindner, Fox News. A new danger point for the Middle East as Israel and Iran are trading fire. Fox's Jonathan Savage has the latest.
4: This is the first serious exchange of fire in 2 months. Israel's launched further strikes on central and western Iran in response to a barrage of Iranian missiles. Explosions have been heard in northern and central Israel, where Iran's Revolutionary Guard says it's targeted 2 military bases. The Iranians say their attacks are the beginning of a full week of continuous strikes. They follow Israel targeting Hezbollah in Beirut, Lebanon. President Trump had urged Israel not to attack Iran, saying yesterday he was going to call Israel's Benjamin Netanyahu and tell him not to retaliate. Jonathan Savage, Fox News.
3: President Trump urging Iran to get back to the negotiation table and make a deal. 6 people injured in a series of stabbings in New York City at Penn Station Sunday night. A suspect now in custody. The stabbing happening on the eve of President Trump's planned attendance at Game 3 of the NBA Finals at Madison Square Garden upstairs directly above Penn Station. Fox's CB Cotton with more on security.
5: The president will become the first sitting U.S. commander-in-chief to attend an NBA Finals game, and fans have been told to expect airport-level security. The Knicks releasing a statement that reads in part, quote, a strict no-bag policy will be in effect, and fans should make every effort to limit personal items to an absolute minimum. Fans should expect enhanced security measures when entering Madison Square Garden, including TSA-style screening procedures. Guests are strongly encouraged to arrive at least 2 hours before tip-off to allow additional time for screening and entry.
3: The NYPD says no watch parties will be permitted outside the garden during or after the game on Monday night. The NYPD commissioner and special agent in charge of the U.S. Secret Service going to be holding a press conference at 8:30 Eastern Time later this morning. 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
3: The 79th Annual Tony Awards held at Radio City Music Hall in New York City Sunday night, honoring the best performances in Broadway productions. 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
10: And the Tony Award goes to... 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Casey Levy.
3: The sound courtesy of Tony Award Productions, Sundair Entertainment, and CBS. Schmigadoon, an adaptation of the Apple TV series that gently mocks big, brassy Broadway shows, took home the Tony Award for Best New Musical. The award also completes the studio EGOT achievement, which is when the producing studio wins an award in all four major award ceremonies. At least 16 people dead following a strong earthquake that struck the southern part of the Philippines. Fox's Ashley Strohmeyer with more.
12: A powerful 7.8 magnitude earthquake has caused death and destruction across the Philippines. So far, officials say at least 200 are hurt. Right now, rescue crews are focusing their efforts on General Santos City. That is where people are reportedly trapped after multiple buildings collapsed. The quake has since triggered 138 aftershocks. Meantime, a tsunami alert is in effect for parts of the Philippines. Officials say waves could reach up to 3 feet above the tide levels there. Residents in coastal areas are being urged to move to higher ground.
3: And the Pacific Tsunami Warning Center said the threat of a tsunami had largely passed hours after the tremor struck. And a Palestinian man reportedly under arrest in Greece on suspicion of planning terrorist attacks and being a member of the Palestinian terror group Hamas. Police say the 37-year-old man, an electrician living for about a year in the area, also under investigation for traveling abroad to undergo training with the militant group. I'm Ted Lindner. And this is Fox News.
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0: From the City of Angels near the Pacific Ocean, good morning, good evening, wherever you may be, across the nation, around the world. I'm George Norrie, and this is Coast to Coast AM. Emerging artists put bumper music for the first couple hours, then later tonight, biblical prophecy, and in a moment you'll hear an incredible story of the Blessed Mother Mary. Six people stabbed to death and wounded near New York City's Penn Station on Sunday evening, leaving one person seriously injured before authorities apprehended a suspect. It's a very sad story out there. Meanwhile, the Middle East continues to be on fire. Sirens sounded across northern Israel following the detection of an Iranian missile being launched on Sunday evening. The Air Force has successfully intercepted all missiles there so far. Additional waves are expected in the coming hours. No casualties announced or reported. And Israeli defense has confirmed it carried out strikes Sunday in western and central Iran. In a statement, the military said the Israeli Air Force carried out the attacks. Here's Tom Danheiser with more. Tom?
1: Yeah, George. Israel said Sunday that it launched airstrikes on Iran in retaliation for waves of missiles fired at its northern regions as a day of renewed violence in the Middle East tested a fragile ceasefire. Israel followed through on a promise to counterattack after Iran's missiles assault, despite warnings to hold off from U.S. President Trump. Israel said it struck military targets in Iran after it intercepted Iranian missiles, and explosions were reported in several cities, including Tehran. The exchange of fire is the worst between Israel and Iran since the April truce. Meanwhile, Lebanon is experiencing severe instability as the latest U.S. brokered ceasefire with Israel has gone nowhere. The vague agreement has failed to stop daily violence, with both sides trading strikes and accusations of violating the truce. And oil prices are actively trading higher, with global benchmark Brent crude around $95.30 a barrel and U.S. West Texas Intermediate near $92.60 a barrel. George?
0: Thank you, Tom. Charles R. Smith with us here. Charles, it doesn't seem to have any end, does it?
2: Well, let's see. How long have we been talking about Ukraine?
0: Yeah.
2: Let's put it this way. What's going on is basically the Iranian government is trying to take some pressure off their proxy, Hezbollah. And they managed to dig out a few ballistic missiles and launch them. No surprise there. The Israelis struck back. No surprise there. So at the moment, we're more or less at a tete-a-tete. Of course, we also had the Iranians earlier this week strike Kuwaiti International Airport, which, of course, is a war crime and an international violation. So, again, you know, more fun and games. We also have the final threat coming out of Tehran, which is they are going to try to reactivate their Houthi allies in attempt to cut off the Red Sea, in addition to cutting off the Straits of Hormuz. Now, the problem that they're running into right now is the U.S. Navy is still managing to sneak out a few tankers every day. Nobody's broadcasting this loudly, but it's happening. And the U.S. Navy has cut off all naval traffic to Iran. The mainstream media does not want to tell you that the Iranians have run out of space to store their oil and are now shutting down oil wells to try to avoid damaging them permanently.
0: When we talk to you in July, Charles, let's hope this ends. Residents in the Philippines were rattled by a powerful magnitude 7.8 earthquake today, triggering a tsunami warning across the region there. For generations, we have viewed death as a sudden event, a moment when the lights simply go out. But a recent scientific study presented to the American Association for the Advancement of Science is arguing that the death should officially be reclassified as a negotiable condition. Researchers have discovered the neural findings and elements of human consciousness can continue for up to 90 minutes after the heart stops and a person is declared clinically dead. Here to explain what seems to be like scientific validation of life after death is Sandra Champlain, host of Shades of the Afterlife. Hi, Sandra.
3: Oh, hey, George, and you're exactly right on this. There's an interesting study backing it up. You know, for decades, we thought that when the heart stopped, the brain just powered itself down like an unplugged television. But researcher Anna Fowler and her team at Arizona State University analyzed massive amounts of neuroelectric data from cardiac arrest survivors, and the results are incredible. They discovered that death isn't an instant switch being flipped. It's actually a gradual, interruptible process. They found that up to 20% of people who survive cardiac arrest describe vivid, conscious experiences during periods when they were clinically dead with absolutely no measurable brain activity. And the physical evidence supports this. Fowler's team reported that for up to 90 minutes after the heart stops, intense neural firings are still going off in the brain. Fowler described it as a shifting landscape where consciousness and meaning persist far longer than biology ever suggested. So there's a great takeaway for all of us in this. So think of a sunset. When the sun dips below the horizon, it hasn't stopped existing. It's just moved out of our immediate view. And science is finally catching up to what we've known all along. Even when the physical body reaches its horizon, our awareness is still very much shining, still experiencing, and still very much alive. Thank you, George.
0: Amazing. And what's new with Shades of the Afterlife, Sandra?
3: Well, episode 294 just came out. It's called Arriving in Heaven and Overcoming Earthly Skepticism. So what it's like when we cross over into what many call the Summerland, and we even include a meditation to connect with your loved ones beyond the veil.
0: Thank you, Sandra. In a moment, Kevin Matthews, radio superstar, joins us with an incredible story about the Blessed Mother, the Mother of Jesus, next on Coast to Coast AM.

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0: And welcome back to Coast. George Norrie with you. Kevin Matthews with us. Four-time Radio Hall of Fame nominee and author. Several books, including Broken Mary and Mary's Roadie. We'll talk about them. Kevin Matthews became one of the most popular radio personalities in the country. Kevin spoke to more than 10 million fans out of Chicago and the Midwest weekly. And then in 2006 and 8, doctors told Kevin he might die of cancer. In the winter of 2011, on just a normal day, God led Kevin to a dumpster. He'll tell you about that incredible story. What Kevin found at his dumpster would become the subject of his two best-selling books, a major movie release, and a blessing from Pope Leo. Kevin, welcome to the program.
1: Well, George, it is such an honor to be with you. You, my friend, are a treasure, and it's an honor.
0: Well, I want to tell you a little secret. Back in 1986, okay. I'm from St. Louis, back and forth.
1: Okay.
0: Mm-hmm. I used to listen to you on KWK.
1: I think you were the only one then, George. I do, but I didn't know that, and that means a lot to me. I seriously, George, it's such an honor to be with you and your audience.
0: You did a great job. Do you still do impressions of Ronald Reagan?
1: George, if I have to. Not any new ones. I haven't been asked to do any new ones, so I've been busy with our Blessed Mother.
0: And now you're living in my home state of Michigan, aren't you?
1: Yes, I am. This is where I was born in Michigan, and I went to a college over on the west side in Grand Valley, in just outside Grand Rapids, Michigan. So I'm back with my wife, and this is where we met and had a son, and it's a little calmer over here, if you will, out of than Chicago. I miss Chicago immensely.
0: Well, you were a giant there. You did a great job.
1: Oh, my goodness, George. I'll tell you what. We were a petri dish between what we were doing on radio and what was happening just in on television with Jenny Jones and Mort Downey and Phil Donahue, this new Lady Oprah. And it was just a petri dish of what was happening socially. And the world just was glued to it. And it was a fascinating place and still is. Unfortunately, it looks like the Bears are going to be going to Hammond, Indiana. And so those pieces are starting to fall apart a little bit.
0: Will they still be the Chicago Bears if they move to Indiana?
1: I think so, because you've got so many other teams around the country that have moved, especially in New York and whatnot. I don't know. I'm glad I'm out of that frying pan right now, because, boy, that is a hot button right now. I don't think people are in Chicago. You're from the south side of Chicago, like our Pope is. I don't think he's going to call them the Hammond Bears. It's Chicago or nothing.
0: Will Chicagoans still go to the games in Indiana?
1: I think so, actually. I think parking is going to be cheaper.
0: Oh, yeah.
1: And it's not that far away, George. And that whole area is so, all it can do is get it better. And so I hope so, because the McCaskies and that franchise is the NFL. And as long as they put a good team on the field, no matter if it's in Hammond or Chicago, people will watch. They want a winning team. And I'll tell you what, they're on their way. And it's going to be interesting to see this year how they're under a lot of pressure now because of the move. And but I think the Chicago Bears are going to be in the Super Bowl this year.
0: Back in 2010-11, you stumbled across a dumpster. What made you decide to go searching through a dumpster?
1: Well, I look back now, George, and I can honestly say I've had 15 years to

0: kind of process all this. And 15 years ago, I left radio and I was at the height of my career in Chicago. And suddenly for some reason, I couldn't move one morning, and I thought I was having a stroke. And eventually, doctors thought, they took an MRI and they noticed that I had this huge growth in my brain, and they thought it was cancer. Where it was located, they wouldn't be able to operate. So I was 2 weeks away from getting a biopsy, and they found out that it was a very rare form of MS, multiple sclerosis. Mm-hmm. And at that time, I didn't even know what that was. So my wife and I were happy about that. At least it wasn't brain cancer, but you know, the battle to fight that really was tough. And it cost me my job because I couldn't do radio like I could. And it cost me my job. And so I'm unemployed. I have this new disease, MS, I'm trying to cope with. One Saturday, I was driving to get barbecue supplies, believe it or not. And I heard a voice. And George, I can honestly say, because I've talked to so many priests and whatnot, what I heard was the Holy Spirit. And the Holy Spirit said, get your wife some flowers. And what I've learned about God is there's no such thing as a coincidence. I look up and here's a flower shop. And I thought, my wife has been such an angel through all this, my career. I drove in, I parked the car, I got out of my car and started to walk towards the flower shop. And over to my left, I saw this blue dumpster. And on the ground next to this blue dumpster, I could tell I was about 10 yards away from the dumpster. And I could tell that on the ground was a statue of the Virgin Mary. And I slowly walked over to it, and I'm looking at the Virgin Mary, the statue, and she's on her back. She's broken in half at the waist. Her hands are gone. She's sunk in the mud. She's covered in garbage. And George, at that moment, I'm looking at the Virgin Mary, and I hear the voice of Jesus Christ say to me, "Will you deny me? Will you deny my mother?" Very stern. Will you deny me? Will you deny my mother? And George, I had no idea what to do. And I started to walk towards the door, and I go into the flower shop. The clerk says, "Can I help you?" And I said, "I really want to buy that statue of the Virgin Mary that is laying next to the dumpster outside." And she said, "Oh, no, no, no, no, no. That's a family heirloom. It's not for sale." And George, I heard the voice again of Christ say, "Will you deny me? Will you deny my mother?" And I closed my eyes, and George, I'm a born Catholic, but I wasn't a good Catholic at that time. I was a zombie Catholic. And for the first time, I closed my eyes and I quickly said, "Help me, God." And George, what came out of my mouth next, I have no idea where it came from. I said, "I will give you money to nuns that live out around here, if I can have the statue." And the woman looked at me and she goes, "I know your voice. You're Kevin Matthews. Are you Kevin Matthews?" And I said, "Yes, I am." She said, "You got fired recently. What happened?" It opened up a door. It opened up a door. I was able to convince her that I will give money to nuns that live out around here. George, I have no idea what I'm talking about, but she let me take the statue. I put it in my truck. I took it home, made a little bed in the garage, and I called a priest that I know, and I said, "I found this statue of the Virgin Mary. Where can I get her fixed?" He told me of a monument maker, and in the spring, I took her out, and the monument maker looked at her and said, "Oh, I can put her back together. I'll paint her. I'll put new hands on her, and she won't look broken." And George, for the first time in my life, since the cancer and being fired and everything, I literally cried in front of this man. I said, "Don't you touch her. She's broken like me. Just keep her broken. She's broken, Mary." And he just said, "Okay." And he kept her broken, and she has no hands. And I took her home, put her in my dining room. And George, for the next 3 years, she became my volleyball. If you saw the movie, Castaway with Tom Hanks.
1: Tom Hanks, yeah.
0: Yes, she became my volleyball. Every morning I'd get up, you know, and I'm smoking back then. I got a mullet and coffee. Hey, Mary. And we'd look at what's online and I got closer to Christ because of this statue. And what was happening, 2 years went by and this priest that I'm getting to know now better said, George, hey, don't you owe nuns money? And I go, what are you talking about? The nuns that you were talking about to the floral, woman at the floral shop, they're Franciscans. They're out in Lowell, Michigan. And so we took the statue and I told these nuns how I found her and I kept her broken. And I said, I kept her broken because we're all broken, but we're loved by God. And that night, George, changed my life because I did pay the nuns money. And on the way home, Father Mark called me and he said, you know, that's a beautiful homily. Would you come to Mass on this next Sunday and do all three Masses, the 7, the 10, the 11:30?
1: Wow.
0: Bring the statue. I'll start the homily. You finish it. And again, we're all broken. We're loved by God. And George, at that time, I'd done a lot of stand up with, I mean, Chris Farley and Seinfeld and I was used to comedy and in radio, but I'd never done a church before. And George, I'll never forget the first Mass I did. I have the statue and I say to the parishioners, I said, this statue I found next to a dumpster. And I said, she doesn't belong to me. She belongs to the broken. So if you are broken, take her. And I got done with the first Mass. And just as I'm ending, I hear Jesus Christ again say to me, George, say a Hail Mary for my mother. Now, George, I haven't said a Hail Mary since fourth grade when a nun is literally taking gum out of my mouth trying to teach me the Hail Mary. And I got through the Hail Mary. I said it. And then the 10 o'clock Mass, same thing. I said, she's belongs to the broken, take her. And I get done with the 10. I hear Jesus say a Hail Mary for my mother. I say a Hail Mary. I get through it. I go to Father Mark. I say, Father, I don't want to do the 11:30 Mass because I'm dying up here. He said, Kevin, turn around. And there were people on their knees. There were a line to just pay grace to our Blessed Mother. And I did that 11:30 Mass. And again, Christ said, say a Hail Mary for my mother. And I would not hear the voice of Jesus Christ for another 3 years in 2019 when I took the statue back to Chicago and we had a march of 8,000 people. She went from a dumpster to a bed of roses.
1: We'll hear more of this story in a second, Kevin. Kevin Matthews with us with this incredible story of Jesus's mother, Mary. Here's our first emerging artist, the Order Infernal of the Black Flame from Santa Clarita, California. The name of the song, Dracula's Lounge.
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1: And I wanted to talk to you anyway about the UFO reports, what you think of them.
2: The best thing about it is it's really exciting. We got complete vindication because basically what happened was the government admitted that we don't know what these spots, these objects, these bright lights are, but basically you can help the government because the thing we're finding out is government's not that bright and they need our help. So that's where Coast to Coast AM comes in and George Norrie comes in. Because you're going to have people on here that will give the government investigators an idea where to look, how to look, and what to look for. So it really does a lot of validation of the history of this show. And this is a huge step forward to getting to the truth because for the first time, we have the U.S. government admitting that there's something to this. Really admitting there's something to this. And that's the big step for all of us.
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1: We'll take your calls next hour with Kevin Matthews as we talk about Mary's Roadie, my travels with Mary, the mother of Jesus, and an amazing story. 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

0: And welcome back to Coast to Coast. George Norrie with you, Kevin Matthews with us as we talk about this incredible story about the Mary, the mother of Jesus, saved his life, literally. Kevin, is the statue glued back together or is it still in pieces?
1: No, it is, it's a heavy concrete. It's an older statue. And it's nearly 70 pounds, and she was broken completely in half at the waist. So they put her back together. Her hands are still missing. She's chipped and whatnot, but there is not a scratch on her face, which is remarkable to me. And, it is just an absolute beautiful image of our Blessed Mother, Mary.
0: When I was a little kid, my mother would take me to prayer sessions that her relatives would put on, and some priest or somebody would show up with a statue of the Blessed Virgin Mary, and it would sometimes cry. It literally had a tear coming down its eyes, and it was a miracle. People would pray to this, and he'd take it to another city. It was incredible.
1: Right. Those are the Fatima. They may be the Fatima statues that are still on tour. George, and yeah, it's our Blessed Mother is amazing. And my hierarchy in my Catholic faith is, of course, God is my father, Jesus, my brother. And it was Jesus who literally sent me to the dumpster where I found this statue that represents his mother. And it was Jesus, I know now, saying, I'm going to leave you with my mother and she's going to clean you up. And the last 15 years, my life has completely changed, George. And also, this whole journey, George, I made a covenant with God 2 years ago. I said, God, I don't know what I'm doing with all of this, what you want me to do. But I said, Jesus, you are the shepherd of shepherds. Let me just be a shepherd dog. And any lambs that come to me, I'll move them back to you without biting and barking. That is what I do here. I am nothing more than a shepherd dog. God is the king, and I am so blessed to be with the Blessed Mother Mary, and I'm honored. I love her. And I'm not going to love her any more than her son Jesus did. And I know that Jesus smiles when I speak highly of his mother.
0: Can you imagine the pain she went through when he was crucified?
1: You look at when she was a little Jewish girl, maybe 14, when she's conceived with Jesus. And even at an early age, what happened to her, you know, they had to go to Egypt. They had to flee to Egypt because Herod wanted to kill newborn boys.
0: Firstborn.
1: So she's just been bombarded with death from an early age right up to the crucifixion. And that's how come I love her so much. You know, I love God. Yes, I love Jesus. But that woman reminds me of our mother, my mother, your mother, George. Our mothers will do anything for us. And she certainly helped me.
0: Had you not found the statue when you did, what would become of you?
1: George, there is no question in my life that I would be dead and I would be in hell. There is no question about that. I've learned most, and thousands of people have read or seen Our Lady of the Broken as the Pope blessed her and is known. And George, there is no question that I would have died and I would be in hell. But at the same time, everyone listening right now, God loves us. And wants us to repent. And repent means change. And I certainly have changed. I've changed. And I'm devoted to my Catholic Church, which was built by Jesus Christ in 33 AD at the cross. And I love what I do now because I'm just that shepherd dog and I'm moving lambs back to Christ. And people in this world, I'll tell you, George, I've been to penitentiaries with Our Lady of the Broken. I've seen the most broken. People want to be loved. If we could peel back the onion on all this hate in the world, every one of us wants to be loved, and we are loved by God. And I don't care what you've done, you can be forgiven, and all you have to do is go back. Go back.
0: Now, you said it's 70 pounds. How tall is it?
1: She is almost about 4 foot.
0: Wow.
1: So she's rather large. And I, you know, I had to take her to Rome. And, you know, this is what's interesting. I went with a priest to Rome to meet with Pope Leo. And I normally carry her in this big case. And she was 3 pounds overweight. We couldn't fly her into Switzerland, which meant we had to take her out of the case. So here we are on board a plane going through Chicago O'Hare Airport with this statue of the Virgin Mary, going through O'Hare, eventually getting through Rome Airport. In Rome, you know, the flight attendants, they want to see Mary. The pilots want Mary to fly with her, and they're calling her Maria. And, you know, we show the pictures of, look at Maria is with the Pope, you know, Papa. And it was so beautiful because God did not want her in a case. God wants to show off his daughter. And that's exactly what we did. We're flying, and Father Joshua Caswell, my dear friend in Chicago, he's holding this 70-pound statue and buckled up in the seat next to her. And it was an amazing trip. But the world wants to see God. They want to see love. And that's what we did when we went to Rome to meet the Pope.
0: And this experience turned into 2 best-selling books, a movie called Broken Mary, the Kevin Matthews story.
1: Yes.
0: And wherever you go, you get high marks.
1: Oh, we have so many people asking if I can come and speak. And everybody, you can get a hold of me through brokenmary.com. And I just got back from Washington, D.C. today. I was speaking there yesterday, and I'm on my way to Wisconsin and Boston and Los Angeles. So I'm Mary's roadie. I truly am. I'm there because, again, we're all broken, but we're loved by God. That is the message we bring. And there's something about Mary. I just absolutely love Mary. She is the mother of the Lamb. And, you know, I just got back from Lourdes, France. And, George, I'm sure you're familiar about Lourdes and Bernadette Subaru.
0: Oh, yeah, absolutely.
1: And I'll tell you what, I was surrounded by the broken in Lourdes, and our Blessed Mother came to me, George, and I was in my hotel room, and I'd been down to the grotto, and I went back to rest, but the Holy Spirit said, go back to the grotto, and I did. And George, suddenly I was surrounded by over 800 people in wheelchairs. And I said, Mary, we are surrounded by the broken. And our Blessed Mother said, the broken aren't in the chairs. The broken are the ones walking away from my son. And still, that is in her heart. How many people are walking away from Christ? That is what truly hurts our mother. Jesus wants us to come back to him, come back to the Father. And that's how come my work's never done. I'm with Mary, the mother of Jesus, Our Lady of Sorrows, and she wants us to return to her son. And that's, I'm very humbled to be doing this.
0: What did Pope Leo think of the statue?
1: When I saw Pope Leo, I wasn't nervous. I went with Father Josh, and here these two assistants are holding the statue, and he looks and says, why is she broken? And I said, I found her at a dumpster, Holy Father, and I put her back together and kept her broken because I'm broken. And we're all broken. We're all broken, but we're loved by God. And he stopped for a minute. He said, we are all broken. The world is broken. And he loved the what she represents. And he says, from now on, and he blessed her, she is Our Lady of the Broken, and she will go and she will give comfort to those of us that are broken, which means she comforts the whole world, because the whole world is broken, but we are loved by God.
0: Kevin, you said earlier that if you had not found the statue, you'd be headed for hell. You weren't that bad a guy, were you?
1: No, I wasn't. But at the same time, I called myself a zombie Catholic back there then, George, because I got married, you know, and we had children. Of course, they went through their sacraments, but I really haven't learned to love God until recently, the last 15 years. When I was growing up as a child, I feared God. And that was because of the environment I was in. And I know that God never always loved me. But at the same time, you know, I didn't always obey God. I broke his commandments and I had mortal sin on my soul. And since then, it's been gone through the sacrament of confession, George. But I think people should honestly take a look and ask themselves, if you were to die tonight after the show, where are you going to go? You're either going to go to heaven, hell, or purgatory. And if you don't believe in purgatory, as my friend Father Mark Beard would say, well, now you're down to two places, heaven or hell. You're going to go to either one. And we need to prepare ourselves. We send ourselves to hell, not God. I earned my stay in hell because of the sins I committed. And I've since changed. And I owe it all to God.
0: Do you think the statue healed you?
1: The statue is obviously a statue made in a statue factory, maybe in Cleveland, Ohio, just pressing out all these Marys. But I do know, George, without a doubt, where this statue is, God is, our brother Jesus and Mary is, without a doubt. But spiritually, I know that Mary is with us right now, George, as we speak. And so Mary did what she was asked to do by Jesus, clean me up. And that's what Mary does. That's what I love. And George, at this time, I have done, again, so many things. What we've done with this statue when in Chicago, when we had 8,000 march and she's on a bed of roses, 8,000 through the city of Chicago, all police, all fire, people from, it was on a Friday, and 8,000 people marched and walked and sang. And if we just take time to stop and give thanks to God, this world can find peace. Look what's happening right now in the Middle East. Look what's happening in New York with the stabbing and just what happens within a 24-hour news cycle. Folks, you need God. And it's never too late. It is never too late. God loves the broken. And I can't say it enough. We all want to be loved and we all are broken, but we are loved by God. And this statue is absolutely beautiful. She was blessed by the Pope. The Pope is such a beautiful human being who's got the weight of the world on his shoulders. But I know the Pope is for this position. And I absolutely adore this Pope. You know, when I was getting this statue blessed by our Holy Father, I thought to myself, not only is the Holy Father blessing this statue that I found in a dumpster, but so is the first disciple, Peter, and Jesus Christ. And it was humbling, George. It was humbling.
0: Do you know the story behind the statue, how it broke in two?
1: I don't. I really didn't want to try to find out. I thought I better get this statue and just be done with it. I've heard that, you know, it's always college students and, you know, maybe too many kegs of beer and let's, you know, go on those kind of adventures. But no, I don't. I don't. And since then, everything has moved. The dumpster's not even there anymore. And sometimes, George, I as I tell you, of all people, George Norrie on Coast to Coast, I almost wonder when I went back just a few years ago and there's no dumpster, did this really happen at all? Am I in heaven already? It's so surreal what is happening. It is so surreal because I'm surrounded by God.
0: What do you say to some that say, I don't believe in God?
1: God believes in you.
0: And do they accept that?
1: I think they do. I think they do. And sometimes it's almost, I appreciate people that don't believe as opposed to those who pretend to believe. There's a prayer that I love. It's, my God, I believe, I adore, I hope and love you. I beg pardon for those who do not believe, who do not adore, who do not love and hope with you. It's George, God gives us freedom to believe or not to believe. And I just look at life around me and know that there is something far bigger than me, far bigger than me.
0: We're going to come back in a moment with Kevin Matthews and take phone calls. A couple of his books include Broken Mary, Mary's Roadie, My Travels with Mary, the Mother of Jesus. His film is called Broken Mary, the Kevin Matthews story as well. Back with your calls and Kevin Matthews in a moment. Here's our next emerging artist, Mike Murrer Band from a hidden location. The name of the song, Pearl.
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3: Iran and Israel must immediately stop shooting. I'm Chris Foster, Fox News. President Trump with that demand as a ceasefire appears to be collapsing.
4: This is the first serious exchange of fire in 2 months. Israel's launched further strikes on central and western Iran in response to a barrage of Iranian missiles. Explosions have been heard in northern and central Israel, where Iran's Revolutionary Guard says it's targeted 2 military bases. The Iranians say their attacks are the beginning of a full week of continuous strikes. They follow Israel targeting Hezbollah in Beirut, Lebanon. President Trump had urged Israel not to attack Iran, saying yesterday he was going to call Israel's Benjamin Netanyahu and tell him not to retaliate. Jonathan Savage, Fox News.
3: A suspect is in custody. No word on a motive after 6 people are stabbed at Penn Station in New York City. At least one is reported to be seriously wounded. That train station's underneath Madison Square Garden. President Trump's expected to be there tonight for Game 3 of the NBA Finals.
5: Plans to attend as a guest of Knicks owner Jim Dolan. This is the first NBA Finals appearance for the Knicks since 1999. Ticket prices have set records, drawing thousands of dollars per seat.
3: Fox's Jared Halpern. New York leads San Antonio 2-0 in that best-of-7 series. President Trump on Truth Social this morning calls it crooked. Democrat Nitya Raman pulling ahead of Republican Spencer Pratt in the Los Angeles mayor's race with about 83% of votes counted. It'll be one of those two against incumbent Karen Bass in the November general election. Republican Steve Hilton maintains his number 2 spot in the California governor's race count ahead of Democrat Tom Steyer, behind Democrat Javier Becerra, who has already clinched. At least 19 people are reported killed in an earthquake in the southern Philippines. More than 200 people are injured, mostly in damaged buildings. Some collapsed. There's tsunami damage reported in at least one coastal village. 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
3: The World Cup men's soccer tournament starts Thursday. 5 weeks of matches in 11 North American cities. Homeland Security Secretary Mark Wayne Mullen toured AT&T Stadium in Dallas and spoke with Fox's Will Kane about the challenge of keeping the tournament safe.
8: Secretary Mullen said the sheer size of the event is one of the main challenges.
10: We have one Super Bowl a year. With the World Cup, we're going to have 78 Super Bowls in 38 days.
8: And the secretary says site security is already operational.
10: We locked down this stadium 10 days before the first game.
8: That includes reducing the amount of entrances and restricting the use of drones around the stadiums. Mullen says officials have also been extremely careful issuing visas to fans from other countries.
10: We've actually caught a whole bunch of individuals with ill intentions already.
8: The first match in the United States is Friday when the U.S. plays Paraguay in L.A. Kevin Uresky, Fox News.
3: News poll in the Texas Senate race has Republican Ken Paxton 2 points ahead of Democrat James Tallarico. President Trump endorsed Paxton over incumbent Senator John Cornyn, who most Republicans say had a better chance to win.
11: GOP Congressman Don Bacon of Nebraska said he knows and respects Senator John Cornyn of Texas. But Bacon said on CBS Face the Nation, as his party tries to hold the Senate majority, the endorsement of Texas Attorney General Ken Paxton, who beat Cornyn in the primary, may have been a mistake.
12: We've nominated a guy in Texas that is probably the most vulnerable in a general election, and it puts that seat up for grabs. So it was, I don't think it was a wise decision.
11: Congressman Bacon also called the Democratic Senate candidate James Tallarico a weak candidate that he feels Senator Cornyn would have beaten to keep his seat.
3: It's Fox's Grinnell Scott. Oil prices up around 4% today after new strikes between Iran and Israel. President Trump is demanding those strikes stop. I'm Chris Foster, Fox News.
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16: This is America in the Morning from Westwood One. Good morning, I'm John Trout. It's Monday, June 8th, 2026. Here's what's coming up on America in the Morning.
17: President Trump says it's time for all parties to come back to the table in the Middle East.
18: The president is trying to do things in good faith.
17: I'm Clayton Neville.
19: President Trump walks out of his interview on NBC's Meet the Press over unsubstantiated claims of election fraud in California. I'm John Stolness in Washington.
20: The assistant U.S. attorney for Los Angeles says his office has opened multiple election fraud investigations. I'm Jennifer King.
21: On Wall Street, some investors may swoop in to buy the dip, seeing stocks on sale after Friday's ugly sell-off. I'm Jessica Ettinger.
22: The three remaining reporters on CBS's 60 Minutes say they are staying on the job. I'm Ed Donahue.
16: A mass shooting Sunday night at New York's Penn Station, less than 24 hours before President Trump is due to arrive in Manhattan. All ahead on America in the Morning. It's 7 after. The already fragile ceasefire between the U.S. and Iran may be on life support as Iran fired ballistic missiles at Israel Sunday evening in retaliation for Israel's attacks on Hezbollah positions in Lebanon. Correspondent Clayton Neville reports Israel retaliated against Iran with strikes of their own, and the world is now awaiting what President Trump's response will be.
17: President Trump said on Sunday that recent Iranian missile strikes on Israel were unhelpful to ongoing negotiations for peace in the Middle East. Sirens sounded as Israelis took shelter. The IDF said it would retaliate in a moment's notice and accused Iran of attempting to escalate the conflict. The strikes on Israel were said to be in retaliation for strikes on Hezbollah targets in Lebanon's capital. The president told Fox News that the weekend strikes are certainly not going to help the negotiations. He said we're close to a deal and issued a message to Iran saying you've shot your missiles, that's enough. Get back to the table and make a deal. He also criticized Israel's strike on Beirut, saying he wasn't happy about it. Meanwhile, the pressure to end the war with Iran growing in the States. Democratic Senator Mark Warner was on Fox News.
0: While there has been some incremental progress, we don't have regime change. I think the new crowd is worse than the prior supreme leader. We know we don't have the enriched uranium, and I think it's going to be extraordinarily difficult to get it out.
17: Last week, the U.S. House passed an Iran War Powers resolution that, if passed by the Senate, would limit the president's ability to call the shots in the war. Republican Congressman Greg Murphy voted against the measure and told Fox it wouldn't stop Iran's attacks.
1: I don't believe that they're going to do anything to stop their belligerence. That said, I think the president is trying to do things in good faith to make the world safer for our children and our grandchildren.
17: President Trump continues to insist that the war won't end until Iran's nuclear capabilities are non-existent. He said that if a deal is to get done soon, the fighting has to stop. Referring to Israel and Iran, Trump said, quote, each of them had their fun. Israel had its strike and Iran had its strike. We don't need another one. As far as the implications of war at home, gas prices are averaging about $4.20 for a gallon of regular unleaded in America. That's about 35 cents higher than this time last year. Over the weekend, OPEC agreed to increase oil production by nearly 200,000 barrels a day, despite the Strait of Hormuz still being closed. That makes it difficult to ship the oil. The move, though, reportedly symbolic. World leaders insisting they're committed to boosting oil production. I'm Clayton Neville.
16: President Trump on Sunday walked out in the middle of an interview being conducted by NBC's Kristen Welker on Meet the Press after a contentious back and forth over claims by the president last week's elections in California were rigged. Correspondent John Stolness has more on the wide-ranging interview.
2: Your elections are crooked, and you're crooked, and Meet the Press is crooked, and so is ABC, and CBS, and CNN. You one-sided crooked networks. All right, let's call it quits, because I've had enough. Thank you, darling. Have a good time.
19: And with that, the president left his interview with Welker after she pushed back on his assertion that California's deliberate counting of votes in last Tuesday's primary elections was evidence of fraud.
2: It's 4 days, and they aren't even close
23: that's
2: to coming up with
23: it.
2: You know why they're doing that? Because they're cheating on the election.
23: Do you have evidence to support
2: all
23: that?
2: I have to do is look.
23: That's not evidence.
2: And I listen.
19: Trump also continued to tout the virtues of the Justice Department's nearly $1.8 billion anti-weaponization fund, created by the Trump administration as part of a settlement of Trump's lawsuit against the IRS. Welker pressed Trump on the fund and its intended use.
23: Do you think anyone who attacked police officers on January 6th should get taxpayer money?
2: To say so, but I have to see it. I can tell you this, 97% of those people, you look at them, the FBI or whoever it was, you had a lot of crooked cops, you had dirty cops. Comey was a dirty cop.
23: Well,
2: a guy like Bolton was a dirty cop.
23: But there's no evidence.
2: Wait a minute. Oh, you think Comey was a straight cop?
19: On the Iran war, the president criticized people upset a peace deal hasn't been reached yet.
24: I'm moving very fast. I'm into 3 months. You know, Vietnam lasted 19 years. I'm into my third month.
19: Welker asked Trump about promises made on the campaign trail that there would be no new wars in a Trump second term.
23: What changed? Because you insisted no new wars.
24: First of all, I didn't guarantee no war.
2: Under Trump, we will have no more wars, no more disruptions, and we will have prosperity and peace for all.
19: That was President Trump campaigning in Scranton, Wilkes-Barre on August 17th, 2024. Sunday was the 100th day of the war, and the president said they'll have a peace deal done fairly quickly or, quote, we'll finish it out militarily. John Stolness, Washington.
16: It's 12 after. A federal prosecutor says his office is looking into allegations of election fraud in Los Angeles. That and more when America in the Morning continues after these messages.
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0: 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Here's AccuWeather.com meteorologist Matt Rindy.
1: We are starting off the work week with a robust area of showers and thunderstorms that will extend from the north central U.S. around Minnesota and Wisconsin and continue southward through the eastern parts of Oklahoma and Texas and then eastward through the southeast into North and South Carolina. The heaviest of these storms will fall through parts of Illinois into Indiana and continue into eastern Missouri, Kentucky, Tennessee, and the northern portions of Mississippi, Alabama, and Georgia. The main concern will be flash flooding, but there could also be a few storms producing damaging winds. More thunderstorms will form farther west through the eastern parts of Colorado into western Nebraska and western Kansas. These storms will produce damaging winds, hail, and localized downpours. The rest of the area from eastern Montana into the Dakotas and the western parts of Oklahoma into western Texas will be largely dry today with sunshine. Highs in the north will be in the 70s and 80s and warms to the 90s and 100s in the south. Another storm

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1: Some slower travel near the coast. This will also lead to cooler weather for the area with highs in the 50s and 60s, along with a few 70s. Farther south from Southern California to the southwest, it will turn warmer with more sunshine. Highs will remain in the 60s along the coast, but warm into the 100s in the desert and eastward into southern New Mexico. That's the weather across America. It'll be fairly cloudy in Huntsville, Alabama today with some drenching thunderstorms and a high of 83. Bismarck, North Dakota will have plenty of sunshine and a comfortable afternoon with a high of 79. That's the nation's weather. I'm AccuWeather.com meteorologist Matt Rindy.
2: 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Just 25 hours before President Trump will be in New York City to attend Game 3 of the NBA Finals at Madison Square Garden, five people were stabbed in a random attack at the Penn Station rail hub underneath Madison Square Garden. New York City police called the attacks a mass casualty event in the vicinity of the Amtrak and New Jersey Transit concourse, with one of the five people stabbed having serious injuries. Amtrak police, leading the investigation, said a suspect has been taken into custody. The area around Madison Square Garden is already under enhanced security due to the president's arrival later today, with unprecedented security measures in place for people entering the arena tonight and those in the area south of Midtown Manhattan. A federal prosecutor says his office is looking into allegations of election fraud in Los Angeles. Correspondent Jennifer King reports the votes are still being tabulated from last Tuesday's primary elections.
3: The Assistant U.S. Attorney for Los Angeles, Bill Asaley, says his office has opened multiple election fraud investigations and sent a prosecutor to Los Angeles County's vote counting center. A spokesman for the county's registrar said an Assistant U.S. Attorney was given an overview of the public observation program and participated in a walkthrough of the ballot processing operations, something he described as routine. The developments came as President Trump repeated claims of mass fraud over the drawn-out vote count from California's Tuesday primary. Also on Friday, Steve Hilton, the leading Republican candidate for governor, called for an overhaul in state election laws to limit mail ballots to those who request them and called for an election day deadline rather than California's current system where mail-in ballots get a 7-day grace period as long as they're postmarked by the final day of voting. I'm Jennifer King.
2: It's 18 after. An escalator going up, an elevator coming down. That's how one financier describes the current state of the stock market when America in the Morning continues after these messages.
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2: After. This is America in the Morning. Welcome back. The roller coaster continues on Wall Street after Friday's results. Here's your Monday headlines with CNBC's Jessica Ettinger.
3: Wall Street opens this morning after an ugly sell-off last Friday. The Nasdaq dropped the most in more than a year as chip stocks plunged. The S&P 500 index's nine-week winning streak ended. The Dow tanked almost 700 points on Friday. The S&P was down nearly 200. The Nasdaq dropped more than 1,100 points. That was about 4%.
4: Memory stocks are down, but they're back to where they were 8 days ago. I think the market did have a parabolic lift in the last month, and now I think there's some sobering taking place.
3: That's FundStrat's Tom Lee on CNBC. Here's Short Hills Capital's Steve Weiss on CNBC.
5: They're selling enough, so the question then, is this the beginning of the end, or is this just another opportunity to buy the dip?
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6: One of the oldest sayings in Wall Street is up the staircase, down the elevator. That's what you see today. Now, that's rarely the top. It could be the top, but usually goes down and then tries to build up. And that's the point where you kind of look, can it break the previous high? If it doesn't, then that could be a start of a more major downturn.
3: Some investors spooked by a report last Friday that Facebook parent Meta may have its hand out, looking to raise more money for its AI build-out, just like Google decided to do. Here's CNBC's Scott Wapner with Hightower's Stephanie Link. Some investors are not having it.
7: We were walking to the set, and you stopped me and said, I just sold some of my Meta. What are they thinking?
8: They're tone deaf. They're already going to spend more than people wanted them to spend. The shareholder base at Meta, they don't want them to continue to spend like drunken sailors.
3: All this before SpaceX heads to the public market this week to raise $75 billion in what's forecast to be the biggest initial public offering in Wall Street history. Bitcoin on Friday tanked to below 60,000, back where it was in October of 2024. It's a crypto winter. Bitcoin's value about half of what it was last fall at its high. The U.S., though, added more jobs in May than expected.
9: 172,000. That is a good number. That would be the best number since 185,000 in March. These are solid numbers.
3: That's CNBC's Rick Santelli. The unemployment rate held steady at 4.3%. On this week's watch list, all eyes are on SpaceX for the initial public offering that could set records. The biggest in history is expected Friday.
2: CNBC's Jessica Ettinger. It's 24 after. When we return on America in the Morning, we'll take a minute to look at the uprising at 60 Minutes after these messages.
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0: It's 26 after the hour. America in the Morning continues. A judge has tossed out a lawsuit against an artist who backed out of a performance at the Trump Kennedy Center. Correspondent Donna Warder reports.
1: Attorneys for musician Chuck Redd say a D.C. Superior Court judge has dismissed a breach of contract lawsuit filed against their client after Redd canceled a Christmas Eve performance at the Kennedy Center. Redd was protesting the adding of President Donald Trump's name to the Kennedy Center, and the lawsuit was tossed out under Washington's anti-SLAPP laws, which are designed to prevent meritless lawsuits intended to silence opposing points of view on matters of public interest. Redd says in an email that he's very pleased with the judge's ruling. Redd's attorneys also argued that their client never signed the contract provided by the Kennedy Center, and so he was not contractually obligated to perform. Donna Warder, Washington.
0: The upheaval of the CBS News program 60 Minutes took another turn as the recently fired correspondent Scott Pelley gave an interview calling his former broadcast home on fire. Correspondent Ed Donahue reports on the status of the remaining 60 Minutes reporters.
2: The three remaining reporters on CBS's 60 Minutes say they are staying on the job. Executive producer Tanya Simon was fired. So were correspondents Sharon Alfonsi, Cecilia Vega, and this week Scott Pelley. It leaves the show with three reporters.
3: I'm Bill Whitaker.
4: I'm John Wertheim.
5: I'm Leslie Stahl.
2: In a memo to fellow staff obtained by the AP, Stahl, Whitaker, and Wertheim expressed anger over the recent firings and were having a hard time deciding whether to stay, but they are staying. In their words, they don't want to see 60 Minutes die. The changes are coming from new CBS editor-in-chief Barry Weiss and the executive producer she hired, Nick Bilton. The three remaining reporters said if they can continue committing acts of independent, fearless journalism and storytelling, they're here for it, adding, if not, they leave. I'm Ed Donahue.
0: America in the Morning for Monday, June 8th, 2026, is produced by Jeff McKay and Tom Cusick. I'm John Trout. This is Westwood One.
6: Good morning, I'm Jared White with Ag News Headlines on Brownfield. The USDA has confirmed a second detection of New World screwworm. The incident was found in a one-month-old calf in Zavala County, Texas, less than 6 miles from the first case. Ag Secretary Brooke Rollins tells Brownfield the agency is intensifying sterile fly operations.
7: This month, in June, we'll have starting about 30 million, and then at full capacity in a couple of months, we'll be at 100 million.
6: President Trump says help might be coming to farmers dealing with high input costs.
8: What happened to you is artificial with the energy and with the fertilizer. So we're looking at something.
6: Richard Fordyce with the USDA says landowners have until the end of August to review, correct, or opt out of base acre changes at Farm Service Agency.
9: In our history dig at Farm Service Agency, if that looks correct, you don't need to do anything. 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
3: From the Country Financial Studio, I'm Rita Frazier. This is the RFD Livestock Report. Late last week, USDA APHIS did confirm the detection of New World screwworm in Texas, a fact that many in the industry knew was inevitable, as we talked last week with Colin Woodall, the CEO of the National Cattlemen's Beef Association.
4: Understand is this is not a red alert situation for us. It is an animal health emergency. There's no doubt about it. And we have the products and the techniques to be able to take care of our cattle, kill the larva, and heal them up. What we have to worry about is how do we finally push them back out of Texas, out of Mexico, out of Central America, and back into South America. We do that through the sterile insect technology, but it's a matter of having enough flies. We need 500 million flies a week, and right now we only have 100 million a week.
5: And you did emphasize the fact that it's an animal health issue. It's not a food safety issue. That changes things a little bit.
4: Oh, it really does, because this is a parasitic fly, and like a lot of parasites that we deal with, it's one that there are products that will kill the larva and be able to heal the cattle. It is a flesh eater, and it feeds off of live animals. And it's not just cattle. And I think that's one thing everybody needs to keep in mind. It's cats, it's dogs, it's people, it's birds, it's any warm-blooded animal could be a host for New World screwworm. So we have the tools to be able to manage this. It's just a matter of how long it's going to take before we have enough sterile flies to be able to eradicate it.
5: For Illinois, will it make it this far?
4: I highly doubt it. I really do. One, the fly does not like temperatures much below 45 degrees. So even if it started to make a northward push, the winters would kill it pretty quickly. But again, it's about the protocols and the tools we already have in place. We're going to be able to contain this. I don't expect this to be a major spread across the United States, which is why I say this is not a red alert situation. Will it have a market impact? For a couple of days, it very well could, just because there's been a lot of pent-up anxiety. And once that is done, then I think everybody relaxes and we get back to business.
5: The other thing you emphasized, encouraging producers to spend more time with their cattle.
4: You know, that's the big thing that will really determine our success, is because the life cycle of this fly is really quick. And when the female lays her eggs, it's only about 14 hours before they hatch and start burrowing. So if you're out there on one day and you don't have a problem, it doesn't mean that you won't have a problem the following day. So being out among your cattle, keeping an eye on them, looking for the lesions is going to be key to our victory against New World screwworm.
5: Do you feel like the administration and Secretary Rollins has done all that they can do? Where are we nationally on addressing this issue?
4: Yeah, so this goes all the way to the president. The president and Secretary Rollins have taken this very seriously. All you have to do is look at the commitment Secretary Rollins has already made in building two facilities here in the United States. One is a New World screwworm distribution facility that is up and running today, and it is taking the sterile flies that are being produced and getting them distributed out into the wild. But she has also committed to construction of our own domestic New World screwworm sterilization production facility. That'll be online here in a year and a half, 2 years. So she has definitely stepped up, made this a priority, is doing everything she can to help us be successful.
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Good Monday to you from the Country Financial Studio. It's time once again for RFD Illinois. I'm DeLoss Yonke. Did you get any rain? Did you get much rain over the weekend? I know some places are certainly hoping for a nice soaker. I was reading a couple of different articles about Rockford's May being the driest on record, going from an awfully wet April, the top 10 wet April, and then the top 5 dry May. Rockford in specific didn't even get half an inch of rainfall during the entire month last month. So how's June going to go? Here at the Palatial Estate in McLean County, we missed it Friday. May have got sprinkled on Saturday and then heard thunder early in the morning and also late in the afternoon yesterday. Looks like right around half an inch, and maybe there's a little bit more to come, and certainly could use a little bit more. I was looking so much over last week at what rainfall chances were that I didn't even notice how hot it's supposed to be as we make our way through the week here. Will some parts of the state take a shot at 100 degrees by chance? Or have we backed off of those projected highs at all? Certainly expect to see a couple of days or maybe even more with 90-degree temperatures as, well, here's summertime for you. All right, stay with us. This is RFD Illinois.

0: With this week's edition of Farm Week, the early word, I'm DeLoss Yonke. A lot of livestock coverage with the Illinois Beef Association Summer Conference in Springfield and World Pork Expo taking place in Des Moines, Iowa last week. Find the latest for both industries, including coverage on New World Screwworm and that developing situation in this week's Farm Week. And a down week for grain and soybean futures brings up questions on whether or not China will be buying U.S. commodities anytime soon. Read more about that in depth in the weekly Cash Strategist page in Farm Week, the number one ag publication in Illinois. 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
1: Back on RFD Illinois, I'm Rita Frazier. An update from the state FSA office as we talked late last week with Bill Graff, state executive director, and Joan Hammond, state chief program specialist, as we talked about the base acreage update opportunity for farmers and a reminder for acreage reporting.
2: Bring up to farmers, we need them to come into the office to get their acres reported. Acres reporting, your farm records, what you report for your crop acres determines so many things that happen at this time and in the future on your farm. So the first thing that I need our producers to do is call up, make an appointment, get into the county office, get your acres reported. It's nationwide service. You can go to any county office. If you farm in three or four counties, you can go to one office and report all your acres. You can go to all three of them. But I need you to get in there and get those acres reported. There's a base acre update that we got that's just started out, just going on. We've been working on it behind the scenes. Illinois pretty much stayed ahead of the game on this whole deal. Landowners actually are going to get the opportunity to add base acres to their farm if they have the room to add base acres to their farm. And then we also got the assistance to specialty crop growers that just started for people that raise things like mushrooms and just specialty crops. When we got three tiers there. So, Rita, there's a lot going on here. That's kind of a quick top, a high-level overview, and I think we can just go through each one of these independently if you want to.
1: Yeah, absolutely, because the base acre adjustment, you mentioned that you guys got a big jump on that. Tell us what that could mean to Illinois farmers and how they go forward with the changes and what those base acres look like today.
2: The biggest change, Rita, is that you may get the opportunity to add base acres to your farm. If you have a farm that is not fully based, and that means if you got a 100-acre farm and you have 100 acres of base acres, you're fully based. If you have a 100-acre farm, though, and you only have 90 acres of base, you may have the opportunity to add all or a portion of those 10 acres to the base acres on your farm, which it will help you in the future with ARC PLC. It also, you know, a fully based farm has probably more value to it than a farm that's not fully based. So Joan can give you a little more details on that. The nice thing about it, Rita, if you want to add base acres to the farm, you don't have to do anything.
3: Correct. And I'll just add then, Rita, to what Mr. Graff mentioned. The producers and, well, owners began being notified June the 1st. And depending on if they had an email address on file with FSA or if they didn't, they'll be emailed. Or if they don't have an email address on file, then they were mailed a postcard. That notification is identical for both methods, and it directs the owners to either use their login.gov to obtain their notification letter and then farm exhibit for each of their farms to show the potential allocations, or to visit their FSA county office, because we can create that data for, generate that data for them at the county office as well. What it does is it provides a recap of each farm's calculation that they have an ownership association with. So it takes your 2019 to 2023 cropping history and evaluates that based on your 2024 base. And if you were basically, I'll say, farming more, had more certified acres than what your base was, then you have an opportunity for a potential allocation. And then we look at what does that farm structure look like in 2026, and they evaluate that, and that could be a producer's potential allocation. Now, there's 30 million acres that were authorized nationwide, and if the nationwide number for calculations exceeds that 30 million, there will be a prorated reduction applied across the nation for that. But the data on the information the producer will be provided will go through that math calculation. The good news is that's all done automatically, but it's based off what they certified to FSA in those years, 2019 to 2023. So it's a really good thing. Like Mr. Graff said, it's been 2002 since we've been added to been able to add to base. We had an opportunity several years back to reallocate, but this is it to add to. So this is a great opportunity for our farmers.
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4: Well, good Monday morning to you folks on this June the 8th. It is that time. 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The Equity Mary Lou at Horace is showing 405 for cash corn. New crop fall corn bid, 408. On the bean side at the Equity at Horace, Illinois, 1104 for cash beans. New crop fall delivery beans, 1095, and that is delivered to Effingham Equity at Horace. Cargill AC Grain at Dana, Indiana, showing 409 for cash nearby corn. The new crop fall corn bid, 405. On the bean side at Cargill AC Grain, 1111 for cash beans. New crop fall bean bid, 1089, and that is delivered to Cargill AC Grain at Dana, Indiana. ADM up at Hoopston, Charlie showing 405 for cash corn this morning. New crop fall corn bid, 413. On the bean side at ADM at Hoopston, $11 even for cash and nearby beans. New crop fall beans, 1089 delivered to ADM and Hoopston. We'll stay at ADM, but we'll run over to Decatur in the corn processing plant. They're showing the first half of June, 432. Second half of June, 427. New crop fall corn, 431, and that's delivered to the corn processing plant at ADM Indicator. We'll skip across the road to the soy processing plant at ADM Indicator. They're showing first half of June, 1137, second half of June, 1142, and September, October, soybeans, 1125, and that's delivered to the soy processing plant at ADM Indicator. Our last stop is One Earth Energy in Gibson City. The ethanol plant is showing June delivery corn, 417, new crop fall corn, 436, delivered to One Earth Energy in Gibson City. And that's a look at the cash grain bids across the Midbelt area, with a special thanks to Napleton's Auto Park of Urbana, serving Illinois and Indiana with the largest inventory of cars and trucks for central Illinois. Thanks to Napleton's Auto Pork. And do remember, all these prices are subject to change without notice and irrespective of the overnight markets. Well, with the cash grains, I'm Gail Cunningham saying good morning.
5: Livestock barns and the 4-H'ers and the exhibits and everything, it really is, it just really represents, it's a really good alignment with what country is trying to accomplish in protecting, farm life and protecting middle America.
6: And I know being in this part of the state and seeing county fairs, we understand the tight margins.
5: Yeah.
6: It ain't easy, as they say. Can you speak to the significance of that?
5: Yeah.
6: I mean, the help is needed by these county Absolutely. Fairs throughout the state.
5: Absolutely, yeah. And I think that definitely plays into it of really pouring, countries mission statement is to enrich lives in the communities we serve, right? And so I think the, you know, not only the brand recognition and the things that the country gets from this kind of sponsorship, it's also putting money back into our community through that sponsorship. And it definitely provides some, you know, additional resources for the fair to do things to really enrich the lives of the individuals that come out here to the fair.
6: And the other thing that I thought was impressive today, it wasn't just a couple of people. You had a big group wearing the green shirts. Representation, pretty important in this.
5: Yeah, for sure. Well, it's Country Financial Day at the fair as well today. So we kind of painted it green. All of the fair board graciously wore Country Financial shirts today. All of our reps, we have a tremendous team of 8 reps and one crop specialist here in Macoupin County that serve our clients. And they were all represented here, all of their offices, their staff, the people that are frontline serving those clients. And then also, I think we should mention, too, a representative from Illinois Farm Bureau. We had not only Macoupin County Farm Bureau board members, but also Director Kohler here, Steve Kohler, on the country board as well, too. So just super appreciative and grateful for all the individuals that came out to support this today.
7: Kim Carney Rhodes is a third-generation Macoupin County Fair Board member. She says these types of agreements mean sustainability for county fairs.
8: The greatest thing to the county fair world is when we can get multi-year agreements like this one, because then we have the opportunity to know in advance we've got money coming in years to come, and we can do a better job of planning in general of what we're going to do with that money. So because we have a lot of capital improvements when it comes to the fairgrounds, you know, they're all old. And this fairgrounds in particular goes back to 1952. So if you look at that, there's a lot of old buildings, and you'd be amazed if you saw there were aerial pictures of how many of these buildings are still original.
6: Well, give us the story of the grandstand then.
8: The grandstand, I apologize that I don't remember what year it was built, because we had the old wooden grandstand, and it was a neat fixture at the Macoupin County Fair. And unfortunately, due to some termite issues and age, it was tore down, I believe it was back in the 90s. And then we built the new grandstand, and this opportunity with Country Financial came about for them to sponsor it, and it's just been amazing. So everything that we do now in the grandstand area is tied to come join us at the Country Financial Grandstand at the Macoupin County Fair.
6: Can you speak to kind of your schedule and piecing that together each year where, you know, I know it's not easy where you try to decide, hey, motorsports, do we do live entertainment? I know there's some science and some work that goes into that.
8: Yes, so we've stuck with the same schedule now. I've been president since 2018, and we are blessed because we've been able to stick with Tuesday night harness racing, Wednesday night queen pageant, Thursday night, in 2019 we brought back live music. Thursday night we had Aaron Lewis, and Friday night is our truck and tractor pull, and Saturday night is our demolition derby. So we've had the same schedule year in, year out now since 2018.
7: In this summer events season, from Macoupin County to the Aledo Rhubarb Festival, where over 4,000 rhubarb pies were baked over the weekend. No kidding, that brought the attention of Iowa filmmaker Beth Howard. Her film, Piowa, A Piece of America.
6: Rhubarb pie is a big deal during this weekend, but do you feel that kind of when you're here?
9: Absolutely. I mean, my film, it may be all focused on Iowa, but it's really more of a universal theme. You know, it does embody so many parts of the Midwest, all of the Midwest, really, and not just the Midwest. I've shown this film in California, and people out there love it and can relate to it.
7: Documentary filmmaker Beth Howard. Her website, theworldneedsmorepie.com. 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
10: With the RFD Ag Market Summary for this Monday morning, I'm Jim Taylor. Corn, beans, and Chicago wheat all finishing Friday lower. July corn closing 417.5 down 7. September corn 427 down 5.75. And December corn 446 down 5.75. July beans closing 1121.5 down 8. August beans 1126 down 6.5. November beans 1137.5 down 4. July Chicago wheat closing 580 down 1.75. September wheat down 2.5, 592.75. December wheat 611.5 down 2 pennies. July bean meal, $308.50 down $5.20. July bean oil, $74.12 down $2.17. Current electronic overnight trading, July corn down 1.75. September corn down 1.25. December corn, 4.45 1/4 down 3/4. July beans in the overnight down 5.25. August beans down a nickel. November beans, 11.34 1/4 down 3.25. July wheat in the overnight up 3/4. September wheat up a penny. December wheat, 6.12 1/4 up 3/4. Outside markets this morning, August Brent crude oil, 97.36 up 4.27. The August gold contract, 43.13 even, down 52.30 this morning. Livestock trade from Friday, August feeders, 353.90 up 52 cents. September feeder cattle, 350.82 up 75 cents. June live cattle, 250.07 up 90 cents. August live cattle up 12 cents, 241.65. June lean hogs, 94.30 down a dollar. July lean hogs down 280, 98.80. Illinois direct barrels and gilts trading steady on Friday at 49.259. That's the RFD Ag Market Summary for this Monday morning, and this is the RFD Radio Network.
11: This is early morning weather report for Monday from meteorologist Paul Otto for listeners on the RFD Radio Network. Today is the final day of statewide showers and thunderstorms with everyone seeing activity, but southern Illinois will have a better chance for the stronger storms during the first half of the day, while northern parts of the state will get their chances as we reach late morning and through the afternoon. After midnight tonight and into tomorrow morning, we should see the final push of showers and thunderstorm activity come through areas mainly along and south of I-72, clearing east-southeast Illinois tomorrow morning. There is an outside chance of a spot thunderstorm still popping up over southern portions of the state tomorrow afternoon. But once that rain faucet has been turned off for good in your specific county, that does mark the start of a mini middle week heat wave where mostly clear and summer humidity does merge together to give us highs in the upper 80s to near 90 on parts of Tuesday, as well as a majority of us seeing it on Wednesday and Thursday, but resulting, therefore, in a heat index of about 95 degrees. And we'll offer up a reminder of what's to come for this summer. Look for elevated nighttime readings to go along with the above-normal afternoon highs with above-normal rainfall, where the majority of it does fall today and then again on Thursday evening and into Friday of this week as a cold front does end the rain of heat and humidity, especially late in the week. The mid-range forecast period for the 13th through the 17th, temperature relief comes in phases this coming weekend from a familiar northwesterly direction that not only cools us back to normal, but eventually below normal by at least 10 degrees to provide complete relief from not only the heat, but also the high humidity levels by late this coming weekend. Precipitation will remain above normal, with the 15th bringing the potential for severe weather. 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Meteorologist Paul Otto for the RFD Radio Network.
4: Once again on this Monday morning, June the 8th, it is that time for the first look at the agriculture weather. 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Or you can Google High Slopes, H-I-S-L-O-P-E-S, High Slopes Backhoe Service, Monticello, Illinois. Well, needless to say, it was kind of a rough weekend. Currently, we are in a flood watch, a flood warning watch, in effect from now up until 1 o'clock tomorrow morning. And that we've had reports upwards of 6 and 7 inches of rain, some rain gauges that stopped at 5, run over. So it's hard to tell in some areas how much rain they got, but a lot of flooding is involved, flooding fields as well as a runoff. Then what comes into the field, out of the field, into the roadway, and we've had reports all the way through the weekend of some flooding and quite a bit of flood damage, actually. Chance of showers the rest of the day, about an 80% chance yet. New rainfall of about a quarter to a half inch to the rest of today and tonight. Also, the rain of 80% chance once again tonight with another quarter of an inch possible. Tomorrow, partly sunny with a high of 87. And then Tuesday night, you guessed it, another chance of showers. Boy, we said monsoon season has arrived. Chance of precip for tomorrow night, 50%. Wednesday, a sunny day with a high of 91 degrees. But then you guessed it, Wednesday night, an 80% chance of showers Wednesday night and a low of 73. Well, that's our first look at the ag weather with a special thanks to High Slope Tobacco Service.
0: That's all the time we have for RFD Illinois. What's with the heat this week, you might say? Well, any coincidence? The 98th Annual Illinois FFA State Convention starts tomorrow and goes through Thursday in Springfield at the Bank of Springfield Center. Certainly not the first time where you hit the black and the corduroy blue and the heat coming down at the same time. Certainly people have some memories of what that was like in Champaign quite a ways ago. And there was no air conditioning to be found at that time either. So bring on the blue jackets and bring on the heat. It's that time of year. For Rita Frazier, for Jim Taylor, I'm DeLos Yonke on RF.
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13: This is RJ Crace with your Stories Now, brought to you by Jesse Heating and Air. Great products and great people, treating you the way you want to be treated since 1979. In case you missed it last Friday, the Chicago Bears have announced the team's board has voted to advance plans for a new stadium project in Hammond, Indiana. But Illinois lawmakers say team president Kevin Warren has expressed interest in continuing discussions. The governor criticized the team's shifting stadium plans, but said Illinois remains open to a taxpayer-friendly solution. Indiana has offered more than $1 billion in public subsidies for the project. The governor is pausing Illinois' tax incentives for new data centers beginning July 1st, citing concerns over rising energy costs and water usage. This after lawmakers didn't pass new regulations during the spring session. Pritzker says Illinois must balance economic growth with protecting consumers and natural resources. Labor groups are warning the governor's decision could drive jobs and investment to neighboring states. More stories, podcasts, and videos at nowdecatur.com.
14: Stand down. I'm Chris Foster, Fox News. President Trump on Truth Social posts Israel and Iran must immediately stop shooting after the first missile launches since a ceasefire was declared in April.
15: More explosions rock the Iranian capital of Tehran as the Israelis are going on the offensive after they came under a significant Iranian ballistic missile attack overnight. This all started yesterday afternoon when the IDF struck the Lebanese capital of Beirut. They were going after a Hezbollah command and control center there in response to rocket and drone attacks over their northern border. Now, the Iranians shortly after threatened to target Israel for hitting their largest proxy in the region and later launched four waves of ballistic missiles at this country.
14: Fox's Trey Yingst in Tel Aviv, Israel. In the Los Angeles mayor's race, Democrat Nitya Raman passes Republican Spencer Pratt with about 72% of ballots counted.
16: Incumbent Karen Bass will advance, but she's facing a runoff because she could not muster 50% of the vote. And this is a real horse race now to challenge her in the general election.
14: Fox's Doug Luzada. President Trump calls that race and the still uncalled California governor's primary race both crooked. It's primary day in Maine tomorrow. Democrat Senate candidate Graham Platter at a town hall event in Portland did not bring up and was not asked about allegations he's mistreated women. He says he'll work to rebuild American infrastructure.
17: We're going to build it in a way that doesn't just prioritize the bottom lines of private equity firms or hedge funds or corporations. We're going to do it to prioritize the well-being and decency of every single person in this country.
14: Maine Governor Janet Mills is still on the Democrats' primary ballot, but stopped campaigning far behind Platner in the polls. The Democrats are trying to take away Republican Susan Collins' Senate seat. Six people are stabbed at Penn Station in New York City, at least one with wounds described as serious. A man is in custody. No word on a potential motive. 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
14: A father and twin 10-year-old boys are found shot to death in an apparent murder-suicide in Los Angeles in an apartment in the Canoga Park neighborhood. The search continues for two suspects in a shooting at a street festival in Toledo, Ohio, Saturday. 12 people are shot and wounded, two listed in critical condition. Police say it appears those men were shooting at each other. China's president's warmly received in North Korea, a rare visit to a historic ally.
19: Thousands filled Pyongyang's main square carrying national flags and colorful balloons. Huge portraits of Kim Jong-un and Xi Jinping hung from buildings. The Chinese leader's visit to North Korea is expected to focus on reasserting his country's influence over the secretive nuclear-armed state. In a signed article published to mark the trip, President Xi said the two countries stood at a new historical starting point. China has been North Korea's closest partner over the years, but recently Russia has developed strong economic and military ties with Pyongyang. Jonathan Savage, Fox News.
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21: 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Ooh, it's a good seal. Okay. Schmigadoon!
20: 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Liberation, a play about a consciousness-raising women's group in Ohio set in the 1970s, won a Tony for Best New Play. In New York, Sue Guzman, Fox News.
14: Best Actor winner John Lithgow at 80 years old is the oldest man to win a competitive acting Tony. It's his third, the first he won in 1973, and he becomes the fourth person to win in three different acting categories. I'm Chris Foster. This is Fox News.
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24: Good Monday morning, everybody. Keep those umbrellas handy. We'll have on again, off again showers and storms throughout the day. Otherwise, look for a mostly cloudy sky. Daytime highs today climb into the low 80s. Mostly cloudy overnight tonight. Some showers and storms possible again. Overnight lows drop down to 68. Partly sunny, some scattered afternoon storms. 88 on Tuesday. 92 sunny, hot and humid on Wednesday. I'm meteorologist J.C. Foltz.

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0: Good morning. Happy Monday. Hope everyone had a wonderful weekend. It was crazy how many things were going on, and I am really grateful that the weather, for the most part, managed to hold off and not impact in any major way all of the thousands of people who were out volunteering and putting together events and sponsors and everything else. It was crazy. Started Friday night at the Decatur Area Arts Council for their form and function, a mid-century time capsule to kick off their summer viewing. And wow, what a great crowd. It was a lot of fun. I didn't get it. I didn't try any of the food. I don't know if you did, Nick, but it was pretty cool. They had them on like the aluminum foil, like the old TV fashioned dinners. TV dinners.
1: Salisbury steak, peas, mashed potatoes, apple pie.
0: Yeah.
1: It was good with Tang.
0: I saw the Tang.
1: And spicy Tang. Yeah. For the adults.
0: Yeah. Spicy Tang.
1: Yeah.
0: That's probably what they would have called it back then.
1: Yeah, I don't know what they would have called it, but it was...
0: Stay away from that, kids. That's the spicy
1: kids' juice
0: tang.
1: And mom's juice, yeah.
0: Well, anyway, it was, I thought, a tremendous success and really cool just to see all of the stuff that was there. There's a photo gallery up on our Facebook page if you want to see some of it. I would highly encourage you to get down to the Decatur Area Arts Council over the next 60 days or however long that is there, the mid-century modern time capsule. It was... I really felt like I was 6 or 7 years old walking through my grandmother's house. A lot of the pieces.
1: Oh, yeah. It absolutely captures the tone, even like the lamps hanging over the top. So you get that fake lighting, you know, that weird lighting of the time. And yeah, I think they did a wonderful job encapsulating the time.
0: Yeah. And by the way, when I was 6 years old, my grandmother wasn't that old. So, you know, they were styling for the time, the consoles, the couch, the lights, the lamps. It was a really cool event. So kudos. I didn't realize they were going to have a fashion show, and they had a swooner, and they had a car out front from sort of the era, which really was a cool, looking piece to add to the evening. And a lot of people in town. I got to see some people, Friday night. I hadn't seen in a long time that were just sort of, that are retired and traveling, but whenever there's this kind of thing and they're in town, they certainly come to it. That was great.
1: Yeah, the first Friday tends to be a good mix of the people that are always at the stuff and then the people that seem to always be at this stuff if it works out in their schedule. But you're right. A good turnout. Good turnouts all throughout Decatur, all throughout the weekend.
0: Wow, that is for sure. So let me give you the lowdown of what you can look for on Now Decatur and our social media. There's clearly pics from the Form and Function event at the Arts Council. There's a video up on NowDecatur.com or our social media from the Macon County Fair celebrating their 170th year. There's Hardy's Race for the Lake photo gallery up from Saturday's action. Good crowd down at in Nelson Park and beyond. For the Hardy Race for the Lake action, and that was a lot of fun. And then that's just a scratch of some of the events that were happening over the weekend. And we roll right back into it this weekend. No shortage of summer activities. I highly encourage you to follow us or check out NowDecatur.com for all the details of the upcoming events. But there was just a lot of fun to be had. It looked like they really, the vendors down at the lake looked like they had just about everything.
1: Yeah, that is the buzz that I got, that there were people that this weekend were choosing to go out to the fair or down to the lake just to eat.
0: Yeah.
1: Yeah.
0: I saw big pineapple drinks with like actual pineapples.
1: Yeah.
0: Saw all kinds of great looking stuff. So check out the photo galleries, the videos. It was a wild and woolly weekend. And like I said before, I'm just super thrilled that the weather held out for the most part, and didn't interrupt a lot of plans, for all of those people that were out there, and pretty amazing stuff. So thanks to the Hot 25 and Bob Brady, and all the other folks who were out there making all of that happen over the weekend. Kudos and congratulations to all. It was really a great weekend. In Macon County. And we've got Stanley Cup news. The NBA Finals are back tonight. Knicks up 2-0. I was reading a story in the Washington Post this morning about a season ticket holder who has memories as a child the last time the Knicks were in the finals, and he didn't get to go to the game. And so he was able to buy his two tickets at face value for $700 was the cost to him. This has been a, you know, 30 year dream of his. And now he's struggling because they're reselling for about $8,201, like just days after they were released to the fans in New York. What do I do?
1: You sell them.
0: Yeah.
1: Yeah. $16,000-$17,000. Yes, you sell them and you go pull up on your couch and you get the food that you wanted to eat. You don't you can go ahead and supersize that value meal and you just watch that game and you say, "You know what? I think I came out ahead." Yes, you sell them.
0: I think could you sell one game, go to one game?
1: Did he buy more than one?
0: I think so.
1: Well, then
0: he was able to, yes, for each finals game at face value, $700 a piece. So, I mean, there's at least two games, two games, I guess, because they go back to.
1: Well, they're already up two. They only need to win two more.
0: Yeah, but I'm saying those two, they would then go back to San Antonio, yeah, right?
1: There is a possibility of three games in New York. There's a possibility.
0: They came back for a seventh game. Okay. Mm-hmm. All right. So I don't know if you bought, you know, each of the home games, or at least the two that you were guaranteed, maybe you go to one and keep your 9-year old self dream alive and sell the other two.
1: Sell them all.
0: Okay.
1: You sell them all and you buy your new car, you fix whatever it is. Unless this guy is like just unbelievably wealthy. If he's wealthy, then you go. If you are just regular person, or even slightly, you sell them. I mean, there's no reason to not go.
0: I think that their argument, whether it is equal to your argument, is that yes, these are once in a lifetime things, but it's also once in a lifetime experience. I mean, if you could be there the night they win, you know, I mean, 30 years in the making. The last time you had a chance to do this, you were 9 years old and you could be there. Is that worth $1,400 to you? Because that's what it would cost if you're a season ticket holder.
1: That's not the math anymore. Is it worth $30,000 for you to go? Because by the time, if it goes down to clinch time, those tickets won't be what they are. But would you pay? Here's the easy question. Sir, given all your life, would you pay $35,000 to go to this game?
0: Yeah.
1: The answer is probably no. Again, if he has wealth, then the answer is yeah. What do I care? It's just money.
0: All right.
1: But if money plays a significant factor in terms of his stability, you have to sell
0: him. Okay. That would be the advice from Nick. I don't know. I'm not a Knicks fan. I don't know I wouldn't want to go tonight. I can tell you that much. Just because of the 2 hours of extra line, and no bags and all the rules that are in place, for the president attending tonight. There's no watch parties outside. There's none of the stuff around the game. That's going to make it. I mean, if I had the two tickets, I think I'd go to the next game and not this game. I mean, if I had, you know, if I'm choosing one, just because of the extra stuff.
1: Yeah.

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1: Want to sit in your awesome seats? And I would go ahead and take them up on that offer. And or you could even do both. You can move yourself up in the nosebleeds, take your stack of $16,000 for tonight, spend $4,000 and come out with $10,000 in your pocket, less your initial upfront investment, and you buying your nosebleeds, and then you have $10,000 and you're still in the building.
2: So he bought the original package, 41 games, cost him a total of $6,000.
1: Oh, nice.
2: I mean, to think about what we're talking about money wise.
1: Yeah.
2: So he got to go 41 games for less than what one of these tickets would go for.
1: Yeah.
2: But that's when they were the worst team in the Eastern Conference, and he got, you know, I'm sure there were, you know, better deals. But anyway, I'm sure there are people who are weighing this, and they probably at the end of the day. And by the way, they just, this allotment was just, this just went on the market, you know, a few days ago, right? And it's already up to 8,200 is the average. I'm sure that will go up.
1: Yeah.
2: So he might end up getting more.
1: Oh, yeah. Yeah. It feels good for the Knicks. I don't know that it's going to end up being a sweep or anything, but if you're Knicks fans, there are several that have talked themselves into saying, I've got to get there before game four because it's going to be over because of just how it has worked out. So there are people that have put FOMO and heightened sort of stuff on because if they lose one, then they're going to clinch in San Antonio if they go, you know what I mean?
2: Yeah.
1: So there is a premium being paid on these, and you're in a city that's got no shortage of wealthy people.
2: Well, there's a lot of,
1: International travel to New York is as easy as international travel is to anywhere in the world. So there you go.
2: Right. And there's probably a lot of people here because of the World Cup and everything else that adds extra, you know, because even though they're not playing there, I mean, there's people traveling to the United States that are already spending a lot of money on sports.
1: Have the hotel rooms and have unlimited money. Yeah, let's go to both.
2: All right. Well, anyway, it's an interesting story in the Washington Post. If you want to read what these people are struggling with, like, man, I've waited my whole life for this. It's in my hands, but is it irresponsible to pass on that much money for my family, for whatever it might be?
1: This has everything to do with how many zeros are in your bank account. If you got more than enough zeros.
2: Yeah, I don't think that it's even an argument.
1: Yeah, then you just.
2: But if you got more than enough zeros, you're probably going anyway, whether you have your hands on $700
1: tickets
2: or not.
1: So it sounds like he's just a working person in the world. Then it's probably a little irresponsible to pass on.
2: I don't think I disagree. It's a lot of money. Plus, I think it will be up by game time. And if they win again tonight, you know, who knows? You know, that frenzy, that demand of wanting to be there when
1: it could
2: be wrapped.
1: You're Willy Wonka if they win tonight. You're Willy Wonka and you have game four. Just name it.
2: All right. I thought, what was that, Friday night? God, I'm losing track of it. It was such a crazy weekend. I thought the Spurs were going to come back and get that game.
1: Their big guy is...
2: He said himself.
1: The inside the NBA guy said, Carl Anthony Towns, or Cat, as we like to call him, is inside...
2: His head?
1: His head. Charles Barkley started the story off by naming somebody named, like, Leon Washington. He goes, Leon Washington. And they're like... Ernie says, oh, that Leon Washington, like, who are you talking about? He goes, that guy had me.
2: Yeah.
1: I was in junior high and he had me. And then in high school, he had me too. He goes, that's what Cat has.
2: Yeah.
1: You know, he goes, you know where I went on and you know where Leon went on and we know where Wimby's going to go on. But for tonight, for this series, he owns that man's mental space.
2: All right. Well, it's been fun. It's been exciting. And they're in the biggest market in the U.S.
1: It's fixable. It's like Wimby's top five players.
2: Expected to be in the – I mean, they weren't favorites, right, going in?
1: They were the second-best team behind the OKC.
2: I mean, but their side of it. I mean, they got further than I think people thought. Well, most people picking the Thunder.
1: Yeah, but, I mean, it's like the – Bulls or the Pistons, you know, like those are the two best teams. One of them is going to probably go beat up on whoever makes it out of the other side. That it's like that. The Knicks should not be in theory doing what they're doing, but man, they are well greased machine and they are playing like the two hockey teams are playing.
2: Oh my God.
1: With crazy pep.
2: NBA, before we go, rest in peace to Stacey King. Sad news over the weekend. 59 years old.
1: Loved Stacey King as a player and as an announcer.
2: He was it 91 and 93? I think there were three championship teams that he was on with the Bulls.
1: Yeah, he was in.

0: The early trilogy.
1: Yeah. Mm-hmm. The first part of it. And was such a big force in that. Not the name, you know, clearly wasn't, you know, Michael Jordan or Pippen or some of the other, but solid. And then had become a bull for life, right? As a TV broadcaster. And,
0: He, whenever we'd win at the end of the game, he'd say, drive home, beep, beep. And then he would also, one of my favorite, Kyle Korver hitting three pointers. He'd always say, get out the hot sauce. But my favorite, anytime a big guy had a mismatch down low, he'd always say, mouse in the house.
1: Mouse in the house.
0: Yeah, get the ball down to the big guy because there's a mouse in the house.
1: And I don't think I realized that he was the National Player of the Year in 1989 for the Oklahoma Sooners. You know, big program, a lot of success, and stayed, I think, all the way up until his death, right? Was still doing color on the television broadcast. Yes.
0: I don't even know how he died.
1: Don't know either. It was just, I saw it yesterday. I mean, clearly it was suddenly. I mean, he was still, you know, with the Bulls. I mean, I don't think it was something that people, the way it was covered, it felt suddenly, because I don't think people had any reference point to, you know, he'd been battling something or anything like that. Now, maybe he was. I don't know.
0: I didn't get the sense of it from the broadcast, but, man, that's a bummer.
1: Yeah, really is, for sure. But I saw that, and I know how big a fan you were, you know, at that time live, when all that was happening. And I thought, you know, that guy, there were so many workers on those Bulls team. I mean, you had the superstars,
0: especially at that position. He's the big 7-footer center. You know, you had Luke Longley, who's probably the closest thing to a star, and he wasn't really a star, but he was the closest thing. And then
1: who's the other Bill?
0: You have Bill Winnington, you had Will Perdue, you had Robert Parrish, there were so many of these large guys that would just go in and kind of just keep rotating, and they were all well above serviceable. Stacy was, he was beefy, he was a good guy. I liked him.
1: There you go. Sad news for Bulls fans and NBA fans, broadcast fans over the years. We'll take a quick break. JC's got your 3-day forecast. A lot to get to here today, including Dr. Clark and Dr. Moody, who will be in studios together. One is retiring and leaving District 61. The one is arriving soon as the new superintendent. We'll get their thoughts on this transition. All of that straight ahead. Don't go anywhere.
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2: Good Monday morning, everybody. Keep those umbrellas handy. We'll have on again, off again showers and storms throughout the day. Otherwise, look for a mostly cloudy sky. Daytime highs today climb into the low 80s. Mostly cloudy overnight tonight. Some showers and storms possible again. Overnight lows drop down to 68. Partly sunny, some scattered afternoon storms. 88 on Tuesday. 92 sunny, hot and humid on Wednesday. I'm meteorologist JC Foltz.
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0: Good morning and welcome. We're back here on kind of a grayish, maybe a little bit of rain today, looks like, for the most part. And we have rain all this week. It's like everything just held off for everything to get done this weekend, and now we're going to feel the aftermath. But that's okay. Keep it tuned right here. JC will keep you updated. And if there's any bad weather whatsoever, just make sure you tune into our Now Decatur Facebook page, where he goes live and gives you calm and assuring information in a time of uncertainty weather-wise. Always does an amazing job at that. All right, we have the Stanley Cup, we've got Monaco, we've got all kinds of things to get to here today, including the coolest maybe, or geekiest maybe if you want, popcorn bucket yet. We've talked about this several times when big movies come out, how they're creating their own popcorn buckets for you to buy, and the Odyssey, which is on the way, their popcorn bucket is a copy of the IMAX camera that Christopher Nolan uses for all of these incredible movies, his personal favorites.
1: Oh, I haven't seen that one. I didn't know what it was. The He-Man ones, because those are awesome.
0: What are they?
1: Castle Grayskull, and they also have the big sword that you can drink out of and stuff.
0: Was it like,
1: yeah, and like full size, like life size sword.
0: No kidding.
1: Yeah, it's awesome. I'll have to look at Christopher Nolan.
0: I didn't know what it was. I thought it looked like like one of the Empire shuttles or something, you know, from back in the day. But yeah, that's sort of kind of like him and his personality.
1: Yeah, absolutely. And it's of the time. It's a period piece. So that camera were the ones that they used during that film. You know, like when, not during that film, but like when the people were there doing the Odyssey, you know, that's the camera they had of the time, I'm sure, in the Nolan universe.
0: Oh, man. All right. We're coming up on the bottom of the hour. We've got a lot to get to here today, including brand new tickets this week for the Hot 25. 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We'll be back after news. 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
2: This is RJ Crace with your Stories Now, brought to you by Jesse Heating and Air. Great products and great people, treating you the way you want to be treated since 1979. Several high-profile proposals did not get passed before state lawmakers wrapped up their spring session. Among them was a bill that would have banned the sale of certain Glock-style handguns. Supporters of the measure say those can be easily modified into machine guns. Also stalled was legislation that would create a prescription drug affordability board to review and potentially limit the cost of some medication. A broad election reform proposal, including early mail ballot processing and statewide ballot tracking, also didn't get a final vote. The Illinois Women's Pro Tennis Championships are getting underway today at the Fairview Tennis Complex. 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
3: Once again, folks, good morning to you, and thanks a lot for joining us. You know, we're talking about the quality and the safety of meat, and I found it interesting that sometimes some of the AI can get out information that's just, quite honestly, just false and has no truth to it at all. I guess maybe that is one of the problems that we have with that kind of communication. Boy, this week is starting the week of busy, busy, busy. The Illinois State FFA and the Indiana State FFA conventions start this week. Illinois starts Tuesday and runs through Thursday afternoon with the finale where they will select the Illinois FFA members, will select the new officer slate. An awful lot of awards will be presented at the Illinois FFA we're going to be talking about one of the youngest FFA judging teams that I've heard of winning the state contest for the non-reasons judging. And we talked with them up at Paxton not too awful long ago. Along with that, at the end of the week, Thursday night, Friday night, Saturday during the day, Saturday night, and Sunday, it's the Illinois State High School Rodeo Finals. These final individuals that win in the top three, I believe, go on to the National High School Rodeo Finals. And it's right here in Gordyville, USA. So that's Thursday night, 7 o'clock, Friday night, 7 o'clock, Saturday during the day, and then a performance or another competition Saturday evening at 7. And, boy, I tell you what, some of the best of the best high school rodeo finalists will be at Gordyville this coming end of the week and into the weekend. So, boy, you don't want to miss that, to have that close to us and that kind of a competition that close to us. And some of these young people are actually the ones that you'll see on TV, et cetera, because, boy, the rodeo business is becoming more younger and younger all the time. It seems, maybe I'm just getting old and it seems like they're just getting younger and younger. But a lot of high schoolers are competing on a nation's scope. And the state, Illinois State High School Finals will be at Gordyville this Thursday through the weekend. And, of course, the county fairs are ready to be underway. It won't be very long that the fairs will be started up. Matter of fact, the Vermillion County Fair down at Cayuga, Indiana, will kick off this coming Sunday, actually Saturday and Sunday at Cayuga. Thanks a lot for joining us.
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0: Or wrapping up, we are back here on a very gray and dreary morning after having unbelievably hot weather yesterday. I think technically it was not as hot yesterday as it was Saturday, but it felt about 20 degrees warmer just because of the humidity. But just grateful the rain stayed away for the most part and everyone got their stuff in. Once again, photo galleries, videos, all the stuff over the weekend, including the 170th Macon County Fair, Hardy's Race for the Lake, the Arts Council Form and Function event, all up on nowdecatur.com. And once again, I guess the Jacksons are the next big concert, and we do have tickets we'll be giving away for the Devon Lakeshore Amphitheater. If you go to nowdecatur.com, you can click at the very bottom there. You'll see the thing for the Hot 25, which is the Bob Brady-sponsored ticket giveaway. And each week we update that so that you can get new code words to text in. And if I'm looking at the page right now, we've got the Jacksons, which will be, the show is 6/11. So
1: Thursday.
0: So we're giving these away tomorrow, 6/9, right? So you have all the rest of today, to text the word, ABC, those three letters, ABC to 217-875-1340. We also have the Devon Lakeshore Local Vibes. We've got Hinder, and Finger. We've added Striper, and the Frontmen, which, those are brand new codes, we'll be giving away. You've got all the rest of this week and into next week to sign up. 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Because it's different texting contest for each concert, but you only have to send it one time, and then you're automatically entered, and we'll be contacting the winners, and those also, the winning dates, the show date, and the giveaway dates are there on that page. All right, Kevin Berhaney joins us from the Southern Broadcast Studios. How's your weather down there?
5: 71 degrees on its way to 83 degrees.
0: Yeah, I think it was 77 here on the way in this morning. Kind of humid. All right, so you're going to be down there listening tonight because you're not part of the show, right?
5: Yeah, not tonight. I've got the whole family down here. So even Megan and Michael and Matt are here. So it's not going to be possible for us to do the show. But we're bringing back an oldie but goodie, John West, who's done the show many a times from First Mid Bank. And Evan Hall. Evan Hall has done the show a number of times, but what's going to be really interesting about him tonight is he is like the main guy at the Macon County Fair, which is kicking off. And so he'll be able to tell you a lot tonight about that.
0: Yeah, no, it just wrapped.
5: Pardon?
0: It just wrapped. It just got done.
5: Oh, no.
0: Huh?
5: Didn't really.
0: I think so.
5: I thought it was still going on.
0: Oh, maybe.
5: But anyway, he'll tell you what it was like.
0: Okay. Well, no, it was great. They had big crowds out there. And thankfully, like I said a little earlier, the weather held off for the most part, even though it looked like it was going to be a little dicey over the weekend originally. It was May 31st through June 7th. And Evan's in our video on nowdecatur.com. You can check it out from the coverage over there this weekend. But, yeah, it's 170 years old. I mean, that's insane.
5: Yeah. Hey, I saw that great picture of you and Shaney Goss Boy, Shaney could have fit right in the 70s and 60s. Couldn't she?
0: Well, everybody was, except for me. A lot of people were sort of no, in costume.
5: It was like 2000.
0: I'm sorry.
5: 36.
0: Okay, there you go. You know who I saw were the Fridges there, Beth and Alan. I'd seen them for a long time. They're traveling all over the place.
5: Yeah, Dr. Fridgie and Beth, they are. They're going all over the world. He's enjoying his retirement, isn't he?
0: Yeah, it was great to see them. And I think they were sponsors, one of the sponsors of the show and the party on Friday night. So it was great. So anyway, Evan will be in.
5: Well, as a matter of fact, Jamie Farley's going to be on the show tonight.
0: That's what I was going to lead into.
5: Executive director. Pardon?
0: That's, yeah. If you'd let me, I was going to go ahead and segue that because Jamie and Katie are both going to be in.
5: Exactly. And I a little change in schedule tonight. Mike Claiborne is in the Bahamas. He went to a wedding, so he will not be on tonight. But we are going to have Jamie Farley, and she'll be talking about the Decatur Arts Council. And also, the Decatur Municipal Band is striking up again for the whole summer. And we're going to have three guests from the Decatur Municipal Band, none other than Jim Culbertson, its director, Steve Scheffler, the board president, and MC Jason Albright, you know Jason.
0: Yes.
5: That's a great addition to Decatur. Not only do we have the Devon, but we have Central Park Municipal Band.
0: Yep, and they got their big, huge family night that they do coming up, which is a lot of fun, with costume contest and all kinds of great stuff that they play for kids of all ages. So, that's a Decatur treasure for sure. All right, sounds like you guys got a packed show.
5: Yeah, we got a busy show, and Megan will be back on the broadcast next Monday. I'll be coming back into town on Tuesday. So it'll be back to normal next week.
0: All right. Well, listen, travel safe. Enjoy the Florida weather. And we'll see Soy City Buzz tonight at 5. If you're not able to join them live, you can always check out the podcast at nowdecatur.com. Kevin, stay safe. We'll talk to you soon. And look forward to this evening. It is pretty amazing, the municipal band and how many of those people like Steve Shepard and Jim Culbertson have been around for like just decades and stayed. You know, that's a long time to serve.
1: They were my band teachers 3 decades ago, at least.
0: Yeah.
1: 4 in the case of Mr. C or Mr. Colby.
0: Yeah, and it's not like he doesn't have other things like the MacArthur Jazz Band and all the other stuff.
1: Oh, yeah. Those guys are legends in terms of the music community here. And the Muni Band, they were playing the other night in Central Park, and they'll be back for the big family show, which will be packed.
0: Yeah, it will be. I think it's one of our Hot 25 events, so you can watch for the video if you're not able to be there in attendance. And there you have it. All right. Check out all the photos from all the events that we could manage to get to personally over the weekend. There were a lot of other great things happening as well. I know the big baseball tournament for Officer Chris Oberheim was this weekend. I know they probably had a lot of success. Glad the rain stayed away for them as well. Kind of hard to do that in storms, but I think they got the whole tournament in. And a lot more to get to as we get ready for another busy weekend. Don't forget the concerts, because literally the Jacksons are on Thursday. And then it looks like the Devon Lakeshore Local Vibes is Saturday, so this weekend. And then Hinder, it looks like that's on Sunday. So you got Thursday, Saturday, Sunday tickets that we're giving away this week. You can get the codes at nowdecatur.com and send that text to 217-875-1340. Anything else you want to jump in on the show as well, we welcome your comments. You can have a great time in doing that. Regular texting rates apply if that's a thing. I was panicking last night, like 1 o'clock in the morning. My phone battery was like, I woke up and I couldn't get it to show green, you know, when I was plugging it in. And then I kept getting that optimization thing, which I had not gotten. I thought the port was going bad. I turned it off and then boom, everything was fine. But why would it be optimizing?
1: It's supposed to. That's a feature.
0: If your battery is like at 22%,
1: mm-hmm. it will take the, it uses your patterns. It might have been stuck. You probably rebooting your phone probably would have fixed that, but it will take and say your battery is only to be charged to 95% or 90, whatever it says. It will then divide that up over the time when you're least likely to use it so that it's ready when your normal day starts.
0: Yeah, but that's what I was fearful of. It didn't look like it was going to be ready.
1: Yeah. Well, you were just in the slow part of the burn probably, or there was a glitch, so you got it.
0: Well, yeah, I did. But it was like this, you know, where you're kind of half asleep and you wake up and you're like, what the hell? Like, you know, like I would plug it, you turn, plug it in and it goes green and then you set it down and it goes off. And I just kept doing that. I'm like, oh my God, now it's going to be our second AT&T phone, you know, we're going to have to go through. And then turning it off did work. So I'll try rebooting it and see if that
1: helps. It's a good feature. Your batteries, cars, phones, any devices, charging them to 100% is not always a really good habit to be in. And so giving it that little bit of room, your phone is smart enough in the case of the new iPhones to kind of say, here's where you should be. And we'll take care of it for you.
0: Yeah. Like I said, it's the first time I've ever had anything like that. Mm-hmm. I'm not normally up at night checking it. I don't know why. I just sort of woke up in kind of one of those weird, you know, 1 o'clock dream state. I'm like, what the hell? Mm-hmm. And then so after about 10 minutes of anxiety, I finally got to go back to sleep and, and was comfortable. The phone was charging and then would wake me up.
1: Yeah. There you go.
0: Anyway. So, if you have that happen, just by turning that off, it will then let you plug it in and manually charge, around it. But as you said, I've never had, and I think it's beneficial to use. It was just a weird glitch. All right. So anything fun over the weekend? Saw you guys were down. They had art going on, too, by the way, at the council thing. Did you guys go up and do any of the stuff on the second floor?
1: Yeah.
0: That was pretty cool. They were doing, like, tile patterns.
1: And the Atomic Cat. Yeah. And there was one other station, too. That's one of the cool parts about the Arts Council is there's always that interactive or educational component. And on First Friday, you had the opportunity to go check out some food and some singing up on the third floor, second floor.
0: And a fashion show.
1: Yeah, fashion show. Second floor, make your own art. And then in the on the first floor, obviously, the exhibit and the Blue Connection was open, too. So, yeah, they really stacked the whole building.
0: There was a motorcycle inside the Blue Connection.
1: Yeah.
0: It was blue.
1: That's right. Ed Walker said, all right, I knew what kind of show that they're having next door. I'm going to try to make some calls and get some cool stuff. And that place was packed full of good art and stuff that was available for people to purchase.
0: I'd tell you about the time is crazy. The time they were sort of replicating that blue motorcycle was from Sears. So there was like from the Sears catalog, Sears and Roebuck.
1: Buy a house from there.
0: You know, literally order a motorcycle.
1: Mm-hmm. Oh yeah. I've seen the ads. They keep coming up on Reddit probably once every couple of months of the sheet where you could order a house for like $6,000 or something.
0: I thought it was maybe a Triumph or something, you know, kind of had that color to it. I'm like, nope, that's a Sears and Roebuck.
1: Nice. Yeah, that's very cool. I didn't pick up on that detail. I just saw the motorcycle and didn't really look at it. Now I'll make it a point.
0: Yeah, it was just kind of fun. Just one of those things. I don't recall, you know, that obviously a lot of the time, cause it was a, you know, pretty big stretch of time where this stuff was, you know, mainstream and, you know, over a couple of decades.
1: Yeah, they should have been Amazon. They just lost their vision. They had all the infrastructure. They had everything.
0: I know. I can remember wanting, you know, those either JCPenney or Sears and Roebuck waiting for those catalogs, particularly the Christmas catalog.
1: You know who was sneaky better than them and it was local was Kay's
0: Merchandise.
1: Yeah, their catalogs were way better for kids.
0: Yeah.
1: Yeah. Cool electronics, great toys. Yeah. Kay's had a really good catalog.
0: Yeah, they did. For sure. All right. So let's get to Monaco. What a crazy, towards the end of that race, qualifying was unbelievable. You know, I got up Saturday morning, you know, set the alarm to make sure I didn't miss any of it. I got to remember that the F1, folks do a whole bunch of not anything before the actual thing. So you don't really need to get up as early as you think you do.
1: Hours.
0: Yeah.
1: Seriously, hours.
0: And so I learned that lesson.
1: Not a whole lot.
0: I learned that lesson Saturday. So Sunday I was a little better off. But it was an unbelievable qualifying. You know, one of those bang, bang, bang where, you know, there's not a yellow flag or, you know, where they actually get a come in and then one does one and then that guy comes in and pips that guy and then the next guy. I love those when they work out.
1: Yeah, it was great. 1/1000th of a second difference, you know, in some of the times and all the big names were
0: right there
1: driving like big names and all the bright cars were where they needed to be. It was pretty awesome.
0: Yeah. And then Kimi Antonelli gets the pole. You thought maybe it was going to be Max Verstappen for a minute. Then the race and that was such a disappointing. I really was looking forward to seeing what was going to happen between the two of them, and the Ferraris, you know, and then, Max's car just like dies on the start. It's just crazy.
1: Such a bummer for him. The announcer said he's already at his house, which is like 500 meters away.
0: Yes.
1: He left the track, and you look down at the, you look at the top and you see all some big names, and then you look at the bottom and you see equally big names with some of the top drivers not able to make it home. So sucks.
0: Yeah, it really does. I thought it was great. Lewis is now second in the driver standings.
1: The talk of him being washed is so ridiculous that the guy can get it done. And that when the car's there, his expertise, it's not replicable. I mean, he's just so good. Just so good. Even when he's not even great, he's just better than everybody else. Every turn is just better. I've done this track 50 times. I know how to do it in my sleep. And those little turns of slight adjustments add up to being right on your backside.
0: Sure. I think your guy is actually better at that track.
1: Of course, maybe
0: not the results always, but I mean, he when they were showing the millimeters of distance between the car and the wall, there was at one point, there was a 3 millimeter separation from Leclerc's Ferrari and that wall.
1: Oh yeah.
0: That's insane.
1: And he's comfortable with it. Sad thing is he's a home run hitter on that track in particular.
0: He's had great or awful.
1: I'm going to hit it 700 feet out of the stadium. I'm striking out ugly. He goes for it hard, and he was going to make a run of it. He did, but it just didn't work out.
0: No, it didn't. But I thought that 19-year-old, when they had that huge delay and they were going to have another hard start, you know, and he's going to be sitting there next to Lewis Hamilton, who, by the way, by getting that podium, tied Ayrton Senna for the most podiums at the Monaco race by any F1 driver at 8.
1: That's awesome.
0: So that and Lewis was a little surprised when he found that out. I mean, it made him happy, though. You could tell, like, Senna, he wears the yellow helmet because of that. So I'm not sure he knew that going in because he seemed surprised when they told him. But man, seeing him, you know, like he just didn't glitch. Kimi did. I mean, he did not have a 19-year-old reaction to the weekend.
1: No, he's pretty well settled in. I'm not expecting him to melt down at all, to be honest with you. I'm pretty pleased with him. He's firmly the Mercedes number one driver. It's not even in question. He's clearly comfortable. He's having the best year that he possibly could have. And I think that his team is giving him the right energy. He's maintained his own personality. Doesn't sound like Hajar, who's about to explode every time he talks.
0: Yeah, I know, but he did dude. Great. He held on for a podium.
1: But he always sounds like he's barely hanging on for
0: and
1: dear
0: I know
1: life.
0: That's just his personality.
1: He's got the Yuki personality.
0: Yeah, or the pitch of his voice, but it always does sound like he's falling off a building.
1: Man,
0: yeah,
1: he's like, go higher. I was like, relax.
0: But he held onto a bad car for a podium, which I thought was really impressive. Yeah. I don't know if they didn't take that away, did they? Because
1: see the finals because Checo got moved up to 10th after they pulled Hulkenberg back for the first Cadillac points. So that was in but they said he might have a penalty.
0: He did.
1: So he's back out.
0: So Alonso moved into that. So now Aston Martin got their first points. I'm telling you, Checo's been, like, I mean, it's not going to do anything, but for them, progress each week, you know, Bottas is struggling still, like, you know, a lot of, you know, the car not finishing, but they have steadily gotten up to, you know, 15, 14 ish, you know, which their first year, I don't know. We'll see. But yeah, it was one of those races where, you know, obviously qualifying is everything and qualifying was great. But then there was a lot of excitement with all the, you know, that restart and everything. That was just like nerve wracking because it's like this guy was 19 seconds out in front.
1: Yeah.
0: And he's got to give all that back and go do a hard start next to Lewis Hamilton.
1: Yeah.
0: That's pretty amazing.
1: Yeah. He did really, really well. Yeah. I'll tell you what, that race is beautiful. The coverage is beautiful. That harbor, the marina with all those yachts and super yachts and mega yachts and then super mega yachts. It's like, man, everybody wants to be there, you know, and they show up.
0: I will tell you, I watched some of it back last night on the F1 channel because I watched Sky during the race because you can do either one if you're doing it live. And the F1 channel had way better drones. Like drone usage, where you really got to see a lot of the track, you know, like, and it was kind of startling because you don't really see it in the broadcast as much, but like where you could see the front, the middle, the back and where they are all over that town at the same time.
1: Right. Yeah.
0: It was pretty cool.
1: Yeah, it absolutely is. I love thinking about that as just regular roads when they're not there.
0: Yeah.
1: You know, it's that.
0: Like regular roads that morning.
1: Mm-hmm. Yeah, it's weird.
0: All right. Anyway, it's a lot of fun. They go, where's next? Spain? No.
1: They were just in Canada.
0: Yeah, Barcelona. This weekend, Barcelona. So I think we get like two more weekends in a row. Barcelona and then Austria, I think, is where they go next. So it's been a lot of fun. So you got a lot of great sports going on right now. If you want to check it out, let's do our JC break and get that out of the way. The mayor coming up at the top of the hour. A little later today, we'll be checking in with Dr. Juanita Morris. Topper will be in, and then Dr. Clark and Dr. Moody in studios coming up in the 8 o'clock hour. We'll be back. Stay tuned.
6: Good Monday morning, everybody. Keep those umbrellas handy. We'll have on again, off again showers and storms throughout the day. Otherwise, look for a mostly cloudy sky. Daytime highs today climb into the low 80s. Mostly cloudy overnight tonight. Some showers and storms possible again. Overnight lows drop down to 68. Partly sunny, some scattered afternoon storms. 88 on Tuesday. 92 sunny, hot and humid on Wednesday. I'm meteorologist JC Foltz.
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0: Coming up to the top of the hour, we will have the mayor of Decatur in studios right after top of the hour news. I want to remind you, oh, by the way, Ann said there's still a lot of those Sears houses in Decatur, particularly in the Elms neighborhood.
1: Nice. Built to last.
0: Yeah, maybe we drive through there and take a look. See, I don't know how to recognize one, but I certainly do remember when it was there. The summer family fun package that we're giving away. 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This is family passes for the rest of the season, right? I mean, this isn't just like a one-time visit. You can go as many times as you want. Overlook Adventure Park, Splash Cove, Scoville Zoo, and then season lawn tickets to the rest of the Devon Lakeshore Amphitheater. We're going to be giving this away, I think, Wednesday, right? June 10th?
1: Yeah.
0: So you only got a couple of more days to get signed up. All you have to do, one time, multiple times won't help you, just text the word PLAY, P-L-A-Y, to 217-875-1340. And this is the ultimate family summer adventure. So if you're like everyone, most of us, you know, you're filling up your gas tank and like, oh my God, it's like $25 more. You're going to the grocery store. So, oh my God, it's like $100 more. Everything in life. Just a little bit more. Power bill, whatever. Wait, new rates in June. This is just our way of saying, hey, we don't want you to skimp on the fun. You can still go to the pool. You can enjoy all the water slides, all the Splash Cove stuff, the Overlook Adventure. You can do the ropes course. You can do the batting cages. You can do the putt-putt. You can go to the zoo every day if you want. And then you'll have tickets to the rest of the shows, the season ticket shows at the Devon Lakeshore Amphitheater. All for free.
1: Amazing package.
0: It's an incredible value. And I keep meaning to add it up. I mean, you know, just monetarily, it's a big package. 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When we get back, the mayor of Decatur, Julie Moore Wolf, will be in studios. 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
2: This is RJ Crace with your stories now, brought to you by Jesse Heating and Air. Great products and great people, treating you the way you want to be treated since 1979. A number of proposals remain unfinished after the spring legislative session. A school safety bill requiring lengthy expulsions for students who commit sexual assault passed the Senate but not the House. A bill that would provide housing and support services for people just getting out of prison also didn't advance. Lawmakers also didn't act on a proposal that would legalize human composting as a burial option. Negotiations on those bills and others are expected to continue this summer. If you missed the action this weekend, you can still catch all the excitement from the Macon County Fair and the Hardee's Race for the Lake Boat Races. Check out our Hot 25 video from the fair and a photo gallery showcasing the high-speed action and fun from the boat races. Also, photos from the opening of the newest exhibit, Form and Function, at the Decatur Area Arts Council. It's all waiting for you on the Now Decatur Facebook page. 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
20: That's enough for now. I'm Chris Foster, Fox News. Iran and Israel have been back at it, firing missiles at each other, and now Iran's military says it's finished with strikes, but warns there will be harsher attacks if Israel resumes attacks on Lebanon.
21: After a two-month ceasefire, Israel and Iran are back trading fire, and Iran is blaming the United States. Israel carried out airstrikes in western and central Iran after Iran fired missiles at northern Israel. The Israelis have also hit an Iranian petrochemical plant, the first such attack on energy infrastructure since early April.
20: Fox's Jonathan Savage. President Trump's demanding that the shooting stop. He tells the Financial Times newspaper he calls the shots, and Israeli Prime Minister Benjamin Netanyahu won't have any choice but to accept any peace deal his administration works out with Iran. Five people are stabbed at Penn Station in New York City.
22: One suspect was taken into custody. He was described as being emotionally disturbed. According to the fire department, one person suffered serious injuries. Four people have moderate or minor injuries. And six people altogether were taken to the hospital.
20: Fox's Alex Hogan in Bedminster, New Jersey. President Trump spent the weekend at his golf resort there before attending Game 3 of the NBA Finals in New York tonight at Madison Square Garden, above that train station where the stabbing took place. At least 38 people are reported killed in an earthquake in the Philippines, a powerful one, magnitude 7.8.
3: Officials say at least 200 are hurt. Right now, rescue crews are focusing their efforts on General Santos City. That is where people are reportedly trapped after multiple buildings collapsed. The quake has since triggered 138 aftershocks.
20: Fox's Ashley Strohmeyer, at least 13 of those deaths are in a landslide, and there is tsunami damage reported in at least one village on the southern Philippines coast. Smaller waves are measured in Indonesia and in Palau and as far away as southern Japan. 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
20: 6 days out, primaries for California governor and Los Angeles mayor remain uncalled with ballots still being counted. They have to have been postmarked by Election Day and received by tomorrow. Fox's Doug Luzader.
6: With the race for governor, which will come down to the top two candidates in last week's primary. Democrat Javier Becerra has advanced to one of those slots in the November election, we think, but with 72% of ballots accounted at this point, it is still a contest for second place between Republican Steve Hilton, who's now in the lead, over Democrat Tom Steyer. And Hilton is frustrated at how long this is taking. And the race for L.A. mayor, even closer. Incumbent Karen Bass will advance, but she's facing a runoff because she could not muster 50% of the vote. And this is a real horse race now to challenge her in the general election.
20: Democrat Nikki Rahman has passed Republican Spencer Pratt for second place in that count. President Trump on Truth Social posts, has anybody been watching the crooked election going on in California? Two great Republican candidates are being cheated, and so is America. The sixth scary movie horror parody. The first is 2013, now number one at the box office.
23: Paramount's Scary Movie slashed its way to number one, scaring up $55 million in its opening weekend and setting a franchise record.
24: Sink into the chair.
23: The sixth film in the spoof horror series also pulled in more than $105 million worldwide. No heroic numbers for Masters of the Universe. It debuted in second place with a soft $29 million, a tough start for a movie with a nearly $200 million price tag. Meantime, Gen Z horror favorites Backrooms and Obsession kept the screams coming, finishing in third and fourth place. Carmen Roberts, Fox News.
20: Gas prices down a penny since yesterday, $4.16 a gallon, according to AAA. I'm Chris Foster, Fox News.
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26: Good Monday morning, everybody. Keep those umbrellas handy. We'll have on again, off again showers and storms throughout the day. Otherwise, look for a mostly cloudy sky. Daytime highs today climb into the low 80s. Mostly cloudy overnight tonight. Some showers and storms possible again. Overnight lows drop down to 68. Partly sunny, some scattered afternoon storms. 88 on Tuesday. 92 sunny, hot and humid on Wednesday. I'm meteorologist JC Foltz.
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0: We point this out every month, but it's worth doing. The Coalition of Neighborhood Organizations meeting is Tuesday, June 16th this month, and the public is invited to attend. The meeting will begin at 5:30 p.m. in the Madden Room on the first floor of the Decatur Public Library at 130 North Franklin Street. It's a free forum that is open to any resident. Meetings typically last for 1 hour. More information is available on the Coalition of Neighborhood Organizations Facebook page, or you can give a call to 217-791-1385. Once again, everyone is invited to attend this week, this month. The Coalition is hosting a guest speaker from the African American Cultural and Genealogical Society of Illinois about the Juneteenth event, which is coming up next week. We got a lot going 19th. On.
7: There's a lot going on.
0: Yes. Good. All good.
7: Very good stuff. And Ann Owen also, Owens put out a news release, I think this morning, about a candidate's kind of educational thing that I think she just put it out in the last half hour or so ago.
0: Okay.
7: I think it's August 13th or something. It's a Wednesday or Thursday night. So anybody who's interested in...
0: Oh, this is a how to run for public office. Okay, so Wednesday, August 12th.
7: So not a candidate's forum, but more of an educational.
0: Yes. So if you're, you want to be a county board member or a school board member or city council member.
7: The stuff you need to know.
0: Or you want to be mayor. You can literally, sign up for that. I think Josh Tanner is going to be the presenter, the Macon County Clerk. So, this is the kind of thing you do if you want to avoid getting knocked off the ballot for a paperclip or whatever it might be.
7: Man, paperclip gate. Well, that takes you back to 2009.
0: Yeah. It takes me back to Tim Johnson.
7: Oh, okay. I was going back to tuna.
0: But no, this was Tim Johnson, who was, as a state rep before he was a congressman, used to jam us. He would unfold a paper clip and jam it into his voting button so that he could vote present when he wasn't there.
7: Oh, no. I was talking about petitions.
0: I know. That's the infamous paper clip.
7: Okay.
0: Clip. That's what they called him. What happened to him?
7: I don't know. He was definitely a different sort of guy. He'd just call you out of nowhere.
0: He couldn't have been nicer to me.
7: Same.
0: We had one of the weirdest interviews we've ever had in my entire life.
7: That
0: with
7: was
0: him.
7: In D.C., wasn't
0: in
7: it?
0: In Washington, yeah. D.C., yes. But he could not have been nicer. But the thing I remember most about him was he would come to the YMCA in like a suit and tie and like take the coat off and like walk in the treadmill.
7: Really?
0: Yeah.
7: Huh.
0: Like to walk.
7: Well, I don't think he'd want to run in that outfit.
0: He'd just come to the Y and do the treadmill thing.
7: Well, good for him.
0: Yeah. Anyway, I have mostly positive memories. I haven't seen him for a long time. Time flies. I tell you, we were at the Arts Council event on Friday night. There were a lot of people there celebrating and saw some retirees I haven't seen in a while.
7: Man, a lot of people have been retiring. And then you don't see them.
0: Well, they traveled.
7: Yeah, they get out and...
0: And so it was great to just sort of mingle with the crowd and there's some long time supporters of the Arts Council, right? That have supported for decades and decades and decades. And in fact, I was told a story by Debbie Bogle, who had a lot of the pieces that were in the new exhibit that's up for everyone to see when they open today. You can go down and check it out. But there's a console, like with the record player and all the, like I remember at my grandmother's house, it was like it looked like the size of a coffin. I think the speakers were built in. But anyway, that piece is up for sale in one of her estate sales that's coming up after the event. But they told me that the guy whose estate it is, who passed, was one of the original members of the very first Decatur Arts Council boards when it was first formed.
7: Really?
0: To begin sort of like what has become all this incredible progress in arts.
7: That is so very
0: like full
7: cool.
0: circle, right?
7: Wow. Hey, I read over the last week, and it's a quick read, a good read, a fun read, Brett Robertson's book on Decatur baseball. That he started out before Nick did the cover art, right?
1: Yes.
7: It's really cool. But the history in that is just fascinating. And It just makes me hungry for more. Can't find it.
0: I have it here somewhere. I saw down at the lake, there was a t-shirt tent where you could get a Decatur Commodores t-shirt.
7: Oh, fun. I don't have one of those.
0: That's what I know.
7: I need one.
0: They had one that was just like Soy City. I mean, I got
7: a beanballer shirt.
0: Do you?
7: Uh-huh.
0: Yeah.
7: It was cute.
0: Like, we're not all mayor. We don't get all the perks.
7: I bought it myself.
0: Oh, okay.
7: It was not.
0: Come on, let's start a rumor.
7: Oh, let's do that.
0: Like t-shirt gate. Uh-huh. I have not been out yet. I know they've had several home games.
7: I have to tell you, it is small town America, just the best feeling when you're there. It's the Millican, it's Workman Field, I guess is the name of it, is beautiful. And you talk about just a fun, wholesome night with your family, going out to watch some baseball and people having a good time. And it's fun. They have like entertainment stuff going on. I saw a video. I wasn't at the game for this, but it's like they had little kids dressed up. I think one was a hamburger and one was like ketchup or french fries or something. Had them race to win like some Dippin' Dots or something. The hamburger just smashed his way out. It was smash burger.
0: It's not a problem. It's just a logistical thing with sports is they have to play when the teams can play and it ends up getting lost a little bit. You're brand new, first of all, and then it gets lost in like 16 other things that are going on. So I'm sure it will grow as it goes. It's just now there's so much competition.
7: I know. And it's fantastic. And yeah, Brian, for the people who say there's nothing to do, I get exhausted.
0: This was one of those days where we looked like a Venn diagram trying to figure out how to get a camera or whatever at all the things. And it was great. It was all great. It feels like I know Saturday was incredibly successful down at the lake for the Hardee's Race for the Lake, which was.
7: That was one of the things people would say to me all the time. Bring back the boat races. Bring back the boat races. And it's really not a city function. You know, it is volunteers and organizations that people that just are so engaged. And there has been so much support for these boat races. It's just been so fun to watch.
0: Yeah, it's pretty amazing. It is affordable to do now.
7: Mm-hmm.
0: I mean, that's the big difference. In its heyday, it really got way up there. Mm-hmm. And then the purse, the money, which you cannot, I mean, that all leaves the community, got to a point where it just, you couldn't make
7: raise the money.
0: You just couldn't balance it. There was no way to come out of it, whole.
7: Mm-hmm.
0: And now they have the same fun and same noise and the same, spray.
7: One of my favorite things is watching the cranes put the boats in the water.
0: Yep.
7: It's the dumbest thing, but it's like, I could sit there all day and just watch that.
0: It's a cool thing. Fun. They had some of those old school boats.
7: Yeah.
0: You can check out the photo gallery on our Facebook page from Saturday. I thought the crowd looked like all of the community. There were, people were down in droves to check it out. There was seems like a lot of vendors.
7: The weather behaved, because it didn't look really promising. And
0: no, it looked like there was a chance all weekend, and we dodged most of that, which was great. And so all of the volunteers, I mean, it just takes so many people to do that. I'm grateful that it stayed. It was a little hot yesterday.
7: Yeah.
0: But, get down there, get some water sprayed on you, and you can check it out. But this quality of life stuff is important.
7: It's huge.
0: And I feel like if you just stay on that side of town, now clearly the lake's been there forever. Mm-hmm. Boat races, go back to my childhood. But if you look just up the street, we're doing this whole family giveaway, this summer family giveaway.
7: Yeah, that sounds amazing.
0: Well, we just know that people are hurting right now. It's tough. And we don't want them not to have quality of life because the gas bill and the grocery bill and everything else. So, but if you look at all of this, now Overlook Adventure Park, relatively.
7: I think you and I ought to go do the ropes course.
0: Go right ahead. Knock yourself out. I first of all, I've never been subject to peer pressure. And the older I get, there's just none. I'm not the outdoor heights guy. I don't mind.
7: I'm not the coordinated guy.
0: The coordination is not the problem.
7: It could be for me.
0: All right. So, but Overlook Adventure Park, relatively new. Mm-hmm. Splash Cove.
7: Yeah.
0: Really relatively new. The Devon Lakeshore Amphitheater. I mean, all of that town, even Scoville Zoo, when you look at the amenities that have been put in, recently.
7: Amazing.
0: And the change and the train and all this other stuff. This is all the last 10, 15 years of changing that entire east side of town.
7: And for everybody to enjoy. There's something for everyone, and there's a lot to do, a lot going on. And summer goes by in a blink.
0: It does. So we are giving away tickets to the Jacksons. That's the next show that we're doing with the Hot 25. So you can make sure you text ABC to 217-875-1340.
7: That'll be a fun show.
0: I think so. I gave my tickets to Gussie Reed because she is just all mm-hmm. about it. And they're going to have fun. We'll be down there to cover it, but looking forward to it. So sign up for any of those contests we have going on, ongoing with the tickets for the there's a different tax for each concert for the Devon because we don't want to put you into one big barrel and then pull out a country artist right. for somebody who doesn't like country. So they're by band. Mm-hmm. And then the Family Fun Summer Grand Prize Package, all you have to do is put your name in there once, like literally just play, P-L-A-Y. It comes up, puts it into a separate category. So once you've entered that, don't put an exclamation point or anything, just P-L-A-Y. And it funnels into a contest and then we randomly draw a winner, which is what's great about Studio Text, is that it does all that mm-hmm. so that

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1: Whereas I know the police department's had an interesting weekend, as always. I think Brad's doing a great job. I think that their investigations are clearly, I know they made another arrest in that recent homicide. What kind of feedback do you have, you know, with the police chief versus the city manager? I mean, what's the mayor's role in that?
2: Well, I mean, the police chief reports to the city manager, not to me.
1: No, I mean, I just didn't know what kind of interaction.
2: I've known Brad for ever.
1: Childhood,
2: yeah,
1: for me.
2: Well, not childhood for me, but I've known him as, you know, I've just known him a really, really long time. He's a great guy, great dad, and really involved in his kids' stuff, and just a great community guy. He has always been at the things, you know, even before he was police chief. He would be out at community events, and he's a little bit quiet. You know, he's not out there trying to showboat, but he's steady, which is what we need. And we've had such, you know, a line of really great police chiefs. We've been very blessed. And, you know, we were into changing police work long before it became a national issue. I mean, we were already stopping things that old school was acceptable, but not right.
1: I think that's all in the generation that's been coming in, and it continues to come in, and then the hiring process, that even if you're down the amount of officers you need, you don't just take whatever is out there. And
2: the,
1: I know for a fact,
2: a long way.
1: I know for a fact, some high profile, folks, for all the wrong reasons, the DPD said, nope. Pass by. And so I think it's the leadership that's been kind of handed torch to torch. That has worked.
2: It has. And additionally, City Council, since I've been on it, we've been very supportive of law enforcement and the fire department, trying to make sure they've got the tools they need. And with police, you know, there's so much technology happening that they can deploy, like, technology into a crowded area to keep more eyes. I mean, we still have officers very present, but, you know, technology can take you a long way towards stopping something before it gets out of hand.
1: Yeah. I saw, and so can a presence with a big smile on your face,
2: yep,
1: which I saw down at the Hardy's Race for the Lake. When you're driving around in a golf cart, smiling and talking to people is a lot different than trying to do like the mean gruff. We're here to, you know, and I just think that approach works.
2: Well, and I'm so glad that Brad brought Dare back into the schools.
1: Just had their first graduation.
2: Yeah, I was really, really, when I was at WAND, I went to, I think, every Dare graduation there was, and, you know, handed out, you know, WAND pencils or something. But, you know, because it's
1: important. You guys always did the top shelf stuff.
2: There might have been something better than
1: a ruler.
2: Yeah, those were the days. But, you know, just so that they get to know police in a different way. And, you know, I'm just really glad to see them back in that role.
1: Well, it is amazing. I remember, you know, back in the day, you know, when the Macon County Sheriff's Office and the Decatur Police Department, you know, had people, you know, in Longview, you know, not in full uniform, in polo shirts and kind of, you know, more neighborly. And I think we got away from that for a while. When I say we, I don't think the city of Decatur, but just nationally. And man, if you don't know your neighbors and the people in your community, it's hard just to show up when the bad stuff happens.
2: And our police officers will stop and play basketball with kids, you know, shooting hoops. They'll just pull over, and that goes a long way. It really, really does.
1: All right. So the rest of the summer, you've got a lot of things to be very excited about. The fair just wrapped up. 170.
2: I know that
1: it's a Macon County event, but there are a whole lot of Decatur people. In fact, I think are the fairgrounds inside of Decatur?
2: They may be just outside.
1: It's right there on that line.
2: It's on that edge.
1: But 170 years.
2: That's amazing. It really is. And, you know, county fairs in my childhood were so heavy into like showing sheep and goats.
1: Well, they're
2: and
1: doing
2: cows
1: a lot, but they're kind of going back to that.
2: Are, which that is so important for these kids to be a part of it. And it's our heritage.
1: Yeah. I think if you listen to the interview, Evan's going to be on tonight, I think Kevin said, but he's also in our video on NowDecatur.com, that they're bringing back a lot of that ag stuff. And as that ag is, you know, really, I think, been rejuvenated, not just, you know, with the creation of the Ag Academy with District 61, but you've seen other programs that have gone away that are coming back in areas like Blue Mound and stuff.
2: Yeah.
1: There seems to be like we're getting back to stuff that worked.
2: Which makes sense. It's kind of like bringing the trades back into school.
1: Yes.

0: you know, because we need these people to have the skills.
1: Yeah.
0: And the interest, and to know it's something they can do.
1: Yep, for sure. So I keep doing it, and we're really happy it didn't rain on all those folks over the weekend between Hardy's Race at the Lake and the Macon County Fair. Hundreds of volunteers, right, to make all that happen.
0: Oh, absolutely. And, you know, it's easy to think, oh, well, this event should happen. It takes so much coordination and recruiting and getting people organized to make sure that everything goes seamlessly. And, you know, I'm sure there are always hiccups, but – just handling it is critical.
1: Yep, for sure. All right. So when we talk about the summer season, do you have any official duties? You know, I mean, I know it was always like with the celebration, you know, you had to, there was a specific job for the mayor.
0: Wave.
1: Yes.
0: open the celebration.
1: But not do the royal wave.
0: Absolutely. I miss the celebration. It was fun. Exhausting, but fun.
1: Yeah, it's just one of those things as well. Yeah. If I had my choice, would we still be able to do it? Yeah. It's just not affordable. You can't do it even with a $10 entry fee. Right. There's just no way to make it work. Would I rather have constant entertainment for the entire summer at the Devon Lakeshore Amphitheater? I think yes.
0: Yeah. So, I mean, it's one of those that I will treasure all the years that we had.
1: Yeah, it's great.
0: And it was fantastic. But, you know, new things come up. I mean, the Devon is newish for us. And, you know, they've got a lot of stuff going on at the Lincoln Theater, too. I mean, just there's so much to do in this community.
1: And you've also got, you know, with what's happening with the municipal band, which is all City of Decatur and the history of that. They've got their big family concert coming up, which is just unbelievable. The kids costume contest, all of the music that they play that night. It's just super family friendly.
0: Performance. I think that's my favorite.
1: Is it? I don't know. They bring the Disney Magic to Central Park on Monday, June 15th. It's their second annual family concert, part of the band's concert series they do. But they've got children's sing-along. They've got story performances by the public library. They've got costume contest for Royalty Hero, Most Creative. And then
0: they
1: do.
0: What are you going to go as?
1: but the concert itself, they take music from Disney films and television shows. So, I mean, everything from like Mary Poppins to Babes in Toyland to Mulan to Incredibles Frozen 2. So they walk you through the whole history of that.
0: And it's free.
1: Yes.
0: So come to Central Park and see this.
1: And tonight you can listen. Jim Culbertson and the crew will be in studios to talk about it.
0: Have they already started their summer series? I get city council, depending on when we get in, get out. I used to be able to go from council straight into municipal.
1: Well, the free part, the free event itself, well, it's all free, but it begins at 6 o'clock and I think the concert starts at 7. So there's like an hour of family activities before that. And then at 7 o'clock is when the big show. I'm not sure if that's the first one of the year or not. They might have had another one. I'm not, maybe even tonight.
0: Maybe.
1: I doubt it since they're going to be here at 5 o'clock. Maybe they walk right over.
2: The other day. They played last Monday.
1: They did? Mm-hmm. Okay. So they'll come in, do the interview, walk right over and go to work.
0: Excellent.
1: Tonight.
0: What great logistics.
1: Yeah.
0: See, no Venn diagram needed.
1: All right. So what's your next big show you're looking forward to at the Devon?
0: The Jacksons.
1: Okay.
0: So excited about that. And, you know, I feel like we're in full swing, but it just began, you know?
1: Yeah, it did.
0: So it was like, It comes out of nowhere. I love it.
1: It's only June 8th. We got plenty of time to go down and see all the stuff. All right, let's do this. Do a quick break and get back here. Wrap things up with the mayor. We got Mark Tupper standing by at the bottom of the hour. Back with more right after this.
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3: Good Monday morning, everybody. Keep those umbrellas handy. We'll have on again, off again showers and storms throughout the day. Otherwise, look for a mostly cloudy sky. Daytime highs today climb into the low 80s. Mostly cloudy overnight tonight. Some showers and storms possible again. Overnight lows drop down to 68. Partly sunny, some scattered afternoon storms. 88 on Tuesday. 92 sunny, hot and humid on Wednesday. I'm meteorologist J.C. Fultz.
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11: Yeah, Spider-Man and
1: all right, we're back here. Only got a minute left. Doug texts you that Congressman Johnson died in 2022, May 9th. I didn't remember that at first. And then I think now that I go back and look at it, I do. He passed away at home. Nine kids.
0: That's a lot of kids.
1: Yeah. So there you have it. I wanted to make sure that we made note of that. Certainly wasn't poking fun at anything remotely close to that. I always enjoyed the
0: iconic
1: guy. He was different. All right. Well, listen, what's up next? As far as the council is concerned, we only got about 30 seconds.
0: Yeah, I don't know.
1: Okay.
0: I need to look.
1: Okay.
0: I have meetings this week. So we've got a lot of things that are either coming up pretty quickly on the agenda or not for a while. So it takes time to put stuff together.
1: All right. We'll see you at the Jacksons. Mayor Julie Moore Wolf. When we get back on the other side of the break, Mark Topper, it was no shortage of sports this weekend and week to come. So stay tuned.
12: This is RJ Crace with your Stories Now, brought to you by Jesse Heating and Air. Great products and great people, treating you the way you want to be treated since 1979. In case you missed it last Friday, the Chicago Bears have announced the team's board has voted to advance plans for a new stadium project in Hammond, Indiana. But Illinois lawmakers say team president Kevin Warren has expressed interest in continuing discussions. The governor criticized the team's shifting stadium plans, but said Illinois remains open to a taxpayer-friendly solution. Indiana has offered more than $1 billion in public subsidies for the project. The governor is pausing Illinois' tax incentives for new data centers beginning July 1st, citing concerns over rising energy costs and water usage. This after lawmakers didn't pass new regulations during the spring session. Pritzker says Illinois must balance economic growth with protecting consumers and natural resources. Labor groups are warning the governor's decision could drive jobs and investment to neighboring states. More stories, podcasts, and videos at nowdecatur.com.
13: Fox News, I'm CJ Pop. Iran's military says its strikes on Israel are finished for now after the two countries had resumed firing missiles at each other. Fox's Trey Yinks explains why.
14: It comes down to one reason, and that is that the Iranians are trying to tie the issue of Lebanon and their support of the largest proxy they have in the region, Hezbollah, to the broader negotiations with the United States. They say if the Israelis strike Hezbollah, they will strike Israel.
13: President Trump not at the White House this morning.
15: President Trump spent his weekend here in New Jersey at his Bedminster Golf Club. He's expected to hold executive time today, and then he will travel to New York for New York's one of the largest sporting events it will hold in decades.
13: Fox's Alex Hogan, the president, longtime Knicks fan, will attend the team's first NBA Finals home game since 1999. 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
3: Good Monday morning, everybody. Keep those umbrellas handy. We'll have on again, off again showers and storms throughout the day. Otherwise, look for a mostly cloudy sky. Daytime highs today climb into the low 80s. Mostly cloudy overnight tonight. Some showers and storms possible again. Overnight lows drop down to 68. Partly sunny, some scattered afternoon storms. 88 on Tuesday. 92 sunny, hot and humid on Wednesday. I'm meteorologist JC Fultz.
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1: 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Good morning. Happy Monday. Let's start with the NBA Finals.
17: Well, this is going to be fun. Game three in the finals tonight, but the first game at Madison Square Garden, Knicks up 2-0, 7:30 start on ABC. Welcome to Crazy Town. This will be a spectacle tonight. I think I'm glad to be a long ways away in the safety of my living room for this. It'll be a circus. The celebrities, the president, the security, the electricity, it'll just be crazy. I think it's been predetermined that Jalen Brunson will be the finals MVP if the Knicks win this. But I think in listening to a lot of NBA people, the job Karl Anthony Towns has done, not only on his own but against Victor Wembanyama, has been terrific and really has been critical. And I think there's some people who feel like he deserves some MVP consideration. Although, as I said, I think it was decided before any of this began that if this happens, this is Jalen Brunson's coming out party. Do you realize, Brian, that in 2018, when they held the NBA draft, the Dallas Mavericks in the first round drafted Luka Doncic, and in the second round drafted Jalen Brunson? That's a pretty good draft, man. That's wild. I think it'll just be a lot of fun to watch how this unfolds. I think one of the problems, well, a couple problems San Antonio has had, their half-court offense has been terrible. And they really have issues when Wemby goes to the bench. And I think they're playing him about as many minutes as they can. But when you go to Luke Kornet or something, the Knicks can really take advantage. So be interesting to see what people do in terms of adjustments and so forth. But a lot of fun tonight just to watch this thing. This could be crazy. 7:30 ABC.
1: All right. Looking forward to it. On the other side of the break, a little Clinton Coleman news, Illini Summer Update with Mark Tupper and Tupper on Sports. 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
1: Back here with Mark Tupper and Tupper on Sports. All right, Mr. Clinton Coleman.
17: Yeah, and before I do that, Brian, just want to, you were talking about Stacey King. passing away, and more than one Chicago media person reported that it is the result of a fall in his home. And I did see where a news report this morning said that he will undergo a head autopsy. And so there may be some validity to all that. Quentin Coleman, incoming Illini freshman, a really good player. Probably the starting point guard for this Illini basketball team, was down in Mexico representing the United States in the FIBA Under 18 AmeriCup tournament down there. They finished second. They won the silver medal. They lost in the gold medal game 67-65 to Canada. Quentin Coleman was named to the All-Star 5 team. That's the five best players in the tournament. He averaged a double-double, 11.2 points, 11.4 assists, 11.4 rebounds. The rebounding numbers were really kind of eye-popping for a 6'4" guard to have averaged 11.4 rebounds during this competition down there. And it's going to be interesting to see, because I think the plan is for Brad to just put the ball in his hands and say, here, you're running the show. Be very, very interesting. And I've had more than one person, interest in this team is through the roof because of all the roster retention that they were able to have. But I've had more than one person ask me, where is the Brad Underwood show going to be? Where is it big enough? And I don't know the answer to that question. I also know that big isn't always the objective, but we'll get to work on that and see if we can get a commitment from Brad to come over, because I think people are going to really want to hear him talk about this team that's coming off a Final Four season and has made a couple of tweaks, one of which is Quentin Coleman, a freshman, sliding into the starting lineup.
1: All right, my friend, enjoy your day. Stay dry. We'll check in with you first thing tomorrow morning. They beat Brazil 102-56.
2: Nice.
1: And in that,
2: almost,
1: he was in 19 minutes on the court in that game. He had 15 points, 10 rebounds, 2 assists, 2 blocks. He was plus 27 while on the floor.
2: It's pretty awesome. That's really good. I mean, Brazil, it sounds like they were not very good. But efficiency is a massive thing in basketball. You can be out there, and the team might not be good, but you've got to hit your buckets. You got to take your best shots. You've got to be effective on the glass. And this guy's just, while he's on the court, they're getting it done.
1: Yeah.
2: So you just take what you can get.
1: When he committed, according to Writing Illini, he was barely inside the top 100 nationally, was considered a 4-star. Now he's a 5-star and lighting up the world. I mean,
2: we heard this story last year.
1: Yeah, I know. But recognizing that talent when maybe other people don't.
2: Yeah, same story. Wagler.
1: All right, let's do this. Got to take a break. Dr. Morris is coming in next. We've got a lot to get to on a Monday. Stay tuned, folks.
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3: Good Monday morning, everybody. Keep those umbrellas handy. We'll have on again, off again showers and storms throughout the day. Otherwise, look for a mostly cloudy sky. Daytime highs today climb into the low 80s. Mostly cloudy overnight tonight. Some showers and storms possible again. Overnight lows drop down to 68. Partly sunny, some scattered afternoon storms. 88 on Tuesday. 92 sunny, hot and humid on Wednesday. I'm meteorologist JC Foltz.
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1: Good morning and welcome. We're back here on a Monday. Dr. Juanita Morris has been a farmer for about 5 minutes. She's already complaining about the weather.
0: She is.
1: Jeez Louise.
0: I need rain and I need it now.
1: Well, you're going to get it. It looks like we got a lot of rain this week.
0: Well, this is like, it doesn't matter. I'm like, yeah, but it does.
1: Yeah, it does.
0: Yeah. He was like, well, you got stuff covered up. Well, it's fine. I just feel like I need rain.
1: You do. And you're going to get it.
0: Thank you.
1: Yeah. And then you can complain about too much rain.
0: Yes,
1: and then too hot, not hot enough.
0: I'm doing all of that.
1: Yeah, look,
0: own it. That's where I'm at.
1: You are in the process of getting land ready. Did you plant? What am I looking at in these videos?
0: What
1: did you plant?
0: So we planted tomatoes, and we planted watermelon, and we planted strawberries. And I think I think some of the collard greens were planted. And so some of the stuff.
1: Just, I'm giving some background, pretending you're in the actual.
0: Yes. It would not be possible without my husband, though. Let me be very, very clear.
1: Okay. So this is the adjacent land out next to the Ag Center, ideally would have happened a long time ago. It's happening now, which is great. No, I mean.
0: Yes.
1: It's, you know, there's the educational process of doing it. The byproduct of what you grow and where that can go.
0: Yeah, yeah.
1: And I mean, it's a win, win, win, win.
0: Yep, I agree. It's such an interesting opportunity because that the Ag Center that is that was built for DPS students and this Future Farmers of America, it sits on 2 acres.
1: Yeah.
0: And that is the opportunity, even in terms of learning and understanding how to use the pivot. We have a brand new pivot that has not been used, and we'll be able to
1: explain what a pivot is to non-agricultural people.
0: Yeah, so I don't really know exactly, because I'm kind of not, I'm agriculture adjacent, but it allows you to water in the land when we are in seasons of, like right now, like we need a little more water after things are planted.
1: It's something that the Howard Buffett Foundation has used extensively in Africa, where you get villages to sort of share resources, and there's been some unbelievable success stories out of that. We're literally people who are close to starving to death now have money to send the kids to school.
0: And the unique thing about it, especially in the ones that are installed on properties, mm-hmm. whether it's in Africa or here, is that they can be managed from any electronic device. And so you don't have to run back home and check and do all of the things. You can check the weather and start your pivot from your phone. And so we have a small center pivot, which is an unbelievable opportunity in order to kind of explore and grow and learn about how do we make sure that we continue to cultivate the crops that we are trying to grow.
1: That's great. That's a lot of fun. And we're also in the progress of planning a really cool back to school event for the FFA kids.
0: Oh, yeah. I was like, are we? Yes.
1: Yeah. No, I mean, we will let everybody know when it's a little closer, but because of this unbelievable facility.
0: Yep. And that is so important because I call it 3080. And this is the farm at 3080 because the facility is meant to be used by us community, young folks who are in ag, people who are not in agriculture. It is for our community. And how do we shepherd and steward
5: steward the resource to provide access to that. And I think that it's going to be a beautiful backdrop to really open the doors to the arena, have an event, and then have something growing that is representative of the agricultural community.
1: And then the pride those kids will get out of, like, actually growing something.
5: Yes.
1: I mean, I can remember we did pumpkin seeds, you know, when I was, like, I don't know, kindergarten, first grade. And I remember we planted them, alongside my grandmother's house and they were there for like decades.
5: Is that not cool?
1: Yeah.
5: It really, really is. And so we had some of the kids out too. Some of the Institute kids were out Saturday helping to plant stuff. But thanks to my husband, because it would not happen without him. my father-in-law is a farmer in Mound Bayou, Mississippi. And so JK grew up farming.
1: Well, he's got the background. All right. So congratulations on last Wednesday. That was really cool. I had not been out to see the space.
5: Yeah.
1: You know, I'm familiar with the structure, you know, because of its history with the hospital I was talking to some of the DMH folks, just, you know, it really just sort of got lost in COVID and, you know, as many things did. And now it's been reborn as a place where I was really, let me just for a minute, if you don't mind, talk about eternity. You know, when I remember when you first brought her in, and I'm sure maybe Nick remembers as well too, as when she was first coming into the program, and she was so shy that it was everything we could do just to get her to get close to the microphone and say anything. Now,
5: she's the hostess with the most.
1: She is like in charge.
5: She is. Yep.
1: And what I'm grateful most about her is that she could be pursuing her medical career, and I'm sure will be.
5: Yeah.
1: But she's now, you know, making sure other people get that same door open and that same pathway.
5: Yep. Eternity is a, let's see, 22. She's a 22 graduate of MacArthur High School, and she's part of the Talented 10. So she completed that CNA in 6 weeks and passed her exam on the first try. And so 2022 until now, and when I recruited her away in 2025, she worked in healthcare as a CNA. And so she's still working on her associate's degree, but it really is for me how I see them very differently. And so as I see her leading the lodge, I was so unbelievably proud of Dree, right? Who now has his own spot and his own show on Y103. And
1: made his debut this weekend.
5: Yes. Yeah. And so
1: we told him, no pressure, just every kid at Splash Cove is going to be listening to this.
5: I told him, I was like, come in with me on Monday morning. He's like, oh shoot, I'm booked. What?
1: Yeah. He's got a lot going.
5: So Eternity is
1: it's just, it was great to see, because you walk in, like I said, I had not been in there in years. But I walk in, the vibe, the pictures on the walls, you know.
5: You know where I got that idea?
1: I'm saying sometimes education can feel sort of sterile, right? You know, this felt like alive with
5: but
1: role models right there on the wall to aspire to and success stories. And you did the show there live at 5 o'clock and lots of guests, but, this is now 4 weeks instead of six.
5: We had Air 23, which was the last group in 2024, and what we realized was because the cohort was so big, we had to divide them into two smaller cohorts.
1: Okay.
5: And when we done that, we had the ability to move them through at a different pace, and they finished completely everything in 4 weeks, and they were looking at us and we were looking at them like, can y'all please go home? And they were saying, can we please go home?
1: I was impressed at 6 weeks.
5: Yes.
1: I'm blown away at 4 weeks.
5: Yeah.
1: And then watching all these young people, I don't know how you instill pride like that in such a quick time, and then ownership, but also team, like buy-in.
5: Yes.
1: And I'm sure it won't be perfect, and none of them are perfect and all of that, but it's an amazing thing. Thank you for the invitation to come out.
5: Thank you for joining us.
1: No, it was just pat on my step when I left, because it was great seeing, and Nick gets to see this every day in, you know, a classroom setting, you know, to see hope, kids just buying in all the way, and like just their eyes are just full of like, man, the possibilities.
2: Yeah, kids are the fuel of the future, and it is true. I mean, if you watch them long enough, you'll find how to crack the code, and then once they glom onto it, they can't help but learn. It happens. It happens, and the ones that are very good at learning learn a lot more, and the ones that aren't still tend to learn because it just is there. So environment and nurturing and all of that can really make a big difference.
1: Yeah. And then it turned into all the decor. I mean, like, right?
5: Yeah, she did.
1: She liked board games. There's a lot of board games in there.
5: I just clicked and ordered a bunch, but she said she wanted board games. Like, I was the assistant. And I'm like, I don't know. I do want to say thank you though to Decatur Memorial Hospital.
1: Yes.
5: And thank you to Decatur Memorial Hospital Foundation as well, because it wouldn't really be possible without the collaboration and it's a collaboration with the common cause. And so Tanya has been super supportive. Drew is super supportive. Paul, who is now the executive director of DMH Foundation, has been unbelievably supportive.
1: But what I noticed there on Wednesday, yes, all those folks were represented, but there were a lot of nurses there.
5: There was the chief nursing officer, the last chief, Sharon Norris, as well as the current chief nursing officer, Sue Crows. Like that team, we are in Decatur Memorial all year.
1: Yeah.
5: So,
1: this wasn't just a drive-by. They were there for a couple hours and felt
5: sitting
1: that same.
5: Down. Yeah. Yeah. So I appreciate them because it changes the game for our young folks. It really, really does.
1: Without a doubt. All right. Let's do this. I've got to take a break. And when we get back here, Dr. Morris, if you want to stick around, we've got our outgoing superintendent, our incoming superintendent.
5: Oh, this will be good.
1: We've got a lot to get to. You know, school, we're going to blink and it's going to be fall, right?
5: Yeah.
1: Literally. And you'll have plenty of days where you can complain about no rain in between then. But I want to find out, you know, here and looking forward here. We'll do that coming up at the top of the hour. You're listening to Byers & Company. Don't go anywhere.
6: 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We appreciate their sponsorship. One of the things that I found in it very interesting was when you take a look at the post-pandemic period in Washington, D.C., and what they were finding was that 75 to 80% of all the offices are still empty. They didn't come back after the pandemic. They just stayed at home. Well, the majority of the employees affected by the planned USDA office relocation say they would rather leave their jobs than move across the country. Well, that's fine. That's according to the union survey. USDA recently announced plans to relocate most employees, especially in the Food and Nutrition Service, or the FNS, after closing its Washington, D.C. area headquarters and several regional offices that had a less than a 10% attendance. The agency administers programs including SNAP, school meals, as well as the WIC program. And according to the National Treasury Employees Union Chapter 226, over 80% of the surveyed employees said that they do not plan to relocate to keep their positions. The survey found that 81% of the SNAP employees, 78% of the child nutrition employees, and 90% of the WIC employees who responded, they're not going to move. And I'll quote, "The vast majority just cannot move for various reasons, family commitments or spouses who have careers. Even those who would move said that they might relocate short term, but would actively look for another job," end of quote. And with that, find another job. Well, and the employees union of the Food and Nutrition Service, the agency, the National Treasury Employees Union, is one of those unions where they have somewhat of a control over where they work and where they don't. Well, they closed Washington, D.C. Building because it was less than 10% occupied. A special thanks to Illini Pella Windows and Doors.
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1: Good morning and welcome. We're back here on a rainy Monday morning. And I want to tell you, I just took a gift card you gave me for Christmas to the Brass Horn.
5: Is that where it was too? I was going to say Fleet Feet.
1: No. I want to tell you, Father's Day is right around the corner.
5: Oh, it sure is.
1: And they're open Monday through Friday, 9:30 to 5, Saturday, 9:30 to 4. They're closed on Sundays, located at 108 East Prairie Street in Decatur, Illinois, downtown Decatur. You can give them a call at 217-422-9112. I would remind you of a couple of things. A, you can sign up for their email updates, and they send you beautiful updates on stuff that they get in or whatever. There's also you can earn points, and you can do that at the Brass Horn too, Brass Horn Kids as well. But I bought a beautiful Mizzen and Main shirt, so I wanted to thank you for that. 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So you could throw it in the washing machine, throw it in the dryer, hang it up.
5: Yes.
1: And it looks great.
5: Yes.
1: But they have also golf shorts and shirts, tons of them. 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
5: Yeah.
1: Nice pair of sunglasses.
5: Yeah, I agree.
1: When you're out on that tractor.
5: I'm big on gift cards, though.
1: I am too, because it's like, let them pick out what they want, which is an easy way to do it. 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So make sure you check it out. Brasshorn.com, right in time for Father's Day. We're going to take a top of the hour break. We get back, DPS 61. New superintendent, old superintendent, all superintendents in studios, and we'll keep Dr. Juanita Morris with us as well. Stay tuned for news. 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
8: This is RJ Crace with your Stories Now, brought to you by Jesse Heating and Air. Great products and great people, treating you the way you want to be treated since 1979. Several high-profile proposals did not get passed before state lawmakers wrapped up their spring session. Among them was a bill that would have banned the sale of certain Glock-style handguns. Supporters of the measure say those can be easily modified into machine guns. Also stalled was legislation that would create a prescription drug affordability board to review and potentially limit the cost of some medication. A broad election reform proposal, including early mail ballot processing and statewide ballot tracking, also didn't get a final vote. The Illinois Women's Pro Tennis Championships are getting underway today at the Fairview Tennis Complex. About 70 players are competing for a $30,000 prize purse and Women's Tennis Association World Ranking points. Proceeds and additional donations will help tennis programming throughout the community. The tournament runs through Sunday. 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
9: Saving a ceasefire. I'm Chris Foster of Fox News. Minutes after President Trump demands Israel and Iran must immediately stop shooting, Iran's military says it will stop for now. Missiles flew back and forth for hours for the first time since the ceasefire was declared in April.
12: Iran's Islamic Revolutionary Guard Corps just announced they are halting attacks against Israel, but maintain the ability to fire again if the Israelis target Hezbollah in Lebanon. This is a significant development and an indication we may be looking at an off-ramp here. This all started yesterday afternoon when the IDF struck the Lebanese capital of Beirut, going after the Hezbollah neighborhood of Dahya. Immediately after, Iranian officials threatened to fire on Israel, and hours later they did just that, launching four waves of ballistic missiles toward the northern part of this country, sending hundreds of thousands of people into bomb shelters.
9: Fox's Trey Yingst in Tel Aviv, Israel. Six people, including a suspect, are hospitalized after a stabbing attack at Penn Station in New York City. He was taken into custody by Amtrak police. Law enforcement sources described that suspect as homeless and emotionally disturbed. Penn Station is below Madison Square Garden, where President Trump is expected to attend Game 3 of the NBA Finals tonight between the Knicks and San Antonio Spurs.
11: People can expect road closures nearby. SWAT teams will be deployed and standing by. At MSG, there will be airport-like screening. No bags will be allowed in, and fans are told to arrive as early as 2 hours before the event. So you can likely imagine what they will have to go through just to get inside the building. We know that New York City Mayor Mondami is expected to attend the game himself, and he also urged fans in his city today to celebrate, but to do so responsibly.
9: Fox's Alex Hogan. The Knicks lead the best of seven series 2-0 against the Spurs as they try to win their first NBA title since 1973. Opening statements are today at the George Pino trial in Miami. He's charged with manslaughter for the death of his daughter's 17-year-old friend in a boat crash 4 years ago. 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
9: China's president is in North Korea, meeting with that country's leader.
14: Xi Jinping's 2-day trip to North Korea, which begins today, underscores how important he believes it is for China to have influence in the secretive state. It's Xi's first foreign trip of the year and his first to Pyongyang since 2019. China's foreign ministry says he'll talk to Kim Jong-un about bilateral relations and issues of common concern. China's been trying to restore its traditional strong links with North Korea. A combination of the coronavirus pandemic and the war in Ukraine has seen the North Koreans develop closer relations with Russia. Jonathan Savage, Fox News.
9: Ahead of an expected private meeting with victims, Pope Leo in Spain during a gathering of bishops denounces what he calls the scourge of sexual violence by Catholic clergy and calls for a culture of care in the church. The Reuters news agency reports the Pope says every wounded person must be able to find sincere listening, welcome, protection, and real paths to healing. As we celebrate America's 250th birthday this year, more Americans than before say there are better places to live.
15: They may be singing happy birthday to America, but they won't be singing America's praises. The new survey from the Associated Press Nork Center for Public Affairs Research finds about 44% of Americans under 30 say there are other countries better than the U.S. compared with 22% of U.S. adults ages 60 and older. Overall, about 3 in 10 say there are better countries than the U.S., an increase from 19% from an AP Nork poll conducted 10 years ago in June 2016. When it comes to the American dream, 22% of Americans under 30 believe that concept still holds true, compared with 46% 60 and older. CJ Papa, Fox News.
9: The Broadway production of Death of a Salesman wins 6 Tony Awards. Schmigadoon wins 4, including Best Musical. Liberation wins Best Play. Schmigadoon's a loving parody of classic musicals. Liberation's about feminism in the 70s. I'm Chris Foster. This is Fox News.
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3: Good Monday morning, everybody. Keep those umbrellas handy. We'll have on again, off again showers and storms throughout the day. Otherwise, look for a mostly cloudy sky. Daytime highs today climb into the low 80s. Mostly cloudy overnight tonight. Some showers and storms possible again. Overnight lows drop down to 68. Partly sunny, some scattered afternoon storms. 88 on Tuesday. 92 sunny, hot and humid on Wednesday. I'm meteorologist J.C. Foltz.
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1: Good morning and welcome. We're back here on a Monday. Dr. Morris has been complaining about the rain so much, we are now under a flood watch.
5: Look at Jesus. Look at God.
1: These conditions are expected to last until 1 a.m. Tuesday, June 9th. So just
5: have to ask.
1: I don't think you want floods. We have plenty of rain this week, so it'll be good. My apologies. I got a text right before we were back on the air that Dr. Moody would be unable to attend this morning. We had set this up originally as sort of a goodbye to Rochelle, who's counting down the days, and a welcome to Dr. Moody, who's also counting down the days at her other job before taking the new one. When is your official last day?
16: June 26th.
1: Okay, so you still got a couple of weeks.
16: Yes.
1: What are you doing? Like, I mean, you know,
5: cleaning
1: just
5: out her office.
1: Well, I know.
5: Taking her books home, her pictures.
1: But you're not getting ready for a next job. Oh, you're okay. Getting ready for a next phase in life.
16: Absolutely.
1: Are you okay with that?
16: So okay with
1: okay.
16: that.
1: Okay. No, I mean, but sometimes I think people probably struggle a little, and yeah. It's time to finally pull the trigger and go, all right, I'm going to go retire.
16: No, I have 5 grandbabies that's waiting for
1: right.
16: me, so I'm okay.
1: But is that the first thing you're doing?
16: No, that's the second thing that I'm doing.
1: Okay. Just wanted to make sure because I thought I heard travel plans going on during the break there. Well, listen, I wish you nothing but happiness and you know, long retirement full of whatever it is you want to do. And it's got to be nice waking up and just having that feeling. You know, looking back over the last, you know, how many years?
16: 32 years
1: in education. I know you were here before when Gloria was here, but
16: yes.
1: How long as superintendent?
16: This is my 4th year.
1: Okay, so 4 years. What do you do? Do you leave a letter on the desk? You know, I know that's what they do at the White House when presidents switch over. You know, there's kind of like, hey, you didn't know, or what you don't know, or do you just stay out of the way and let the new person sort of blaze their own trail?
16: It's been great. Actually, Dr. Moody and I have already started communicating. So, yes, there is a letter. Mm-hmm. And just kind of getting to know what she is looking for, how I can assist, and then just giving her the lay of the land. But the rest of it she has to find on her own, of course. And just make her way. And if she needs any questions answered, I'm here for her. But of course, she has.
1: Well, you might be the only one picking up the phone in the Kyle building these days. You've got a lot of people moving.
16: Yes, I do. You know, it's that season. It's the time, you know, that everyone is looking to venture off and make, you know, life their own. So
1: Dr. Gray's going to yes. Quincy's. Is that right?
16: Yes.
1: I don't want to break any other news, but there are new career paths for some people that have been yes. out front and visible, within the district.
16: Yes. So I'm happy for them.
1: Yeah. What will you miss most?
16: The kids.
1: Yeah.
16: Yes. I mean, it's been a challenge, but it's not always negative. And I know that's kind of hard to explain sometimes, but for me, the challenge meant that I'm trying to do what's best for kids. And so I take that with pride. Because I know I'm going to always put my best foot forward, but sometimes it can be trying. And so I will miss those trying days, but the triumphs are amazing.
1: All right. So when you think about your years in education, I mean, did you check every box along the way as far as what your goals were or the things that you wanted to get out of life as an educator?
16: I believe I did. I think if I had to do one thing over, I would really, really try to do more in the political realm. I really tried to stay out of that. But as I got further into education, it was more and more like in your face. You need to get involved. So I think if I had to do
1: You mean advocating in Springfield for the kids in your district or for public education in general?
16: Yes. Yes. I think I would have been a much bigger voice had I known then what I know now.
1: Do you think that our problems in public education are funding alone? I mean, will that solve anything if there are more dollars freed up?
16: I don't think so, because I don't think there is a lot of people out there that truly understand the work that's involved. There is a lot of, hey, go and get this done. Here's the money to get it done. But no one is looking at the big picture. How is it going to unfold? What's going to happen when you hit those glitches? What is it going to look like for the families? What is it going to look like for the students? What is it going to look like for the people that's implementing all of these changes? There's always a domino effect to everything that we do.
1: Because you're free of constraints now. You can say anything you want to say today.
16: Yeah, absolutely.
1: Which has got to be a great feeling. I've been doing it. I don't know why. I didn't wait for retirement. I just, if you could change anything, though, wave a magic wand. And I know it doesn't exist, but you've got 32 years of experience in Illinois, in, you know, the public school system. Mm-hmm. If you could change anything or a few things, what would it be?
16: I will allow the schools to have total autonomy. So let's set our own schedules. Let's talk about the number of seat hours that students have. Let's talk about summer school. Let's talk about why we have to pay for every single thing when it comes to education. Mm-hmm. When are we going to get things that are free for our students? How are we going to get them more involved in the community? How are we going to get the community more involved? Is there a way that we can say, in order for the community, some aspects of businesses to get funding, you have to connect with your local schools?
1: Mm-hmm. You know, we had groups like Junior Achievement and others over the years where you had business people in classrooms on a regular basis. There seemed to be more access. And I realize, you know, it's, you can't just walk in the front door at Eisenhower High School anymore. Right. I mean, we don't live in those times because of awful, god-awful things that have happened. And, and, you know, but I felt like a little bit like after Columbine, which I was, you know, on the air for, there was a little bit maybe overreaction, like where people just said, you're not welcome in, you know, in schools. You know, this is just for staff and students only. I feel maybe from my end, I'd like to know yours, that we're getting back a little bit more to people wanting to be in the schools and you wanting them in the schools?
16: Absolutely. Believe it or not, we now have partnerships in all of our schools, which I love. And I do believe that they want to do more, but there is a lot of restraints. So it's always tied to something. Maybe I'll get an extra 30 minutes of lunch if I go and read to a student for 30 minutes. But I want it to be more involved. I want it to be purposeful. Our kids need more than just a 30 minute of assistance a day or a week.
1: How do you do that? How do you get nimble? How do you get within the confines of what the Illinois State Board of Education requires? I mean, down to exactly what test and how scores. How do you find freedom in all of those constraints?
16: That's the hard part, because again, you have to be here to understand it. So yes, I know what the outcome is. But I don't think people have taken the time to actually step foot into the schools to see it unfold. Come on one of the testing days.
1: Yeah.
5: Yeah.
16: You know.
1: And what does that mean? Walk us through that.
16: That means looking at the glitches that we may have, because we had a rainy day today, so technology didn't work. So now we had to reboot. Let's look at the child that came in 15 minutes late. Now you can't take the first hour of the test. Mm-hmm. Let's look at the child that didn't get anything to eat last night, so they're dozing off during the test. These are the things that you need to see. Do you want to know what I know or how quickly I can get it on paper?
1: All right. And that's always the problem. And I think the other side of this argument would be, well, you have to have standards.
16: You do.
1: Right.
16: But you don't have to put time restraints on it. So, again, I'm looking at a test that may take a child an hour to do, but you only gave them 15 to 20 minutes to do it. But it doesn't mean I don't know it. It just means I didn't have the time that I needed to execute.
1: Okay. So do you think if those changes were made or that flexibility was allowed, then results would look different?
16: You absolutely would see different results.
1: Okay.
5: You would have to, right? You would have to have different results, because if we honor this idea of social and emotional development at different stages along the journey, which is how you have to re-envision education, you have to re-envision it in a way that allows for space but still hold students, families, educators accountable. Yeah. And so, yes, they may know it, but the way we demonstrate knowledge, there has to be more than one way. And it can include that, right? Exactly. That can be one component, but there has to be multiple ways of demonstration of acquisition of knowledge in any well-functioning educational system.
1: But isn't,
5: and that's hard.
1: But, well, I will tell you that what you're discussing, you know, exists in large extent in most places. You know, it's bureaucracy. I mean, it's what gets in the way of innovation. It's right. what gets in the way of doing something outside the box. Mm-hmm. It's the very opposite of that. It's drawing a box around everything it can draw a box around.
5: Right. I think the challenge that we have here is that because of some of those circumstances and constraints is that it is manifesting itself in such a harmful way for our young people. Mm-hmm. And it is evidenced by the lack of folks who are prepared and ready to do whatever the X, Y, and Z is, whether it's go to work as a career, go to work go to college. And so I see and I feel that the educational system now in this area, maybe everywhere else, but I only live in this area, is structured so detrimental to the people that we are trying to serve the most. Right. That is painful for me.
1: All right. So how does that change? You know, and I'm not asking you to put expectations on the next superintendent,
5: no.
1: but I'm saying you have the luxury of going out, meaning you're not going to be

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1: Neat conversation to have with somebody with 32 years of experience that if you could change things, you know, and I'm assuming that a lot of superintendents would agree with you.
2: Yes. So I have been talking to a few superintendents and we've even started talking about, you know, what could we do? Again, we're talking about politics now. What can we do just based on our own experience to try to help change it? Even if it was a pilot, I would recommend utilizing Decatur because we have some great children here. But
1: evidenced by what this woman's doing on a day-to-day basis.
2: There you go.
1: Yeah.
2: So if we,
1: but if you had to live in the constraints of the Illinois State Board of Education and the rules, would you be able to do what you do?
3: Well, I have been fired before. Let me just say, But I've worked in East St. Louis Public School District. I've worked in Danville Public School District. I've worked in Township High School District 214 in the classroom, in administration. And I do think that there are legitimate constraints, but I also think that it takes some folks who are willing to risk some things for a different cause to address those.
1: All right. That brings up an interesting point because some people like bureaucracy.
2: True.
1: You know, some groups like bureaucracy.
3: And you need it in some places.
1: I'm not saying you don't. Yeah. I'm saying that you also, I noticed that you guys literally put together a new collective bargaining agreement, which is a thing off the table for Dr. Moody coming in, right? Which, you know, I'm sure she's grateful for that. But organizations that represent all of the different factions that are inside of public schools, they all have their interest at heart, right? Yes, that's their job, their responsibility.
2: Right.
1: But some people are okay in the bureaucracy.
2: Of course they are because it's their protection.
1: Yeah.
2: And you get that part. But at the same time, when you really break it down, you have a great deal of people within that bureaucracy that want to be part of change.
1: Yeah, I completely agree. I think sometimes the organizations themselves maybe are not where their members are.
2: Exactly. And so the more people that you can get involved in that aspect, the better that things are going to be for our kids.
1: All right. So once again, I look at what Ashley's doing, I would think that she would tell you, like I think Dr. Morris would tell you, that the more outside the box you get, the more things you bump into that are obstacles.
2: Yes, absolutely. And just with me being back here the last 5 years, she's had a lot of challenges, but I can say she is a go-getter.
1: No doubt. But what I'm saying is don't put obstacles in front of go-getters.
2: Exactly.
1: But I feel like go-getters get more obstacles than everyone else.
2: Absolutely. Absolutely. But, you know, the thing is, like I said, it goes back to the few people that will stand with her. You know, she has had a lot of challenges, but she's also had a lot of people that said, I can help you get over that hurdle. Mm-hmm. There's more than one way to skin a cat, right? Mm-hmm. So she's going to make sure she sees it through.
1: When you, and you've been in different parts of the country, Dr. Morris, is the bureaucracy the same wherever you are?
3: I think.
1: Another name, a different title, but.
3: Yeah. And I think a lot of it for me has been even recognizing and understanding the culture, right, of the community and of the organization. Cause our community has a different culture that I wasn't aware of. Until you start to better understand the culture, and communities is the primary way where you're going to be able to make impact. I think, my question would be, how do we do this from your seat? And in particular, how do we do this, meaning education and impact, especially our young African-American males who are still in the school system?
2: Yeah, this is the part that's going to be very difficult because you need more males. You need more men getting involved. We have a lot of working fathers that are trying to do the best that they know how to do. But then you have a lot of deadbeat fathers. Let's just put it out there. We are going to have to get more men involved with our young men if we want to change the outcome, if we want to change what society looks like for our future.
1: I think of, you know, groups like, you know, Jeffrey Perkins and other people who have been trying to sort of do that thing for decades, right, in schools. Can there be a bigger role inside the bureaucracy for citizens? I mean, you say in the classroom, but, you know, sometimes that's not as easy as it sounds. I mean, you know, having the support, getting organizations together, what does that look like in your mind?

0: if you could picture it.
1: We will all have to come on one accord. We mm-hmm. all have to say the same things. We yep. have to be fighting for the exact same message. We can't have East Side doing one thing, West Side doing something different, South Side doing something different, and all say it's about the kids.
2: Yes.
1: No, what are we focusing on, and what are we going to fight as a unit to make sure things are changing?
0: All right, stick tight. I got to take a break. Dr. Rochelle Clark, Dr. Juanita Morris in studios. We'll be back with more right after this.
3: Good Monday morning, everybody. Keep those umbrellas handy. We'll have on again, off again showers and storms throughout the day. Otherwise, look for a mostly cloudy sky. Daytime highs today climb into the low 80s. Mostly cloudy overnight tonight. Some showers and storms possible again. Overnight lows drop down to 68. Partly sunny, some scattered afternoon storms. 88 on Tuesday. 92 sunny, hot and humid on Wednesday. I'm meteorologist JC Fultz.
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0: All right, we're back here on a Monday. Hope you're having a great start to your week. We're visiting with Dr. Rochelle Clark and Dr. Juanita Morris in studios. Rochelle is DPS superintendent until the end of the month, 26, I think you said, of June. Travel plans, did I hear?
1: Yes, I'm going to spend a whole vacation with my husband without restraint.
0: Got a chance to meet your husband for the first time in 4 years, Dr. Clark.
1: I know.
0: He seemed like a very, very nice man.
1: Yes, very laid back, very patient.
0: Not that you want to stereotype, but I would think that would have to be the role, right? The strong, silent type.
1: Right.
0: Just let the drama go by.
1: It has to be.
0: So you're going to spend some time just, you know, not doing much, or
1: yes.
0: at least doing anything involved in what you've been doing the last 32 years.
1: Yes, just the two of us hanging out on the beach, reading a book, walking in the park. Getting up late.
0: Yeah. I think about that one all the time, too. You had a nice over the church, nice event. I think you were a little, I don't think I was quite as strong on you about the public part of this as you made it sound from the stage. But it is important to, I mean, you can't expect community to show up if you don't know the community. That's
1: absolutely.
0: The one piece of advice I gave you, mm-hmm. Not from an educational point of view, but just from a community point of view. And it would be the one thing I would say to Dr. Moody is like, you
1: yes.
0: can't get buy-in if you don't know the people you're asking
1: true.
0: For the buy-in, right?
1: That's true. That's true. That's one of the reasons why I was glad she was able to attend, because I needed her to see my family. There is no way I would have been able to do the work that I do without the people that surrounds me every single day. So I wanted to give her kind of like a jump start to see this is what you have available to you and so much more. You know, just be honest, do the best that you know how to do, and always put the kids first.
0: Yeah, I think the struggle that a lot of people have is I think there's a lot of people in this community that will step up to the plate if mm-hmm. called, right?
1: Yes, absolutely.
0: And I think, Dr. Morris, you've seen that, like, you know, and there's people that will absolutely be hurdles, but there's a lot of people that I think really want to do the right thing or do the best thing. It's how do you activate them?
2: Yeah, and I think that part of the way you activate them is through your authenticity and your commitment to the community. And for us, that and is similar to what Dr. Clark said, there's certain segments. And so even in understanding how to maneuver through this community mm-hmm. from a political standpoint without engaging in one group without offending the other, she will have to be a master at that in order to move the needle. And I'm going to say to move the needle for our kids in this community, she cannot do it without community.
1: Absolutely.
2: Like you can't. The community has significantly more power than even the board. If you access the community in the right way, recognizing and understanding the intent of any group or any organization, then she'll be able to kind of harness some of what is already in existence.
1: True.
2: But if we are just kind of floating and we're getting by, and
0: I think you can see this at like a board level, just in the community, right? Just take any, you know, Nick serves on a couple boards. I've served on, I don't know how many boards. And if your executive director, right, isn't effectively using that board to move the needle, it is real easy to stall out, right? And so it's not even necessarily about knowing certain people. It's about activating those relationships and for you getting as many people in those schools as possible.
1: Yes.
0: But what does that look like and how do I do it? And I'll give you an example. And this isn't a criticism. It's just a fact. I did a principal for a day thing a couple of times, right?
1: Mm-hmm.
0: Went out to a school, spent the day with the principal, go back and have lunch. And then there was no follow up, you know, after that from the principal. You know, we were waiting.
1: Mm-hmm.
0: So it's not just doing the imagery of it.
1: Right.
0: It's got to be the activation.
1: Exactly. Exactly. I actually took your advice and I said, look, you want everyone to come into the buildings. What does that look like? Put something in writing. So when they click on your website, they're able to see, hey, I need five people, third hour, reading to Ms. Johnson's class. Put it out there so everyone knows what needs to be done.
2: Yeah.
1: And then that's how you start those connections and those follow-ups, because we want more and more people. If I can have an adult for every student, I would love it. But if I can get an adult for every classroom, how amazing would that be?
0: All right, we've got to take a break for bottom of the hour. I invite you guys both to stick around for another segment. Conversations about education here and really anywhere across this country. We've got 7,000 kids that I am bound and determined not to leave behind. We will take a break and back with more with Dr. Clark and Dr. Morris. 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
7: 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Great products and great people, treating you the way you want to be treated since 1979. A number of proposals remain unfinished after the spring legislative session. A school safety bill requiring lengthy expulsions for students who commit sexual assault passed the Senate but not the House. A bill that would provide housing and support services for people just getting out of prison also didn't advance. Lawmakers also didn't act on a proposal that would legalize human composting as a burial option. Negotiations on those bills and others are expected to continue this summer. If you missed the action this weekend, you can still catch all the excitement from the Macon County Fair and the Hardee's Race for the Lake Boat Races. Check out our Hot 25 video from the fair and a photo gallery showcasing the high-speed action and fun from the boat races. Also, photos from the opening of the newest exhibit, Form and Function, at the Decatur Area Arts Council. It's all waiting for you on the Now Decatur Facebook page. 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
9: News. I'm Therese Crowley. President Trump hosting Israel and Iran must immediately stop shooting, and Iran's military says it will, but the flare-up derailed President Trump's hopes to sign a peace deal with Iran today or tomorrow.
10: After a two-month ceasefire, Israel and Iran are back trading fire, and Iran is blaming the United States. Israel carried out airstrikes in western and central Iran after Iran fired missiles at northern Israel.
9: Fox's Jonathan Savage says Iran promises more crushing action if Israel keeps hitting its proxy Hezbollah in Lebanon. President Trump goes to the Garden, but the watch party outside Madison Square Garden canceled tonight for Game 3 of the NBA Finals, Knicks versus San Antonio, after a stabbing last night injured five people at Penn Station right underneath the Garden. The suspect believed to have mental health issues. 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
3: Good Monday morning, everybody. Keep those umbrellas handy. We'll have on again, off again showers and storms throughout the day. Otherwise, look for a mostly cloudy sky. Daytime highs today climb into the low 80s. Mostly cloudy overnight tonight. Some showers and storms possible again. Overnight lows drop down to 68. Partly sunny, some scattered afternoon storms. 88 on Tuesday. 92 sunny, hot and humid on Wednesday. I'm meteorologist J.C. Foltz.
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0: Good morning and welcome. We're back here on a Monday. Hope everyone had a great weekend. I will remind you there's photo galleries and videos. We had the Macon County Fair. We had the Hardy's Race for the Lake going on. There was a great exhibit opening at the Arts Council on Friday night, Form and Function, which was fantastic. A lot of people there for that. And then there were just a ton of other events going on and still to continue. So please check it out at NowDecatur.com or our Facebook page. I would also remind you that we've got our big contest going on, a couple of different ones. You can sign up for individual concerts that we're giving away with the Bob Brady Auto Group. And if you go down to the bottom of our main page, you'll find a place to click and look for the code words for each of those concerts. All you have to do is text that code word. And then we have our big Decatur Park District. And this is the thing. This is a family fun summer grand prize package. So we understand, hear from people every day, live it in our own lives. You go to fill up your gas tank, it is unbelievably expensive. You go to buy groceries, it is unbelievably expensive. Your power bill comes and rates are going back up in June 1st. So we don't want you to have to sacrifice a little bit of fun and a little bit of entertainment. So we're giving one family passes. That's the whole summer to Overlook Adventure Park, to Splash Cove, to Scoville Zoo, and lawn tickets to the Devon Lakeshore Amphitheater for all the rest of the season ticket shows. And that's just for free. So if someone's going to win that, all you have to do is text PLAY, P-L-A-Y, to 217-875-1340. We will be drawing our winner this Wednesday. So you have today and tomorrow to get signed up. And if you can afford to do all these things, no offense, don't sign up. We really want this for somebody who's just, look, they have to make some decisions and maybe they're just not going to, they don't have the money to go to the pool, you know, every weekend. So this is going to be for them, please. So 217-875-1340. We're visiting with Dr. Rochelle Clark and Dr. Juanita Morris. Dr. Clark is on her way to Florida and beyond. I'm sure there's a lot of bittersweet thoughts, you know, closing out a 32-year career. I mean, it has to be.
1: It is. Every now and then I'll wake up with a tear or two. And it's really just, I don't know, just the feeling of, I guess, completion. That is the word that I would use. I'm going to miss, you know, being around everyone. I'm going to miss the relationships. I'm definitely going to miss hanging out, you know, in the schools. It was really hard for me to go back into the schools this year, because I was an emotional wreck, in the beginning of the year. But, as I'm starting to wind down, I'm starting to have, these great fond memories of all the things that we've done, of what we've accomplished. And that's been helpful, but then I'll still have my moments like, wow, I can't believe it. 32 years, you know.
0: Long time.
1: Yes.
0: So if you could go back and talk to yourself 4 years ago, okay, you know, when you came back to be the superintendent, what would you tell yourself? Do not waste time with this. Get to more of that. What kind of conversation would you have?
1: I think the conversation would start with, are you crazy? I think it would end with, hey, if you had to pick one thing to be successful at, what would it be? And it would always come back to students. And so I think my goal would be more focused on that academic piece, even stronger than what we're doing right now. Maybe trying to bring even more people to the table, to help raise those test scores at a much faster pace.
0: Yeah. I hope, the new superintendent coming in, and I don't think this is indicative of superintendents. I think it's just indicative of most people, you know, don't understand the importance of agribusiness, not only to our city, to our community, but our state, all of the job opportunities that are available, healthcare in the field, you know, where Juanita is specializing in both areas there. This started back with sort of Paul Frigo, you know, the superintendent before the, we go back and I look at these conversations over the years. You have them with so many different people, which is kind of, you know, that's the nature of the game now, right? 32 years, but you're not going to be in one place for 32 years to building those relationships. But it went from, Gloria, who I was incredibly fond of and thought the world of, but I mentioned agribusiness, her eyes roll back in her head. She just didn't get it at all. But I feel like we get a breakthrough and then it doesn't become the flashy thing anymore. I desperately do not want that Ag Academy to fail.
1: No, I don't think we want it to fail either. In fact, we're looking at how we can incorporate it even in the earlier grades. We have so many kids that want to be part of Ag. And I can understand back in the day when, Gloria was like, that is not something we do.
0: No, she was far from the only one. Let me tell you, Nick was on day one with this and helped us create a campaign. We knew we had to educate people. Yes. I mean, we knew that, cause we went to a high school in Nebraska where they had a similar kind of financial makeup of a student body, more Hispanic than Black, you know, pretty close to DPS. Okay. And we learned from them, you know, what mistakes did you make? You know, what shouldn't we do? What should we do? But the whole thing was all these kids won't wear these corduroy jackets. They won't accept this. They won't. And we maintained, and I am grateful for Nick, and all the people who were involved in that campaign, that educational campaign, because we knew in our hearts, that the reason that these kids hadn't accepted it is because no one had put it in front of them.
1: Right.
0: Right. We were incredibly proud of that, and the opportunities it's afforded to people. And I can't wait to see what Juanita does out at the Ag Center. Other than just praying for rain.
2: I got tomatoes,
0: but there is a new pathway and then through the Decatur Civic Leadership Institute into healthcare. I was just over at the lodge on Wednesday with these young women who are moving in for this 4-week intensive, training to become CNAs. They're getting an almost on campus experience of being outside of their environment and into a thing. We need more of this. How do we do it?
1: Actually, I'm glad you mentioned that because that's one of the charges that we gave to Dr. Robertson. He's doing more and more when it comes to working with Dr. Morris, working with Rocky, working with Ashley, trying to get those fields just so penetrated with our students, even to the point where he has increased the CTEs even. I don't know if he even told you about this, from like 26 to over 400.
2: Mm-hmm.
1: So we are recognizing that there is more pathways out here for our students, and it's not the traditional walk that everybody is expecting. So the more that we're able to get them involved, the better off we're going to be as a community. So yes, working hand in hand, again, all of us on the same page, pushing for the same goal. That's how we get there.
2: Right. And I think some of those things can be put, like even CNA can be put inside of the district, right? Like, yes, we do it, but it would be great for us to support a program that's inside of the district that gives more of our young folks more access to it. And so I think that it's good. Just like Ag and the classes for Ag.
1: Yeah. But wanting to start them earlier. So for example, when I was talking to Dr. Robinson, I said, hey, I understand they're going to get a certificate. How many more years do they need to be licensed?
2: Yeah.
1: Can we start earlier? Yep. So when they graduate, they have that license.
0: And it's also the paper's great. But I think what I love about the stuff that's worked is when you can look into a kid's eyes the way I did last Wednesday night, and they believe it, and they see themselves in it, and they know that it's a thing that they can do.
1: Mm-hmm.
0: All right. We're just about ready to get out of here. I want to make sure Nick gets a chance because he's been a big part of all of this over the years, and a teacher, what he does every day of his life. And I'm a big believer in his belief in kids, which is always kind of keeps me going. But any last words or questions for Dr. Clark?
12: Thank you, Dr. Clark, for your efforts and caring about our kids. And that's we need more people to care and to use their efforts and their tools or resources towards them. So thank you for giving it your best go and your best effort. And for I think this is also very important. Thank you for your attitude towards the transition and trying to create a runway for the new superintendent, because sometimes people just show up. My first day of class, I didn't even know how to take attendance. And if somebody would have just laid it on my desk, I could have done it. So thank you for making that opportunity for her.
13: Thank you.
12: I appreciate you.
0: Yeah, and that doesn't, it's important to know because that doesn't always happen. You know, sometimes it's easy to go, look, did my part and now I'm out of here, and I get that. But it feels like you've been very public and intentional about, you know, sort of, bringing her into the community and making sure she has a head start and people know her name, know what she looks like, know when she comes calling. I mean, that matters, right?
1: It does. Yes, absolutely. It does. I mean, these are still my kids and I want the best for them. Yep. So I'm still going to be here to support.
12: Yeah.
0: Not except for that month in Florida.
1: Except, yes.
2: And then the grandkids, right?
0: Yeah.
2: Right. Well, so she's really gone.
0: It's okay. 32 years. You've done your time. I hope people take to heart. Sometimes you can learn from honest conversations that maybe you can't have as much when you got to worry about all the reaction to everything. And so we need to do things differently. I don't think there's any doubt about that. I don't claim to have the answer, but I think just acting like we don't certainly isn't going to change anything.
1: Yeah, true.
0: So, more innovation.
1: Thank you.
2: Congratulations.
0: And congratulations. And, tell your husband, thank you for his patience, over the years. That takes a lot, right?
2: It does.
0: You've got one of those.
2: I do. He is my calm and steady.
1: Yes.
0: It matters.
2: Yeah, especially to me.
0: Yes, it does. All right. Well, listen, I don't know. I'm sure I'll see you again before you go. But in case I don't, thank you. I'll echo Nick's sentiments for what you've done for the community and Karen. Giving a damn about the kids.
1: Yep.
0: That's always been, you know, obvious when having a conversation with you is that you want the best for those kids. And I think if everyone started with that as the first thing, not the seventh or eighth thing, but the first thing, we could move some mountains around here when it comes to public education. We'll take a break. Back with more. 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
3: Good Monday morning, everybody. Keep those umbrellas handy. We'll have on-again, off-again showers and storms throughout the day. Otherwise, look for a mostly cloudy sky. Daytime highs today climb into the low 80s. Mostly cloudy overnight tonight. Some showers and storms possible again. Overnight lows drop down to 68. Partly sunny, some scattered afternoon storms. 88 on Tuesday. 92 sunny, hot, and humid on Wednesday. I'm meteorologist J.C. Foltz.
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0: Good morning and welcome. We're back here on a Monday. Hope you're having a great start to your week, and we're ready to go. A quick reminder, we've got the concerts, tickets we're giving away courtesy of the Hot 25. We're doing that all season at the Devon Lakeshore Amphitheater for all the season ticket shows. We also have our big summer fun, our family fun summer grand prize package. Wednesday we'll be announcing that. 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Been a quick show here today. I think it's going to be a good start to the week. It's usually a good sign when Mondays go fast.
12: Mondays generally do go fast because they're always so packed.
0: There's a lot that's happened.
12: You always pack them up.
0: Are you ready for the game tonight?
12: Yeah.
0: The environment, the atmosphere, the whole? Okay.
12: Just the basketball. The environment is unnecessary.
0: Yeah.
12: But the basketball, yeah, for sure.
0: What do you think? Make a prediction?
12: Nope.
0: Okay.
12: But I expect Wimby to rebound his performance. I think the team will lean into him a little more, and I think they'll be competitive. I think it'll be great. I'm looking forward to it. And if the Knicks end up throttling them by 40, that's great too.
0: All right. So that's good when you can go with a lot of outcomes you're happy with.
12: Yeah. It'd be awesome to see the big star on the big stage come back and win a championship. It'd be great to see the big city win the championship.
0: How many years has Wimby been in the league now?
12: Two, three. Yeah.
0: Two, I think,
12: yeah,
0: right?
12: Two. Yeah. He's 22.
0: Yes. He's still got a long, I mean, you know, we talk about these
12: athletes. That team's in good shape.
0: I mean, yeah.
12: Yeah. They're fine. But it'd be either way. I'm fine.
0: All right. I just hope everyone is, I hope everything goes well. And, you know, I mean, outside and around all that, I'm sure the game will go fine. But everyone else acts, you know, everyone, like literally everyone. All right. I wanted to tell you quickly about our friends at Oakwood Screen Printing. They are located at 234 South 22nd Street. So right there on that four-way corner, they're sitting right over there as you're headed towards 36 on Wood Street, just off to the right. And Michelle and Jamie and Amanda and Trish and Jen, they do amazing stuff. They literally started in a basement and then grew into a storefront. So big local success story. Everything they do is handcrafted with care, creativity, and good vibes. We've had a couple of meetings over there. In fact, we go record their commercials there, and they're just the sweetest, nicest, fun people you'll ever meet. 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Always sad to say goodbye to people. It's sort of the thing that you do, with superintendents, you know, wherever they are in their career towards the end or the middle, they move around a lot.
12: Yeah. You know, I think that it is sad and, you know, her heart is definitely towards the kids. I absolutely think
0: never questioned that ever.
12: Yeah. I think she got to know it pretty well and in a decent way, you know, and she was pretty accountable to talking, whenever, invited in or to be out in front of people. So she wasn't a mystery, a great mystery or everything. That said, you know, with all the different transitions and people coming and going, it's probably timing wise, a good timing for her personally and good for the district to probably get a different perspective too. And the board's going to be changing as well. They're in the middle of that plan that was on and then off. And so it's probably time to just kind of, for everybody to take a step back and look and take inventory of what we got.
0: A reset.
12: And she's being her role is still a very important part of that. Here's where we're at. Here's what I was working on. Here's what I'm going. So it's not a knock on her. It's just.
0: No, it's just, it's a chance at a fresh start, which doesn't have anything to do with any of the personalities. It just means, you know, it's just the situation. And what a perfect time to go, hey, here's what we're doing really well. Yeah. Let's do more of that. And here's what we've got some questions about. Let's maybe do less of that. You can just have those kind of conversations.
12: And there was even some honesty in how she said, maybe I could have focused on this a little more or whatever. And you know what? She's probably right. If she's the one saying it, she probably realizes. So yeah, good on her and thank you. And I'm looking forward to the next chapter for the district. And I'm excited for her personally or for her next chapter as well.
0: Yeah. Ditto. don't think I could say it any better. Let's do this. We'll take our last break, and we'll get back here. We'll wrap things up. Don't forget our contest going on. Play, P-L-A-Y, 217-875-1340. Text that now. We'll be back. Stay tuned.
13: On this June the 8th, on this Monday morning, it is time for the opening market report directly from the Chicago Board of Trade with a special thanks to Hettinger Precision Ag, a proud supporter of Central Illinois and Indiana ag communities. Hettinger Precision Ag provides this look at the opening numbers from the Chicago Board of Trade. But first, we'll take a look at why. Grains opened a little bit higher on Sunday night, but then very quickly reverse course, and the fund selling remains the feature and the, I guess, the direction of the industry at this point. Money managers are now estimated to be net flat on corn after having cut almost 350,000 contracts of the longs over the last month. The net fund is combined corn, soybeans, wheat, peaked at about 548,000 lots in early May and has fallen now to around 220,000 contracts as of Friday's close and looking into Sunday's overnight. The trade's going to be looking for improved U.S. corn and soy ratings this afternoon following recent rains. However, they are discounting the central belt of Illinois and Indiana flooding. Well, we'll just have to see how that works. Midwest temps will be warm to hot this week, but no sustained heat in the forecast. Therefore, fairly positive in the industry, a positive forecast. Let's take a look at the numbers now. They are open and trading. July corn opened the gate down 3 1/4 at 414 1/4. December corn down 3 1/2 at 442 1/2. January corn down 3 1/2 at 458. July soybeans down 5 1/2 at 1116. November soybeans down 4 1/2 at 1133 1/4. And January soybeans down 4 1/4 at 1148 even. New crop, July wheat down 0.25 cents at the opening bell at 579 3/4. July meal down 260 a ton at 305.90. The soybean oil in the July down 58 cents a pound and opened at 73.52. June live cattle opened the gate up $1.57 this morning at $2.5075. The June feeder cattle is up $3.05 in lighter trade at $3.4635. The August feeder cattle now getting the attention up $3.32, trading now at the open at $3.5670. June lean hogs once again in lighter trade, down 70 cents at $94.60. July lean hogs opened down $1.02 at $100.57. Dow Jones up 189 points. And that's your opening market report, thanks to Hettinger Precision Ag.
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0: Give you a suggested watch, which is pretty good. The comedian and former late night show host Craig Ferguson has a new show on CNN called American on Purpose. And he is originally from Scotland, 18 years ago became an American citizen, has dual citizenship, and he's telling stories from all over the United States of America about people becoming American on purpose, meaning choosing to become an American. If you like these sort of travelogue shows with interesting stories, inspiring stuff, people that make a difference in life who just happen to sort of land here or want to be a part of the American dream, I think we need more of this, please. New episodes air on Sunday.
12: Yeah, we're not really set up for that at the moment, but I agree. I love hearing the different stories. I love seeing the different things that help make up the difference of our country in particular. And I don't know a whole lot about him. I never really watched his show, but certainly well aware of him.
0: I think he kind of broke out on the Drew Carey show. He was one of the characters on that, and then that turned into whatever. And he had that late night show for quite a while, the Late Late Show or whatever it was, for quite a while.
12: Yeah, long time.
0: But anyway, I watched first episode. Very good. And so, I mean, he's doing things like monster truck rallies and Ellis Island and the Everglades, and but telling the story of being American on purpose, like. You have a choice, like, in I want to be that.
12: Yeah, it's great. A lot of people want to be American.
0: Yeah. So if you watch it on CNN, I don't know the CNN app. I don't know if you have to pay for that or not, but I know it airs like on CNN if you want to record it, like if you got cable or whatever. It's on, new episodes air on Sunday night, I think at 8 o'clock.
12: Yeah, and some of it ports into the HBO Max app.
0: Good point. Mm-hmm. Good point. Might be there as well. Mm-hmm. So anyway, I just thought it was really entertaining. He's good at, you know, those kind of guys that can kind of be in any crowd.
12: Talk to anybody,
0: so, yes. Yeah. Mm-hmm. I think that's an art. They make it look easy, and I'm sure that it's probably not. But anyway, if you want to check it out, I thought it was really, really good. The Bears, we didn't get a chance to talk about that. You know, they announced that they were moving ahead with the Indiana deal.
12: Oh, I didn't see that officially.
0: Well, it's not official, really, right? But yeah, but then all the politics came out, like with everybody who's on the right saying this is all J.B. Pritzker's fault. Anyway, we'll have some time for that tomorrow morning. This is yet another move of trying to put pressure on, not even all the Indiana people are in agreement around this, the way it appeared when it first came about. I don't think we're anywhere near the end game on this conversation, but boy, the politicians can't wait to beat each other up with it.
12: That's right. A lot of money at stake. And so it's not uncommon to see people fighting over it, for sure.
0: Anyway, that popped right after, like, Friday morning after the gubernatorial candidate was in. We'll have some chance to get through it tomorrow morning. Here's the deal. Text PLAY, PLAY, to 217-875-1340. 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
7: This is RJ Crace with your stories now, brought to you by Jesse Heating and Air. Great products and great people, treating you the way you want to be treated since 1979. In case you missed it, last Friday, the Chicago Bears have announced the team's board has voted to advance plans for a new stadium project in Hammond, Indiana. But Illinois lawmakers say team president Kevin Warren has expressed interest in continuing discussions. The governor criticized the team's shifting stadium plans, but said Illinois remains open to a taxpayer-friendly solution. Indiana has offered more than $1 billion in public subsidies for the project. The governor is pausing Illinois' tax incentives for new data centers beginning July 1st, citing concerns over rising energy costs and water usage. This after lawmakers didn't pass new regulations during the spring session. Pritzker says Illinois must balance economic growth with protecting consumers and natural resources. Labor groups are warning the governor's decision could drive jobs and investment to neighboring states. More stories, podcasts, and videos at nowdecatur.com.
19: Israel and Iran say no more for now. I'm Chris Foster, Fox News. Both countries' militaries agree to hold their fire against each other after hours of missile strikes back and forth.
10: The cessation of armed forces operations is hereby announced. That statement from Iran's top military command after a day of missile launches targeting Israel. The Israelis responded with multiple strikes of their own. These were the first such attacks between the two countries since a ceasefire was declared 2 months ago. Iran warns it'll restart its offensive if Israel continues attacks against Hezbollah, including in southern Lebanon. Iran started its operations yesterday in response to Israel attacking southern Beirut. President Trump had called for the two sides to stop. Jonathan Savage, Fox News.
19: And the president plans to attend game three of the NBA Finals tonight at Madison Square Garden in New York. A Secret Service special agent in charge, Matt McCool.
20: Our security posture combines drones as well as advanced counter-drone technology, protective intelligence, specialized tactical teams, and operational resources that allow us to identify and address potential threats while maintaining in a welcoming environment for fans.
19: Five people are wounded in a stabbing attack at New York's Penn Station below the arena. A suspect is in custody. Tomorrow's primary day in Nevada, North Dakota, South Carolina, and Maine, where supporters of Democrat Senate candidate Graham Platner appear unfazed about allegations he's mistreated women in the past. Hundreds came to see him speak and take questions at a town hall meeting at the Elks Lodge in Portland.
21: Folks at the national level misunderstand, and the reason they keep getting everything wrong is they think this is a race about me, but it isn't. This is a race about us.
19: Republican Maine governor candidate Ben Midgley tells Fox Platner has massive character flaws.
4: And then it's all forgiven. It's complete hypocrisy on the Democrats' part. He does not represent Maine values, and he will not beat Susan Collins in the race.
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3: Good Monday morning, everybody. Keep those umbrellas handy. We'll have on again, off again showers and storms throughout the day. Otherwise, look for a mostly cloudy sky. Daytime highs today climb into the low 80s. Mostly cloudy overnight tonight. Some showers and storms possible again. Overnight lows drop down to 68. Partly sunny, some scattered afternoon storms. 88 on Tuesday. 92 sunny, hot and humid on Wednesday. I'm meteorologist J.C. Fultz.

0: News headquarters in New York City. The most approachable radio host in America. It's Brian Kilmeade.
1: I'm one. So glad you're there. It's Brian Kilmeade from 48th and 6th in Midtown Manhattan, heard around the country and around the world. So glad you're there. This hour, we're going to be joined by Andrew Giuliani, White House World Cup Task Force Executive Director. Man, is he busy. Bruce Schneier will be with us, too. He's a security technologist who teaches at the Harvard Business School, at Harvard University, and author of Rewiring Democracy, How AI Will Transform Our Politics, Government, and Citizenship. That is a big commitment. And also standing by is Andrew McCarthy, Fox News contributor. And keep in mind, you can always go to our YouTube channel, youtube.com/@TheBrianKilmeadeShow, and get this on your time. But now let's get to the big three.
2: Number three.
3: If we can show that a regular person from the regular world who simply comes out with a message saying that we all have to work together to push back against all of the structures of power that have been exploiting and oppressing us for generations, we get to show this country the way forward.
1: Really? Thanks, regular person Graham Plattner, who's anything but. What a joke. The fact that Graham Plattner is still in the race is an embarrassment to Democrats in Maine, but a gift to Susan Collins. What's the most amusing to watch are the Dems avoiding or rationalizing him.
2: Number two.
4: That's why it brings doubt to people. Look, Florida and Texas, nobody questions their election integrity, and they can tell you within hours. California could do better.
1: Yeah, you think so? It's still been 2 weeks since their primary. Now, that's done counting the votes. Speaking of jokes, California's still counting their votes for all primary offices, and guess who has dropped a third? The third in the mayoral race, Spencer Pratt. The whole process is an embarrassment to California and the country. We review and preview tomorrow's next wave of primaries.
2: Number one.
5: Iran clearly broke the April 8th truce today by firing missiles at Israel. Iran is obviously come and gone by the day on what they're willing to do and trying to keep this truce. But tonight they decided to break it.
1: Back to the attack. Israel responds to Iran's rocketing with its hits on their own as President Trump wants to de-escalate the situation as oil prices go up slightly. But the market's still resilient. It's up 180 points. We're over 51,000. Crude oil is at $91. I just don't know how long we can avoid going back to war. Nobody wants war, but sometimes not having it is worse than having it. I think that's the case we're at right now. In the primary season, a lot of things stand out. It kind of stands out to me that Hassan Piker is the Democratic voice and the podcaster, the Rush Limbaugh of the left, right? Hassan Piker hates America, loves Hamas, called for the death of Rick Scott, praises Cuba, visited Cuba, by the way, and now has El Saeed as his, he is mentoring El Saeed, who is one of the front runners to be the next senator from Michigan. The other story you have is a certain congressman, aspiring congressman in the 12th District of New Jersey, who happens to be mentored by the blind sheikh. Picture bin Laden without the gift of sight. That's how bad this guy is. Help engineer the attack on the World Trade Center. And if he had his way, would have blown up all the arteries leading in and out of New York. Guy that prosecuted him joins us now, Andrew McCarthy, Fox News contributor, former assistant U.S. attorney for the Southern District of New York. Andrew, welcome back.
6: Hey, Brian, how are you?
1: First off, are you astounded that this guy, Sally, looks like he's going to be the next congressman?
6: I wish I could say I was astounded. I wrote a book, Brian, about 16 years ago about the Muslim Brotherhood's infiltration of the West. And what I pointed out at the time was that there were already very strong alliances between Islamists and left-wing movements in the West, including the Democratic Party in the United States. So, this is a trend that was evident almost two decades ago, probably more. And I think it goes back to the Muslim Students Associations, which I think it's probably the most successful movement of the Muslim Brotherhood, which is the most important Islamist movement in modern history. They started out with about a handful of chapters in the mid-1960s. By today, they have about 600 or more chapters across campuses in across North America, particularly in the United States. So I think that's why, you know, people woke up and were surprised by the activism, pro-Hamas activism that we saw following the October 7th attacks. But it's really not that surprising if you watch what's been going on for the last four decades.
1: Yeah, his name is Adam Homowy, and he says, well, I served for 20 years in the military, and you had Senator Duckworth come out and say he's helped save my life when she was injured. So, but he also volunteered in Gaza at a hospital that had underneath it some of the tunnels that Hamas used to attack Israel.
6: Yeah, and in Bosnia. You know, we've had a number of people who were not just Islamist. And when I say Islamist, what I talk about is Sharia supremacist ideology. I'm not talking about violent jihadists now. I'm talking about people who are adherent to the ideology which causes terrorism, because terrorism, Islamic, when it's in the realm of Islamic terrorism, it's always about Sharia, which is Islamic law. It's always about implementing Sharia and spreading Sharia. And that's what the ideology is. We've had plenty of people who were associated with the American armed forces who were actually important people in jihadist circles. But in their ideology, your duty is to contribute to the jihad. And it's not necessarily – you contribute whatever you can contribute to jihad. It's not necessarily just violent force. It's humanitarian assistance, medical assistance, financial assistance, arms assistance. And a number of the defendants in my case back in 1995, our trial, when we convicted the blind sheikh, they tried a defense that told the jury, yes, we were training to do violent activity. We were training to surveil targets. We were training to mix explosives and blow stuff up. But we were doing that for Bosnia, not for New York. I mean, that was their defense, that they were headed to Bosnia, where there was a jihad on from 1992 through 1995.
1: And we were defending the Muslims.
6: Yeah, well, it's a complicated story, because it's a couple of wars mixed into one long trajectory that went on from 1992 to 1995. And it had Bosnian Muslims against the Serbs, and ultimately Bosnian Muslims against the Croats, who were allied at the beginning of the conflict and then were at war at the end. So it's a little bit complicated. But yeah, these were the Muslim forces. And you mentioned the blind sheikh and bin Laden. They actually work pretty closely together, and it's important in understanding who Homowy was to realize that this all happened before Homowy testified on the blind sheikh's behalf in my trial in 1995. When the blind sheikh came here in 1990, it was astonishing that the American authorities allowed him to relocate here. But his two claims to fame were, he had issued the fatwa, which is the Sharia law edict, permitting the murder of Anwar Sadat, the Egyptian president who had made peace with Israel. And the second thing he did was he was an important participant in terms of recruiting people to go fight to the Mujahideen jihad in Afghanistan against the Russians, where he worked with bin Laden, who he had known for a very long time. And the important thing about that is, after that was over, when the Soviets went back to Moscow after they, you know, basically withdrew in 1989, the jihadists were certain that they had beaten the more challenging superpower from their perspective. And bin Laden decided to take the jihad global against the United States. So by the when Abdul Rahman, the blind sheikh, when he came here in 1990, two things happened. Number one, he called for violent jihad against America. And secondly, there was a stepping up of jihadist attacks against the United States, culminating in the 93 World Trade Center bombing and the second plot in my case, which we happily were able to thwart, which was they wanted to do simultaneous attacks on New York City landmarks like the Lincoln and Holland Tunnel and the FBI's Lower Manhattan headquarters. So, you know, the blind sheikh was a pretty notorious person already when he came here, which is when he had his relationship with Homowy.
1: which astounds me because Hamawi is trying to minimize their interaction. I didn't know many Muslims at the time. I was kind of hanging out with him, but I didn't really know what he was up to. Here he is talking about the attacks that are against him and how unjustified they are. First off, I'm going to go to with about his testimony. Here's him explaining himself. Cut 32.
7: 30 years ago, there was very few religious figures in New Jersey at that time. I, like many other people, met him, and I was in a last-minute carpool. And because I had nothing to do with anything, I was called as a witness on events that happened. It wasn't a character witness. It was just what happened during that trip. And I've condemned multiple times the violent rhetoric and actions. And my patriotism and service to this country is clear. I have sworn an oath to defend the Constitution of the United States. And when I'm asked to testify under oath, I believe in our system of justice and laws, and I did that, and I did so truthfully.
1: How do you feel about his explanation, Counselor?
6: Well, I think it's an incomplete explanation. I take him at his word that he complied with the rules of court, but I would just point out that I was the prosecutor in the case. It's not like I subpoenaed him and made him come to court as a hostile witness. He was a voluntary witness for the blind sheikh's defense to testify about a trip that he voluntarily went on with the blind sheikh to Detroit, Michigan. I think they left from Jersey, and when it was about a 13-hour trip to Detroit to attend basically an Islamic conference on the economy. But I would say that while he said that he couldn't recall a conversation in which the blind sheikh asked our informant why he hadn't turned his guns on Mubarak, who was Sadat's successor,

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1: Which was supposed to be an economics conference, he talked about jihad. And Hamali said he talked about jihad all the time.
2: But Andy, can you help me with this? I've heard you say before. Sure. Why would the defense witness want him? If his honest answers are killing the blind Jake's case.
1: Yeah, I don't think they prepared him well, Brian. And I think it was stupid to call him because his main reason for being called was to say that he went on this trip that our informant testified about and he didn't remember any conversation about killing Mubarak. And the reason I think it was dumb to call him on that was we had so much evidence by the end of the case that the Sheikh wanted Mubarak killed, that Lynn Stewart, his attorney, when she summed up to the jury, her basic argument on that count was that Mubarak had it coming. We had so much evidence that he had.
2: You mean Sadat?
1: No. Mubarak. What happened? He did green light the murder of Sadat, and then he was acquitted in Egypt, not because he didn't do it, but because he did this Islamic law defense that says that if the ruler doesn't comply with Sharia, we have a duty to eliminate the ruler.
2: Yeah,
1: so, and he actually turned that into a book that he called A Word of Truth. And then after Sadat was killed, he spent most of his time calling for jihad against America and jihad against Mubarak.
2: Andy, thanks so much. Fascinating stuff. We got more from this guy because he's not going anywhere. Andy McCarthy, thanks so much.
1: Thanks, Brian.
3: It's Brian Kilmeade.

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4: 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Have you ever heard the phrase, don't take life too seriously, you'll never get out alive? Death is a part of life. But have you ever had to navigate the process after a loved one passes or thought about your own celebration of life? Like, did you know you can't spread your ashes at Disney? Join host Brian Mose and me, Emily Phillips, as we explore out-of-the-box stories and interesting ideas, plus how to have the talk of a lifetime. 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We'll be right back.

0: getting you talking. You're with Brian Kilmeade.
1: Hey, with me right now is Andrew Giuliani. Almost said Rudy Giuliani. Andrew Giuliani, whose simple job from the White House was make the World Cup work, right? So you're in charge. What is the title that drives you?
2: So I am the executive director of the White House Task Force for the World Cup. And it's amazing. We end up having 8 different agencies that we work with on a daily basis. Since even it started, we've added Health and Human Services, the FCC, EPA. I mean, it's really cut across almost every part of the federal government, including state and local government as well. It's
1: so
2: a massive undertaking.
1: How many venues do we have here?
2: In the United States, we have 11 venues: Boston, New York, Philadelphia, Atlanta, Miami, Houston, Dallas, Kansas City, LA, San Francisco, and Seattle, and then 5 venues between Canada and Mexico.
1: Right, so you have 104 games. How many do we host?
2: 78 of the 104 games, including the final, the semifinals, all the quarterfinals. So the tournament, once we get to July, will all come to America and then start kind of moving more toward the East Coast of America.
1: What's yet to be done as we get set for game 1 on Thursday, right?
2: Yeah, well, look, I think more than anything else, we're looking at kind of the Iranian team, their arrival into Los Angeles, what that looks like. They'll come in a day before their first game. Their game will be on June 15th. They'll come in June 14th. One of the real amazing things that the administration has done, and really CDC has leaned in so much on this, is there's an Ebola outbreak going on in the Democratic Republic of the Congo. They're one of the teams that qualified. We gave very clear guidance to the team who's playing a European schedule. Do not go back to the Democratic Republic of the Congo before they actually come to the United States. Otherwise, they would not be let in. We've worked with them to make sure that their players are contact traced. They've not been back in the Congo for over a month. They'll be able to come in. Some of their fans, unfortunately, all their fans will not be able to.
1: Andrew, where are you going to spend most of your time?
2: I'll be in D.C. at FEMA headquarters. That's where we have our command post. But I'll also be traveling around to these cities, going to the emergency operations centers there, just making sure this runs smoothly. I mean, this is the largest sporting event, Brian, as we've talked about, in American history. When you think about this, this is like 78 Super Bowls over 39 days. And the thing, and this is amazing working with law enforcement, this is not just the World Cup that's happening. We have Freedom 250. We have America 250 events. You have the incredible Sail Forth 250 that's going to be coming with the tall ships in New York Harbor and across other harbors here in the United States. It's an amazing summer, not just to be a soccer fan, but to be an American.
1: Absolutely. So we don't want the U.S. team to do well. Everybody does. Friday night will be game 1. Is it sold out?
2: I think it's 90% sold out now. So from what I've heard, there's some more tickets that are available. But I think for the most part, it's almost fully sold out.
1: Here is the big attraction here at MetLife is Brazil.
2: Yeah.
1: What kind of the fanship, you said, just showing up just to hear the practice? They can't even get into the practice. They're just hovering around.
2: Yeah, amazing. You know, probably 30 miles west of where we're sitting right now in Morristown, New Jersey, they've got that's where Brazil is actually based. There are thousands of Brazilians, maybe tens of thousands now, just going out there to be around the team. The team is having closed practices, but they want to be in the area to cheer on their team. We're seeing it with Argentina, who a lot of people are following, that actually they released Messi's room number. Somehow they got Messi's room number in Kansas City. But we see this among soccer fans. They're such an enthusiastic bunch. It's our job to make sure that we can harness that enthusiasm, that people have a fantastic time without going over the line. We want to make sure that people have a safe and secure experience.
1: And you going to meet with the president now?
2: I'm going out to Bedminster, going to see the president. He's excited about our Knicks, as I know you're excited about our Knicks. It's actually one of the things for me as a lifelong New Yorker. I've got to get back down to D.C., but it's killing me I can't get to the Knicks game tonight, but I'll be watching.
1: You know, you've used all the frustration during the Ewing years, and now they're on the cusp of doing something special.
2: I actually remember I was in Madison Square Garden,
1: Thanks,
2: game
1: Andrew.
2: Five.

0: Soybeans, corn, and hogs are mixed. Cattle are up. Hello, I'm Megan Grebner with your commodity market update on Brownfield. Speedwinds, that's why Sign is focused on delivering higher yielding genetics faster than the competition, and why they've released more new Enlist C3 lines than any other company. Stein has yield. Soybeans are mixed on spread trade. The USDA reported a sale of 264,000 metric tons of beans to unknown destinations for the 2026-2027 marketing year. The market's also looking to this afternoon's crop conditions update from the USDA and Thursday's production numbers. Corn is mixed on spread trade. The USDA had a flash sale of 103,000 metric tons of corn to Japan. The market's also looking ahead to this afternoon's crop conditions update and production numbers. July corn's up 3/4 at 418 and a quarter. September corn is unchanged at 427. The wheat complex is mixed, mostly higher. U.S. wheat prices are keeping it at a disadvantage on the global market. The trade is also monitoring escalations in the Middle East, which sent crude prices higher. In Chicago, July wheat's up 4 3/4 at 584 3/4. September wheat up 3 3/4 at 596 1/2. In Kansas City, July wheat's up 7 1/2 at 628 1/4. And in Minneapolis, July wheat's up 2 at 621 1/2. Live and feeder cattle are mostly higher on tight, ready numbers. The trade is also monitoring news from New World screwworm cases in Texas. August lives are down 15 at 241.50. October lives up 17 at 234.30. August feeder cattle are up $1.02 at 354.92. Hogs are mixed, mostly higher on spread trade. The market's also monitoring demand. July lean hogs up 95 at 99.75. August lean hogs up 90 at 98.12. I'm Megan Grebner for Brownfield.
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Good Monday morning, everybody. Keep those umbrellas handy. We'll have on again, off again showers and storms throughout the day. Otherwise, look for a mostly cloudy sky. Daytime highs today climb into the low 80s. Mostly cloudy overnight tonight. Some showers and storms possible again. Overnight lows drop down to 68. Partly sunny, some scattered afternoon storms, 88 on Tuesday, 92 sunny, hot and humid on Wednesday. I'm meteorologist J.C. Foltz.

0: busy, he'll make your head spin. It's Brian Kilmeade.
1: The rise of artificial intelligence is the next industrial revolution.
2: And you weren't the only one. That commencement speaker spoke up, referenced AI, and the people started booing, much like they did in various other commencement addresses. And these are the 22-year-olds, ideally, who would be embracing technology. I always thought it would be the older guys and women who say, oh, I don't understand this. Leave me alone. Don't tell me this. Instead, it seems like older people are more open to what AI brings to the table, even though we're not quite sure. Bruce Schneier joins us now. He's a security technologist who teaches at the Harvard Kennedy School at Harvard University and author of Rewiring Democracy, How AI Will Transform Our Politics, Government, and Citizenship. Bruce, why do you think that the kids are booing?
3: Well, I mean, these are college graduates. These are people who are seeing job prospects disappear by the month, by the week. The future is very uncertain. This technology probably is as impactful as Industrial Revolution, and that will harm a lot of people in the interim until we figure out whatever the new normal is. I mean, I'm teaching here, and my students are scared. What major should they do? What classes should they take? How should they look at their future? I mean, it's pretty clear this is going to disrupt so many things.
2: What do you tell them?
3: You know, I tell them that we have to be flexible, that in fact we don't know. Think about programming. Last year, AI was not good at programming. Then it was good at it, but you had to check its work. Then it became so good nobody checks it. And now just last month, it's too expensive to do with AI and we need programmers. That's basically 12 months of whiplash for anybody with a computer science degree. And in this world, the only solution is to be flexible. It's a terrible answer, but it's the best we have.
2: Right. And we're not quite sure where we're heading or what everything that it can do. And when did it become officially smarter than us? I heard just in the last few months, smarter than what we are, who we are.
3: You know, I mean, I've heard this called the jagged edge. There's a great video of someone talking to, I think, the OpenAI model and its voice. And it's showing him an upside down cup and asking, how could you drink from it? And the AI can't figure out that the cup is upside down. I mean, it's smarter than us that it can beat us at chess and Go and win a Nobel Prize in protein folding. But it's also incredibly stupid. Right? And that edge where it's better or worse is not normal. It's hard to make sense of. So just know this is changing really fast, but I would not say it's smarter than us in general.
2: So here's a Josh Krauschauer weighed in. He's a political analyst, and talk about what role that's going to play in the political landscape, whether it's data centers in your backyard, the upping of utility costs, or making jobs not available or changing it. Cut 45.
4: They have a reason to be upset and anxious because AI is taking away jobs from, especially these entry level jobs that they would normally expect to kind of move into after graduating. So there's a lot of uncertainty. There's a lot of anxiety with the graduating class. I also think you're seeing a turn to extremisms on the left and on the right in among Gen Z. And I don't think it's detached from the fact that AI is very disruptive. It's creating a sense of fear and anxiety. And there's a level of uncertainty on what the future holds. The jobs, you know, everyone said go into coding. That's like being an engineer. Mm-hmm. That was a guaranteed way to make a good living. Well, AI is taking away mm-hmm. many of those jobs. So it's a lot of volatility for the graduating class.
2: Are they taking it away, Bruce, or are they changing the relationship? For example, I was listening to the Mark Andreessen, I think it was, and he was coming out and saying that the programmers are now working with AI, being more productive than ever before, and they've been coding with AI and then being able to interact where it's almost addicting how much more they can do, that it's opening up a new world to them, not eliminating from that world. Have you seen that?
3: You know, this really is the difference between the technology and the for-profit companies controlling them. So imagine a programmer with an AI. Let's say a doctor with an AI. Doctor with an AI is a better doctor.
2: Sure.
3: Does that mean they can spend more time with patients and have more rapport and become better doctors? Or is their employer going to give them five times the patients? right, and then fire 4 out of 5 doctors. So it really depends on the environment. Do we do a job better? Or are some of us fired and all the rest of us are working harder? And that is very much the economic system, not the tech. The tech can do either. The humans decide which one.
2: Bruce, do you worry about us just depending on it too much and not thinking and figuring out for ourselves?
3: I mean, I worry about that a lot, especially my students. I mean, they are using AI to complete their homework. And right, and I tell them the reason I give you essays to write, it's not because the world needs more essays, because the act of writing the essays makes you smarter. And having an AI do your homework is not having a robot lift weights for you at the gym. It's kind of dumb. But it's hard for a student to internalize that. They take the shortcut. I do worry about that. Also, I tend to think in general, us old people complain about kids too much. And the kids are generally all right, whether it's rock and roll or the internet or Wikipedia or whatever it is, they figure it out. So maybe we are just too worried, but I'm old right now, I worry.
2: But Bruce, we also saw grades go down since 2014, 2013, across the board, across the country. You can blame cities, suburbs, it doesn't matter. It's pretty consistent. And many people turn it back to Chromebooks. Even before AI, and they said when people are typing or they're not reading the way they used to, it's not sticking to the brain like it used to use a non-scientific term.
3: Yeah, and I've read that. People also blame it on social media. That is incredibly distracting. COVID certainly didn't help. We have data on that. So I think it's tech in general and everything around tech. It's really hard to isolate. But yes, I do worry about this. I think we have to pay attention. And other countries are. I mean, China is like banning social media for kids. That, I mean, countries that take this seriously are Australia, doing things that, of course, corporations don't like. So we don't do them here.
2: So how, you said it's rewiring democracy. How is it rewiring democracy? How is it going to affect politics? I know actually people are now pushing back on data centers being built, even though it's going to bring a ton of jobs. They're worried about the water and worried about utilities. President signed an executive order saying you're going to have to build a power plant with every data center. But it's still not pleasing the people of Arizona. It's getting people in Maine said we're going to just ban it. Is that one tangible thing people are going to be running on?
3: And this is super interesting because this is an issue that is not yet Democrat or Republican.
2: Yeah.
3: I mean, right, the most Republican right and the most lefty left are together protesting data centers in their community. This is a local issue, not a political issue. And it's unclear if any party will champion what the people want here. Everybody's in the pockets of big tech. So I think it's worth watching this issue. I think it's really interesting that it's apolitical. When I think of AI and politics, I don't think about deep fakes or any of the fake stuff. Think about candidates using it. There's AI
2: look at Spencer
3: help candidates
2: Pratt.
3: Run for office.
2: Bruce, look at Spencer Pratt. Has anyone used it better than him?
3: I mean, it's a good example. But I mean, don't think national. Think local elections. City council, school board, where there's no money, no time, no expertise. There are a lot of AI systems to help regular people run for office. To me, that's going to be the biggest change, to allow people who didn't have the time or money to enter politics to do so at the local level. I'm super excited about that.
2: Well, that's interesting. So I want you to hear Bernie Sanders' idea. He sees the stock market and he sees it being driven by these AI companies or the chips that drive the AI companies. Here's what he said, cut 47.
5: What was his reaction to this idea of giving the public some of the stock?
6: Well, I think he's, again, I don't want to speak for him. He was opposed to the idea of the public having half the representation on the boards. He opposed that.
2: He wanted the public to own part of these AI companies because they're using our knowledge to fuel the AI genius. So I don't know how that would work business-wise, but do you understand the sentiment?
3: I do. I think it's a bad idea. I think it's a huge conflict of interest, yeah. Right, for the government to own stock in the companies they regulate. This has gone bad a whole bunch of times we can point to. So I don't think that'll work. I mean, I like Elizabeth Warren's idea better, an excise tax on energy or a tax on tokens. I mean, I agree we need to somehow share in the wealth of the data we generated, right, including this show, which is going to be used to train AI. But the way to do that, I think, is going to be an excise tax on the companies and not this conflict of interest to now own some of those companies. That's not what government does.
2: Bruce, I know we're all projecting because we don't know exactly. But if you look at AI, you know, we have all these healthcare problems. We debate healthcare forever. We're Medicare for all, make it free, pay doctors more. We don't have enough doctors, whatever it is. If I'm looking at AI, it's hard to find people who don't think that the medical profession will not benefit from this. You touched on this a little bit earlier. Could this be one thing to, you know, balance the costs and access? Could AI give those people in working class communities the same medical care of the so-called rich and famous?
3: You know, it's not the AI, it's the medical system, right? We, U.S. has this horrible, expensive, ponderous medical system where people are making all sorts of money on the backs of us. So yes, you can imagine a world or a country where that happens, where AI gives benefits to people. You can imagine a country where all the benefits of AI are captured by, you know, whatever private equity firm owns the hospital down the street. Right? It's not the tech. It's the economic system the tech is in. I think a lot about AI being used to augment doctors or in places in the planet where there are no doctors, where the choice isn't AI or doctor, but it's AI or somebody who got a week's of training in health somewhere. But really, this depends on the economic system. It's not going to cure the U.S. system. The U.S. system isn't a problem of tech. It's a problem of incentives.
2: So we keep hearing this and from the tech companies and from the president and presidents. We got to beat China. We got to beat China. So do you believe, Bruce Schneier, that we have to beat China?
3: I don't. I don't think this is not the 1960s. Tech doesn't work that way. Everything's international. There isn't an arms race. This is something that I think the U.S. tech companies like to talk about because it gives them an edge in policy. I see this as very international. When there are advances in China, we learn about them and we copy them. When there are advances here, everyone else learns about them and copies them. This is all happening in the open in public, and it's going to continue to do so. Right now, China is investing in smaller, better models because they don't have these massive piles of money to set fire to that the U.S. companies do. So there's a difference in philosophy. I actually think the Chinese philosophy makes more sense, but we can all benefit from it. It's those AI companies that'll hurt, but we will all benefit because it's all done in public.
2: And Bruce, what you're saying is, I think, and you tell me if I'm wrong, that China's philosophy is we make an advancement, give it to the people and try it out. Whether it's the mechanic down the block or the shopkeeper, we made this advancement, throw it out there, let people use it and tell me how it's working, as opposed to keep the model, work the model, get the model better, and then put it out.
3: You know, I don't know if that happens in general, but in AI, that does seem to be the case, right? The DeepSeek model, the big Chinese model, that is a public model, is an open model. The research they did, because they were denied access to the good chips from the U.S., they had to engineer smarter. We know the results of that research. The smaller models are often public models. We're seeing those. So, I mean, I think there is some competition, but largely this is not an arms race.
2: Understood. Lastly, when you talk about the security of the situation, people talk about Mythos. Tell me about Mythos and why it freaked out this administration.
3: I mean, that was a massive PR move at Anthropic. It is not Mythos. It is all the models. I know Mythos got the press. We're all talking about it. But GPT public models are all just as good or almost as good. And what they're very good at is finding vulnerabilities in source code. Right? Finding, now, that has benefits to the attacker and defender. So the browser Firefox fixed, I think, 147 vulnerabilities last month. There was a cryptocurrency that fixed a vulnerability that the AI found. So things get better as they get more vulnerable. So the worry really is that it is more volatile. Things are happening faster. Long run, I think the defense benefits, but in the short run, there are a lot of vulnerabilities.
2: All right, Bruce, you're a very valuable guest because everything's changing so rapidly. You have a book out now called Rewiring Democracy, How AI Will Transform Our Politics, Government, and Citizenship. Bruce Schneier, thanks so much.
3: Thank you.
2: You got it. Back in a moment.
0: Keeping you informed, engaged, and always a step ahead. It's the Brian Kilmeade Show.

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11: 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It is time for the market update here on your Ag Check radio station. Let's take a look at the numbers directly from the Chicago Board of Trade. And we've seen a little turnaround. July corn is down up a half a cent at 418. December new crop corn unchanged at 446, a nickel off of the low of the day. January corn unchanged at 461.5. July soybeans down a quarter of a cent, 11.21 1/4. That's 11 cents off of the low. November soybeans up 1 1/4, 11.38 3/4, just popped in positive at 11.38 3/4. January soybeans up 1 1/4 at 11.53 1/2. New crop July wheat up 3.5 at 5.83 1/4. July meal down $3 a ton at 305.50. The oil is up 64 cents a pound at 74.76. June live cattle down 70 cents at 249.37. June feeder cattle up 27.5 cents at 343.95. And June lean hogs up 20 cents at 94.50. The Dow Jones up 131 points at 51,071. The dollar is down 7 1/10. Crude oil up 71 cents a barrel, now traded at 91.30. Gold is down 19.50 an ounce at 43.17. Silver is down $1.06 an ounce at 68.04. That is your mid-morning market update here on your Ag Check radio station, where you get all your ag news, markets, weather, and information on your Ag Check station, where we check on ag throughout the day. Thanks for joining us. Lord bless you. Good morning to you.

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1: The environment, the atmosphere is going to be electric, obviously, and we're happy that we're at home and, you know, we have them at our back. I kind of wish the ticket prices weren't as crazy as they are. I feel like a lot of people who are been waiting for this moment for a very long time, you know, unfortunately aren't able to get into the building with, you know, the cheapest ticket, $7,000-$8,000. So it's just, that's ridiculous.
2: I'm going to the game. That is Josh Hart of the Knicks. And this is why I think the Knicks are going to be successful tonight. And I know people in Texas getting upset, but I listen, I grew up watching the Knicks. I mean, I remember them in the '70s. I actually watched the ABA too when the Nets were the bet, one of the best teams in that league, and the Spurs were in that league, by the way. So Josh Hart hasn't played well. He's been almost non-existent. He's not that intangible player that is Mr. Everything. And the other person who hasn't played well, didn't play well down the stretch is Jalen Brunson. Now I know he's been double and triple teamed and they have all these offenses designed against him. It hasn't really affected his play, but can you imagine this guy is effective and Josh Hart goes back to being Josh Hart and they still won the first two games on the road? I know it's not over, but I think it's definitely significant what's going on. And now they're being asked about the president of the United States. Why, you know, why is the president coming? What do you think? They're not ripping the president. Here's Mike Brown, the coach who's done a stellar job after the win. Cut 38.
3: What a ball game. This is a fantastic ball game. They made a run. We made a run. They made a run. We made a run. So there was a lot of back and forth throughout the course of the game. Obviously, they made their run towards the end. We could have folded a few times, but our guys just kept fighting. And the one thing I told them that you work on connectivity throughout the course of the year for moments like these. No matter what run they went on, our guys just kept uplifting one another. Not just the guys on the floor, but the guys on the bench throughout the course of San Antonio's run. So that connectivity that we started with, had during the season, and continue to have now, paid huge dividends for our group.
2: So that is Mike Brown. He's personable. He learned what under the best coaches. He's been fired multiple times. Lately, he's just fired from Sacramento. LeBron James decided he was sick of him, just fires him. Got him fired at least once. And then he was an assistant in Golden State. He was assistant with San Antonio with Popovich. This guy's been around. And when he comes onto this team, he's not looking to establish authority. I'm in charge. He said, I want to make this a collaborative effort. It just worked. A veteran team that wants to win. They got to the championship game. And now down 2-1 to Atlanta when people saying, oh, my God, is he going to get like his team eliminated in the first round? They've won 12 in a row. Including two sweeps and take two games on the road. So it's pretty incredible what's going on. We'll stay on top of it and also see how the president arrives and all the celebrations that are likely to happen if the New York wins or San Antonio wins. Keep it here, Brian Kilmeade Show.
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9: This is RJ Crace with your Stories Now, brought to you by Jesse Heating and Air. Great products and great people, treating you the way you want to be treated since 1979. Several high-profile proposals did not get passed before state lawmakers wrapped up their spring session. Among them was a bill that would have banned the sale of certain Glock-style handguns. Supporters of the measure Rangers say those can be easily modified into machine guns. Also stalled was legislation that would create a prescription drug affordability board to review and potentially limit the cost of some medications. A broad election reform proposal, including early mail ballot processing and statewide ballot tracking, also didn't get a final vote. The Illinois Women's Pro Tennis Championships are getting underway today at the Fairview Tennis Complex. About 70 players are competing for a $30,000 prize purse and Women's Tennis Association World Ranking points. Proceeds and additional donations will help tennis programming throughout the community. The tournament runs through Sunday. 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
7: For his hometown team. I'm Chris Foster of Fox News. President Trump plans to be at Madison Square Garden in New York City tonight for Game 3 of the NBA Finals, the Knicks against the San Antonio Spurs. Secret Service Special Agent in Charge, Matt McCool.
10: Secret Service's focus is straightforward, to ensure everyone attending the game can enjoy the game and have a safe experience while we carry out our responsibility to protect the president of the United States.
7: The Knicks won the first two games of that best of seven series in San Antonio. A stabbing spree in the train station below Madison Square Garden, Penn Station, last night appears to be a random act of violence. Six people are hospitalized, including the suspect, described as emotionally disturbed and homeless. Israel and Iran say back and forth missile strikes against each other are over for now. They're the first since the ceasefire was declared 2 months ago.
11: The renewed fighting comes after the IDF carried out airstrikes on Beirut yesterday, targeting Hezbollah, one of Iran's proxies. Iran later unleashed strikes of its own on Israel. So Iran's military today announcing that it is halting offensive operations, although the IDF in the last hour or so says that it's striking southern Lebanon.
7: Fox's Alex Hogan in Bedminster, New Jersey. President Trump is there at his golf resort. Police in Toledo, Ohio are still looking for suspects in a mass shooting at a street festival Saturday.
12: The celebration there called the Old West End Festival erupted in a mass shooting. Now, Toledo police say 12 people have been shot. Two were listed as critical condition. They are now all stable. There are at least two suspected shooters still at large. The phrase mass shooting often draws to mind the horrible scenarios of someone targeting unarmed citizens. Police think that is not the case in Toledo. Rather, it was two gunmen, possibly others, shooting at each other. They just didn't care about the innocents caught in the crossfire.
7: Fox's Mike Tobin. Pope Leo urges respect for migrants' rights in an address to the Parliament of Spain. 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
14: 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Heroes like NYPD Detective Victor Vargas, a U.S. Air Force veteran who died from pancreatic cancer after serving in the World Trade Center recovery efforts. 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

0: 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Brian Kilmeade.
1: Hi, one. So good. So glad you're there. It's Brian Kilmeade Show coming here from Midtown Manhattan, which, well, now the press is going to be going to the game tonight in Penn Station where there was a shooting on Sunday. Shooting? Can you believe this? Some crazy guy, as usual, mentally ill, decides to start, stabbing. Stab six people. One really serious. The rest are okay. And then they get the Amtrak police, of all people, end up corralling this guy, strapping him to a chair and bring him to prison. So we'll see where this guy goes, because they tend to, in New York City, like most cities, let everybody back on the street. Also, the President of the United States is going to be there tonight. What's going to be different? They're going to break up the whole viewing party that takes place outside Madison Square Garden. They pushed it to Bryant Park about 10 blocks away and went to Central Park, but they won't be able to be outside the stadium. Some people are upset by that, but security matters. This hour I'm going to be talking about to Steve Ashburner. He's a senior writer at NBA.com. We'll talk about that. And Ben Domenech is standing by. So let's get to the big three.
2: Number three.
3: If we can show that a regular person from the regular world who simply comes out with a message saying that we all have to work together to push back against all of the structures of power that have been exploiting and oppressing us for generations, we get to show this country the way forward.
1: Really? Thanks, Graham Plattner. Anything but regular. What a joke. The fact that Graham Plattner is still in the race is an embarrassment to Democrats in Maine, but a gift to Susan Collins. I'll explain.
4: Number two. That's why it brings doubt to people. Look, Florida and Texas, nobody questions their election integrity, and they can tell you within hours. California could do better.
1: Yeah, I think so. Speaker McCarthy weighing in. Speaking of jokes, California will be counting their votes for all primary offices. And guess who now dropped to third in the mayoral race as they continue to count ballots? Spencer Pratt. This whole process is an embarrassment to California and the country. We review and preview tomorrow's next wave.
2: Number one.
5: Iran clearly broke the April 8th truce today by firing missiles at Israel. Iran has obviously come and gone by the day on what they're willing to do and trying to keep this truce. But tonight they decided to break it.
1: Well, we'll see. Back to the attack. Israel responds to Iran's rocketing with hits on their own. President Trump wants to de-escalate, but I don't think it's possible. Oil prices are holding steady and the market's up 222 points. We're up over 51,000. I think we're getting used to this, but I want the president to just take 2 weeks and just end this thing once and for all. There'll be some damage to us. I understand that. But this is why. They're our number one enemy in the region. And they are an ally to our other two enemies, Russia and China. Why would we let and North Korea, I should say three. Why would we let this exist? Ben Domenech joins us now, Fox News contributor, host of the Big Ben Show with Ben Domenech. Ben, welcome back. Your thoughts about what we should do next.
6: When it comes to Iran, Brian, I think that you are correct. The simple fact is that we can't have some kind of meandering path toward wrapping up this conflict. I think the president has been trying to find his way to a deal because he thought that that was something that was worth doing. He wanted to, you know, have this be something that was confined and compressed. He didn't want to have a lengthy conflict. He understands the American aversion to that, but he's also understood the Iranian nuclear threat for so long. It's been one of the most consistent aspects of his political beliefs that this was something that needed to be dealt with. He's dealing with it, but I think that you are correct in the sense that we need to go after them hard for the next 2 weeks. We can't trust them. We can't trust any of these deals. These ceasefires are not real ceasefires. His comment that it's just, you know, shooting moderately in that region is correct. And I think that we just have to understand, you know, the only way this is going to end is by, you know, actually ramping things up, forcing the Iranians to accept a deal that they're not going to like. And I think that that's something that can be achieved, but only if the president is willing to pull the trigger. And I think he should, because I think despite Republican hesitancy on Capitol Hill, if it is worse to not actually have a victory at the end of this conflict than it is to do what it takes to get to that victory.
1: Absolutely. And it's doable, especially if you see what Israel was just able to pull off. Iran fired at least 10 missiles in four waves of attacks on Sunday, hit nothing. Beirut hours earlier targeted the Tehran-backed militant group Hezbollah. They hit a lot. They also killed one of the leading Hamas terrorists that did October 7th. They had him there. Israel said its Air Force attacked military targets in central and western Iran in response. And there are some reports, unconfirmed as of yet, that they killed one of the IRGC, if not the head of the IRGC. And I really hope that is a true statement. And keep in mind, no one really talks about that here, but we had over 13,000 strikes. We've killed about between 60 and 80 of their leaders. We don't talk about that. We just pose, oh, I guess we're losing. I guess we're losing. 8,000 Israeli strikes on top of that.
6: Everything is in the context of a domestic political environment that doesn't actually want, by the way, the media is doing such a terrible job. The legacy media is doing such a terrible job of covering what's actually gone on there. I think most people don't understand the degree to which they have been impacted by this. You know, their ballistic missile program, which is one that could threaten every capital, every major capital in Europe, you know, has been completely set back. We've killed their best scientists. We've killed their leadership. We've killed we and the Israelis have had an enormous impact in terms of this regime's ability to project power. And yet the way that this is framed domestically is as if the president hasn't been able to achieve, you know, anything close to that. It's completely wrongheaded. And I think that it's intentional. I think that they wanted this to become a quagmire for him, that they wanted it to become an echo of the George W. Bush era decisions, whatever you think of those. And of course it's not, but it's also something where I think we can at least say, you know, the president has and the American military has proven how much it can achieve. We just need to take it all the way to the end. And I think, Brian, that we can. It's just that there's a lot of hesitancy, I think, among Republicans on Capitol Hill, worried about their jobs in November. They just want to see those gas prices come down.
1: I'll tell you what, I had Senator Roger Wicker on. He's all in. He wants the president to finish the job. Obviously, Tom Cotton, yes. Lindsey Graham, they want president. I don't really know, outside Rand Paul, who just wants his own country. I have no idea what to do with him. But almost every Republican wants it. You know, they know the political risk, but they want it. You know, outside of Murkowski and Collins, who are, yes. You know, Collins is in a different situation. I get it. So, but they understand the danger that Iran has posed because they sit there in those intelligence briefings, Ben, that you hear all about. And to pretend that Iran isn't the problem, this is a war of choice, is laughable. As soon as you say a statement like that, I really don't care what comes out next.
6: No, I think you're completely right. And I think that unfortunately the issue is that behind the scenes, a lot of these folks, you know, who aren't coming out and endorsing what the president is doing emphatically, they are raising misgivings and they're concerned about their own jobs. And, you know, there's a lot of people in the House that, quite frankly, haven't actually passed any bills or done any legislation or, you know, done anything approaching their jobs over the last couple of years who are super worried about whether they're going to get sent back to Washington or not. I think the president actually has the right approach to this, which is, I don't really care about this. I care more about making sure that, you know, beyond my lifetime, that Iran has nothing approaching the ability to have a nuclear weapon that they can use to threaten not just Europe, not just our allies, but us. And that's something that I think the president should be commended for. Mm-hmm. And look, I think he should do whatever it takes to finish the job.
1: Right. And I know your father, your Senator John McCain, your late father-in-law, would be saying the same thing.
6: He would be right there in there saying, yes, finish it.
1: And so I just hope the president understands that. But he's 2 weeks, a few weeks from 4th of July, your 250th birthday, UFC fight on Sunday, a myriad of events going on. And then you had these primaries. So there is but we waited 8 weeks. We've had an 8-week ceasefire. But I think he needs 2 more weeks, if you talk to the military people, to actually finish the job. And then they come to the table because they have to come to the table instead of making it their choice to come to the table.
6: Yes, I think that you're exactly correct, which is that we can't take the eye off the ball here. It's one of these situations where the president needs, I think the president does understand this. I think the rest of his party needs some help with this. But the president does understand it is worse to have a half victory then and proceed in that direction under the auspices of the idea that this is going to be a truly emphatic elimination of their nuclear program, rather than actually take those steps, even if those steps politically are risky, they're hard, they always are and they always will be. But you have to, when you have this opportunity, when you have this type of dramatic disaster that you've inflicted on this regime, you have to lean into it and you have to close the deal.
1: So how do you make a Graham Plattner? Why is he hanging in there and still on the ballot? And do you think it's just temporary and he'll win this, he'll win tomorrow, and then they just replace him with Jared Golden or something?
6: You know, Brian, I think that, there are two interesting things about this to me. One is, I think if Graham Plattner wins, I don't think that he's going to step down. I don't think that they're going to be able to force him out. I think that they're too scared of their left flank, which is emphatically in favor of Graham Plattner, who views him as some kind of, you know, populist hero, as opposed to the person that you and I see who, you know, got, you know, rolled out of Hotchkiss. You know, it's like, it's just my, you know, this is ridiculous. An oyster farmer who just provides oysters for his mom's restaurant. I mean, it's just, it's absurd. I think that if he gets in there, I don't think that they're going to dislodge him. And I think that the Democrats, they have bent over backwards so much to appeal to their populist left flank. I mean, we see that in the New Jersey race. We see that, you know, in Michigan. We see that with this race. They are so scared of these people. And I don't know why they are willing to accept the idea that they just have to cede their entire party to these insane folks, you know, who are willing to accept anybody, anybody with any kind of, I mean, even with a Nazi tattoo on your chest, you know,
1: right,
6: that they will take you up as somebody to champion, because they have such a fervent and radical and socialist belief about the way that our country needs to go.
1: Well, put it this way. I guess you're a little cynical, but I totally believe the story where he got drunk and got a tattoo and left it there for 20 years. It makes total sense. And then he didn't even know what it meant. And then he said,
6: you know, Brian,
1: Ben, you're so skeptical. But then the thing that really sold it for me was the wedding story. He says, well, my brother married a Jewish woman. I never would have taken my shirt off with knowing that I had a Nazi tattoo at his wedding if I thought it was a Nazi tattoo because she's Jewish. So Ben, case closed. He had no idea.
6: You know, my wife asked me the other day, how long would you date somebody if you found out that they had a Nazi tattoo? And I said, is this a question?
1: That's a small talk at your house.
6: I was just like, no, of course not. Right. But the thing that I just am amazed by is like, how can Chuck Schumer put up with this stuff, Brian? You know, come on. You know, there
1: stands for nothing.
6: I still thought that there were some Democrats that had like an ounce of consideration about the time that we're living in, about the rise of anti-Semitism, about the rise of anti-Semitic attacks on campuses and across the country.
1: Nope.
6: They now own this. And I don't understand, why would you ever want to own this? Have

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1: You impeach Trump, but she's a MAGA.
2: Yes.
1: Yeah, MAGA person. All right, Scott Pelley lost his job. I don't know how he's going to make ends meet. Evidently, it was really without cause, except for he screamed at his boss in front of everyone and refused to show up for meetings. Here he is talking about getting fired. Cut 48.
3: To understand your position in this, you would have been open to a path forward. You wanted to remain at 60 Minutes?
2: Absolutely. A path forward to me was a obvious conclusion for what this meeting was going to be about. That's exactly what I thought. And I expected them to say, look, this is why we had to fire everybody. I mean, your questions, Scott, are valid. And here's why we did what we did. So stay at 60 Minutes? Absolutely. It didn't occur to me that this could happen.
3: But, Scott, in a meeting, you accused Barry Weiss, the head of the network, of wanting to murder the show, of coming into 60 Minutes with the agenda to dismantle the institution. And you did not think that that was going to have repercussions that could lead to your firing?
2: We used to be able to have conversations like that at CBS News. The difference today is that the people running CBS News will not be questioned.
1: Okay, Ben, you're a witness.
4: Brian, I don't know how many times you've walked into the company meeting with your boss and said that they are murdering
1: all
4: your
1: the
4: show
1: time.
4: Or murdering the company,
1: yes.
4: And thought that you were going to survive.
1: Yep.
4: But apparently that's something Scott Pelley thought that he could do. And it's just, it's absurd. I mean, look, I worked at CBS before I thankfully came over to Fox News. I had experiences with Scott Pelley. I do not have a lot of respect for Scott Pelley.
1: What's he like?
4: A lot of
1: Ben, what's he like?
4: He's exactly the same way behind the scenes that he is in front of the camera, which is that he is pompous. He is always chewing on his camera arm. It's absurd that this guy thinks that he could walk into a meeting like that and have some kind of perspective from the folks at CBS that would say you are a holy being. You cannot possibly be fired when you are going after your boss, when you're, you know, angry at everything that's being done. Look, I don't know if what Barry Weiss is going to do at CBS is going to work. Okay. She's doesn't have a long history in terms of television journalism. It's a hard thing to do. As you know, you're great at it because you've been doing it as long as you have. And you know how hard it is, and that a lot of people think it's easier than it is. But when it comes to Scott Pelley, this is not someone who was sacrosanct. This is not someone who had that kind of protection that he apparently believed that he did. And to say those kinds of things to your boss, you're going to get fired. Like, I mean, that's just, you know, I've fired people before, and it's been for things that were less than what Scott Pelley
1: did. Well, you've been a boss for a while, right, Ben? You've had people, you've had journalists with a huge chip on their shoulders. You got to deal with it.
4: Yes.
1: And then, or you just say you can't work.
4: They're journalists. Of course, they're going to have personalities and emotions. And, you know, sometimes they're very fragile little flowers, as we all know when we watch CNN. But the simple fact is that Scott Pelley could not have walked into that room and actually have believed.
1: He still lied.
4: Say all those things.
1: Yeah. It's understated how much he lied in that podcast.
4: It's astounding.
5: The National Weather Service in Lincoln has issued a flash flood warning for Central Sangamon County, Southeastern Morgan County until 1:30 p.m. At 10:19 a.m., broadcast media reported roads flooding with standing water from thunderstorms producing heavy rain across the warned area. Between 1.5 and 2.5 inches of rain have fallen. The expected rainfall rate is 1 to 2 inches in 1 hour. Flash flooding is ongoing or expected to begin shortly. Expected hazards include flash flooding caused by thunderstorms. Source, broadcast media reported. The following impacts are expected: flash flooding of small creeks and streams, urban areas, highways, streets and underpasses, as well as other poor drainage and low-lying areas. Some locations that will experience flash flooding include Springfield, Chatham, Auburn, Sherman, Rochester, Riverton, Williamsville, Waverly, Divernon, Loamie, Abraham Lincoln Capital Airport, Illinois State Fairgrounds, Jerome, Southern View, Leland Grove, Grandview, Spalding, Thayer, Clear Lake and Curran.

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0: From his mouth to your ears, it's Brian Kilmeade.
1: Yeah, I just went a little long with Ben, but man, we have so much to talk about. I mean, when you see what happened with 60 Minutes, when you see what's going on with this main, this clown calls himself a regular guy, up until 2025 was on a Kick website, which is known for basically hooking up with teens. I'm not saying he did or didn't. I have no idea, but why would you be on that? And to say it's PTSD is an insult to people with PTSD. It's like this idiot thinks we're going to believe that he got a tattoo drunk and left it there, and it was from a Nazi prison guard symbol. He is other in the story, says there's others like that.

0: Good Monday morning, everybody. Keep those umbrellas handy. We'll have on again, off again showers and storms throughout the day. Otherwise, look for a mostly cloudy sky. Daytime highs today climb into the low 80s. Mostly cloudy overnight tonight. Some showers and storms possible again. Overnight lows drop down to 68. Partly sunny, some scattered afternoon storms. 88 on Tuesday. 92 sunny, hot and humid on Wednesday. I'm meteorologist JC Foltz.
1: I'm Therese Crowley. President Trump still going to the Knicks game 3 against the Spurs tonight at New York's Madison Square Garden. Despite a mass stabbing at Penn Station under the Garden last night that injured 5 people. But his more immediate concern getting the Iran peace deal back on track, urging Iran and Israel to stop shooting at each other.
2: President here in New Jersey telling both sides to cease hostilities, posting this on Truth Social, writing, quote, both sides, Israel and Iran, are looking to do an immediate ceasefire. Final negotiations on peace are proceeding, subject to ignorance or stupidity getting in its way. The blockade will remain in place and in full force and effect until a final deal is reached.
1: Fox's Alex Hogan. Iran upset that Israel struck its proxy Hezbollah. 2 Virginia residents suing the White House over the UFC fight Sunday night, charging it violates Park Service rules against sporting events on public parkland. 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
4: With Ricky Orton, I'm John Rooney, and yesterday at Busch Stadium, the Cardinals fell behind. Back-to-back home runs by Matt McClain and Tyler Stevenson against Michael McGreevy, but the Cardinals got back-to-back doubles from Burleson and Walker, and a two-run homer from Brian Torres to go up 3-2. McClain tied it with a home run, but 2 errors in the 8th inning by the Reds, and the Cardinals swept the Reds, winning 5-3.
5: Reds pitching gave up an awful lot of walks in the game. A lot of base runners for the Cardinals. They couldn't get the big knockout blow, but they did get enough to win. Michael McGreevy made the start. Only 2 runs in 6 innings. His ERA still under 3.
4: Ryan Stanek came on to get a couple of big outs in the 8th inning and got the win and a save for Riley O'Brien.
5: The bullpen was really good. 1 run scored against George Soriano, but nothing but zeros after that.
4: The Cardinals have won 4 in a row, and they have a 35-28 record going to New York. And we're on the air at 5:15 Central tomorrow night.
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1: Shut off by Ananobi. Wemby inside. Layup is good. And the foul. Spurs regain the lead. Their first lead of the second half.
2: Brunson on the drive. Stops. Falling away. It's up. It's good. Brunson dribbles. Pulls up. Jump shot. Back of the rim. Won't go. Wemby the rebound. Stolen by Brunson. And knocked down by Wemby. Brunson will shoot free throws with 9.5 remaining. 4 seconds. Fox to Wembanyama. Pulls up. Jumper. Won't go. Rebound taken by Vassell. It's over. It's over. The Knicks survive. This magic carpet ride continues. 13 straight victories. And they lead 2-0 here in these NBA Finals.
3: Isn't that amazing? Steve Ashburner joins us now. Senior writer of NBA.com. And he's all over this. And Steve, people in New York, he said, it's where I'm located. It's where I grew up. I'm first to admit that maybe I have that Nick bias because you're seeing everything from the New York perspective. But around the country, are they amazed at this run as we are?
4: Yeah. Hi, Brian. Thanks for having me on. I think so. I think that the key to what the Knicks are doing is, you know, getting hot at the right time. They are not and have not been this season a great team, but they're looking like a great team now and they're playing like that. And they are, I guess, you know, stirring the memories of famous Knicks of the past just by the togetherness of this group. And yeah, there are a couple stars on their squad, but there's really no statistical leader and a guy who's, you know, up for MVP of the league, a shoe in for that type of thing. This truly is a the whole being greater than the sum of the parts.
3: But yet that got you a 3 seed in the regular season, the same team. And then they start and they were down 2-1 to Atlanta and people are going, okay, Mike Brown doesn't get past this. He gets fired. And then they just don't lose again. They go through that series and the next series and the next series. And then they go to San Antonio and win 2 of those games. And you write about Karl Anthony Towns. Tell us about how the 7-1 guy is doing against the 7-5 center.
4: Yeah, well, you know, I tend to think once you get up to that rarefied air up there above 7 feet, how much difference is there? I mean, I know it looks pretty clearly different, but, you know, Carl's got size. He's got more breadth than Wemby. He's a strong guy, and he's able to put pressure on Wembanyama. Wembanyama hasn't always guarded him, nor Carl, you know, the other way, but it's been enough that you've been able to see the effects that Carl has, whether it's taking Wembanyama outside, and we haven't seen a lot of Towns's 3-point game yet, or just getting him on his hip and driving to the basket and slamming. I mean, that's something that Wembanyama has to contend with. And, you know, he made Chet Holmgren, really struggle in the, West Finals, you know, to the point that people are speculating about Holmgren's future with that team. I mean, that's unfair, but sometimes that's, you know, recency bias in our minds. And, you know, Carlos stepped up to that challenge. I've known him since he arrived in Minnesota as a rookie. And, you know, I think this is a tremendous opportunity for him. He's viewed differently now, even just in the last week, than he has been by a lot of fans throughout much of his career because of the maturity he's showing. He seems to be able to pick his spots better now in terms of when he tries to be the offensive force and when he facilitates his teammates' games, and it's been a perfect fit. He's the MVP through 2 games.
3: No question. And the thing is, you said he's perceived differently now, but is he different? I mean, the confidence he has driving to the basket, you know, not shooting outside, taking on the best player and the most exciting player in the league. That was his intent from day one. And the way he plays defense, and he's kind of avoided the silly foul.
4: Yeah, you're right. I mean, foul trouble's been a problem for him in the past, complaining to referees when the play starts heading down the other end of the floor. That's been an issue with Carl in the past. That to me is all maturity. And, you know, maybe it's a function of, you know, getting to be 30 years old, fully processing a lot of the grief he's gone through with his mother dying during the COVID crisis and other family members as well. The trade, even when he was with, New York, you know, at the start of the year, coming off a summer hearing Giannis Antetokounmpo speculation and maybe Carl would be in play again if the Knicks wanted to get Giannis. I mean, so you got to be able to be pretty strong mentally to shut out a lot of the distractions around you. And I think right now he's in a great zone. He keeps preaching 0-0, as do some of his other teammates. And if they look at 0-0 right until the point where they've got four victories, if that works for them, you know, bully.
3: Yeah, and what you're saying is pretend like we're not up 2-0 coming home. And you got 2 games at home Monday and Wednesday. So what do you think is going to happen tonight? And we're talking to Steve Ashburner, and he's senior writer with NBA.com. Steve, what do you think happens?
4: I would really be surprised if it's a sweep. I mean, I get how the Knicks are playing and this winning streak that they have. You can't take that lightly. That's not easy to do, even if you're coming out of the East against, you know, a lesser level of competition, allegedly. I mean, you're going to get team's best shots for the most part in the postseason. But it's hard for me just having watched the Spurs in the preliminary rounds and how they handled some adversity. Wembanyama specifically, you know, he suffered a concussion in the first round. He got in sideways with the officials when he threw the elbow, at Naz Reid in the second round against Minnesota. He had a poor, I think it was game 5 against Oklahoma City, and he didn't talk to the media, and he got, you know, some stern, looks from that. And he's come back strong from each of those episodes. And I would consider that, what we've seen through those 2 games in San Antonio, up to and including his pass into, Stephon Castle's back, that's adversity that he's going to be determined to come back from. And, you know, they call him the alien for all of his physical attributes. But, I mean, he seems to be able to process things and absorb and learn lessons and put that knowledge to use very quickly. So I would expect at some point here, and probably in game 3, because you get down 3-0. No team has ever come back from that in the NBA, in any best-of-7-game series. Now, you could say, well, that would be the perfect opportunity for Wembanyama to show how different he is. No, that's too big of an ask. Game 3 changes everything. If it's 2-1, now all of a sudden there are, you know, there's precedent for a team coming back from that. It's not good when you're down 2-0 and lose 2 home games, but there's a way to dig out.
3: So I want you to hear De'Aaron Fox talk about defending Jalen Brunson, who was ineffective down the stretch. And I, you know, no one's going to be perfect. Cut 35.
5: You know, you watch him. He has, you know, some of the best footwork in the game. Obviously, he's a tough shot maker. He can really shoot the ball. He's strong. You know, people talk about his size. Yeah, he's not tall, but he's strong and he knows how to get to his spots. He plays angles well. But yeah, we've done a good job on him through the course of the game, but he's made big shots. I mean, he's been a clutch player of the year. You know, obviously, probably the biggest reason why they're here. But we have to continue to just try to make it tough on him. And I think we're doing a pretty good job at that. And he's played well despite that.
3: Here's what Brunson said about what they need to do. Cut 36.
6: Just when you look at the film, what are things that you guys need to clean up to be prepared for game 3?
7: I think playing better with the lead that we had in the 14-point lead, the way they fought back and took the lead is just a credit to who they are. Us staying composed helped us win that game, but we do need to be able to finish the game better. Just unacceptable the way we just obviously just let that 14-point lead go the way we did.
3: It would have been a disaster had they lost that game. Coming back would be more of a desperate situation. So what do you think about the way Brunson's been guarded and how he's been playing?
4: Well, I mean, I got to give a lot of credit to that guy. I was thinking the other morning after game 1, who does he remind me of? What's a good comp for Jalen Brunson? And it might be odd, but where I landed was for people old enough to recall the style of Smoking Joe Frazier, a boxer. The way that Brunson is sort of relentless, and he burrows in, and he takes his small steps, and he angles himself, and you can't get him off of you. And it just seems like, you know, he's strong physically. He's, you know, he's 6'2" and he's thick and he knows how to, sort of get around the defenders in tight spots and he sees the floor so well. So to me, it's just that he's going to keep coming. And, if the shots don't fall, that's not going to change anything. He's got the history of great performance in clutch time. And, we've seen that in this game and little things, you know, tipping an offensive rebound. Mikal Bridges caught it, got it to Brunson over in the right corner in game one. And that started the Knicks, down the stretch of that victory. And then, of course, having the presence of mind to be able to swoop in there when the ball hit Stephon Castle's back, not only get the ball, but I guess so rattled Victor that he ended up with a foul and the winning free throw. So Brunson to me is just, a gamer. Mm-hmm. We throw those things around. They're cliches, but
3: But Steve, a number two pick on Dallas that they viewed as expendable.
4: Second round pick.
3: Yeah. So you know what I like about this? Like, sometimes they have trends. Remember, famously, LeBron goes, the triplets go down, and they go down to Miami. And the stars, ever since then, have been getting together and deciding what teams they're going to be on. And now maybe that was the trend one. Go get Durant. Go get a star. Go get LeBron. Go see if you could turn your fortunes around. And then if it doesn't go well, they decide to leave on their own. When Kyrie Irving decides the Nets aren't going to go anywhere, he decides I'm going to demand a trade. Now, if success leaves clues, the new formula might be so good for the league. We're going to build a team. We're going to see if we can grow our stars rather than buy our stars. And I love that element of sports, to watch a guy grow rather than just go get an established star and then hope he could buy a championship.
4: Yeah, no doubt about it. Now, the NBA changed its financial structure to try to discourage the clustering of superstars. It's very expensive now to even dare, consider that. Plus, it's a copycat league up until teams copy things and it doesn't go well. The Lakers assembled a bunch of guys for a while there. Other teams have tried to do it and it hasn't, with the Clippers when they got Paul George and Kawhi Leonard and had nothing to show for it. So the organic team building, not only is it financially responsible, but now we're seeing the successes of it. And frankly, the team that got the most credit for that in recent years was Oklahoma City. And I'm not happy they lost, but I am eager to see how they respond to this, because they have had everything set up now with their draft picks and their deep roster. And yeah, eventually they'd have to pay some of those guys. They've got some adversity. Are they going to veer? Are they going to change their direction? Or are they so backloaded that it's just going to be, okay, our next time at this? But yeah, I like your observation. I think that, this is an easy kind of team to root for. To me, this is the 2016 Cubs, in a sense.
3: I hear you. And lastly, the president's going to be there tonight, and this is going to be packed with celebrities as well. Minimum ticket, I think you're spending $5,000 to go to the game. Tell me about how that changes the dynamic out there.
4: Well, I remember reading about a situation where the Beatles gave a concert back in the day, and it wasn't their typical audience, screaming young girls. It was a lot of hoity-toity elites, and John Lennon said something like, those of you in the good seats rattle your jewelry. You wonder whether that's going to be a situation where there's a little less passion if you don't have the leather-lunged, blue-collar people that have supported this team, day in, day out. Now, NBA tickets never are cheap, but, this is a whole new level. It's crazy, the money that's being drawn by these tickets. I still think once a place is loud, it's loud. And, that I don't expect it to really affect the Spurs, but, it is going to be a happening. And, I hope all goes well with the president coming on by, and that, people just really throw themselves into the spirit of the sport. I thought the NBA commissioner Adam Silver talked about sort of the togetherness of an event like this. This is what sports is best for. I mean, you could be diametrically opposed to the guy sitting at your elbow, but if you're rooting for the same team or against the same team, you got all sorts of stuff in common.
3: And it's been brought up, and I never thought about it before, but the Nets, to whatever credit you want to give them, it's not like Mets Yankees, not like Jets Giants, it's not like Islanders Rangers. It's really the Knicks, and the Nets, even if they get to the finals, they don't have the same passion and rivalry. So people are really united. Like when the Mets get to the World Series, 50% of the city is not happy. The Rangers win the Stanley Cup, 50% of the city is not happy, or the state. 100%, I think 97% of the people are rooting for the same team, which very rarely happens here.
4: Yeah, it is impressive to see. I mean, you see it, I'm not a native New Yorker. I grew up in Chicago, but, it reminds me of the Cubs and their fans. And when things are going well on those rare occasions in Chicago, you know, it's a virus in a good way that sweeps through people. I see everybody wearing Knicks jerseys. We have a 9-month-old, grandson, and our daughter sent us a photo of him in a Jalen Brunson jersey. And I immediately wanted to know, how long have you guys had that jersey? Because I don't go for front running. And they're like, no, he's had that, they've had that jersey for about 4 months. So he's been a Knicks fan most of his life.
3: And he will be forever.
4: For us.
3: Yep. Steve, good luck tonight. I mean, I'm so glad for you guys. The NBA's front and center. Everyone's watching, and hopefully the ratings reflect that. Steve Ashburner, thank you.
4: Enjoy it, Brian.
3: You got it. NBA.com. Back in a moment.
0: Coming to you on a need-to-know basis, because, man, do you need to know. It's Brian Kilmeade.
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0: 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It's Brian Kilmeade.
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2: Two of the things in the email include, can we make the protesters look more violent? Now, I'm paraphrasing. I don't have the quote, but that's what was communicated to me. And the other thing was Renee Good's car. You need to describe her as driving toward the officer.
3: Pelley says his team rechecked to make sure nothing was missed before deciding not to take the notes.
2: That episode of 60 Minutes came within 19 minutes of not making air.
4: Is it possible to see this as the system working? She had notes, you felt they didn't make sense to take, the piece ran, and there was no retaliation.
2: Well, it was the interference as a problem. And the bigger problem, Lulu, frankly, is not any kind of political influence. The problem was the incompetence.
5: Said it. He kind of said it roundabout. So this is Scott Pelley describing after he got fired, sitting down with the New York Times in a lengthy podcast where he welled up probably 5-6 times and said, you got notes before that arrest about the Minneapolis piece. You got notes that she did drive towards him. And he was hit. If you look at the other angle, that's what she's saying. And also, it was a violent crowd. He said, well, I put in the Alex Pretty case. But you hear he said, I didn't like the notes. They were incompetence. You don't like your boss's notes? Usually you're so attached. I get it. Someone just wants to adjust your painting or your package. You feel you resent it.
6: But to the interviewer's question, she's like, but didn't this work? You didn't include the updates and they still let it run. CBS put out a statement too to the effect of, this is just a normal editorial process. You put in notes on a package you think you might. They still aired it.
5: It's how dare you. How dare you approach me with your notes? You're Barry Weiss. You wrote editorials for the New York Times. You didn't start the Free Press. Well, that's a nice little organization. I'm 60 Minutes. It's crazy. They say that, that Don Hewitt and Mike Wallace used to argue like that all the time, screaming at each other, but it worked for 50 years. But there was respect underneath that. Brian Kilmeade Show.
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12: This is RJ Crace with your Stories Now, brought to you by Jesse Heating and Air. Great products and great people, treating you the way you want to be treated since 1979. A number of proposals remain unfinished after the spring legislative session. A school safety bill requiring lengthy expulsions for students who commit sexual assault passed the Senate but not the House. A bill that would provide housing and support services for people just getting out of prison also didn't advance. Lawmakers also didn't act on a proposal that would legalize human composting as a burial option. Negotiations on those bills and others are expected to continue this summer. If you missed the action this weekend, you can still catch all the excitement from the Macon County Fair and the Hardee's Race for the Lake Boat Races. Check out our Hot 25 video from the fair and a photo gallery showcasing the high-speed action and fun from the boat races. Also, photos from the opening of the newest exhibit, Form and Function, at the Decatur Area Arts Council. It's all waiting for you on the Now Decatur Facebook page. 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
13: message to Israel and Iran. Lisa Brady, Fox News. President Trump hosting that both must immediately stop shooting after their first direct exchange of fire since a U.S. ceasefire with Iran 2 months ago.
14: A heavy exchange of fire overnight as the Iranians launched more than two dozen ballistic missiles at Israel. The Israelis responding with a series of airstrikes across Iran. But today, Iran's IRGC says they have halted attacks against the Jewish state.
13: Fox's Trey Yingst in Tel Aviv.
14: The president spoke with Fox News overnight as this Iranian ballistic missile attack was taking place. I asked the president what his message would be for Iran. He said, what I would suggest to Iran, you shot your missiles, that's enough. Get back to the table and make a deal.
13: The Israeli prime minister just acknowledging a halt in fighting with Iran, but also vowing to respond with force to any future attacks. Tonight, both President Trump and the New York City mayor are planning to attend Game 3 of the NBA Finals at Madison Square Garden a day after five people were stabbed in Penn Station under the arena. The suspect was also injured and sent to the hospital. A federal lawsuit aims to stop a sporting event set for next weekend on the White House South Lawn.
15: The Public Integrity Project filed a lawsuit over the weekend on behalf of two Virginia residents who argue the UFC fight card Sunday night at the White House violates National Park Service regulations and rules prohibiting sporting events on federal parkland. President Trump announced the event several months ago as part of the celebration centered around the 250th anniversary of the nation's founding. Sunday is also President Trump's 80th birthday.
13: This is Jared Halpern at the White House. The White House calls the lawsuit obstructionist and says the UFC event is no different than other events hosted by the White House on the South Lawn and on the National Mall. A partial rebound on Wall Street. The Dow's up about 86 points after Friday's plunge. 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
1: Good Monday morning, everybody. Keep those umbrellas handy. We'll have on again, off again showers and storms throughout the day. Otherwise, look for a mostly cloudy sky. Daytime highs today climb into the low 80s. Mostly cloudy overnight tonight. Some showers and storms possible again. Overnight lows drop down to 68. Partly sunny, some scattered afternoon storms. 88 on Tuesday. 92 sunny, hot and humid on Wednesday. I'm meteorologist JC Foltz.
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27: All right, let's do it. The Markley, Van Camp, and Robbins Show. Jamie Markley, David Van Camp, welcome back. Scott Robbins.
28: Oh, boy.
27: Right.
28: Oh boy!
27: What do you mean, oh boy?
28: Well, oh boy, I noticed we're going to start with the with Trump bailing on an interview.
27: Yeah, he'd had enough. You're talking about California, the election.
28: Yes, he had enough.
27: Doesn't look like Spencer Pratt's going to make the old runoff there, huh? Doesn't look like he's going to be in the finals.
28: Gosh, dang it!
27: All your worst fears from last week, Scott.
28: California cheating.
29: Oh yeah, I mean the way they do the elections there. It's like, I don't know if it's totally fraudulent or not, but boy, they do a good job of making it look fraudulent, don't they?
28: Well, that's the thing, right? Yeah, I don't know if it's fraudulent or not either. I have no way of knowing that, but you're right, David. Mm-hmm. It certainly does smell funky, doesn't it?
27: Well, statistically, you've got Rahman, who is in last place by a lot.
28: Yeah.
27: And then you have all of a sudden all these votes coming in, and she's getting 40% of the vote,
28: yeah,
27: where she was at 20% before.
28: Well, she got 100% of the homeless.
27: Well, yeah, that's what a lot of people think.
28: Right.
27: But just statistically, if you're getting 20% and all of a sudden, well, we've got a new batch of votes here, the mail-in votes, and crazily, she is getting 40%.
28: Right.
27: People look at that and go, are you joking me?
28: Yeah.
27: And Trump's like, yep, rigged, and this is with Kristen Mulker on NBC.
30: Do you think it's appropriate that they have an election and 5 days later they're nowhere close to picking
31: a winner?
30: State
31: and local officials acknowledge they are slow. They're urging.
30: No, they're crooked.
31: They're urging the votes to be counted quickly. That's how they vote in
30: California. They're crooked, just like you're crooked. Your press is crooked, and meet the press is crooked.
31: To be fair, I'm not crooked, but let's
30: really.
31: Let's
30: continue. You play right into their hands.
31: Let's continue.
30: You're either crooked or you're stupid. You play right into their hands with this rep. You know.
27: Yes, Scott.
28: Oh, I'm so uncomfortable.
27: Are you uncomfortable? That makes you uncomfortable?
28: Well, it's just the stupid thing. It's like, oh, God. What are we doing here?
27: We're never going to see another one like him.
28: Well,
27: go ahead and say that about Trump. And, yes, I mean, like, if we were on the show and say, listen, you're either naive or you're stupid, he just says it.
28: Yes.
27: To the person.
28: No filter.
27: Oh, yeah. Mm-hmm. Are you kidding me?
30: Here you know that these elections are rigged. Your network knows that they're rigged. And you're crooked, and meet the press is crooked, and so is ABC, and CBS, and CNN.
31: But, Mr. President,
30: you're one-sided crooked network. So let's call it quits, because I've had enough. Thank you, darling. Have a good time.
27: And it's the darling,
28: you, darling,
27: that also sends people into hysteria. Sexist!
29: He did say, have a nice time. That was polite, right?
27: Absolutely.
28: Yeah.
27: Yeah.
30: Thank you, darling. Have a good time.
31: Mr. President, let's please. Yeah. I traveled all the way to Wisconsin.
27: That's your job.
28: I traveled all the way to Wisconsin, like the dark side of the moon or something. You went from New York to Wisconsin.
27: Yeah.
28: Sit down.
27: Flight.
4: Golly.
31: Go ahead. I've sat I traveled all the way for an hour.
27: Oh, yeah, in the rain. Because they had to, like, halt it a couple of times.
28: You could hear the rain pouring down on that tin roof they were in, that barn they were in. Yeah.
27: Yeah, you spent an hour with her. You'd had enough anyway.
4: On and off in the rain, and I've given you enough time. You ought to straighten out your press, because you know what? A country can never be great with a dishonest press.
27: Okay. There you go.
28: We traveled all the way to Wisconsin.
29: All the way to Wisconsin. like you're part of the Lewis and Clark expedition or something.
28: Exactly, right. Yeah. And yeah, the water, the horses.
29: Executive producer Sacagawea, you know.
28: That's nuts. I couldn't believe she said that. Like he flew first class or on a private jet for 2.5 hours or whatever.
27: Yeah.
28: All right. Enough.
27: By the way, as far as the Spencer Pratt part of this race, has it officially been called now? He's out?
29: Yeah, Decision Desk HQ has made that call.
28: They called it.
29: Called it yesterday, I believe, in the end. And to me, like, the reason why I'm saying, like, well, I don't know for sure whether or not it was rigged. I know that the way that they run elections in California make it look a lot like it's rigged for sure.
27: Yeah. Yes.
29: I never thought he was going to win, though. I didn't think that he actually stood a chance there. But, man, it is kind of crazy that you have a current mayor now running for re-election who was trained by Marxist soldiers in Cuba.
27: Correct.
29: And the person that's now going to be in the general election against her is running to her left.
27: That is a fact.
29: That is crazy.
27: It's socialist slash communist. Yes.
28: Oh, my God.
27: And when they did the debate, Rahman was finished. I mean, she was outed as being a complete dope.
28: Terrible. Yeah.
27: Oh, my gosh.
28: I know.
27: Yeah.
28: But somehow.
27: I know. So, was it NBC LA? They bring on GOP strategist Mike Murphy, not everybody's favorite. There's part of this I kind of scratched my head on, but asking, what about this voting thing?
5: In your view, what is the impact when we vote and there is suspense for weeks as we count close to half the ballots?
6: It's unacceptable now. You know, we could do better, but that's kind of the California state motto now in most government things.
5: Right, but does it have a corrosive effect on the process?
6: You know, I worry about, and we might see this, if the scenario where Rahman catches up with Bass, Pratt is going to pull out the Trump hymnal and start screaming, oh, they put the fix in it, the machine, you know, it's all corrupt. And, well, that is not true. It is corrosive.
27: How do we know that?
28: Yeah. Well, they're ready to label it right away, not true.
27: I know, a bunch
28: no
27: of different people.
28: No evidence in all this, yeah.
27: Well, there's an investigation going on. So we'll see. But it's just so confident. We'll have to wait and see if there's anything there. It would be the thing to me, but whatever.
6: And the average voter, it looks at this and thinks, why the hell does it take so long to honestly count the vote? What's going on? And people are so cynical about politics, they think, oh, yeah.
27: Well, yeah.
6: There's somebody in a back room, you know, gives the Iggy to somebody and cut through, the machines all change. So, yes, I think it is corrosive, which is why it's worth investing to run a 24-hour operation and count these damn votes a lot quicker.
27: Yeah. Dude, ballot harvesting is legal in California.
29: That's the real, I think, the crux of everything is, like, look at what is legally allowed in California. And you can say, well, everything was legal, but you can rig it legally.
27: Yes, that's
29: the problem.
27: Yes. So you need all these votes go out, and one person can tally them all together. And yeah. Oh, yeah.
28: I signed
27: for Rahman. Okay, whatever. They can't see straight. They don't even know where they are.
29: Yeah.
28: And they can, and you have people that can sign your name for you.
27: Well, yeah. And some get paid for it.
28: Yes.
27: No problem there.
28: Insanity.
27: Free and fair. Okay.
28: Insanity.
27: So more on that a little bit later. Scott Pelley did a huge interview.
28: What a weekend for him.
27: With the failing New York Times and Lulu Garcia Navarro Smugwinch.
29: Yes.
27: It was a tour de force. Whew. Dude. He didn't think he'd get fired after he erupted in the meeting.
29: How is that possible?
28: Arrogance.
29: So, yeah, he's arrogant as hell, and he got fired from CBS last week after he told his new boss that the new boss was helping to murder 60 Minutes, and he would never be welcome there. In what other job do you get to do that and you don't get shown the door.
27: As we talked about last week, David, you would have to be an incredible performer at your place of business. I mean, if it's an athlete, that's one thing. Let's just throw sports out of this one. But if you are someone that is so important to your company that you know if they leave, it could be decimated, that's one thing. But that's not Scott Pelley.
29: No,
27: not
29: it's close. No. Well, yeah, and he sat down for an interview with the failing New York Times. And, well, again, he was actually surprised he'd been fired.
27: Yes.
7: You then do have a meeting with CBS leadership after this very contentious interaction. Can you tell me about that meeting and if you were at that point going in expecting to be fired?
8: Oh, gosh. Furthest thing from my mind. It hadn't occurred to me.
7: But it really didn't occur to you that you could be fired after so many of your colleagues had been let go, after you'd had this very contentious interaction with your new boss?
8: You know, some reporter I turned out to be. I just didn't connect the dots.
27: Whoa. I never saw it coming.
29: Never saw
27: like
29: that
27: even
29: coming.
27: Like, even entertained the idea as a possibility that you could get whacked. That's astounding.
28: Mm-hmm. You humiliated your boss in front of your coworkers.
27: Yeah.
28: Over and over again. Mm-hmm. So, no, you're going to get fired.
27: And he must have thought he was that guy
28: that
27: was so
28: important.
27: Well,
28: he thinks he's bulletproof. There's no doubt about it.
27: Oh, yeah.
28: Yeah.
27: And then...
28: I'm Scott Pelley, for God's sakes.
27: Garcia Navarro Smugwinch is going through, you know, here's what Trump said about you. You know, what do you think of this? And then it is, well, the theater kid again, as you have said, Scott, with Mr.
7: Pelley. He also said you were part of this gang of stupid, crooked people that don't care about your country.
8: Stupid, I can take that. Stiff, yeah, probably. Don't care about the country?
27: Uh-oh. We're on close to weeping.
8: I've never worn the uniform.
27: Here, listen.
8: But I've been in combat for this country in Afghanistan and Iraq.
27: Uh-oh. Time out. Van Camp is not buying what Pelley is selling.
29: Well, if he's a war correspondent, he's been in a war zone, but he's never been in combat. He's a non-combatant.
27: He's been shot at, David. Mm-hmm. He's going to talk about it.
8: Kuwait.
27: Yeah.
8: Been shot at. Spent nights in foxholes filling up with water in the desert. I'm not aware that the President of the United States has ever done any of those things for his country.
27: Please
8: correct me if I'm wrong.
29: He's never been shot at?
8: You become a journalist.
27: Okay.
8: Because you love the First Amendment.
28: Oh, my God.
27: Hold on. David, when you went to journalism school, was it because you love the First Amendment? Was that the first thing?
29: Well, no. It was because I wanted to do the news.
27: Right.
29: I mean, I don't know. Like, I love the First Amendment, but that's not...
27: Yes.
29: It's not
27: that
29: like,
27: wasn't
29: yes.
27: a reason.
29: Yes.
27: I know. There's more.
8: You become a journalist because you love the country.
27: Was that it? You love America?
29: Well, I wanted to do the news because I'm nosy and gossipy.
28: Yeah, but you wanted to do the news in the greatest country on earth, too.
29: Right.
28: Not just any news. Yeah.
27: Here he goes.
8: And while all the other descriptions that the president used about me might be applicable, not that one.
28: Yeah.
27: But this is all the silence. All right, it's still playing.
8: Not that one. There is no democracy without journalism. It can't be done.
27: You mean like in 2020, sir?
29: Yeah.
8: And that is why I am a journalist.
27: Okay. Well, there's more. There's a whole lot more we got to get to, but it is Mashup Monday. Like, I know that was good for a laugh, but what do you have for us today, David?
29: Gloria Gaynor versus Van Halen.
27: Oh,
29: that's
27: roll
29: for Mashup Monday.

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1: That's a lot of fun.
2: Oh, yeah, it is. That is fun.
1: Yeah. We got to revisit that later.
2: I think so, too.
1: Yeah. That's a lot of fun. Yep. Need that on a Monday. Okay. Iran isn't following the rules, kids. We got to get to that story and the five stories we're watching today coming right up.

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1: The Markley Van Camp and Robbins Show. Jamie Markley, David Van Camp, Scott Robbins. I almost said Ribbons. I was thinking to myself, I'm so glad David's back for the five stories we're watching today. I'm no newsman, I'll tell you that.
2: Five stories we glanced at when you were gone.
1: Five stories that... 2, 3, 1, 5.
2: Brought to you by Scotty Rabbit.
1: And at the same time, Rob's like, I ain't doing it.
2: That's right. Nope. Number five, a 69-year-old retired government employee named Susan F. Douglas is suing to stop the planned UFC Freedom 250 event at the White House.
3: Oh, my God.
2: She claims that the event would cause her aesthetic injury, meaning she doesn't like to look at it, and she is a professional White House protester now in her golden years.
1: Aesthetic injury.
3: Forcing you to look at it?
2: Yes, and the stress of it would make her osteoporosis worse or something like that. That's what she actually said.
3: Are you serious?
2: Yeah.
3: Make her osteoporosis.
2: Number four, Decision Desk HQ has projected that Nithya Raman has won the second of two spots in the Los Angeles mayoral primary. She's been trailing Spencer Pratt by 40,000 votes, but man, got a totally normal huge boost from late arriving mail-in ballots.
1: Unreal.
2: Yeah. Number three, two cases of New World screwworm were reported over the weekend in Texas, bringing the total in the state up to four. Governor Greg Abbott told the Texas Division of Emergency Management to activate the state's Emergency Operations Center under an escalated response. Number two, the Trump administration is going to try to revoke the citizenship of 17 people accused of things like immigration fraud and also people convicted of child sex crimes. And, you know, some 70-year-old liberal boomer is going to sue them over it. And then number one, talking to Meet the Press, before he walked out of the interview, the president said that, hey, the reason why Iran hasn't come to make a deal is because they're not used to actually being held to account for these things. So it's new territory for them.
1: Yeah, that is true.
2: Those are the top five stories that we're watching today. Chef IQ, that's the smart cooking thermometer that delivers great meals with less work. Right now, during the Father's Day sale, get 40% off site-wide with promo code MVCR. 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
1: And Trump at the Knicks-Spurs game tonight, Madison Square Garden, courtside.
2: Mm-hmm.
1: First time a president's been to one of these NBA finals
3: games. Telling people to get there early because there's going to be a whole lot of security to go through before you get into the arena.
1: Yes.
3: Yep.
1: And we were talking the other day, David, what do you think? Is it going to be the boos and cheers?
2: I think so, probably.
3: You're in New York.
2: To me.
1: One more prominent than another?
2: Look, I don't really care. I think probably boos.
1: Yeah.
2: More than anything, so, but too. I hope it gets into the Knicks' head. I don't really care about the NBA, but as a San Antonio guy, I hope that they go on to win, like four straight.
3: That'd be nice.
1: This is the Markley Van Camp and Robbins Show. You know, right now it looks like, well, doom. You lost two at home.
3: Yeah.
1: The chances of coming back, you know, statistically slim.
3: Yeah.
1: I was talking with a friend the other day. The thing is, if you could win it tonight, the pressure goes back to the Knicks.
2: Yeah.
1: Because if they lose then game four, which would give San Antonio home court again after losing two at home with New York as crazy as it is right now, anything's possible. It's like the outcome of tonight is big.
3: The Knicks are counting on mail-in points.
1: Oh, gosh. All right, we'll get to the Trump clip. Also, MS now has a team to talk about the reflecting pool. Yes. I can't wait to hear that and what's your story in just a few.

0: Good Monday morning, everybody. Keep those umbrellas handy. We'll have on again, off again showers and storms throughout the day. Otherwise, look for a mostly cloudy sky. Daytime highs today climb into the low 80s. Mostly cloudy overnight tonight. Some showers and storms possible again. Overnight lows drop down to 68. Partly sunny, some scattered afternoon storms. 88 on Tuesday. 92 sunny, hot, and humid on Wednesday. I'm meteorologist J.C. Foltz.
1: Gianna Gelosi, security is tight around New York's Madison Square Garden. It is game three of the NBA Finals tonight, and President Trump is going to be there to watch. Secret Service Special Agent in Charge, Matt McCool.
2: Secret Service's focus is straightforward, to ensure everyone attending the game can enjoy the game and have a safe experience while we carry out our responsibility to protect the President of the United States.
1: Now, there was a stabbing spree on the train station below Madison Square Garden, Penn Station, last night. Six people hospitalized, including the suspect. Iran and Israel said that they were going to wind down an overnight military escalation.
3: These were the first such attacks between the two countries since a ceasefire was declared 2 months ago. Iran warns it'll restart its offensive if Israel continues attacks against Hezbollah.
1: That's Fox's Jonathan Savage. President Trump urged both sides to calm down. 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

0: The Markley, Van Camp, and Robbins Show. Jamie Markley, David Van Camp, Scott Robbins, thank you very much for being here. Okay, so we do have a deal. We don't have a deal with Iran. It goes back and forth.
1: Yeah.
0: Ceasefire. It's a different kind of ceasefire. That's for sure.
2: Yeah, it's kind of a not as much fire ceasefire.
0: Yeah. Well, yeah, light shooting, what Trump said last week.
2: Yeah, shooting ceasefire.
1: Well, it's not really a ceasefire unless it's made in the ceasefire region of France. So,
0: yeah. Right, exactly.
1: It's more of a sparkling, don't shoot as much.
2: That's the surrender part of France.
0: There you go. Yeah. Here's Trump.
3: It's a very hard thing for them. They've had great independence. They've dealt with very weak and ineffective leadership on behalf of the United States and other countries, frankly, that allowed them to get away with murder. And I think they can't believe they're in the situation where they've been virtually decapitated.
4: But if they're so desperate, Mr. President, why haven't they said yes to the terms you're proposing?
3: Because they're strong, they're proud. There are things they never thought they'd be doing that they're going to have to do. They've got no choice. And it takes a little while. You know, you're talking about 47 years of getting away with whatever they wanted. I mean, this should have been done long ago. This should have been done by other presidents or other countries. It doesn't have to be us, other countries.
0: I think it's also an ideology that most Americans can't understand.
2: You know, you can't wrap your head around it. I can't.
0: Yeah.
2: I mean, I've tried. And again, I think Jimmy Carter, go back to Jimmy Carter, but he said it's hard to negotiate with unreasonable people. And it just is.
0: Well, yes.
2: There's no reasoning there.
0: Well, it is. It's their religion.
2: Mm-hmm. Well, yes.
0: And it's what they want to bring about.
2: And you're going to overcome hundreds of years of indoctrination with religion? I don't think so.
0: Well, I mean,
2: unless you do it with brute force, and that's it.
0: That's what they believe, and that's why it doesn't seem to make sense. It's like, oh my gosh, well, they should try to get some sort of deal here so they could flourish in the future. No, I don't think that's what it's about for them.
2: I don't care about that.
0: No. So, here we are. And how long is it going to last?
2: I don't know.
0: You know,
2: I don't know. There's a weariness, man. You feel it.
0: Yeah. Yes. And then, will there be a deal, and what exactly will that deal mean? And then the Strait of Hormuz, when is it really going to be fully open? And if you want to feel good about, like, when this is all going to happen to get back to normal, don't look at Polymarket.
1: No.
2: Stay away from that.
0: Yeah, because it seems like it's going to be a while.
2: Mm-hmm.
0: And it seems like the people that are betting at Polymarket know what's going on.
2: Yeah, yes. Why don't we bring Polymarket into the inner circle?
0: It's kind of crazy.
1: Like Barry Trump is over there placing bets. This thing
2: right,
1: is going to
2: exactly.
1: go a long
2: yeah.
1: time.
0: Right. Yep, here we go. David, when you were out last week, there was certainly more on Graham Plattner, who is running for Senate in Maine.
1: Oh, yeah. Yeah, I mean, well, he is the guy who very famously had a Nazi tattoo. He also allegedly may have sexted with underage girls and abused girlfriends.
0: Yes.
1: Democrats are defending him, though. Very interesting. This voter at a Graham Plattner event in Maine says that the Nazi tattoo isn't a deal breaker at all, but there would be another tattoo that would be a deal breaker.
0: Okay.
5: I think people are making as much of it as they can because they don't have a lot of substance around anything else. And if they did, we'd hear about it. Believe me. They are trolling for dirt.
6: What if he has like a Israeli flag tattoo or something? Would that be a deal breaker?
5: For me?
6: Yeah.
5: Honestly, yeah.
6: That would be
5: Israeli? Yeah, because I don't support genocide, and he doesn't either.
1: Okay.
0: Holy mackerel.
1: So you're keeping score at home here, everybody, here. Just to keep you apprised of the mm-hmm. situation.
0: Yes.
1: A Nazi tattoo is fine. An Israeli flag is not, because the Nazi tattoo
0: mm-hmm.
1: apparently does not represent genocide, but the Israeli flag does.
0: That's right.
1: Nazi
0: That's what she said.
1: Symbolism does not represent
0: That's right.
1: genocide.
2: This is what you're up against. Yeah.
1: It's
0: Yes. Huh.
2: Good luck.
0: But don't ever say there's been indoctrination
1: right.
0: in high schools and colleges. Don't ever say it. Yeah, that's insane, man.
2: Good Lord.
0: Oh, yeah.
2: Wow. Man. Had no idea what you're even saying?
0: No.
1: No.
0: No, that's how brainwashed you are.
2: Wow.
0: Yeah.
2: Good to
0: it's
2: know.
0: Not often all three of us are sitting here going, holy
7: I can't believe what I just heard.
2: I didn't expect that. That's one of those things where I hear it play out.
0: Yeah.
2: And I'm like, I didn't expect that at the end. No. I'm like, are you really?
1: It's like apparently. Yeah, no, that Nazi tattoo, you know, that symbolizes like actual death squads committing actual genocide. That honest mistake. Anybody could have made that mistake.
7: And then you wonder if the conversation went further, like there was a follow up.
0: Yeah.
7: What about 6 million? Are you a Holocaust denier? Yeah. Is that what you are? Because you'd want to know.
2: Numbers, schmumbers.
7: Yeah, whatever. Yep. Yeah, it's crazy. Wow.
2: Gosh dang.
7: Well, it's that time. We do it a couple of times a day. Go around the table. It may not be the biggest story out there, but it caught your attention. David, today, what's your story?
1: MS Now over the weekend put together a team to cover the maintenance and renovation of the reflecting pool on the National Mall. This just makes me laugh because they're like, we've got team coverage of this right now.
7: Okay. What is the reflecting blue that's at the bottom now?
1: Yeah, they don't
7: like
1: it.
7: Is that a sign of Nazism or something?
1: Yeah, but Nazi tattoo, don't know? No, but...
7: Okay. All right. Go ahead, roll it.
8: Verdict is in after President Trump's up to $14 million vanity project to repaint the bottom of the Lincoln Memorial reflecting pool, what he calls American flag blue.
9: I would have preferred to keep it like it was.
10: I think it's an incredible waste of money. I think it's an incredibly stupid idea.
11: I think it's horrible. The color I've seen on the news is disgusting to me, as opposed to how beautiful it was in the past.
8: We have a number of reporters in place covering all of these new developing storylines.
2: A number of reporters on the scene.
1: I'm honestly just wondering, like, does anybody really care about some upgrades being done to the reflecting pool that was leaking? And growing algae?
2: Algae, yeah.
7: I have no idea. If it's Trump on it, they're going to hate it.
1: Yeah.
7: Remember when we played that CNN clip about the pool under Obama?
1: Yeah.
7: And they did all the renovation. I forget how much that cost. It was a lot. Mm-hmm. And within a month, you had algae again.
1: Yeah.
7: It's crazy.
1: I think Trump needs to just troll people and release new schematics where there's like a water slide going into the reflecting pool. like a bronze statue of Forrest Gump running through the reflecting pool.
2: Rope from one side.
1: Jenny or whoever it was, yeah.
7: That's
2: fantastic.
7: Yeah. And then just have the gold water slide that goes right into
1: yes.
7: it. Incredible.
2: Donald J. Trump water park.
7: All right, Scotty, what do you got for what's your story?
2: Something, you know, we talked about a little bit before. We talked about the collapse of Iran and what's going on there. Iran's economy, man, this is something, has plunged deeper into crisis. The regime's own statistics center is reporting point-to-point inflation hitting 77.2%.
7: Whoa.
2: Cooking oil, 266% year to year. 175, food, 129.8. Vehicles, 125%. Water, electricity, fuel, up 95%. Iranian households are being crushed by the economic mismanagement right now with what's going on with the war. Officials, they say, now are running out of monetary tricks to mask the collapse. The collapse is underway, and it's in full-blown panic.
7: Yeah, you don't hear much about
2: that. These are the things you don't hear much about. And you know it's taking a toll on us.
7: Oh, yeah.
2: I mean, when you see, you know, things that are going up and the inflation mm-hmm. going up and that sort of thing, can't even imagine what it's doing to them.
7: Oh,
2: but
7: yeah.
2: But it's crazy.
7: That is
2: 77%.
7: Crazy. I saw this headline for my story out of the Washington Times. Pastor's open letter to Senate candidate James Tallarico says it all. Like, okay, I'm interested. What's this about?
2: Yeah.
7: And the piece starts out saying the list of biblical absurdities from James Tallarico, the Democratic Senate candidate in Texas, continues to grow. In addition to his claims that God is non-binary, that the Bible is silent about abortion, and there are six different genders, we now have his contention that Mary's consent to the virgin birth is a story about her being pro-choice. Says, well, sometimes.
2: Wow.
7: Someone else has already said it better than you ever could. The following is an abbreviated version of an open letter written by Jeff Mullen, a pastor from Nevada, and posted to his social media May 29th. It says, if you're a faithful Christian or even somebody who is just curious about what the Christian faith is all about, this is the best thing you'll read today. I'm like, okay, I'm interested.
2: Mm.
7: I don't think we have time for all of it, but I'll give you the highlights. Dear Representative Tallarico, I don't write this as a political opponent, but as a fellow citizen concerned about the growing confusion surrounding faith, truth, and scripture. Because you frequently speak about Christianity, quote the Bible, and present your views as expressions of Christian conviction, many people naturally assume they're hearing biblical truth. My concern is that some of the positions you advocate may lead sincere people away from the clear teaching of Scripture and toward a version of Christianity that reflects the spirit of the age more than the Word of God. For that reason, I offer these thoughts, not as an attack, but as a pastoral appeal for biblical clarity and faithfulness. And then he goes into the concerning statement that God is non-binary. And he says, throughout Scripture, God consistently reveals himself as Father. Jesus taught his disciples to pray, Our Father in heaven. Christ is the Son. His church is the bride. These are not accidental descriptions, but part of God's self-revelation. Every generation faces the temptation to reshape God according to its own values and goes through a lot of that. But then he says faithful Christianity begins by allowing God to define himself rather than redefining him according to cultural preferences. We do not improve upon divine revelation. We submit to it. And then he gets into the whole thing about Tallarico saying the Bible is silent on abortion. Scripture speaks clearly about life in the womb. David wrote, You knit me together in my mother's womb. God told Jeremiah, Before I formed you in the womb, I knew you. John the Baptist responded to Christ while still in his mother's womb. Goes on about that, the consistency of Scripture on that. Then, whether or not the child in the womb is a human life bearing God's image, Scripture answers that, and he goes through it. And then he gets to Mary's consent to defend abortion rights. Mary's response to Gabriel was not an assertion of autonomy, but an expression of surrender. When told of God's plan, she replied, I am the servant of the Lord. Let it be to me according to your word. So he goes through the whole thing with what Tallarico had said about Mary and abortion rights. In the end, he says the deeper concern behind all this is that all this aligns more comfortably with your culture's values rather than God's. Paul warned Timothy that a time would come when people would seek teachers who tell them what they want to hear rather than what God has said. The role of Christian leaders is not to make Scripture acceptable to the culture. It is to faithfully proclaim Scripture whether the culture applauds or rejects it. And this stuff always, you know, makes me stop and think about it in a second. Because, you know, depending on how much influence you have, you know, and there's responsibility with that. Like, whoa. Pastor here writes, politics is temporary. Elections are temporary. Legislative victories are temporary. Souls are not. Scripture teaches that those who influence others bear a greater responsibility before God. Jesus warns against leading others astray. These truths should humble every pastor, teacher, and politician who publicly speaks in God's name. My concern is not your political party, Mr. Tallarico. My concern is whether the Jesus being presented to the public is Jesus revealed in Scripture. America doesn't need progressive Christianity or conservative Christianity. America needs biblical Christianity, faithful to God's word, centered on Christ, and not afraid to proclaim the truth in love. Respectfully, Jeff Mullen.
1: Yeah, well, there you go. There you go.
7: Now, will Tallarico ever read that?
1: No. Probably not.
7: Somebody at some point in time is probably going to present something similar like that to him. But is it already just cooked in the books for him where he's not going to really think about that?
2: He's got the world-class weirdo Bible.
7: And then he'll consult his fake girlfriend?
2: Yeah.
7: Allegedly?
2: Wow, no kidding.
7: On something like that?
2: Well, he's plastic. He's an alien. He was created.
7: So. He's plastic. He's an alien. Well, there you go.
2: Something going on there.
7: Signed, Pastor Robbins.
2: Biblical.
7: Oh, of course. Yes. Oh, my gosh. Something we got to get to. A Spider-Man thief for Nimrods in the News. You'll want to hear this one. And a news update in just a few.

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0: The Markley, Van Camp, and Robin Show. Think about this summer. Do you want it to be like last summer? Might have been like this. You know, you're exhausted because you spend half the night kicking off the covers, flipping the pillow over. You're trying to find a cool spot in the bed, but you can't do it. 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
1: You fouled a few off there, Scott, but you made it.
2: I hung in there.
1: Well, Tom Homan, the border czar, talking to Fox News about the massive protests in New Jersey. Says, hey, look, we've been looking into some of these people who've been rioting, and they're traveling from, like, Portland and Minnesota. They're from all over the place. They're paid agitators.
0: 100%. Need to get busted, man.
2: Mm-hmm.
0: All right, we got to get to Nimrod. There we go.
3: When the going gets tough.
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4: I love the poorly educated.
0: All right. Nimrod's in the News. We go to Elkhart, Indiana. That's where a storage facility was being robbed by a dude in a Spider-Man mask.
2: Uh-oh.
0: After he rode in there on a moped.
2: Oh.
0: Tough times for Spider-Man.
2: Spider-Man doesn't ride a moped.
0: I would agree with that.
2: No.
0: Cops got him. He was charged with burglary. He is 37-year-old Norman Mast. Some people are wondering, with a name like Norman, shouldn't you have the Green Goblin mask?
2: Mm.
0: But no, he went with the Spider-Man. The whole thing was caught on security cameras. And then you see the mugshot. Not exactly a handsome Spider-Man. The mask probably did him well. And that's Nimrod's of the News.
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9: This is RJ Crace with your Stories Now, brought to you by Jesse Heating and Air. Great products and great people, treating you the way you want to be treated since 1979. In case you missed it last Friday, the Chicago Bears have announced the team's board has voted to advance plans for a new stadium project in Hammond, Indiana. But Illinois lawmakers say team president Kevin Warren has expressed interest in continuing discussions. The governor criticized the team's shifting stadium plans, but said Illinois remains open to a taxpayer-friendly solution. Indiana has offered more than $1 billion in public subsidies for the project. The governor is pausing Illinois' tax incentives for new data centers beginning July 1st, citing concerns over rising energy costs and water usage. This after lawmakers didn't pass new regulations during the spring session. Pritzker says Illinois must balance economic growth with protecting consumers and natural resources. Labor groups are warning the governor's decision could drive jobs and investment to neighboring states. More stories, podcasts, and videos at nowdecatur.com.
10: Stop shooting.
5: shooting and get back to the table. I'm Lisa Brady, Fox News. That message from President Trump after Iran and Israel traded fire overnight for the first time since a ceasefire began 2 months ago between the U.S. and Iran.
10: This all started because of Israeli operations in southern Lebanon. They struck a Hezbollah stronghold in a suburb of Beirut. Iran then struck Israel with a barrage of missile fire. Most of those missiles were either intercepted or they landed in open areas.
5: Fox's Max Gordon in Dubai. Israel then fired at military targets deep in Iran, including a petrochemical facility. Both sides have since stopped, but each warns strikes could resume, with the Iran-backed militants in Lebanon still the main issue. Even tighter security at New York's Madison Square Garden when President Trump is set to become the first sitting U.S. president to attend an NBA Finals game tonight. This comes just a day after five people were stabbed under the garden Wednesday by a suspect who was also injured and sent to the hospital. An emergency response in Texas has two more cases of flesh-eating screwworm fly infections are reported.
11: The USDA confirming two new screwworm cases found in a cat and a dog hundreds of miles apart in Texas. In LaSalle and Andrews counties, bringing the total number of cases to four after screwworm flies were first discovered in two calves last week in La Pryor near the U.S.-Mexican border. The state now mobilizing multiple agencies and urging Texas ranchers and residents to inspect animals daily for the parasitic insect and to report suspected cases immediately.
5: Fox's Jeff Manasso. The Vatican just confirming a meeting between Pope Leo and six survivors of clergy sex abuse. During his ongoing trip to Spain, the Pope pledging to consider their suggestions for how the church can improve its response to what he calls a scourge. However, the Pope also reaffirming the right to secrecy during the sacrament of confession. 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
17: Well, good afternoon, folks, and thanks a lot for joining us here during the noon hour on this Monday, June the 8th. And now that the National Weather Service has updated its forecast, it's time now to take a look at that forecast here on your Ag Check radio station here during the noon hour. Currently, it is 77 degrees and mostly cloudy. Humidity level is 88%. The wind is out of the southeast, 15 to 20. Barometric pressure is 29.99 inches of mercury. Now until 1 a.m. on Tuesday, it's a flood watch and continues to be so. Currently, it's supposed to get up to around 82 degrees later on this today. South-southwest winds about to where it is now. Chance of precip, 80%. the rest of the day, and new rainfall amounts a quarter to a half inch possible. We don't really need it. Showers likely and possibly a thunderstorm before midnight tonight, and then a chance there then early morning up until about 4 o'clock in the morning with a low of 69 degrees, and maybe another quarter to a half inch possible. Tomorrow, a slight chance of showers before 11 o'clock, and then between 11 and 4, another slight chance, about a 20% chance tomorrow with a high of 87 and a low of 72, and a continued 50% chance on Tuesday night into Wednesday. Wednesday, although, a sunny day with a high near 91 degrees. It's going to be a humid day. Wednesday night, a chance of showers once again moving in after the heat, and the showers are likely to be between a thunderstorm or two after 1 o'clock in the morning with a low of 73 degrees on Wednesday night, and Thursday night, all showers again Friday night, Saturday night, and Sunday. Good afternoon.
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0: The Markley, Van Camp, and Robbins Show. Jamie Markley, David Van Camp, Scott Robbins. Okay, the supreme leader, the latest one in Iran, is he alive? This would be the gay Ayatollah.
1: Yeah, the gay Ayatollah, yes.
0: Yeah. Because we have a bet on this.
2: Well, I think he is because he was watching the Tonys last night.
0: Really? Okay, are you ready to pay up then? Because last week you were saying, we don't know it, I need proof.
2: Yeah, well, I would like to see a little proof, yeah.
0: Trump was talking about him, David?
1: Yeah, he was asked about the new supreme leader who nobody's really seen since he took over, because he was very badly injured, if he's even still alive. And so he talked about it on Meet the Press.
0: Okay.
20: Do you know where he is? Do you know how he is doing physically?
21: I don't want to say whether or not I know where he is, but there's a good probability that I do.
20: Is he inside Iran?
21: I'd rather not say that.
20: Okay. He is the son of the last supreme leader,
21: yeah,
20: who was obviously hardliner. Is this younger Khomeini any better for the United States than his father was?
21: Younger, I think more rational, injured, he's pretty badly injured. So there's a certain bravery there. A lot of people, if they were injured that badly, they wouldn't be talking about, how we're doing with the United States. They'd have other things on their mind. So there's a certain bravery there. But he is very seriously injured, yeah.
0: Hmm. Well, if he was really brave, he'd come out in Pride Month.
1: Oh, I know.
2: Maybe you think.
1: He's going to one of those Minneapolis bathhouses right now.
0: Okay.
2: He doesn't need to hide. He could come out.
0: How does that work in Iran?
2: Well, not
0: if
2: well.
0: If you're the supreme leader and you come out in Pride Month.
1: No, I don't think you can do that.
2: I don't think you can either. I think that's against the rules.
0: Stay away from rooftops at that point, right?
2: Yes. Yeah, you want to be nowhere near a rooftop.
0: Got it. Okay.
2: People have a tendency to slip and fall on them.
0: Yeah.
2: It's amazing.
0: One of those things.
2: Yeah.
0: Okay. So as far as Iran goes, well, on it goes. And now Trump is trying to tell Israel and Iran, hey, get stop. Stop it. Back and forth, and here we go. So much for a ceasefire.
1: Yeah.
0: All right. Let's go to Maine. Big Senate race. Graham Plattner. Democrats are backing him.
1: Oh, yeah, they are.
0: And it was interesting. He's doing this interview, and it gets brought up, believe all women, because this woman last week in this failing New York Times piece that a lot of people thought was like a catch and kill sort of situation,
1: yeah,
0: where she had a story to tell, but they didn't tell her entire story.
1: No.
0: And they didn't use the screen grabs that she sent them.
1: Well, they also,
0: or the people that she corroborated the story with, they didn't use that. And so the question is, hey, I thought believe all women. That's what Plattner said in the past. Here's part of it.
22: I'm very happy to talk about incredibly uncomfortable things in my life. But when things come along that are just made up or lies, I'm very much going to push back against those.
23: You're promoting believing every woman and letting women tell their story. But when one woman does, you say she's lying.
22: Well, that's because they are lies.
0: Oh, okay.
2: Oh, then people say they are.
6: Believe all women until I say not to.
2: Yeah.
6: Yeah.
2: Well, that's the ones that make up stories.
1: Well, I
6: got it.
1: I kind of wish, you know, you'd have the follow-up of, so doesn't that actually prove that, let's say, for the sake of argument, that he's telling the truth? Mm-hmm. And that she, Lindsay, what's her name, Fifield or whatever,
6: yes,
1: let's say she's lying, completely lying about that.
6: Mm-hmm.
1: Well, then you have to admit that Believe All Women is and always was a lie.
6: Correct. Yeah. I think we even knew that when you had, and you'll remember her name, you're pretty good with this, the one that talked about what Biden did to her.
1: Yeah.
6: Don't
1: Tara
6: believe
1: Reed.
6: Her.
1: Yeah.
6: Yeah, Tara Reid. Don't believe her.
1: Not the actress, but yeah.
6: Exactly. Yeah. I mean, that was never even a story.
2: Oh, it depends
6: with legacy
2: on what
6: media.
2: Side of the aisle you're on as to whether you
6: exactly.
2: are to be believed or not believed. I mean, it's a stupid political game they're playing.
6: Yes. And then we've also heard from someone known as Rockslide Face.
1: Yes. This is the...
6: Who is that?
1: That's the left-wing podcaster, lunatic, Jennifer Welch.
6: Oh, yeah.
2: Oh, she's rock slide face.
1: Yeah,
2: now
1: she's, well, her,
2: yeah.
1: her face looks like, I don't know, a rock slide had a baby with a sinkhole. And it's just...
6: Dang.
2: Wow, that's hot.
1: Well, dude, she's uncomfortable to look at, and she doesn't exactly have a winning personality.
6: You know, I would say this, and you may completely disagree. If she was a sweet, thoughtful person, you would say she's not a terrible-looking woman.
1: No.
6: But because she is just vile.
1: Yes. No. It's
6: just a terrible person.
1: When you're,
6: says awful things.
1: When you're fueled by hate the way that she is, it
6: turns into a rock slide.
1: It turns into a rock slide.
2: I've never heard rock slide face before, but no. Now I can't get it out of my head every time I see her.
6: Yeah, that's branding right there.
2: Yeah, exactly.
1: Well, she doesn't care that Senate candidate Graham Plattner had a Nazi tattoo, allegedly sexted with underage girls and abused girlfriends, because all of that is part of the human experience, she says.
6: What?
1: Yeah.
6: Okay, roll it. I got to hear it.
20: Everybody's talking about toxic relationships and tattoos and all of this. Talk about Susan Collins voting to dismantle protections that keep women safe and keep
6: nonsense.
20: Women free.
6: How?
20: Because that is the real story here. They don't want us talking about that. No. She is a MAGA fascist to her core, and just want to...
6: Dude.
1: Susan
6: She
1: Collins.
6: Voted to impeach. She voted to impeach Trump.
2: Well,
6: is that MAGA?
2: She's got to keep this crap going as long as she can.
6: I guess. Mm-hmm. Wow, that's something.
2: Oh, I mean, old rock slide face.
6: Susan Collins, not a favorite with Republican voters.
1: No, not at all. No. But she's given a long leash because, well, she's probably the last Republican that'll ever be elected out of Maine.
6: Yeah, that's true.
1: It's like, okay, at least she's somewhat reliable. Rather have her than Graham Plattner or Janet Mills or somebody else.
6: Exactly. All right, back to Rockslide.
20: Core, and just want to throw this in there, too. I don't give a f- if somebody had a toxic relationship. I myself have been a toxic girlfriend.
6: Really?
20: I've had toxic girlfriends.
6: No kidding?
20: That's part of the human experience, right?
6: Can't imagine it.
2: The hell you say?
1: She's been
2: a toxic girlfriend.
1: You were a toxic
2: girlfriend?
1: No.
2: You sweet, demure little thing, you.
6: Golly. Okay, how did she get any of her fame? She was some reality show, right?
1: Yeah, it was some interior design thing on Bravo.
6: Okay.
2: That's how she got fame. I was wondering.
1: Yeah.
6: Yeah, I just knew some sort of reality thing.
2: It's like, no, Jay Behar did comedy in the Catskills or something. That's how she got famous.
6: Dude, that Welch woman is way darker than Joy Behar.
2: Oh, yeah. Well, yeah.
1: I mean, it's like there is something wrong with her. It's not
6: there's
1: just
6: a darkness. I'm not even joking. Yeah. There's a darkness around that
1: woman.
6: Yeah,
1: it's not a political... Just a political thing for her. I mean, there is, like, evil lurking behind every word she says.
6: I don't disagree.
2: Man.
6: Yeah.
2: Wow.
6: Okay. Well, you probably heard Scott Pelley got fired from CBS News in 60 Minutes after he threw a fit in front of the new boss.
2: I suppose you heard about it.
6: Yes, of course. So then he goes and has a big interview with the failing New York Times and Lulu Garcia Navarro Smugwinch. And it goes the way you would expect, except some of the theatrics from Pelley were surprising even to some of us.
2: Gosh.
6: Like the over the top stuff. He was asked by Navarro Smugwinch about Barry Weiss, and you probably heard the story when she first started, and she said, hey, why is it half the country thinks you're biased?
2: Right.
6: Right?
2: Yeah. Fair question to ask.
6: It seems to be so. Yeah. He's not having it. Here you go. Roll it.
20: What was the feeling about that particular opening salvo to the team?
7: Uh-oh. She, I am told, said something to the effect of, why do you think the country thinks you're biased? But she didn't offer any kind of a metric. You know, what's your metric? Why do you think so? Do you have a poll? Is there market research? What are you talking about? Because we certainly didn't believe that.
6: Dude, how many different studies have we seen out there of polling?
1: Dude.
6: Of how much news is trusted?
1: It's all the polls. There's not a poll out there where people have a positive view of the news media.
2: Well, of course he didn't believe it. And his peer group didn't believe it. No.
6: Man, oh, man.
2: Oh, God.
6: Just absolute.
2: This thing gets worse the more I hear.
6: Denial.
2: Oh, jeez.
6: Oh, yeah. I mean, and then he does this whole thing, you know, CBS News is on fire. I think it could be saved. Like, what are you talking about? I mean, there have been examples, if you're following it all, like, online, like example after example over the last 5 to 10 years of 60 Minutes being completely biased, like obviously biased. And I mean, isn't that what they're trying to do? And people act like Barry Weiss is MAGA.
1: Yeah.
6: She's on the left.
1: Yeah. There's nothing MAGA about her other than she just kind of wants to tell the truth.
6: Right. Yeah. Okay.
2: Join me in my podcast, Pelly's People, beginning soon.
6: Do you think he is going to do a podcast?
1: Oh, he's definitely going to do a podcast.
2: Of course.
6: I hope he does. I really hope he does, because he's going to get exposed even more than he is now.
1: It's going to be called 59 Minutes.
2: I thought that was rather clever.
6: Or 101.
2: Yeah.
6: Whatever it is. 61 minutes. It's a little bit more. You know, it is Mashup Monday. And I said, we got to bring this back because it's just too good. And they call it Van Gainer.
1: Yes.
6: It's Van Halen and Gloria Gainer.
1: Yes.
6: Together. This is so good.
2: Survive and jump.
6: Yes.

0: That's a lot of fun.
1: Yeah, it is.
2: That is fun.
0: It reminds me of something sad, though. Didn't you just tell me a week or two ago Roth is playing some show and he forgot the lyrics to Jump?
1: He forgot the chorus to Jump.
0: My goodness. That's not good.
2: Not good.
0: Oh, there's another clip of Scott Pelley we got to get to that's hilarious. And the five stories we're watching today next.

0: Hey, Jen, you ready for a girls' night in?
1: Absolutely. What's on the agenda?
0: Oh, a little wine, a little JTV.
1: Jewelry television? I've never shopped on TV.
0: Are you kidding? 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
1: 25 off? 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
0: You turn on the TV. I'll grab my tablet.
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0: Markley, Van Camp, and Robbins Show. Jamie Markley, David Van Camp, Scott Robbins, and now the five stories we're watching today.
1: All right, number five, Decision Desk HQ is projecting that Nithya Raman has won the second of two spots in the Los Angeles mayoral primary. She'd been
2: trailing. What happened?
1: Well, she'd been trailing Spencer Pratt by about 40,000 votes, but got a big boost from those late arriving mail-in ballots.
2: What happened?
1: Well, they... The homeless people submitted their ballots.
3: She did appeal to the homeless.
4: It's unreal.
3: Yeah.
4: Yeah.
3: That was her appeal.
1: Number four, a 69-year-old retired government employee is suing to stop the planned UFC Freedom 250 event at the White House. She has, in her retirement, by the way, dedicated herself to protesting outside of the White House, and she says that this event would cause her aesthetic injury. She doesn't like looking at the at the octagon or whatever they're setting up out there.
3: You know, most people travel, spend time with the grandkids, you know, join a club or two, just enjoy their time in retirement. But no,
1: I promise you, if she has kids,

0: her kids are more than happy for her to be occupying her time that way.
1: That very well. Mom, you should really get involved.
2: All I can think about is aesthetic injury. Like, yes. It was okay when Biden had the big pride fest on the lawn with the dude with the Knox.
0: Jeepers. Yeah. Number three, two cases of New World screwworm were reported over the weekend in Texas, bringing the total up to four. Governor Greg Abbott told the Texas Division of Emergency Management to activate the state's Emergency Operations Center under an escalated response. And number two, the Trump administration is going to try to revoke the citizenship of 17 people accused of immigration fraud and people convicted of child sex crimes. There you go. Yeah. And then number one, President Trump talking to Meet the Press about Iran, saying the reason why it's so hard to get a deal done right now is because Iran isn't used to having to actually walk the straight and narrow.
2: That is pretty true.
1: Well, yeah, that's very true. They haven't. No.
2: It's too bad CBS News is all in for Trump. You know, just trying to defend him at every turn.
1: Yeah.
2: Have you heard this?
1: No.
2: I told you I had a hilarious clip of Pelly that I don't know if you've heard yet.
1: Okay.
2: Roll it.
3: There was a thumb on the scale for the president's version of events that I felt was a level of political influence that I had never seen in 37 years at CBS News.
1: Never seen it.
0: Talk to Leslie Stahl.
2: I know, when we had that last week.
0: She's talking to Trump, and Trump's talking about the Hunter Biden laptop thing. And yes. She's like, it can't be verified. He's like, what do you mean it can't be verified? What are you talking about?
2: Yes.
0: He says, this is 60 minutes, okay?
2: This is 60 minutes.
1: You can't just get by with that stuff.
0: Right.
2: Unbelievable. Yeah, he's never seen it before.
1: Take your thumb off the scale, Mr. President. This is CBS.
2: Yes. Yeah. Happen to see this from the New York Post. It's always talking about trends. And sometimes when they say trends in New York, it's like that means New York only, maybe LA.
1: Right.
2: It'll never reach the rest of the country. I don't know how much this is gaining ground, but it's practice dating for Gen Z. You know, Gen Z has a really hard time with dating because it has to be face to face.
1: Yeah. They're no good at that.
2: Dude, the amount of young men that are like terrified to talk to a young lady, it's kind of crazy. And vice versa.
1: Well, they'll be afraid of being toxic masculinity.
2: I guess there's a lot of stuff.
1: Garbage, yeah.
2: But the trend is called practice dating. Involves going on dates with people you're not normally attracted to.
1: Where was that when I was dating?
2: What are you saying, that you would have got more dates?
1: Yeah, maybe.
0: I don't know. Some generations, wouldn't they call that just trying to break a slump?
2: Well, I don't know that they're really going after the sex part of it, David.
0: Okay.
2: We're not talking about slump busting here.
1: Sometimes you go 0 for 11, then you get that one right down the middle. That
2: boy,
1: meatball.
2: Oh, boy, oh, boy. You know,
0: getting on base is the important thing.
1: Very important, yeah.
0: Break out.
1: Anything can happen then, David. Right. Once you're on base, anything can happen.
2: I should have
1: known.
2: There
1: could be errors.
2: Should have known not to even bring this up. In the end, I think this is a terrible idea.
1: It is a terrible idea.
2: Well, they say it's to take the pressure off because you are getting reps in, like as far as having conversations. I'm not joking.
1: Sure.
2: And to build confidence.
1: Right.
2: The other part is you're wasting the other person's time.
1: Well, yeah.
2: This is the Mark the Van Camp and Robin Show.
1: You're acting like you're attracted to somebody who you normally wouldn't be attracted to, so get in reps.
0: Yes.
2: Perfect.
0: Slump busting.
2: They're quoting a dating guru, Serena Kerrigan, saying that profiles and photos don't tell the whole story. People can surprise you. Stop treating every first date like it could lead to marriage. The goal is to use these casual meetups to build confidence, improve conversation skills, and get more comfortable meeting new people. Mm-hmm. That's one of those, hey, it's just this thing. Both of us agree. Okay, we're not looking for a significant. We just want to have a good time together. Uh-huh. That never works.
1: No.
2: Someone's always hoping for more. That's sure. Why they're there.
1: Yep.
2: Man.
1: You get the old I want to be friends thing.
2: Barry Weiss doesn't understand how TV works, says Scott Pelley, and more next.

0: I'm Lauren Simonetti, and this is the Fox Business Report.
1: Stocks are trying to rebound from Friday's losses on rate hike fears after a strong jobs report. Today, cooling Middle East tensions are lifting investors' sentiment. Tech stocks are advancing with chipmakers leading the charge as the AI trade regains footing. Shares of Intel are surging 12% on a major AI chip order from Alphabet. The Magnificent Seven big cap tech stocks are mostly higher, led by Tesla and Apple. Shares of Apple are popping 2% as its Worldwide Developers Conference kicks off today. Tesla stock is up 3%. It's a huge week for the company SpaceX and billionaire Elon Musk. SpaceX record-setting initial public offering is expected to be priced on Thursday. And shares of Marvell Technology are surging 13% as investors react to the news that the chipmaker will be joining the S&P 500 later this month. That's your Fox Business Report. I'm Hillary Barsky, invested in you.
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3: Soybeans, cattle, and hogs are lower. 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Stein has yield. Soybeans are lower on fund and technical selling. The USDA did report a sale of 264,000 metric tons of beans to unknown destinations for the 2026-2027 marketing year. The trade's also looking ahead to this afternoon's crop conditions update from the USDA and Thursday's production numbers. July beans down 6.5 at 11.15. August beans down 5.75 at 11.20 and a quarter. Corn is mixed on spread trade. The USDA reported a sale of 103,000 metric tons of corn to Japan, some for delivery this marketing year and the balance for next. The USDA will update crop conditions this afternoon and production numbers on Thursday. July corn up 1.75 at 4.19 and a quarter. September corn up 3/4 at 4.27 and 3/4. The wheat complex is mostly higher. U.S. wheat does remain at a disadvantage on the global market because of its price. In Chicago, July wheat up 6.25 at 5.86 and a quarter. September wheat up 5.25 at 5.98. In Kansas City, July wheat up a dime at 6.30 and 3/4. And in Minneapolis, July wheat up 3 at 6.22 and a half. Live and feeder cattle are lower on fund and technical selling. The market's also monitoring those two additional cases of New World screwworm that USDA confirmed this morning. August lives down 420 at 237.45. October lives down 322 at 230.90. August feeder cattle are down 337 at 350.52. Hogs are down, being dragged lower by that drop in cattle. July lean hogs down 102 at 97.77. August lean hogs down 25 at 96.97. I'm Megan Grebner for Brown.
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0: It's the Markley, Van Camp, and Robbins Show. Jamie Markley, David Van Camp, Scott Robbins. You know who doesn't understand how TV works?
1: Who's that?
0: The new boss at CBS News,
1: Barry Weiss. Oh, yeah. No clue.
2: No, that's it. Scott Pelley, of course, he got fired from CBS last week because he told his new boss that, well, his new boss was helping to murder 60 Minutes and would never be welcome here. Okay, well, you're fired. That's how life works, bro. I mean, I don't know what to tell you. He's telling the New York Times that the head of CBS News, Barry Weiss, needs to be fired because she just doesn't understand how any of this works. It's not her fault, the poor creature.
0: Oh, gosh. The insufferable presence of Scott Pelley.
3: She's a lovely person. And her free press organization that she founded has been very successful. She's proven that. Great for her. But television's not her thing. She brings...
0: I thought it was about news.
2: Yeah.
1: This guy.
0: The free press. She created it out of nothing. She left the failing New York Times because she's like, look at all these nuts that work here.
1: You can almost smell...
0: But she's not a conservative.
1: Yeah, you can almost smell the arrogance, too, oozing off his...
0: Of course.
1: Out of his pores.
0: Like the TV journalists are on this other level. Oh, my gosh. Hack.
3: She brings an ideology into CBS News where that is just anathema.
0: So
3: it's a terrible fit. It's probably not her fault, but it's just a terrible fit. She doesn't know television. She doesn't understand how it works. She doesn't have management experience for a large organization like CBS News.
0: Time out right there, David, because you were gone last week.
2: Yeah.
0: I forget the person that outed him. She's also a reporter. She was an intern at 60 Minutes like 10 years ago and told the story about Scott Pelley and his glasses.
1: Yeah.
0: And it made me think of it because as he's saying, she doesn't understand television and how it works. Oh. This dude was emphatic about the camera people that would basically zoom in on him as he took off his glasses.
2: I've seen it before. Yeah.
0: And that was very important. And he was instructing them during the commercial break, this is how I want this.
2: Yeah.
0: Is that what he's talking about? Because does that really sell it? Because then you're just an actor.
2: Yeah.
0: You're like a theater dude.
2: Yeah.
0: Make it
2: is.
0: Look good for me. It's like the old movie Broadcast News. Where you muster up the tear.
2: Yeah.
0: If you remember that scene in the movie. Anyway, he goes on.
3: So, yes, I do think that we would be far better off without her. Maybe she goes back to the free press and has a sterling career. But this is like somebody walking up to me and saying, there's a 747. There are 400 people on it. We need you to fly it to Paris.
0: Oh, my gosh.
3: I'm going to decline because I don't have a clue. And it would have been so much better if Barry Weiss had been offered this job and said, oh, that's not for me.
0: Maybe because it's under the banner of CBS News. Okay. They wanted to bring someone with news experience instead of a theater guy.
2: Yeah.
0: Maybe it was something like that.
1: So used to being a protected class.
0: These things
1: just don't happen to CBS News and me, Scott Pelley.
0: Yeah.
1: We're much too important for that.
0: Yeah.
1: And to believe it.
0: Oh, no kidding.
1: Not only insufferable.
0: Yeah.
1: Even more insufferable now than he was when he was on 60 Minutes, and that was insufferable.
0: Very much so.
1: Scott Pelley.
0: You know who does not think that Scott Pelley is a national treasure, as I guess some people have said?
1: Who's that?
0: Bill Maher.
1: Huh. Oh, he didn't like him?
0: Well, they were talking about it. Someone on his show said something about national treasure or whatever, and he's like, oh, my goodness.
4: Also, I just don't think being a 60 Minutes correspondent is that hard. I don't feel like Scott Pelley... I don't feel like Scott Pelley was a national treasure. Companies change hands all the time. I never liked him, sorry. I just never did. Companies change hands. People bring in their own people, their new ownership. You know, just because something changes doesn't mean... I feel like we see everything through such a partisan lens. Oh, my God, 60 Minutes has a new cast. So does Saturday Night Live.
0: It's kind of funny.
2: Well, and to his point, the 60 Minutes gig, a lot of times for a lot of those correspondents, isn't that hard because the people who are doing the actual reporting... You never hear about them. You don't know them.
5: Dude,
2: you don't know their names.
5: Britt Hume. John Roberts brought Britt Hume on Fox to talk about this.
2: Yeah.
5: And he outed the whole game. Exactly what you're saying. Should I play that clip?
2: Oh, yeah.
5: Do you want to hear it, David?
2: Sure.
5: Okay, yeah.
6: It's worth remembering what that show is, how that show works. Like all these television magazine shows, as prominent as the correspondents who narrate them and appear on camera seem to be, those shows are producer-driven. And these correspondents become famous largely because of the good work that is done by producers who go out and do the interviews, supervise the shooting and the editing of the pieces and so on, and the writing as well. And the correspondents come in to do a couple of interviews, narration, and appear on camera. So they get to be pretty big stars that way.
3: They do.
6: On a show, John, as you well know, which has for at least a significant part of the year, the best lead-in in television, which is to say the NFL on Sunday. So I think these people are a little self-important, to say the least.
2: Well, yeah, a little bit. Well, and you know, you hear Scott Pelley talking about being in a war zone 20 years ago. Like, certainly that's a hard gig.
5: Yeah.
2: No matter what. That's a tough and stressful assignment. But there are people doing that on live television right now. Trey Yingst, for example,
5: yes,
2: from Fox News, who's been evacuated to a bomb shelter more than once on live television.
5: Yep.
2: And CNN's Clarissa Ward in the trenches in Ukraine and several other conflicts, also in the Middle East and Afghanistan. She was there in Kabul. Like, for Scott Pelley to say, like, to think of himself as sort of the bee's knees of the business here.
5: Mm-hmm.
2: It's like, dude, you've been propped up so much you don't even realize you're washed up.
5: Oh, dang.
2: Wow.
5: I can't argue with that.
1: Very
5: that
1: profound.
5: Is fighting.
1: I like that.
5: Yeah, it's true. All right, it's that time. We do it a couple of times a day. Go around the table. May not be the biggest story, but it caught your attention. You wanted to bring it in. David, what's your story here?
2: Well, there's been a lot of buzz in the Texas Senate race where you've got James Tallarico, the Democrat, and weirdo versus the Attorney General of the state of Texas, Ken Paxton. Now, a guy named Dan Cogdell, he was on the team that defended Ken Paxton during his sham impeachment trial, in the state of Texas. And he came out and said, I am supporting James Tallarico. And so a lot of people jumped all over that. Well, the lead attorney in the impeachment, Tony Busby, has put out a statement saying our team consisted of more than 20 lawyers. I understand that my friend Dan publicly supports A.G. Paxton's opponent. I'm not surprised by this. He's a lifelong Democrat. I also understand that Mr. Cogdell recently got crossways with A.G. Paxton concerning some real estate development that Paxton opposed and Cogdell represented. A.G. Paxton and Governor Abbott alleged that the developer sought to impose Sharia law. Now you know the rest of the story. I firmly support A.G. Paxton for U.S. Senate.
5: Very good. All right, Scotty, what do you got for your story?
1: Seventh day of Pride Month, and Gavin Newsom said he feels genuinely sorry for MAGA supporters because they are so miserable because it's Pride Month. He said, try loving gay people. Everyone seems to be having fun, he said. But this person is not having much fun. S.C. Neely, who describes themselves, I'll just say that because that's how they describe themselves, on their website is gender fluid and queer lesbian. They are a parent of three kids living in Arlington, Virginia, and co-parent joyfully with their wife and ex-husband. They also write queer romance novels on the side. One of their children came home crying from school the other day, Jamie and David. Now, the reason for that is because in health class, they taught their children that they said babies come from men and women. No queer representation, no IVF.
5: Oh, gosh.
1: They brainwash these kids, and this drives them to tears when they come home. And we must console them and tell them there are other ways that children come into the world.
5: Oh, my gosh.
1: Your child came home crying because you've been feeding them lies, and when they were confronted with the truth, this is what happens.
5: Well, I like the way that's framed, too, that it's not possible to love a gay person.
1: Right.
5: And also not want the transing of kids all over the country.
1: Yes.
5: Like it's all or nothing.
1: Mm-hmm.
0: No, that's not the way most people are.
1: But anyway, that's what poor broken things anyway. Gosh darn it. Reality is incredibly difficult.
0: Yeah.
1: And no kids came home crying because of that, by the way.
0: How do you know?
1: Oh, because this has been done a million times.
0: Yeah. Yep. Okay.
1: The children came home and they were crying. Because only men and women can have babies.
0: Well, I've got a story where two people were crying about what David Van Camp said.
1: Oh, no. Really?
0: Yeah. That this whole AI Ozzy thing.
1: Oh, yeah.
0: Is a cash grab from Sharon Osbourne.
2: It is.
0: No, what? No. No, not at all. Okay. Sharon and her son Jack both slammed the latest accusations that their AI avatar of Ozzy is a cash grab.
2: Mm-hmm.
0: Okay. And it is expected to debut in late summer. Jack says it's not a ChatGPT with Ozzy's face on it. He said, this is a closed AI, so it's not connected to the internet. We built a database. Only information that either my dad said or was accurate or was written accurately. He also added that it's either they create a digital imprint of Ozzy and have control over it or someone else will. And Sharon said, technology moves on. I'm not asking you to come. I don't want your effing money. I don't need your effing money. I'm doing very well. There's going to be this thing where Ozzy can talk to you, basically, through AI.
1: Mm-hmm.
0: And the thing is, for somebody to turn around to me and say I'm doing a cash grab, no, you don't know my husband, okay? My husband would say to me over and over, after I go, how long do you think I'll be remembered? And she's trying to help him be remembered.
1: Uh-huh. Wasn't she accused of being a cash grab before? Many tours where she was pushing Ozzy out there?
0: Yes.
1: In a depleted health condition he was in?
0: Yes.
1: Yeah, okay.
0: Yeah, the cash grab.
1: I was going to say, this isn't new.
0: No.
1: Yeah.
0: No, goodness, no. No. But just wanted to give you that little update.
1: Are you going to go?
0: It's not. No. I think it's online.
1: Yeah. Oh, it's only online? They're not going to tour the country like the Elvis?
0: I'm sure they will at some point. I don't care to see that either.
2: Technically, she's right. It's not a cash grab. All the transactions are done online.
1: That's true. So
0: yeah,
2: there's
0: no
2: cash involved.
0: Of course.
1: None.
0: So there you go. Okay. Coming up. Okay. Dude. Story. How would I say this? Guy is watering his flowers with his hose in his hand, and there's people around. That's Nimrod's the news. Oh, you got to hear this story.
1: No.
0: Oh, yeah, and a news update straight ahead right here.

0: Ah, summer. The weather's better, people are outside again, and every weekend turns into some combination of cookouts, graduation parties, ball games, beach trips, and just one more drink with friends. Which is great, until you realize your diet for the last 3 months has basically been burgers, desserts, and whatever somebody brought in a cooler. And while you're having a good time, your liver is sitting there going, seriously? 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
1: The Markley, Van Camp, and Robin Show. 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
1: News update, David Van Camp.
2: Okay, well, there was a drastic change in guidance to no longer keep allergenic foods away from babies until 1 to 3 years of age. Remember that? For a while, yeah, don't feed them nuts or eggs or anything like that until they're somewhere between 1 and 3. And they say, you know, the doctors changed their minds and said, well, actually introduce them by 6 months of age. The prevalence of egg allergy among children fell more than 17% in a new study since that change.
1: Wow.
2: You know, and I remember that. I wasn't expecting it, but when my daughter was born, that was something they did when we were in the hospital. There's like some little tiny formula thing that you give the baby that has like trace amounts of peanuts and things like that. And they're like, yeah, it helps introduce them and get their body adjusted to it.
1: Yeah. I mean, that makes sense.
3: Makes total sense.
1: Yes.
3: Yeah.
1: Well, and people, you know, will say others that, you know, have this thought, oh my gosh, so many of these things are being, you know, brought to bear because somebody's going to make a mint off of it. Mm-hmm. And sometimes it's pharmaceutical companies.
3: Yep.
1: Well, it does seem like it comes down to common sense a lot of times.
2: Oh, yeah.
1: With stuff like that.
3: Mm-hmm.
1: So, yeah, that's very interesting.
3: Good news, I guess, huh? Yeah.
1: Yeah, absolutely. Yeah. Also saw this. I don't know if we have time to get into it right now. Maybe a little bit later. There's a new study out that people underestimate the willingness of others to cooperate. A lot of times you have the thought, oh, they're not going to want to cooperate, whatever, whatever.
3: Trumping
1: a lot of
3: around.
1: People will.
3: Yeah.
1: Well, I think that's a little bit. I'm talking about personal relationships, yeah. But yeah, sure. All right, let's just get to Nimrods. Forget it.
4: When the going gets tough.
5: Damn it, this is too hard.
4: The dumb get dumber.
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5: I love the poorly educated.
1: All right. Nimrods in the News. We go to Florida, Polk County, where a man was caught holding his genitals while watering his lawn in front of teenage girls.
3: Oh, man.
1: Come on. Okay. Sheriff Grady Judd, you might be familiar.
2: Yes.
1: He talked about it.
7: I want to point out that this event happened at the suspect's house on Sunnywood Circle. You got that? This is Gary Golter. It was sunny, and he was watering his grass with a hose in his right hand. And he had his crank in his left hand. I don't even know how to say this, but he was doing this in front of 16 and 13-year-old girls, and we don't like it. So we arrested him.
1: So, yeah, he was arrested. Grady Judd, I think, is an American treasure.
2: Yeah.
1: And that is Nimrods in the News.

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4: This is RJ Crace with your Stories Now, brought to you by Jesse Heating and Air. Great products and great people, treating you the way you want to be treated since 1979. Several high-profile proposals did not get passed before state lawmakers wrapped up their spring session. Among them was a bill that would have banned the sale of certain Glock-style handguns. Supporters of the measures say those can be easily modified into machine guns. Also stalled was legislation that would create a prescription drug affordability board to review and potentially limit the cost of some medications. A broad election reform proposal, including early mail ballot processing and statewide ballot tracking, also didn't get a final vote. The Illinois Women's Pro Tennis Championships are getting underway today at the Fairview Tennis Complex. About 70 players are competing for a $30,000 prize purse and Women's Tennis Association World Ranking points. Proceeds and additional donations will help tennis programming throughout the community. The tournament runs through Sunday. 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
5: President Trump is set to make history. I'm Lisa Brady, Fox News. He's expected to become the first sitting U.S. president to attend an NBA Finals game when the Knicks meet the Spurs in Game 3 tonight at New York's Madison Square Garden. Just a day after, five people were stabbed under the arena at Penn Station.
6: City and state leaders have spoken out, suggesting it was a random attack by a homeless man. But it comes at a time when the city is already on high alert with the president's visit.
5: Fox's C.B. Cotton.
6: The stabbing happened Sunday evening inside Penn Station in Midtown Manhattan as commuters were moving through the terminal. Amtrak police took the suspect into custody at the scene and reportedly recovered a knife.
5: Both the Secret Service and New York police handling security for tonight's game. The New York City mayor also planning to attend.
7: There will unfortunately be no watch party outside of Madison Square Garden for Game 3 of the finals and no access to the immediate vicinity of MSG without an authorized reason to be there.
5: New York City Police Commissioner Jessica Tisch says added security measures will include more officers below ground at Penn Station, plus magnetometers, drones, and other steps. There are public watch parties planned in several other parts of the city, including Central Park. Warnings from each side after Israel and Iran exchanged fire.
8: A day of back-and-forth strikes between Israel and Iran threatened to throw the Middle East back into full-scale war. Both sides have now called a halt to the fighting. The United States told Iran and there'd be no more attacks by Israel if they themselves stopped launching missiles. Israel's Prime Minister Benjamin Netanyahu confirmed the ceasefire in a videotaped statement, but promised to respond with force to any future attacks.
5: Fox's Jonathan Savage. Netanyahu also saying Israel will keep operating against Iran-backed Hezbollah in Lebanon. Iran's top negotiator reportedly just posting a message questioning the U.S. commitment to talks, vowing to turn an ongoing U.S. naval blockade into a defeat. 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
14: We'll continue with a chance for some showers and storms throughout the rest of this afternoon. Otherwise, a mostly cloudy sky. Daytime highs today climb into the low 80s. Mostly cloudy, showers and storms possible overnight tonight. Lows drop down to 68. Partly sunny, a chance for a few scattered storms in the afternoon on Tuesday, turning warmer, highs in the upper 80s. Sunny, hot, and humid, 92 on Wednesday. I'm meteorologist JC Fultz.
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20: The Markley, Van Camp, and Robbins Show. Jamie Markley, David Van Camp, Scott Robbins, thank you for being here. So this L.A. mayor's race getting a lot of attention because now it looks like Spencer Pratt's out of it. There's thousands of votes still to be counted.
21: Yeah.
20: But all of a sudden, over the weekend, you got Rahman, who was in distant third, is getting like 40% of the vote now, outpacing Karen Bass. Seems kind of crazy.
21: Nuttier than Karen Bass.
20: Yes. And you think it's rigged, Scott, if you're to be honest.
21: Well, you know, I think there's some sort of hijacking going on, yes.
20: Well, that's ridiculous as far as CNN is concerned.
21: Okay.
20: And they're going to tell you why.
15: All right, conspiracy man.
17: If it were to end today, which it won't, but if it were to end today, the top two people advancing would be Democrats. Now, there are Republicans all kinds of upset that this is the way California counts votes. The president says that it's rigged somehow. It's not. This is just the way they do it. But the thing is, the person who might be most upset about
15: it's not rigged. There is an investigation going on.
21: Mm-hmm. Well, there should be, yeah.
15: Now, you could even say, so far, there's no evidence of it being rigged, and I'd be okay with that. It's not. It's almost, that's almost like a tell to me, but whatever, go on.
17: The person who might be most upset about all of this, not a Republican, but the incumbent mayor of Los Angeles, Democrat Karen Bass. With us now is Chief Data Analyst Harry Enten. What am I talking about here?
18: Yeah, this is the dumbest conspiracy theory I have ever heard.
15: Come on.
18: Because the Democratic establishment and Karen Bass wanted Spencer Pratt in the runoff. They don't want any part to do with Nithya Raman. Why is that? Because just take a look here. Okay, Mayor ran runoff polls, Bass versus opponent versus Pratt. Bass would have crushed Pratt by 18 points. That's what the polling showed. Look at how she does against Nithya Raman, on the other hand. Raman is ahead by 4 points. Bass has a real race on her hand if, in fact, Raman is the one who advances. And, of course, the Democratic establishment is backing Karen Bass. But versus Spencer Pratt, she was crushing him. She wanted to face Pratt. She wanted nothing to do with Raman. That's why these conspiracy theories simply put make no sense, people.
15: I don't believe that.
19: Well, who says it was the Democrat establishment that was doing anything about this? I mean, you've got a lot of get-out-the-vote efforts that are some of these shady NGOs that are going around and getting people registered to vote on Skid Row.
15: Yes, that's right.
21: Well, what's so hard to believe that the Raman people were behind? I mean, that of course they were behind this somehow.
15: Do you believe that Karen Bass really would rather face...
21: Oh, sure, yeah.
15: Spencer Pratt
21: I do
15: than
21: believe
15: Raman?
21: I believe that, yeah.
19: Yeah, I
21: do. That.
15: Boy, I don't.
21: That I do, yeah.
15: I might be in the minority. I don't believe that.
21: But the kook, 100% of the kook vote is Raman's. And there's a lot of kooks.
15: Yes. But there was something, and given, you know, months and months more time with Pratt, he was winning over people that were, like, Democratic voters just from common sense. I think he had a real shot.
21: Well,
15: I might be in the minority on that.
21: I don't know if he did or he didn't, but he certainly did spark debate where there was none.
15: Well, if they would debate him, they didn't want to.
21: Well, I mean, I guess amongst people. Just like, hey, you know.
15: Yes.
21: That's right. I mean, they screwed around and burnt the city down. And, you know, and.
15: Well, and the current state of things.
21: But that thing was like, we don't know where the state of any of this rebuilding is. We never hear about it anymore. Nobody talks about it anymore.
15: A lot of it's not happening.
19: Yeah,
15: it's
19: they don't want to talk about it.
21: Exactly. But it's just like it just went away until Pratt raises up and says, hey, this is a problem.
15: That's why I don't believe what Harry Enten's selling there.
21: No,
15: it's because all of those things. I don't know that Raman's even going to point that stuff out.
19: Oh, no, she's not.
15: She's not going to point those failures out. Pratt would. He would drill down on it hard.
21: No, she'll run on the farther left
15: sure
21: campaign than Karen.
15: Yes. Right. Yes. Mm-hmm. Okay. Other races out there that are getting a lot of national attention. Of course, Maine, Graham Plattner. Democrats feel like this is our way to take the Senate.
21: Mm-hmm.
15: So a lot of attention being paid to this. Mm-hmm. And it's one scandal after another with Plattner, and they're not done the way I understand it. There's more to come.
19: Oh, no, there's not. Well, I mean, okay, so you've got the Nazi tattoo thing. He mm-hmm. may have sexted underage girls.
15: Yeah, okay, yep.
21: Showed abused, up on that website, right?
19: Yeah. Abused past girlfriends. Also, just lies about his working class background. Lied about being a harbor master, for crying out loud.
15: Yes.
19: I mean...
15: oh, yeah, the Purple Heart recipient didn't deserve to live.
19: Right. I mean, this guy...
15: Yeah, there's that.
19: former SportsCenter anchor Carrie Champion on CNN. She's a political commentator now.
15: Okay.
19: And she's defending Graham Plattner, saying, hey, all of that's okay because Trump hurts my feelings.
15: Oh, my gosh.
1: Okay. Look where we are. No one's perfect. Fetterman said this, to your point, said this earlier today. What he was trying, and I'm paraphrasing, was like, all politicians have baggage. This just happens to be a candidate that has baggage.
2: He's got an anti-Semitic tattoo on his chest.
1: That should be automatic disqualification. I'm not excusing man's behavior, but what I am telling you is you cannot say that with this president in office.
2: No, you can.
1: You cannot say that. A guy who's wearing a tattoo saying, I hate people of this religion. Okay, and I hate black people. I feel like this president is saying, I hate black people.
22: What?
21: Oh, God.
19: I feel like this president is saying, I hate black people, and that's why I'm going with the guy with a couple of screws loose who had a Nazi tattoo, for crying out loud. And the thing that, ultimately, I don't live in Maine, and Maine voters are going to get to decide one way or the other. But the thing that makes me upset about this whole thing is, like, they're forgetting that for years they tried to say that Donald Trump using the OK hand signal was a signal to white supremacist organizations.
15: Correct.
19: They said he might as well be doing the Nazi salute.
15: Gee whiz, man. CNN. Well, as you were on vacation last week, Batya Unger Sargon was on. And it was hard to argue what she was saying as far as Plattner, the tattoo, the whole bit.
23: I'll just say, my grandfather's whole family was murdered in the Sobibor concentration camp. Graham Plattner doesn't just have a Nazi tattoo. For 18 years, he had a tattoo of the concentration camp guards on his chest, and he knew what it was. He knew what it was. And to hear people compare that to anything else in the public sphere in America is insane, and it is insanely offensive. These people who are defending him called me and every other MAGA person a Nazi for 10 years because we voted for someone who we thought would improve the lives of working class Americans. And now they are lining up and defending a guy who had a Nazi tattoo, which he knew about, for 18 years. It is so insane.
15: Yes, it is insane. Yeah. And then the whole thing that Trump hates black people. Dude, this is worth playing again, because I don't know that you heard it. Al Sharpton and Eddie Glaude Jr., they agree. UFC fight, White House lawn. They're trying to bring back slavery, dude.
19: What? Wait a minute.
15: Oh, dude, this is a beaut. It's an absolute freaking beaut. Roll it.
24: Trump and others are trying to bring us back to an America that we struggle to get out of. So there is a connection of why that they're having these fights on the White House lawn, the UFO and all, the UFO, whatever they call it.
15: It's the UFO fight. It's the aliens. Dang it. Yes.
24: And all that. Because they're trying to go back to that when, you know, they'd watch people have these fights for the slave masters and they'd be entertained by that. They're literally going back to that.
19: I did not follow that at all. I'm sorry.
15: Believe all black men. Like, when they say it's racist. Believe all women, whatever.
19: Like the tree said to the lumberjack, I'm stumped.
15: Oh, yeah, buddy. Connection. Yes.
21: It's very difficult with him to follow the bouncing ball, isn't it? I mean,
15: just trust him when he says it's racist. It's just like that noose.
21: That didn't exist.
15: Oh, yeah. I mean,
21: yeah.
19: Fighting sports, combat sports, is a hallmark of slavery?
21: Yes.
15: Yes.
19: Okay, we're going to talk about Muhammad Ali then? Was he the black face of white supremacy?
15: Probably.
19: Okay.
15: Yeah, it doesn't make any sense.
21: Oh, boy.
15: So there you go.
19: Mike Tyson, racist.
21: Live in the same time as Al Sharpton is indeed a challenge.
15: Well, if you look at it the right way, it's great comedy.
19: Oh, for sure.
15: It just keeps going on and on and on. The other thing was Scott Pelley. We were talking about Scott Pelley getting fired earlier, and he said he didn't see it coming. He couldn't believe it. He was astounded. And it's weird because even Katie Couric said, they kind of had no choice.
19: Yeah.
15: They kind of had to fire him. What was it? She said she sort of agreed with him, but understood that. Here she was.
25: And I am really astounded by the mess that has been created at 60 Minutes. On the other hand, to say Scott Pelley's tirade and expressing expressions of anger and frustration, which I totally understand and relate to, were extremely impolitic, I think is also a massive understatement. You know, and I don't think that Barry Weiss had any choice but to let Scott Pelley go. I mean, I think it's a classic definition of insubordination, and I'm not saying that I don't agree with Scott.
15: But, yeah, well, that's what that is.
21: Well, Katie Couric, and I'm available to replace him, by the way.
19: Yeah, right. Yeah. Like, yeah, when you just openly create hostility when, you know, the new executive producer has never expressed any hostility towards you, how do you go forward with a working relationship? It's not possible.
15: No, I
21: agree with you.
15: Agree.
19: Like, it's,
15: I mean, there's other parts of that interview we haven't heard that, I mean, I could play for you. Sure. That we haven't had on the show. I mean, picking it up where he's astounded. And it's kind of wild, honestly, just to hear how
3: people
15: he likes
3: are hurt and shocked in disbelief and just desperate for some explanation. And as you and I sit here today, there still has been none.
4: CBS leadership says that they tried to get in touch with you to talk about all of those changes before Bilton's first day. And you didn't speak to them. Why not?
15: And this is when some of the other people got fired.
21: Yeah.
15: I mean, who weren't any good, to be honest. But anyway,
3: I'm almost 69 years old, and if I've learned one thing in life, it is not to reflexively react when you feel that way. And I thought, you know, I'm going to give it a day or something. I'm too emotionally wrought up. I'm going to say the wrong thing. I'm not going to hear what they have to say. This isn't the moment. It was incredible to me that they did reach out to talk to me after wiping all these people out. I mean, within hours. So we had a baby shower at the house, and we got through the weekend, and I learned that Nick Bilton was going to speak to the 60 Minutes staff on that next Monday morning.
15: And he goes from there. Mm-hmm. So they reached out to talk to you. You know, like, it doesn't sound like he even said to them, hey, you know what? It's not a great time. I should give it a day.
19: Yeah.
15: You know, I'm...
21: No, he didn't pick up.
15: No. Like, yeah. You're just like, nah, I don't think so. And again, how can you not know that it's at least on the table that they could fire you? It's pretty much hard to believe. Okay, we got to get to the worst case scenario for Los Angeles in this race and the five stories we're watching today coming right up.

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0: will win the second spot in the California Los Angeles mayoral primary. She'd been trailing Spencer Pratt by about 40,000 votes, but, well, then they started counting the late ballots, and wouldn't you know it, she's winning a lot of them.
1: And that's the worst-case scenario for Los Angeles,
0: yes,
1: according to Sasha Stone, who used to be on the left.
0: Wow.
1: But she talks about, we'll get into it, how Rahman is the real threat.
2: Oh, I agree. Yeah.
1: Oh, buddy.
2: She's a kook. Completely. 100% certified kooky.
0: And
1: yes, this is a situation, honestly, it reminds me of Chicago in this way.
2: Yeah.
1: When you had Lori Lightfoot, and you're like, it can't get any worse. Like with Karen Bass.
0: Yeah.
1: And then it can.
2: Oh, it can.
1: Randy Johnson or Rahman.
0: Yeah. Yes.
1: Yeah.
0: Number four, imprisoned crypto fraudster Sam Bankman-Fried told Fox Business that he absolutely wants a pardon from President Trump. He is currently serving 25 years in prison on charges relating to billions in fraud. Number three, two cases of New World screwworm.
2: Boy.
0: Just an awful combination of words, were reported over the weekend in Texas, bringing the total up to four. Governor Greg Abbott told the Texas Division of Emergency Management to activate the state's Emergency Operations Center under an escalated response. Number two, the EU has agreed on new, stricter rules regarding migration and asylum seekers, and it looks like they are going to be approved in the next couple of weeks, these new rules. That are specifically designed to ensure that illegal migrants who enter the the European Union are processed and, where necessary, quickly sent to deportation centers in countries outside the European Union. But Orange Man bad.
1: Right.
0: Yeah. And on that note, number one, the Trump administration, they're starting the proceedings to revoke the citizenship of 17 people for things like immigration fraud and, well, in addition to that, child sex crimes.
1: Yeah. Crazy. Then those are the five. Madison Square Garden tonight. Trump will be there. Knicks Spurs game three.
2: Game three.
1: Spurs got to win. And I hope they can change if they win tonight. Yeah. I know it looks bleak right now, but it would all change if they won tonight.
2: You know what? They've both been really good games. I mean, the outcome were not what I wanted, but
1: yeah,
2: pretty good games.
1: Did you also see where Madison Square Garden could be where Taylor Swift and Travis Kelce are going to get married? Why'd you roll your eyes?
2: I don't know.
1: We have a bet on this, you know.
2: It's so on brand, though, isn't it? Let's do it at Madison Square Garden.
1: Well,
2: in front of 40,000 of our closest friends.
1: According to multiple sources, said everyone's been sworn to secrecy. The alleged wedding is July 3rd. Source said the potential plans for guests to be transported to Madison Square Garden on blacked out buses.
2: Okay.
1: Well, I don't know. We'll see if that's true or not. This is the Markley, Van Camp, and Robin show.
2: Good for the blacked out buses business.
0: You know what they're going to do? They're going to have the wedding somewhere in New York, but they're leaking this out. They're probably going to hire a bunch of blacked out buses to go to Madison Square Garden. So all the nuts show up there.
1: Yes.
0: And leave them alone at, you know, Tavern on the Green or wherever they're going to exchange their vows.
1: I would not doubt that. So we'll see. But if they do get married, then we had two different bets going that they'd break up or they would get married and then they would just cancel out.
2: I don't even remember what I
1: took.
2: I don't even remember where I fell on that one.
1: I can update you on all the bets if you want.
2: Okay, yeah, because I don't remember if I said they would or they wouldn't. I can't remember now.
1: I will inform you of that.
2: It's been so long ago.
1: I know. Got a few out there.
2: Yeah.
1: And then this whole thing with L.A., there's more from Scott Pelley, if we have time, that you definitely want to hear. He's weeping. And the Robin's Trifecta coming up.

0: Markley, Van Camp, and Robbins Show. Jamie Markley, David Van Camp, Scott Robbins. You know what it's time for. The five stories we're watching today.
1: One, two, three, four, five.
2: All right, number five, it looks like Nithya Raman.

0: We'll continue with a chance for some showers and storms throughout the rest of this afternoon. Otherwise, a mostly cloudy sky. Daytime highs today climb into the low 80s. Mostly cloudy, showers and storms possible overnight tonight. Lows drop down to 68. Partly sunny, a chance for a few scattered storms in the afternoon on Tuesday, turning warmer, highs in the upper 80s. Sunny, hot, and humid 92 on Wednesday. I'm meteorologist JC Fultz.
1: News. I'm John Saucier. The protests continue outside of an ICE detention center in Newark, New Jersey. Demonstrators accusing this facility of failing to provide adequate resources and treatment for the detainees. The border czar, Tom Holman of Fox, rejecting those claims about the detention center's conditions.
2: I went through every square foot of that facility. I went through the bathrooms. I went through the detention area. I went to indoor and outdoor recreation. As a matter of fact, outdoor recreation has kind of a state-of-the-art exercise equipment, which kind of shocked me.
1: There have been 152 reported anti-Semitic attacks in New York City this year. Makes up over half of the hate crimes in New York State. Congresswoman Nicole Malliotakis on Fox Business.
3: New York City is no longer just a leader when it comes to high taxes and outward migration. It has become a leader in anti-Semitism, sadly.
1: About 10% of New York City's population is Jewish. 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

0: The Markley, Van Camp, and Robbins Show. I'm Jamie Markley, the Gen Xer. David Van Camp, the Millennial. The Sexy Boomer, that's Scott Robbins.
1: Yep.
0: Sasha Stone, writing on her Substack, worst case scenario for L.A., Spencer Pratt out. At least that's the way it looks.
1: No way right now, anyway.
0: So you got the current mayor, Karen Bass, and then this ramen lady. She's far left, further left than Bass.
1: Way out there.
0: What she said, worst case, is there was some hope for people with Pratt. But what happened is that, well, first it was the Biden basement strategy. They weren't going to debate him because every time he would debate, he would point out their failures, and they didn't want that.
1: No.
0: But, as she writes, for Democrats, the less they say, the better. If ballot harvesting really did decide this race, with Rahman picking up the majority of her votes from mail-in ballots, then it's more important to have a D by your name than openly campaigning for votes. And it shouldn't be that way. She says ballot harvesting should be banned. But they loosened the rules in 2016 so that anyone can pick up anyone's ballot, and there is no limit of how many they can return.
1: That's insane.
2: That is.
1: Anyone can pick up anyone's ballot.
0: Yes,
1: but
0: that's how it's rigged. Yeah. But they could say, "But no, that's the way they do it."
1: Yeah.
0: So it's almost legally rigging it.
2: Yes.
0: Yes, and she writes, "That's why there's such an unsettling feeling about many of the elected officials on the Democratic side. You wonder what are they doing there? They don't really have to campaign because their voters are so determined to push through even the weakest of candidates." Which is true. But she said, you know, the world got a little less bright watching Spencer Pratt lose. Because you kind of had this hope.
1: Yeah, I did too.
0: And it was fun while it lasted, but the Democrats did what they always do, suck all of the fun out of the room. The world just got a little less bright. Now the contest will be between the moderate and the socialist. And the way things are going, my money is on the socialist.
2: And the moderate
0: is far left.
2: Was a communist.
0: Yes. I mean, you're not just saying that.
2: No. Traveled to Cuba to learn yes. the communist ways.
1: That
2: My goodness.
1: It's a mess. But you know, in those ballots, too, that if you can't write or read English, you just scribble something and somebody witnesses it, therefore you're in.
0: Makes sense. Yeah. Oh, that's fair.
1: Yeah, you don't have to even know what it is.
0: I know.
1: You just scribble something at the bottom.
0: Oh, yeah. So, yeah.
1: As long as it's witnessed by someone, well, then it's good.
0: So we'll see.
1: Unbelievable.
0: Yeah. I don't know, man.
1: It'll be kind
0: and with
1: of
0: all that, is Steve Hilton, is he still in?
1: Yeah, it looks like
2: yes.
1: it. Yeah.
0: Okay. So maybe a chance for governor. We'll see.
1: I don't know.
0: I don't know, man. Yeah. Yeah. Okay. Oh, Scott Pelley, interview with the failing New York Times.
1: Well, it was a doozy. It was a doozy, wasn't it?
0: It's a long one, too.
1: Yeah.
0: David, you ran a newsroom.
2: Mm-hmm.
0: So I'm going to have to ask a follow-up question to you after we hear a little bit from the Scott Pelley interview.
2: Okay.
3: Newsrooms are sort of like the military or the police or the beautiful people at the FDNY down the street. It is a life-threatening job in many instances.
0: Time out. You seem confused, David.
2: No, I'm not confused. I'm pissed.
0: Oh.
2: On behalf of cops and people serving in the military. It's like, no, it's not. Yeah, it can be dangerous in a way, and certainly if you are going overseas and documenting combat, yeah, that's mm-hmm. dangerous, but yeah, when's the last time he was actually in any danger?
0: Was that 20 years ago, something
2: yeah.
0: like that? Anyway, he goes on.
3: And very strong bonds. Very emotional bonds are found or are developed in that kind of setting. And to have people running CBS News who don't know that, have never felt that, and don't understand it is a tragedy I never expected to see.
2: Well, wait a minute. Barry Weiss has been in a newsroom her entire adult life.
0: But not TV news.
2: Not TV.
0: As you heard.
2: Oh, not TV news.
0: I know. It's
2: oh,
0: like
2: no.
0: this other level. This freaking guy.
1: Man.
2: Wow.
1: Like he's narrating Knights of the Round Table or something. It's ridiculous.
0: I know, man. It's just kind of wild.
1: Oh, my gosh.
2: We are basically like the military.
0: Yes. And it's like, whoa, man.
2: Well, hold on a second.
0: Or like a lot of teams, you go through things together that you could understand. Yeah. But putting it on that level, people are rolling their eyes.
2: And yeah, I mean, I can understand if you're saying in a newsroom, you know, there's certainly a sense of humor that a lot of people outside will not get. That is somewhat, I guess you could say, because it's kind of gallows humor stuff that's somewhat similar to folks in the first responder sector or in the military, I guess.
0: Mm-hmm.
2: But no one's going to go out and say those words out loud. We're kind of like the military, if you think about it. Or the fine folks at the
1: FDM.
2: New York Fire Department. Yeah. Okay. Were you
0: especially
2: running?
0: When you're saying that in New York, too, at the fire department. What happened 25 years ago? Dude. Well,
2: dude, yeah, like, okay, were you running into the wreckage of Ground Zero?
0: Exactly.
2: You know, there's only one person in that sphere that I can think of that actually did pick up a shovel and got to work, and that was the actor Steve Buscemi. That's true. Oh, he was a firefighter.
0: Yeah.
2: And, yeah, he rejoined to help out.
0: Wow. All right. Scott Robbins, you ready for your big three?
1: I believe I am, yes.
4: Are you ready?
5: I wonder. I wonder.
4: It's the three most important news stories of the day.
6: I hit the trifecta.
4: Well, at least according to Scott Robbins. It's the trifecta on the Markley, Van Camp, and Robbins Show.
0: Every day about this time, Scott Robbins' top three stories, helped by his hero.
7: I'm Casey Kasem.
1: Oh, Casey Kasem. Are y'all ready for the big World Cup?
8: Nope.
1: You a soccer guy at all?
8: Nope.
1: Okay, me either.
8: No way.
1: We should get along fine then.
8: I'm ready.
1: Okay.
8: Three.
2: Casey Kasem is very much like an astronaut because they too count down to zero.
8: Give it up.
7: Three.
2: All right, number three. World Cup opening could face some headwinds.
1: Yeah, a little bit. Opening up in Los Angeles tomorrow, by the way. Long lines, traffic jams. Fewer refreshment options. That's the big bugaboo right now. Unite Local 11, which represents 2,000 SoFi Stadium employees, voted 96% in favor of authorizing an industrial action on Friday. In other words, a strike.
2: Oh, my gosh.
1: The planned, I know, right? The planned walkout, which is expected to include cooks, concession workers, bartenders, is going to spoil the event for 70,000 fans in attendance at SoFi that night.
2: Boy, you know who loves this? Is that Nithya Raman lady. Because
1: Boy,
2: if the World Cup leaves a bad taste in people's mouth in L.A., Karen Bass will not be reelected.
1: No.
0: Wow. I thought you were going to say AI people.
2: Oh.
0: To replace all these jobs.
2: Yeah, right.
1: They did warn that if the strikes go on, it will cause massive operational problems with inside the building and, of course, with the refreshments that people will not be able to get or at a much slower pace.
0: Wow.
1: Man, you talk about striking while the iron's hot.
0: No kidding.
8: The countdown doesn't stop till we reach the top.
1: I don't ever remember strike vote being 96% either. Holy smokes.
0: Scott Robbins, trifecta, top three of the day, up to number
7: two.
2: Number two, you want to talk about a bizarre story involving a private plane crash.
1: Yeah, there was a jet that crashed in the Dominican Republic, and this is where I think the story is a little weird. It's a private plane. This thing was on its way to pick up Yadier Molina in Texas.
0: Whoa.
1: And it crashed just minutes after taking off of the Dominican Republic. The U.S. registered Gulfstream executive jet took off from the Austin airport when the crew reported problems on board, forcing the pilot to attempt an emergency landing at the airport. It crashed in a massive fireball, killing the pilot and co-pilot, the only two that were on board at the time, because they were on their way to pick up Yadier Molina and his family and take them back to the Dominican Republic.
0: Wow.
1: Dang!
0: Are you going to give up that Yadier Molina was overrated argument yet?
1: I don't know if did I make that argument?
0: Yeah.
1: I like Yadier Molina personally.
0: Okay.
1: I got nothing against Yadier Molina.
0: Okay.
8: And the countdown continues.
1: He was a catcher, man. Those guys all of them belong in the Hall of Fame, I think.
2: Dude.
1: Getting the crap kicked out of you back there.
0: Yeah, but now you're short-selling him again by saying, well, they all do. He's better than most, please.
2: Well,
0: a little respect, Scott.
2: Didn't he have the, again, two horrifying words, the scrotal hematoma?
1: He did have a scrotal hematoma.
2: Foul tip came back up under him and caught the cup.
1: Fortunately for Yachty, he had all the children he ever wanted.
5: And the countdown continues.
0: Scott Robbins, trifecta, top three of the day.
5: And finally, one.
2: Well, someone got disrespected at a high school graduation.
1: Again? We do one of these stories every week, don't we?
0: Yes.
1: Cops.
0: We could do one a day if you wanted
1: graduates, parents, all scuffling at a California high school graduation ceremony. The melee ended with four different arrests. The aftermath of Carmen High School ceremony descended, they say, into chaos. This was a Thursday, too, over an agreement that started between one senior and another boy. One of the senior boys, by the way, was already on probation.
2: Oh, my God.
1: And his mom got involved, and she got knocked to the floor, got back up, and started swinging like crazy. Cops came in, busted the thing up, arrested a couple of people, and the graduation ceremony went on.
0: Wow. So what started this whole thing again?
1: Disrespect.
0: So they're in a respect desert, is what you're saying.
1: Yes, they're in a respect desert. That doesn't happen.
5: And there you have
2: they're
5: it.
2: They're in a normal processing of emotions desert.
1: Yeah. That's where it is. Well, you take disrespect out of the equation, nothing happens.
0: That's right.
1: Nothing happens.
0: Yes.
1: So you need one of those emotional things that David was talking about.
0: Got it. Well done.
5: It's really been an honor for me.
1: The disrespecting and brawling at graduations, though, is off the charts.
0: Yeah, it's fun to watch on YouTube. Get that. Why is an elderly woman sending all of her money to Liam Neeson? Oh, yeah, we'll get to that in a news update next.

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1: ball games,
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5: Well, good afternoon to you folks on this Monday afternoon, June the 8th. It is time for the closing market report here on your Ag Check radio station, Ag Network. I'm Gail Cunningham, your farm director. Let's take a look at the closing numbers. Mixed results for the most part. July corn up 1 1/4 at 418 3/4. December new crop corn unchanged at the end of the day at 446. January corn down 0.75 cents at 460 3/4. July soybeans down 5 3/4 at the end of the day at 1115 3/4, a nickel off of the low. New crop November soybeans down 2 at 1135 1/2. January soybeans down 2 1/4 at 1150 even. New crop July wheat a little bit better, up 3 1/4 at 583 1/4. July soybean meal finished the day down $5.80 a ton at 302.70. July soybean oil up 44 cents a pound at 74.56. June live cattle down $3.55 at 246.52. August live cattle down $4.77 at 229.35. June feeder cattle down $3.52. August feeder cattle down $3.20, closing the day at 350.70. June lean hogs down 27 and a half and lighter trade at 94.02. July lean hogs down $1.42 at 97.37. Continues to trade this afternoon. The Dow Jones down 46 points at 50,985. The dollar down 10 6/8. Crude oil up 86 cents a barrel and now trading at 91.39 and trading. Gold is up $3 an ounce now at 43.40. Silver down 41 cents an ounce at 68.69. And that is your closing market report. 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

0: The Markley, Van Camp, and Robbins Show. Jamie Markley, David Van Camp, Scott Robbins. 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
0: News update, David Van Camp.
1: Well, confirmed, soccer players are soft. Switzerland national team, they've released this graphic for their California soccer facility there in the San Diego area. They have the training pitch, the dressing area, gym area laid out on this graphic that they released. And they're looking for a new training location because the surrounding area is all highlighted in red in this graphic. And it says snake area. They found out that there are rattlesnakes in the San Diego area. And, well, yeah.
0: And they don't want that, man. So they want something else.
1: They want to go somewhere else. Well, sorry, you're gonna. Freaking deal with it. I don't know. It's not like the. Not like there's like millions of rattlesnakes coming around into the training facility. I mean, millions of people live in the general area of where rattlesnakes are. But these softies, they're like, we must move somewhere else because we are from Europe.
2: At the Rattlers.
0: This whole World Cup thing, is it going to be successful? All I'm hearing is like stories that are saying, okay, this isn't going to be great.
2: I don't know. How do you mark success? I don't know.
1: Yeah, I don't know. I think at least in the United States, it's been fun following some of the writers and travelers who've come from Europe and have never been to America before.
0: Yeah.
1: There's one guy from Germany who went to a small town in Georgia. Stopped at a Waffle House at 1 a.m. and said, 10 out of 10, would recommend. And it's like, I really genuinely love watching Europeans discover, like, small-town America, although I did see somebody who's in Texas right now say, I had for the first time authentic Texas toast. And everybody in the comments is like, all right, from Texas here, he's having a good time. Don't tell him that authentic Texas toast isn't a thing.
2: Yeah,
0: so let him go. Just let him
1: just
0: go.
1: Just let him have it.
0: Yep. Let him have a good time there.
1: And he was at Chili's, too.
0: That's great.
2: Celebration of food.
0: Gotta love that. All right, we gotta get to Nimrods. Here we go.
3: When the going gets tough.
4: Damn it, this is too hard.
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4: I love the poorly educated.
0: All right. Nimrod's the news. We go to Florida. This is quite a tale. An elderly woman has been sending all of her money to someone claiming to be Liam Neeson.
2: Oh, boy.
0: That elderly woman has been arrested for striking a family member who had taken her phone in an attempt to keep them from continuing to exchange text with the fraudster. Mm. It sounds like it could be the daughter, but cops were dispatched to this domestic disturbance at the Port St. Lucie home of Judith Barantes, who's 76. Officers are questioning her and the female victim and the male relative that was there about the alleged battery. Said, yeah, what happened is you got the elderly woman who keeps sending money to this person claiming they're Liam Neeson. They're not Liam Neeson.
2: Gosh dang it.
0: Okay? And so she gets the phone, and she's like texting this person, hey, I'm still here. I will get you whatever. And she takes it out of her hand, and then, boom, the old lady, boom.
1: Dang.
0: Just hits her a couple of times. So she got arrested. I don't know what's going to happen. Are they going to keep her from sending the money? I don't know.
6: I will look for you. I will find you.
0: Uh-oh.
6: And I will kill you.
0: Better give him the money. And that's Nimrods in the news.

0: Shh, here she comes.
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6: 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Great products and great people, treating you the way you want to be treated since 1979. A number of proposals remain unfinished after the spring legislative session. A school safety bill requiring lengthy expulsions for students who commit sexual assault passed the Senate but not the House. A bill that would provide housing and support services for people just getting out of prison also didn't advance. Lawmakers also didn't act on a proposal that would legalize human composting as a burial option. Negotiations on those bills and others are expected to continue this summer. If you missed the action this weekend, you can still catch all the excitement from the Macon County Fair and the Hardee's Race for the Lake Boat Races. Check out our Hot 25 video from the fair and a photo gallery showcasing the high-speed action and fun from the boat races. Also, photos from the opening of the newest exhibit, Form and Function, at the Decatur Area Arts Council. It's all waiting for you on the Now Decatur Facebook page. 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

the White House targeting back to Amazon to

0: they're tracking
1: the Jeff and I, well, they're also a festival off the photos and videos and take off the Cuba. In Britain, shaking reported from North
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12: We'll continue with a chance for some showers and storms throughout the rest of this afternoon. Otherwise, a mostly cloudy sky. Daytime highs today climb into the low 80s. Mostly cloudy, showers and storms possible overnight tonight. Lows drop down to 68. Partly sunny, a chance for a few scattered storms in the afternoon on Tuesday, turning warmer, highs in the upper 80s. Sunny, hot, and humid 92 on Wednesday. I'm meteorologist J.C. Fultz.

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1: Five now till the top of the hour. 894 Sean Arthur, if you want to be a part of the program, I'm putting on my neck brace, Linda. It's getting better. Slow.
2: 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That's a good thing.
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2: 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Cooler. 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
1: 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That is not a fun position to be in. Period. End of sentence. You know, I'm looking towards these midterms. I think, you know, I saw Bill Maher's comments. I think Bill Maher is pretty intuitive. He doesn't even think Democrats can mess it up. He thinks slammed term elections for the Democrats. I am not there for a lot of reasons. And I'm not sure where we're going to be, or, well, I mean, I guess people start now, separate issue. Where we're going to be, or the, I don't think the issues that will fully define this midterm election year yet. I think a lot has to happen. And I know there's growing impatience with Iran. We'll talk about that later, but that's going to be part of people thinking, factoring that in. Prices, the economy. We had great economic news last week. We told you about on Friday. I mean, really great economic news. And so I just can't tell you with any level of certainty how this is going to play out. I can't. And the Democrats have this other problem. There are some states where I think Democrats are going to end up running decent candidates, probably Iowa, but be confident about Iowa. I don't believe Tellerico will materialize, you know, Mr. Six Gender Tellerico, or God is Non-Binary Tellerico, and Welcome Out at the Border Tellerico, or, you know, Tellerico running a vegan campaign in a cattle state like Texas, and against, you know, drilling and natural gas, all the, these other wild positions, no problem with men playing in sports. Just doesn't seem, I mean, for the people that say, well, but look in Paxton. Ken Paxton is more in line with Texas values by a long shot. So it's not close. Then you have Georgia, North Carolina. Georgia would be a pickup. North Carolina would be a loss. New Hampshire, we got a Sununu running. You got to pay attention to what's going on in New Hampshire. Susan Collins, I don't think is Graham Plattner. The only elected, Republican in all of New England. I know, I think she votes with Trump about 84 or 5% of the time, somewhere in there. But you know, I'm watching Democrats fully embracing this lunatic, Graham Plattner. And this is now becoming a huge liability for them. I mean, not just, I mean, this is a huge liability for them. And, you know, the same thing with Tallarico. I don't think, I thought Jasmine Crockett would be considered the radical in that race. It's not even close who the radical in that race is. The radical is, you know, Tallarico. The radical in Plattner's case is Plattner. And Susan Collins delivers for the people of Maine. You know, and here's, you know, he had a symbol, had to cover up a tattoo he had nearly 20 years that resembled a Nazi symbol. You know, all, look, he just gets married and he's sending out all these explicit messages to several women on these weird websites. And I think he was on until last Monday, Linda, right? I don't think they took it down until last Monday, I read. He said a U.S. soldier did not deserve to live. This was a hero sniper. Made tons of racist comments on Reddit, blamed sexual assault victims for drinking too much and not being in control of their facilities, had an account on this website made to facilitate extramarital affairs, said he used to enjoy personal time in porta potties, meaning he used to go into them. He'd be drawn to them for self-gratification. Now you tell me what that means. Or calling people in his state, rural people in Maine, stupid and racist. I have a friend that lives in rural Maine, a really good friend of mine. He just loves the lifestyle up there. And there's nothing racist. There's nothing stupid about people. You know, said black people don't leave tips, going along with this ridiculous stereotype. It's just, I don't get it. But there's a bigger question here. If this were a Republican that had this record, we all know that everybody would speak out against the Republican. Every Democrat would be raising holy hell. No, not Grandpa Bernie, not Pocahontas, not Chuckie Schumer. Nope. They are going all in and supporting. Now, they do have that main provision that I've been telling you about. And if, in fact, this guy wins this primary, which I believe is tomorrow, and Lindsey Graham's primary is tomorrow, and President Trump, you know, putting out a big push for Lindsey. You know, people think that the president and Lindsey don't get along. That's just not true. They actually are best friends. And, yeah, over the years, there have been issues we've disagreed. Yeah, but I'm telling you, if you want to know who Donald Trump's biggest, best fighter supporter is, as President Trump, he tells me it's Lindsey Graham. He told me that over the weekend it was Lindsey Graham. So anyway, Hakeem Jeffries, leader in name only, is asked if Democrats have an anti-Semitism problem. And this is the answer that he gives.
3: Are you concerned that your party has an anti-Semitism problem?
4: He's going to have to speak for himself. And that's what any candidate, particularly in a high profile race, is going to be called upon to do. Listen, effort to crush anti-Semitism in America shouldn't be a partisan issue. It can't be a red or blue issue. It's a red, white, and blue issue. It's an American issue, and we should all be committed to crushing anti-Semitism and all other forms of hatred into the ground, bury it, and make sure it can never rise again.
1: Okay. What is the squad? What about the squad members? You know, this is now institutionalized in the Democratic Party. And by the way, growing worldwide, we hear it louder on college campuses. You have this new woke right, anti-Semitic isolationist group that seems to get a lot of attention. I don't think they have a lot of support, but, you know, I guess everyone's free to say whatever they want. But he doesn't have the moral clarity, courage to take it on and just speak some broad generalities. Won't oppose Graham Plattner by name. I mean, it is pretty spectacular. And then all these elected Democrats are supporting Graham Plattner. Then you've got James Carville, who I think has lost his frigging mind, endorsing Graham Plattner, you know, compares him to allying with Stalin in World War II. That's his analogy. Listen.
5: Graham Plattner did. He joined the Maryland National Guard. Oh, you know what happened? He gets deployed a fourth time. He's f***ed up. He's been shot at. He's a veteran, all right? He's a little bit weird. He's an oysterman. You know, and then his opponent, I can hardly say the name without the utter contempt dripping, Susan Collins, whose spine reminds me of a blueberry jelly from Maine. I'm concerned. Yeah, maybe we need a combat veteran right on that Senate floor who is f***ed up. And you know, if Franklin Roosevelt and Winston Churchill could work with Joseph Stalin, who, by the way, I'll tell you this, he's a bad guy. He's a really bad guy, all right? Then I can overlook the tattoo, you know, and, you know, I don't know how to tell the New York Times this, but boy puts hand on girl's f***, girl's moves hand, boy walks away, rejected and despondent. It happens. It'll break the news to you, but sometimes there's things out there. And of course, now all the people I will interview to come back and say, that's not exactly them. I don't know, man. I don't care. If you committed a crime, didn't charge him, and then throw his ass in jail. But so far, we have none of that. We got a up guy who he could be 100 times more up than he is. He'd never be as up as what we got in Washington now anyway.
1: James Carville. Here's the most interesting thing. Last week we talked a lot about all this information about that came out with him regarding women. And if his marriage is fine, that's between him and his wife, whatever. However, the things that women are saying that he said is so over the top and so out of control, and there are allegations of abuse. So again, I'm not raising the question about what he did. But Democrats, all of a sudden, you know, the champions that built their entire careers for championing the cause of abuse victims have stayed completely silent about this main Senate candidate because they care more about power than they do about the issue. You know, even as Chuckie Schumer now scrambles to contain the damage before the party loses its shot to win the chamber in the fall. Now, you can use one example. AOC once revealed that she was a survivor of a sex assault. And if that happened to her, I feel terrible for her. That shouldn't happen to any woman, any place ever. Has had nothing to say about all these alleged physical abuse of girlfriends sexting other women while he just got married, fantasies about raping intruders. I have to read up on the latest reporting, the squad member waffled. Elizabeth Warren minimizing questions as to whether party leaders should step in and referee the mess involving Plattner, who's accusing the New York Times of physical abuse and locking a former girlfriend in a bedroom. You know, that's up to the people of Maine, she's now saying. Would she say that about a Republican or Senator Hirano of Hawaii telling the men of the country to just shut up and step up and do the right thing for a change? When Justice Kavanaugh was being grilled over high school allegations that were debunked. And, you know, then when asked about Plattner, who's trying to unseat Susan Collins, it's mainly a voter thing that the people of Maine are going to have to decide. And they think about all of these factors. And you're not getting anywhere near the same thing. Gene Shaheen, I think inappropriate sexual behavior is wrong no matter who does it. But it's up to the voters to decide. All of a sudden, major change in attitude. Now, Linda, you think if this was a Republican or charges against Donald Trump or charges against any Republican, you think that would be the reaction?
2: Absolutely not. I think this whole thing is, it stinks to high heaven how biased it is. This is the nation of, you know, the Democrat nation of we hate Nazis. Everybody's making the Nazi salute. You know, it's endless. And finally we have somebody who actually has a Nazi tattoo and they're like, no, but it's fine. It's okay. It's totally fine. Not a big deal.
1: And by the way, that wasn't enough to do it for, and there's nobody that's come forward. Hakeem Jeffries, you know, when pushed on the hottest issue that's been in the news now for weeks, dodges the question and literally says, I haven't been following this closely. Does anybody believe that? I don't believe that. I think that is fake news, like so much else out there that is fake news. It's just not true. And this is the Democrats' problem. This is why I think everyone that's making predictions, as of this point, now, historical trends are what they are in midterms. I'm not going to dispute historical trends. It's hard for the party in power to maintain power after a midterm. However, the Abigail Spanberger power grab in the Commonwealth of Virginia failed. The Supreme Court there did the right thing. The U.S. Supreme Court did the right thing on racial gerrymandering. That failed. Republicans now are catching up to the gerrymandering game. That's going to help them. But I think the issues that ultimately decide this have not happened yet. And people really historically, traditionally, don't start paying the closest attention to midterms until much later. Just a fact. I'm giving you the facts. So we'll have to wait and see what happens. But I think these people on the left have gone absolutely nuts. Now, here's Trump walking off of Meet the Press. Listen to what he says. If they had any power, he wouldn't have gotten elected.
6: These elections are rigged. Your network knows that they're rigged. You know that I won an election in a landslide, and I got 94% bad press.
7: But, Mr. President,
6: you know why I got
7: never
6: that?
7: Presented
6: because you have no evidence. Credibility.
7: But you've never presented evidence that it was rigged. Let's keep talking about, I want to talk about Todd.
6: You have more evidence. There's more evidence than ever presented.
7: Let's talk
6: your
7: about
6: your elections in this country.
7: Court.
6: We're like a third world country.
7: But, sir,
6: your elections are crooked, and you're crooked, and Meet the Press is crooked,
7: but,
6: and so is ABC and CBS and CNN.
7: But, Mr. President,
6: your one-sided crooked networks. All right, let's call it quits because I've had enough. Thank you, darling. Have a good
7: Mr.
6: time.
7: Mr. President, let's please. I traveled all the way to Wisconsin.
1: I traveled all the way to Wisconsin.
6: On and off in the rain, and I've given you enough time. You ought to straighten out your press because you know what?
7: Mr. President,
6: a country can never be great with a dishonest press.
1: But by the way, let me jump in here. If they did have power, he wouldn't have won. Ronald Reagan once said, inflation is as a violent as a mugger. As frightening as an armed robber, as deadly as a hitman. And look, Reagan was quite wise. So what does inflation mean for your money? 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
1: All right, a lot of ground to cover. We will check in with my great senator. Rick Scott will join us to talk about the disaster out in California that is their, you know, Stone Age voting system. Also, we'll update you on Iran. We'll get to your calls. 800-941-SHAWN this Monday. 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
19: This is RJ Crace with your stories now, brought to you by Jesse Heating and Air. Great products and great people, treating you the way you want to be treated since 1979. In case you missed it last Friday, the Chicago Bears have announced the team's board has voted to advance plans for a new stadium project in Hammond, Indiana. But Illinois lawmakers say team president Kevin Warren has expressed interest in continuing discussions. The governor criticized the team's shifting stadium plans, but said Illinois remains open to a taxpayer-friendly solution. Indiana has offered more than $1 billion in public subsidies for the project. The governor is pausing Illinois' tax incentives for new data centers beginning July 1st, citing concerns over rising energy costs and water usage. This after lawmakers didn't pass new regulations during the spring session. Pritzker says Illinois must balance economic growth with protecting consumers and natural resources. Labor groups are warning the governor's decision could drive jobs and investment to neighboring states. More stories, podcasts, and videos at nowdecatur.com.
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21: A frozen zone in New York City. Lisa Brady, Fox News. Fans facing a lot more security for Game 3 of the NBA Finals tonight at New York's Madison Square Garden, with President Trump planning to be there. Police shutting down a wider area beginning at this hour. And the New York Knicks warning fans to expect airport-style security measures.
22: Guests are strongly encouraged to arrive at least 2 hours before tip-off to allow additional time for screening and entry. Now, fans will also not be allowed to bring bags inside. The president's visit comes after last night's stabbing at Penn Station that injured 5 people. This is Trump's first time at MSG since he attended a UFC fight shortly after the 2024 election.
21: Fox's Nate Foy at the Garden. Penn Station is directly under the arena. In that stabbing yesterday, the suspect was also injured and sent to the hospital. The White House just confirming President Trump sent Todd Blanche's nomination to the Senate to stay on as Attorney General. He's been serving as acting AG. The defense rests at the Texas trial over a deadly stabbing during a high school track meet last year. Carmelo Anthony has claimed self-defense after Austin Metcalf was killed during a confrontation.
23: Investigators say the confrontation started after Anthony was sitting under a tent belonging to Metcalf's team. Witnesses testified that Metcalf repeatedly asked him to leave. One witness said that Anthony was asked to leave about 15 times. So far, the defense has called up 6 witnesses, including one teen who said this during cross-examination. Quote, "I think Carmelo was in the wrong." Prosecutors asked, did Carmelo Anthony provoke the confrontation? He answered yes.
21: Fox's Brooke Taylor at the county courthouse in McKinney, where again the defense has just rested its case. Anthony could face life in prison if convicted. A mixed finish on Wall Street. The Dow down 81 points at the bell. 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
26: 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Stein has yield. Soybeans were lower on fund and technical selling. July beans down 5 3/4 at 11:15 3/4. August beans down 4 3/4 at 11:21 1/4. Corn was mixed, mostly lower on spread trade. July corn up 1 1/4 at 4:18 3/4. September corn up 1/2 at 4:27 1/2. The wheat complex was mixed. Live and feeder cattle were lower on fund and technical selling. August live's down 492 at 236.72. August feeders down 320 at 350.70. Hogs were lower with pork values down during the session. July lean hogs down 142 at 97.37. August lean hogs down $1.07 at 96.15. On the cash side of things, direct cash cattle trade activity had a quiet start to the week. That's not very surprising. Show lists are mixed, higher in Kansas, somewhat lower in Texas, and lower in Nebraska and Colorado. Bids and asking prices didn't surface Monday. Significant trade volumes likely going to hold out until much later in the week. Estimated cattle slaughter was 102,000 head, down 2,000 on the week and down more than 9,000 on the year. The cash hog market has struggled with consistency. Processors were off to a much more aggressive start to their week with their procurement efforts. Global demand for U.S. pork has had some bright spots recently, but there are still lingering long-term concerns about its strength. And domestic demand could see a boost as summer grilling season is in full swing. And pork is a very competitively priced protein in the retail space. Estimated hog slaughter was 470,000 head, down 1,000 on the week and down nearly 7,000 on the year. I'm Megan Grabner for Brownfield.
0: When I grow up, what should I be? A chef? 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
3: I'm not exactly graceful. 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
0: Literally. Or an astronaut. 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

0: so I feel like, you know, we're kind of rehashing the thing we've been through. I had that tattoo for 17 years. It's a skull and crossbones.
1: I will say it loudly so that you could go ahead and quote it if you need to. We need to abolish ICE. We need to dismantle DHS.
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6: All right, thanks, Scott Shannon. Hour 2, Sean Hannity Show, 800-941-SEAN, our number. You want to be a part of the program. In a minute, we're going to be joined by my great senator from the free state of Florida, Rick Scott. Now, Florida over the years, you can go back to 2000, had issues with voting. And all I can tell you is they have resolved every issue, and it has such integrity in the system that on election night, you will know within 2 hours, 90% of the vote, you'll probably know the projected winner. And they have mastered the process, and they did it out of necessity. And all of these Democrats, all these blue state, you know, rules and regulations are, this is absolute madness. It's like they want to live in the Stone Age. There is no reason for any state not to adopt integrity measures so that people can have confidence in the result of our elections. There's just no earthly reason at all. If you go back to 2024, 75% of the vote nationwide in the presidential election, 75% was counted within 3 hours. Every single state except Gavin Newsom's communist utopia of California had counted more than 75% of the vote after 2 days. California, they took 5 days to get to that number. California got to 90% of the vote after about 11 days. There is no excuse for any of this. None at all whatsoever. And you know, now we're on the precipice where it looked like Spencer Pratt had a very solid lead to be one of the top two finishers to make a runoff. Now LA will be guaranteed to have a radical leftist mayor. And I can't give you specifics about what voter integrity issues exist there, except this is no way to run an election. Democrats don't want integrity in the system. And when you don't have integrity in the system, it causes people to doubt. They are responsible for doubt in people's minds, and people won't have confidence in the results. And they're going to get disgusted, and they have every right to be. Anyway, my great Senator Rick Scott of Florida is with me. Is there any possible reason, rationale, other than I suspect that there might be nefarious intentions in play that they would not want to adopt integrity issues?
7: Yeah, it's all because the people that are in office, they want fraud. I mean, the Save America Act, you know, you have to be an American to register to vote. You have to show an ID to vote. It's over 80% of Americans want it. Democrats want it. Independents want it. Republicans want it. You know who doesn't want it? Elected Democrats. That's the only group that doesn't want this because guess what? They know with their radical ideas, they can't get reelected, all right, unless there's fraud. And you look at what's going on with Spencer out in L.A. How could that happen? How could there be that big a change, right, other than what – I mean, and even if you do, even if you say, oh, maybe that could happen, do you feel comfortable? Why wouldn't these people want people to feel comfortable? So has there been anybody sitting there, do both parties looking at every ballot? Are they made sure there's no ballots coming in after election night? They say, oh, yeah, Spencer was up by like 50,000 votes, so we got to figure out how do we get 50,000 more votes. So I don't know if any of that's happening, but guess what? Nobody else knows either. And so that's—
6: Well, no, I mean, it lends itself to nobody trusting the system. That's the biggest problem.
7: You're
6: going to
7: go—
6: No reasonable person is going to want to trust this system or believe there's integrity. And then after the election, you know, if it's a Democrat or a Republican, both parties have complained bitterly about, quote, rigged and stolen elections. So if the only antidote to prevent people from having questions in my mind is voter integrity. put these measures in place. Democrats steadfastly refuse.
7: Yeah. I mean, you have to be an American to vote. You have to show an ID. And on top of that, when you're checking the ballot, when you're counting them, there ought to be observers. I mean, you ought to be able to watch them. Republicans ought to be able to watch them. Democrats ought to be able to watch them. Independents. I mean, we ought to have cameras. We ought to make sure everybody's comfortable, right? So, you know, I was with a grandson yesterday that's about a year away from driving, and I was teaching me how to drive. And I said, when you start driving, your job is to make everybody that is with you comfortable. Tell them what you're doing. Are you looking left? Are you looking right? That's what we should be doing with complete transparency with this stuff. And so everybody knows, and there's no chance. You know, your vote has to, if you're going to vote by mail, and I think mail's always suspect, although we do it in photo well, I think you ought to just be so careful. You got to make sure, are those signatures going to match? Right? And if you're not going to check signatures, then you know there's going to be fraud. If there's going to be.
6: How about any mail-in ballots immediately from the moment they're delivered are on a video camera put in a locked room that can be monitored by the public 24 hours and they can go online and see if anybody's in that room tampering with those ballots? Would that not add integrity and confidence?
7: Absolutely. And you need to ask every cycle. What we do in Florida is every cycle you've got to ask for a mail-in ballot. And your signature has to match.
6: No, they just send them out in California. You know, this is amazing to me because if you listen to Democrats, many of them are putting their hope in Gavin Newsom. Gavin Newsom has been utterly silent on most of this. Doesn't care.
7: Right.
6: He's an absentee governor. You know what it takes to be a governor. You were governor of this state for 8 years. You did a great job. That's when you and I really became friends because you were always up in New York poaching business out of New York. And I got to see you all the time. We became very good friends. And what's amazing is he, you know, predictable wildfires, predictable Santa Ana winds, and they don't practice the science of forestry. They don't have hydrants with water. They don't have a reservoir with water. All these homes burn to the ground. Year and a half later, nobody can get a building permit, and he doesn't talk about it. Highest poverty rate, highest homeless rate, highest state income tax, highest sales tax, highest gas tax, and he's a world traveler, Trump stalker, half Hannity stalker, author, you know, lecturer, almost full-time ex-poster. He does nothing, and this is what they want for the next president, the Democrats?
7: Well, they're telling you who they are, right? I mean, there's no competency, right? So he is so incompetent that people are continuing to move. Businesses have to move. You can't get a home rebuilt in the Palisades. He didn't care that there was a fire smoldering, and they didn't put it out. Right? He didn't care that the insurance program didn't work. He didn't care that it takes fortune to rebuild a house. He doesn't care that you can't get a permit. He doesn't care about any of this stuff, and he wants to be the president. So the non-caring president that doesn't care about anything other than his election, that's exactly what Gavin Newsom is.
6: Well, it really is awful. I've got to move on to other issues because you're up to a lot of good stuff that I think people need to be aware of. You have taken on the issue of anti-Semitism in this country, and I'm glad you are. You're speaking out against anti-Semitism. We're seeing it now all over, worldwide. It's rising. It's rising in the halls of Congress. It's rising on the airwaves, and I really don't. I'm having a hard time understanding what would Americans expect after October 7th and after decades of nonstop rocket barrage. But if they killed the equivalent of 40,000 Americans in a day, when you extrapolate population out, and they murder and they rape and they torture and they kidnap, what would we expect our country to do if, in fact, we were hit?
7: Well, you'd sure as heck hope our leaders would show up and defend our country. There's so many of these people that are anti-Semitic and anti-Israel and anti-Jew. I mean, it's unbelievable. So now we've got down in Tampa, okay, we got a public stadium supported by taxpayers is going to allow to give a concert there. One of the biggest anti-Semites in the country, in the world. But, you know, other countries won't let him do it. Kanye West, no other countries won't let him even show up and do a concert. But Tampa, with public money, is allowing this to happen. So, one, I don't get that. Two, I don't understand anti-Semitism, why they want to pick on Jews. But think about it. They're not just picking on Jews. They're just the beginning. These people hate Judeos, Christian values. They might start with the Jews. They hate the Christians next. So we got to start standing up and say, enough's enough. We're not going to put up with this. We're not going to have another Holocaust.
6: I mean, that's the whole thing about every single person, and I hear a lot of lying, and I hear a lot of misinformation from both people in Congress, elected officials, and I hear from the punditry class that this is a forever war. This is Donald Trump, and President Trump walked off Meet the Press, which I love this weekend, actually, myself. And they're saying he's doing this for Bibi. He's doing this for Israel. He's doing this for Fox News. No, he's not.
7: He's doing
6: because every person that I know that reads the intelligence said under 12 days, they could have up to 11 bombs if they get a hold of that dust. And the president decided it was in our best national security interest not to allow that to happen.
7: What would we have done if they got the weapon? Could we have stopped them? And you won't have a country that's been killing Americans for 47 years, says they're going to kill Americans, have a nuclear weapon they can bomb off the coast of Tampa or Miami or Palm Beach. No, this president's got the guts to show up. Obama's appeaser. Biden was an appeaser. This president defends this country. He's defending American citizens. I'm proud to call him my friend, and I want to thank you for what he's doing.
6: You know, and he's fighting and he's getting Republicans on a lot of issues to fight. Look, I wish he would have gotten through, and maybe you can shed some light on the issue of the SAVE Act. What happened?
7: Well, I mean, we have to work on it. We have to stay up here, and we have to, in my opinion, we have to get rid of the filibuster. I mean, the Democrats use this to block all good legislation. And then when they're in power, right? Then there was Republicans that would go along with their stuff, but they don't go along with anything that's logical. And this is what taxpayers want. But so we couldn't get the votes. We had Republicans that voted against it. Then Mike Lee put up a bill just to say, okay, we'll do something in this reconciliation package that we can incentivize states to do the right thing on the elections. And you had Republicans that voted against that. All the Democrats, of course, vote against it, but Republicans vote against the stuff that all we're trying to do is make our elections more secure. It was just an incentive even to do it, and you had Republicans vote against it. That doesn't make any sense.
6: It doesn't. All right, quick break. More with Senator Rick Scott, my free state of Florida on the other side. Then your call's coming up this Monday, 800-941-SHAWN, if you want to be a part of the program.
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6: I'll keep saying it. 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

0: All right, we continue. Senator Rick Scott from my great free state of Florida is with us. We're covering a lot of ground today. Where do you see us with the midterms right now? I don't think the deciding factor, what we will look back and say, define the elections, happened yet. Certainly, a lot of court decisions have come down in Republicans' favor. Racial gerrymandering at the Supreme Court, Abigail Spanberger's power grab in the Commonwealth of Virginia. So certainly things are working on our behalf. But I think a lot of it's going to have to do with the economy and how this issue with the Rand plan, plays out in the end.
1: And also in the end, Sean, you got to win your race. No, but it's not a national. These races are not national races. In 2018, most Republicans lost. I'm the only Republican that won in a swing state in the Senate. And I ran on the issues that people care about in my state. In the end, people still care about, they care about the economy. They want to have a good job. They care about their kids' education. They want to be safe. You know what? We win hands down when we talk about those issues. So that's what we have to talk about. How are we going to get inflation under control? Balance the budget. That's what Republicans ought to be doing. We don't do enough of that. We ought to be watching spending, balance the budget. We ought to make sure there's absolute school choice everywhere. Make sure we're doing everything we can. We're the party that's going to support law enforcement because we know the Democrats don't do any of these things. That's what the election is going to be about. I believe that Trump's going to get the Iran deal resolved and we'll get gas prices down. But inflation is not caused by gas prices. Inflation is caused by

0: spending more than we take in. And we've been doing it for forever. Since just in the last 7 years since I've been up here, the debt's gone from $18 to $39 trillion. We're spending
1: unbelievable.
0: We're spending way too much money.
1: That's the problem. I think we're going to have a lot of economic growth. I think revenues we see going up. We see we had great economic numbers on Friday. So anyway, Senator Rick Scott, my great senator from the free state of Florida, sir, always a pleasure. Thank you for being with us.
0: Have a good day, Sean. Bye-bye.
1: You too, sir. Listen, if you are about to open a business, you find out, oh, I got to get this insurance and then I got to get that insurance. You need more insurances than you can even count. And it becomes a nightmare. Then that means you probably have to deal with this agent, that agent, 15 different agents. I mean, it's about as bad as dealing with the healthcare system at times. It's so bureaucratic. It's nuts. Look, if your company has 25 employees, whether you're the owner, CFO, HR manager, it gets so complex. You know, now there's one agency that is literally transforming from the top to bottom, inside and out, the insurance industry completely. And they did it by creativity. They did it by designing their own AI software. And it's called SuperSure. It's built for people that want to get things done, people that want to be informed. How many times have you gotten an insurance policy in your life? Do you ever read the fine print? I doubt it. And if you did read it, did you understand it? I really doubt it. SuperSure's AI generated software program will take every insurance policy you have. They'll run it through that software. 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And in plain English, it will spit out exactly what insurances are covering, what they're not covering, what insurance you need for your individual business, what you don't need. 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

0: We'll continue with a chance for some showers and storms throughout the rest of this afternoon. Otherwise, a mostly cloudy sky. Daytime highs today climb into the low 80s. Mostly cloudy, showers and storms possible overnight tonight. Lows drop down to 68. Partly sunny, a chance for a few scattered storms in the afternoon on Tuesday, turning warmer, highs in the upper 80s. Sunny, hot, and humid 92 on Wednesday. I'm meteorologist JC Fultz.
1: News. I'm John Saucier. Tonight's game three of the NBA Finals between the New York Knicks and San Antonio Spurs. Security will be tight because President Trump will be in the house at Madison Square Garden. House Minority Leader Hakeem Jeffries questioning if the president is even a Knicks fan.
2: He's just injecting himself into the NBA Finals because he always has to bring the MAGA circus in to town.
1: Well, the president says he's actually been a fan of the Knicks for a long time. Officials in the state of Washington getting their security prep done for the World Cup. It's making its way to Seattle. King County Undersheriff Jeff Floor.
3: We haven't dealt with anything of this size, but the collaboration gives me comfort. 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
1: There are six World Cup matches played in Seattle over the course of the tournament. 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
1: All right, 25 now till the top of the hour. 800-941-SEAN is our number if you want to be a part of the program. 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All right, where are we here? I love Donald Trump walking off Meet the Press. Some people said he shouldn't have walked off. You know what? Why not? First of all, nobody watches this show. I see the ratings every week. They don't watch this show. And the president is with Kristen Walker or Welker, whatever her name is. And it's she just doesn't get it. It's all gotcha, gotcha, gotcha. Let's go back to January 6th for a 400 millionth time. I mean, it's such a waste of his time. And then he actually said something in this interview that really stuck with me when he said, if you guys had any influence, I would not have won this election. And I've been making that point. Their impact is dead and they don't even know it. With all the drama and Scott Pelley and crying, Scott Pelley is telling his new boss within minutes of meeting him, at the first meeting, the new producer of CBS's 60 Minutes, that his boss is destroying the place, taking a wrecking ball to the place, and that he will never be welcome. And do you expect to keep your job? I mean, would any of you in America keep your job? It's pretty remarkable. And he's gone. Interestingly, the remaining people, have decided to stay. And I'm going to tell you why. Because where else are they going to go? How old is Leslie Stahl now, Linda? Probably 80 or something like that. I'm guessing.
2: 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It's an even 100.
1: You got your first good crack in. Very good. Right, but where is she going to work after 60 minutes? I mean, if she wants to keep working, which I support people that want to work as long as they want to work. But anyway, let's play the Trump walking off NBC, and I was glad he did it.
3: These elections are rigged. Your network knows that they're rigged. You know that I won an election in a landslide, and I got 94% bad press.
4: But, Mr. President,
3: you know why I got that? Because you have no
4: evidence.
3: Credibility.
4: But you've never presented evidence that it was rigged. Let's keep talking about. I want to talk about Todd.
3: You have more evidence. There's more evidence than ever presented.
4: Let's talk
3: your
4: about
3: your elections in this country.
4: Court.
3: We're like a third world country.
4: But, sir,
3: your elections are crooked, and you're crooked, and Meet the Press is crooked, and so is ABC and CBS and CNN.
4: But, Mr. President,
3: your one-sided crooked networks. Right. Let's call it quits because I've had enough. Thank you, darling. Have a good time.
4: Mr. President, let's please. I traveled all the way to Wisconsin.
3: I traveled all the way to Wisconsin. On and off in the rain, and I've given you enough time. You ought to straighten out your press because you know what?
4: Mr. President,
3: a country can never be great with a dishonest press.
4: Listen, we traveled all the way to Wisconsin.
1: Too bad. I mean, this, what he said is so spot on. If Hollywood had influence in the 24 elections, there's no way Donald Trump could have won this election. If the legacy media mob had impact, there's no way Donald Trump could have won the election. They don't. They have lost their credibility. They have gotten so much wrong so often that it is such a spectacular fail. How is it that these companies never make a correction? Doesn't mean that news media outlets don't make mistakes. They all do. Every one of them. Doesn't mean we haven't made mistakes. When we do, we correct the mistakes. We try to right wrongs, correct injustices. You know, or, you know, it is NBC News reporting that federal investigators had placed a wiretap on Michael Cohen's phones monitoring communication in the weeks leading up to the raid on his home and office. It was a false story. Where is the correction? NBC News reporting Rudy Giuliani, his personal attorney, warned by the FBI that he was a target of the Russian influence operation. He had, in fact, never been warned. The FBI prepared a briefing for Giuliani and never gave it to him. You know, all of these false reports, and let's bring up other issues they got wrong. How many times do they rush to judgment? You know, Richard Jewell, we can start there. You can go to Ferguson, Missouri. We can go there. We can go to Duke Lacrosse. We can go to Freddie Gray in Baltimore. We can go to UVA. And time after time after time, we end up being right. I'm never going to get a Pulitzer. I think don't you have to like submit, information to those award shows to get considered for the award, Linda? I'm not sure. I think you do.
2: Yeah. It's all inside and, you know,
1: well, stupid. I'm sure you submit our name every year, right?
2: Oh, yeah.
1: Have you ever submitted?
2: Absolutely not.
1: I think the best one would be you backsliding. That would be the best one.
2: This is absurd. For anybody,
1: that's Pulitzer.
2: You have to be a lunatic liberal to get the Pulitzer anymore. It doesn't even hold the same weight.
1: Listen, it sounds self-serving when I say that we got Russia right. We got every one of those cases I just mentioned right. Does anybody care? No. I just don't. All right, let's get to our phones. Oh, I got to deal with this. Charlie in Delaware. Charlie, how are you? Happy Monday. Glad you called, sir.
5: Fine, thank you very much. How you doing, Sean?
1: I'm good. What's going on? Hope life is good.
5: Yeah, until last Thursday, I was a little upset.
1: What's up?
5: Yeah. I'm a longtime listener of yours, and Thursday you came out with a comment that you wanted to see the New York Knickerbockers lose.
1: I have now changed my position.
5: Good man.
1: You want to know why? Not for the reasons that you think. Huh? Because I want people watching my show. I don't want them watching a stupid basketball game. And all the sports is always in 9 o'clock. I hate it.
5: That's, all right. Well, they can record.
1: Well, I'm a little surprised, to be honest, that San Antonio lost both games. But I'm not that interested in NBA. I'm just not. I love the series going on in the Stanley Cup series in the NHL. I love Carolina and Vegas. I think these have been three of the best games I've ever seen in my life. Last game, 4-0 Vegas. In 39 seconds, Carolina gets to 4-3 with just like 5 or 6 minutes left in the game. They tie it up. Double, you know, sudden death overtime, and then Vegas ended up winning. I was kind of half cheering for Carolina, but you know what? I'm loving the hockey, even though my Panthers aren't playing.
5: One other thing I wanted to mention to you, I was born in Cornwall, New York, and raised in Cornwall and Hudson. And the New York Knickerbockers, back in the 60s, they had like a summer camp over at New York Military Academy.
1: Right.
5: I used to go there every day.
1: I would be less than gracious if I didn't say to these long-suffering Knick fans that I'm happy for them. I am. You know, when I went to NYU for a year of my life, I used to, my economics class would finish around 9 p.m. And I lived on 34th Street and 9th Avenue at the 34th Street Y, which is a dump. I lived in a closet. And anyway, but as I was walking back, if the Rangers were playing or the Knicks were playing, I could hit a scalper up and, you know, pay $10 and walk in the door and watch the rest of the game. And I used to do it all the time. So I kind of like that part of it. I could tell you, you know, the best Knicks team ever, Walt Clyde Frazier, Earl the Pro Monroe, Willis Reed, Dave DeBuscher, Bill Bradley, Wingo off the bench. So it might shock people how aware I was of the Knicks. Then when I lived in Rhode Island, it was during the Magic and Larry Bird era, and I love watching that heated rivalry. I think the best ever in sports.
5: Yeah.
1: I was like giddy when I met Magic Johnson once. I really was.
5: Mm-hmm.
1: And I was, I mean, it was just never better. And then of course you look at Michael Jordan and there's so many gifted, I don't like LeBron personally. His politics seem to irritate me a little bit, but you know, you can't deny that he's so gifted and talented. I mean, I like watching talented people perform. And you know, so I guess for people that like, I'm just more of a hockey fan, more of a football fan than I am a basketball fan.
5: Yeah, and the game basketball has changed so much. They never call traveling, and they're just about punching
1: each other. Oh my God, they're taking five steps going to the net. It cracks me up.
5: Exactly. Yes. But one of the other.
1: All right, buddy. Appreciate the call. We're not doing sports talk, but I appreciate it. Listen, from America's Revolutionary War, Israel's now very fight for their survival. You saw things heat up over the weekend. Both nations. They, you know, we have faced moments that have tested our resolve, our will, our courage, our commitment to liberty and freedom, and yet we've won. Freedom has endured. In October 1985, Reagan delivered these remarks, for example, about America's stand with Israel. He said, in our talks, we paid special attention to two issues, our commitment to Israel's security and well-being, and our shared desire to move forward towards a just lasting peace between Israel and all of its Arab neighbors. A strong, secure Israel is a shared interest. He is right. And we have no better partner in the world than Israel. And Israel shares all their technology with us. There's so much that people don't know, especially the ignorant, but that's frustrating. But as they fight for their very survival, the humanitarian assistance need has gone through the roof. You saw what happened this weekend. And whatever you can do to help our friends at the IFCJ, please do it. And it's the 250th anniversary of this country, and our friendship is built on faith, liberty, and hope. Right now, they'll give you for free a U.S.-Israel flag pin. When you go online, it's flagpin IFCJ. If you can make a donation to help people in need, they're providing all the humanitarian assistance on the ground. That's flagpinifcj.org.
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They've raised our flag

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0: Back to our busy phones, 800-941-SHAWN, if you want to join us. Let's say hi to Mike, Ohio, the Buckeye State. Mike, how are you? Glad you called, sir.
1: You doing all right?
0: Mike, I'm doing great. Glad you joined us. What's going on? Happy Monday, my friend.
1: Happy Monday to you. On Friday, I heard listen to your radio show, and I was heard you talk to somebody about jobs, building houses, and he was talking about this company that either he started or he knew about that was using robots to build houses and how good it's going to be and how the affordability is going to be.
0: But, well, I've actually spent a lot of time with somebody, I don't know if he wants me to mention his name or not, who is building out a robotic home building company where 75% of the home, including the wiring and the sheetrocking and the framing and the roofing and the siding and the windows, can all be done by robotics. Now, there's a company in Australia that actually does cinder block building, and if you look at the videos, they're sick. You can't believe it. So, yeah, it's definitely the future. Do I think it's going to displace every trade? Not even close. No, I don't.
1: Well, that's what I was thinking. You said how availability, the houses would be affordable. But if you don't have a job, how are you going to afford a house? And how many jobs is AI going to take?
0: Listen, it's a fair question. We're having a debate. The person I've been paying the closest attention to in terms of analysis has been Elon, because I think he's the smartest. He thinks it's going to be a net positive. However, what I'm telling young people, they've got this school in New York. What's the name of it, though? It's called the Alpha School. And what they do is they take kids. They're not in grades like traditionally in grades. They take kids wherever they're at academically. They spend the first couple of hours of every day, and they go through reading, writing, math, science, history, and all that stuff. And then the kids work on their computers. They become masters at AI. They are going to all be very wealthy people, you know, considering, assuming they keep their nose clean, because of that knowledge. There's not a day that goes by now that I don't use Grok. I use artificial intelligence every day. I use it during the show every day.
1: Back in the day with schools, they had shop classes, they had vocational classes. Now, you know, the last couple of years, everything's been generated to go to college, do this and that. Now the college people coming out, they don't have jobs. And they kind of away with all that vocational. I mean, you need plumbers, you need electricians, you know, people got to build something. But it just seems like this AI.
0: Well, remember, everything breaks. I mean, I had my air conditioning unit go down recently, and I had to stay up overnight to finally get somebody to come over. And it was not a good situation. There's no robot that's going to be able to fix that in the foreseeable future, I can promise you.
1: Yeah, but they're just going to take away some of the jobs that normal people would have, the day-to-day stuff, building this, building a truss, putting a wall together, building a window to install. It just seems like all that's going to be going to robotics.
0: Some of that will go away, but contractors will be needed, and you're going to need some hands-on people and some of the trades on every one of those jobs, there's no doubt. I think that you're going to see a lot of resistance from contractors and a lot of resistance. You know, the technology's, I don't see that it's perfected yet. I want to see greater proof of concept. There's a community built out in Texas. We have AI robots. They just drop beads of cement, you know, one on top of the other at a rapid speed. I just don't like that particular look and design, but you know, it'll unfold and we'll adapt. You know, one of the beauties of Trump bringing in trillions of dollars in new manufacturing investment, those are going to create a lot of high paying career jobs.
1: Yeah, probably in AI though, but you know.
0: No. I mean, you're talking about automobile manufacturing, semiconductor chip manufacturing. I'm just telling you, make sure, I don't care what your age is, download some AI system and play with it. Use it. And then get used to using it. That's my humble recommendation. Hey, before the burgers hit the grill, fireworks, they light up the sky, take a few minutes to remember that Independence Day you know what? What is that day really all about? An extraordinary vision outlined 250 years ago, and that is the Declaration of Independence. Now, it's the document where ordinary men made a revolutionary claim that our rights come from our Creator. Our government only exists to protect those God-given rights, and its power comes only from the consent of the governed. Now, that idea gave birth to the greatest country God ever gave man. Now, this 4th of July, join my friends at Americans for Prosperity on the Declaration Project and pledge to read the Declaration aloud with your family and your friends. 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Just go to AFP Hannity, one word, AFPHannity.com, AFPHannity.com today.
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4: 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Great products and great people, treating you the way you want to be treated since 1979. Several high-profile proposals did not get passed before state lawmakers wrapped up their spring session. Among them was a bill that would have banned the sale of certain Glock-style handguns. Supporters of the measure say those can be easily modified into machine guns. Also stalled was legislation that would create a prescription drug affordability board to review and potentially limit the cost of some medications. A broad election reform proposal, including early mail ballot processing and statewide ballot tracking, also didn't get a final vote. The Illinois Women's Pro Tennis Championships are getting underway today at the Fairview Tennis Complex. About 70 players are competing for a $30,000 prize purse and Women's Tennis Association World Ranking points. Proceeds and additional donations will help tennis programming throughout the community. The tournament runs through Sunday. 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
6: There's a countdown for fans and police. I'm Lisa Brady, Fox News, ahead of Game 3 of the NBA Finals tonight at New York's Madison Square Garden.
7: Secret Service's focus is straightforward, to ensure everyone attending the game can enjoy the game and have a safe experience while we carry out our responsibility to protect the president of the United States.
6: Matt McCool, special agent in charge for the New York field office, as the Secret Service and NYPD work together on multiple security measures, including magnetometers and drones.
8: President Trump is expected to sit in a suite tonight. He has been invited by Knicks owner James Dolan, who is a member at Trump's Mar-a-Lago club and has contributed to several Trump campaigns.
6: Fox's Nate Foy at the Garden, where there hasn't been an NBA Finals game in 27 years. The Knicks are up 2-0 over the Spurs, who beat them for the title in 1999. Tonight's game, just a day after a stabbing attack left 6 injured, including the suspect, underneath the Garden at Penn Station. President Trump tapping acting U.S. Attorney General Todd Blanche to remain in the role, sending his nomination to the Senate, and already drawing pushback from a top Senate Democrat. A growing number of medical schools and other groups are signing a pledge to increase nutrition curriculum.
9: Several medical school accreditors and medical organizations are pledging to incorporate at least 40 hours of nutrition education in their graduation requirements as part of a push from the Department of Health and Human Services.
10: It will shape what students learn, what physicians master, what licensing boards assess, and ultimately how patients receive care.
9: HHS Secretary Robert F. Kennedy Jr. says 19 additional medical schools are also signing on to the Nutrition Education Pledge.
6: Fox's Jared Halpern in Washington. Kennedy says to improve health outcomes, medical schools have to continue to improve emerging science about nutrition. 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
6: Israel and Iran appear to be holding their fire for now after trading strikes for the first time since a U.S. ceasefire with Iran began in April.
13: Hezbollah fired rockets into northern Israel Sunday morning. Israel responded with airstrikes targeting Hezbollah in southern Beirut Sunday afternoon. Iran then fired ballistic missiles at northern Israel Sunday night. President Trump told Israeli Prime Minister Benjamin Netanyahu not to respond for fear of escalation that would derail delicate talks. Then dozens of Israeli warplanes bombed Iranian air defenses across Iran Monday morning. Iran then fired back, and the Houthis in Yemen fired a single missile at Israel.
6: Fox's Jennifer Griffin, both Israel and Iran warning that strikes could resume, the Pakistani prime minister urging restraint and to give peace a little more chance. Tropical storm Boris expected to hit southern Mexico's Pacific coast tonight, threatening possible flooding and mudslides, but Boris is expected to quickly weaken over land and is not expected to impact three World Cup host cities in Mexico. Even while planning a wedding, Taylor Swift is breaking more ground with her music.
14: Taylor Swift's latest single, I Knew It, I Knew You, written for the Toy Story franchise, is breaking single-day streaming records, topping the charts on three streamers.
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14: on Spotify, the pop star's movie theme is now the most streamed country song in a single day by a female artist on Apple Music. It broke the record among soundtrack singles for first-day listens and became the biggest country track of 2026. And on Amazon Music, the song had the biggest streaming day for any song so far this year. Swift penned the track's lyrics specifically for the cowgirl character Jessie. Toy Story 5 hits theaters June 19th. Michelle Polino, Fox News.
6: A partial rebound on Wall Street with the S&P and the NASDAQ finishing higher, but the Dow dropping 80 points, extending a Friday slide. And Lisa Brady, this is Fox News.
16: We'll continue with a chance for some showers and storms throughout the rest of this afternoon. Otherwise, a mostly cloudy sky. Daytime highs today climb into the low 80s. Mostly cloudy, showers and storms possible overnight tonight. Lows drop down to 68. Partly sunny, a chance for a few scattered storms in the afternoon on Tuesday, turning warmer, highs in the upper 80s. Sunny, hot, and humid, 92 on Wednesday. I'm meteorologist J.C. Fultz.
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18: 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Happy to be back at full strength. Editor Jeff D'Alessio returning from another fun time at the Illinois Press Association Awards Banquet. More on that in a sec. I'm Jim Rosso, Vice President of News, alongside Ed Bond, our producer, and D'Alessio for our next hour on DWS WSOY Indicator, streaming worldwide. And you can reach us at the Rudy Wealth Management text line, as always, 217-356-9397. You can follow us on social media. Just search for News Gazette, TikTok, Snapchat, Facebook, Instagram. You'll find today more about that cool trip the Gibson City boys basketball team made over the weekend. Loved hearing from Ryan Tompkins on Thursday about that. Got a Hoosiers field trip. That was the day Junior was winning a bunch of awards inside an East Peoria casino. Jeff, fill us in with the good news.
19: Well, the big one is that we won the Mabel S. Shaw Trophy for the 11th time in 12 years. It's the most anyone's ever done in this contest. It goes way back. And that is for the best mid-sized newspaper in the state of Illinois. There's also individual awards. We took home 50 of those, which is a lot compared to even compared to some of our best years over this stretch. So very much a team effort, and but it was a lot of fun.
18: Our fearless leader, Jeff D'Alessio, won a whole bunch of them. He's got his plaque stacking up in his office. Anybody want to come by for a tour? They're more than welcome. Ed Bond will show you around, I understand. All right, 407 News Gazette Radio. Today's front page newsmaker celebrating his third year on the job as police chief in Urbana. Can't believe that. Happy to be joined by former Georgia Southern defensive lineman Larry Boone, who's still in playing shape, I understand. Any eligibility left, Chief?
20: Oh yeah, for the Old Timers League.
19: I just saw a before and after photo of you back in the day, and then in the gym now. It looks like you're still getting at it in the gym.
20: Yeah, but you know, we get older, we get wiser, we don't go for PRs anymore. I gotta have surgery this week on a herniated disc in my neck from the playing days, you know, and then it finally caught up with me, but I'm doing pretty well for my age. I'll take it.
19: There's that great
20: that way.
19: What's the video you shared recently of you sacking Kerwin Bell on dirt while you're playing Florida, right? Love to see that.
20: I was so angry that I didn't bring him down.
19: Okay, so I'm just going to say one thing. Jim, Chief Boone is among the contributors to our Fixing College Sports Package, too. Mm. Has some really good words of wisdom there, but wanted to talk about some other stuff. First of all, the kind of on a dour note, given all the recent gun violence, both in Urbana and Champaign, what's your message to the community?
20: Yeah, that's it. Thank you for asking. That's a good question. I think as a community, anytime we see gun violence, you know, we take it serious. And one incident is way too many. I think what we need to focus on from a prevention lens is accountability and intervention. For the most part, I'm speaking about here in Urbana. My officers have done a really good job in proactively taking illegal guns. I want to underscore illegal guns off the street through investigations, traffic enforcement, and here lately, community corporations. We're starting to get buy-in from the community, and anytime the community starts to give you tidbits of information, that's a game changer. So that's the silver lining. One of the things I'm more or just as equally proud of, we take a lot of illegal guns off people. That's a very serious situation that could turn deadly. And we've been able to de-escalate the situation where we could take the gun off the individual without injury or death. That speaks a lot about the caliber of officers we have in Urbana, as well as their training. So I'm very honored about that, to be their chief. That's something our citizens should be proud of as well.
19: Does this, the stuff like what happened on Friday night, I mean, does this keep you up at night, like particularly on weekends, figuratively or literally?
20: It keeps me up regardless of what day of the week it is. You know, anytime my phone ring at an unusual hour, I'm your heart rate goes up just a bit. Fortunately, the situation this weekend was met and resolved without injury. We just got to come together as a community and address these type of things. We're starting to make inroads in that regard. As you know, we're trying to increase our footprint in that area of the city. Mm-hmm. I think that's going to go a long way in addressing some of the minor issues as well as major issues, as well as some of the social ills that affect that area as well.
18: Talking to Larry Boone, police chief in Urbana.
19: And that's on the agenda tonight, I believe, right?
20: That's correct.
19: Police station. Okay. One last question along those lines. Does the department have all the tools it needs to do the job to the best of its ability? And I wonder if you're going to laugh at that one.
20: You know, I laugh because, you know, coming from an organization, my prior assignment, where my budget was nearly $1 billion. So looking at a budget that's about $13 million now, like most police departments, we could always use additional resources, whether that's through technology or training. But, you know, I'm proud of the way that our team continues to accomplish to do what we have. Mm-hmm. At the end of the day, public safety, I believe, they share responsibility, and we're committed to working with the community and keeping everybody safe and building trust. I would put my officers, in terms of their professionalism and compassion, and I want to underscore compassion, because I've seen several body-worn camera videos where they could have taken life and they chose not to. Mm. And again, I always say, in some instances in my prior assignment, that would have been a legal, as we call it, awful but lawful situation. But here we've been able to dispose of that incident with merely a simple arrest, and no one injured or no one losing life.
19: Okay, we're going to end with some brag time. Tell us about what looks to be a pretty significant another national honor you recently received.
20: Yeah, I was surprised at that. I mean, the recipient of the Peggy Triplett Award from Noble. She was known as the mother of Noble. Noble stands for the National Organization of Black Law Enforcement Executives. Hmm. But more importantly, any award I get, I know it's going to sound corny, but I truly believe this. You're only as good as your team. So I see this recognition as a reflection of the hard work and professionalism of my entire department, to include professional staff and the support of our community partners, which we are slowly but surely making traction. You said 3 years, and I had to think for a second. It is 3 years, 6 months. So, but, you know, any new chief, particularly coming in from the outside, it takes about 2 years, 2-3 years to get things moving, and we're starting to head in the right direction, so.
18: Congratulations, Chief. That's a big-time honor. Love it. This being News Gazette Radio, we like to ask our premier guests what their first newspaper was that you flipped through as a kid. What was yours?
20: My first newspaper would have been as a kid. I'm sad to say. How about as a teenager?
18: Even better. Even better.
20: Okay. I was, it was my junior year in high school, and I was in a supermarket, and the young lady that was helping me, she kept looking over my shoulders, and I thought someone was behind me, so I turned to look, and, you know, guess who was on the front page? Ooh. As a blue chip football athlete.
18: Go.
20: So
18: that's
20: cool. That was kind of my first time really looking at the newspaper in that regard. So that was a Northampton Times.
18: All right.
19: Nice.
18: Good stuff. Congratulations on that as well. We love talking to you as always, Chief, and we'll see you soon.
20: All right. Anything I can do for you guys, don't hesitate to reach out, and thank you for providing me this platform.
19: Thanks, Chief Boone.
20: All right. Bye-bye.
18: Larry Boone kicking off News Gazette Radio, powered by GTPS. Again, there's this city meeting tonight. I think Jana Wiersma's gonna tag along.
19: Yeah.
18: And we'll follow up on that.
19: Bunch of stuff, yeah.
18: Among city meetings, Junior, you've been at this, in your current role for about, what, 13 years, you rank Urbana's as some of the most interesting.
19: Urbana City Council, yeah. Maybe a little less interesting than they were a couple of years ago. But yeah, interesting and long. they regularly go into the that's why I was teasing Diane Marlin last week about, you know, whether she misses those 4-hour meetings on Monday nights, cause they were marathons.
18: She doesn't.
19: She does not. Yeah, she watched one, she said.
18: That's very funny. All right, 417 News Gazette Radio. For the last 11 years, we've been celebrating Teachers of the Week in our pages of the News Gazette. Now we love having these difference makers join us on radio. Say hello to Dr. Howard Elementary's Gary L. Pierce, who followed her mom's footsteps to go into teaching. How are you today?
1: Doing great. Happy to be here.
19: Thanks, Gary L. So this is Jeff. So let's stay with that. Tell us about the impact your mom had on your decision to become a teacher.
1: Absolutely. Yeah. My mom, she is retired from being a high school special education educator for over 30 years. And growing up, I always watched her dedicate like her Saturdays to going to her students' extracurricular activities, or she would do additional tutoring and I would come along. She also invited, you know, students over for dinner and things of that nature. And I just saw the way that when she was in the community, how everyone was responding to her and reaching out to her. Like, we would be in Walmart and she would run into a parent and we would talk to that parent for an hour. But I really think that her influence and really had an impact on me going into education, because I just watched her like truly give back to the community and like want her students to succeed and do well, and was open to just like dedicating her life to educating the future, you know, citizens of society. So I really do credit a lot of everything that I do in education to my mom, because growing up, just seeing that, it was very impactful for me.
19: We're going to bounce around a little here based on some of your answers for the Teacher of the Week questionnaire. Tell us, what is the case of the missing pencil sharpener?
1: Yeah, so the case of the missing pencil sharpener is something that I came up with my first year of teaching. I needed to teach students how to practice the art of inferencing and how to make an inference. And I was like, why not make it interactive to allow them to conceptualize and learn about how to make an appropriate inference? So what I do is, it's a Google slide. It is on Teachers Pay Teachers, and it's actually done well there. I include like suspects from the school that I'm at. So I may include like the principal or a student in another class, maybe like the PE teacher. And the students come in to the class and the pencil sharpener is gone. So they all start like freaking out and they're like, oh, Ms. Pierce, where's your pencil sharpener? Where's your pencil sharpener? And then that kind of leads into, oh my gosh, like the case of the missing pencil sharpener, we have to figure this out. We have to take what we know and clues from the text, the suspects, to make an inference on who took the pencil sharpener. And over the years, I've been able to like use that in the classroom to get students not only engaged, but also, like I like said before, taking what they know about the person that is a suspect and then the clues that I include to make their inference. And then usually the person who I talk to prior, they like come in at a random part of the day and like give me back the pencil sharpener. So it's just a really fun like activity for everyone involved, including myself and the students.
19: That's great. Come July 1st, you'll begin a new fellowship, which comes with a $25,000 award. Tell us a little bit about that.
1: Yeah. So I recently won the fellowship, the American Educational Research Association fellowship for doctoral candidates, which I did not think I was going to get, but I did. And I'm really happy about that. But really, it gives us funding to just focus on our dissertation writing year. And then the requirement is that the next AERA conference in 2027, which will be in Canada, we have to present our work in part of a poster session. So I'm really excited about that, because I've never been to Canada, but also it feels really good to like be able to, you know, not worry about funds in reference to finishing my dissertation, since I've been working on it.
19: Love Canada, first of all. Second of all, what is your topic?
1: Yeah. What was your first question? Sorry, right. I didn't get
19: say,
1: that.
19: I love Canada. Been to Canada many times, and I'm a big fan of Canada.
1: Okay.
19: So what's the topic of your dissertation?
1: Yeah, okay. So I'm looking at corporal punishment and how it's still practiced in 17 states across America.

0: 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Our investment in Decatur is an investment in everyone who calls Decatur home.
1: To shed light to this practice, but then also have a conversation of the contemporary by zoning in on a specific school district with high records of corporal punishment and doing a critical policy analysis and basically arguing that, hey, this is a discipline practice that is very archaic. We shouldn't be doing it, and this is why. So I'm really excited to zone in on Mississippi because that I have a lot of personal connections to that state as an educator and as a person. But also I just think that this topic is so important because when I talk about it at conferences and stuff, people are like, wait, corporal punishment is still a thing in public schools? And I'm like, yeah, it is. Yeah.
2: Frightening. Okay, last one. What's with your obsession with red velvet foods?
1: I just love red velvet. It's just something that I tried and it's been amazing. And I guess I like to find little excitements throughout the days and the months and the years of my life. So I have like this list of red velvet treats that I've discovered while traveling. And then I have also on that same list, red velvet items that I have not tried. So I would say that probably like the best red velvet that I've tried is red velvet cheesecake. That was really good. Never even thought I would try that, but that was amazing. But something that I'm probably like intentionally looking forward to trying is a red velvet churro, because I feel like those, there has to be a red velvet churro out there somewhere, right? Like, so I'm looking forward to finding that.
3: Excellent. Gary L. Pierce, our teacher of the week. Congratulations again. And hope you enjoy the little summer break and then getting back at it. So appreciate you joining News Gazette Radio.
2: Thanks, Gary L.
1: Thank you for having me. Take care.
2: Bye-bye.
3: Love hearing from our teachers of the week. Again, if you want to nominate somebody, we'll continue this through the summer months, of course. Just email news@news-gazette.com, and we'll get the ball rolling. We'll take care of the rest of it for you. All right, 424 News Gazette Radio, powered by GTPS Insurance and Champaign. 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
4: 428. News Gazette Radio, powered by GTPS. That's Jeff D'Alessio, editor of the year back in the day. Pretty sure you should win it every year.
5: Junior. Thank you.
4: By far, like a runaway winner. That's Ed Bond. He's scurrying about, working the phones. We're about to be get joined by Steve Lawson once the phones return to working. Can't talk bowling enough, actually, Junior.
5: I don't know. I kind of miss the golden era of bowling coverage in the News Gazette.
4: Bowling Insider.
5: Yeah.
4: Had hundreds of names. That's back, heard this from several. Back in the day, we had Softball Insider, a full page of slow pitch softball coverage.
5: And that's
4: we could go down
5: strong,
4: back
5: right?
4: in the day. No, it's not.
5: It's not. Okay.
4: Not at all.
5: Okay.
4: There's hardly any teams left.
5: Oh.
4: Bowling seems to still have a following. Maybe we can resurrect that. Maybe this is a chance for readers to weigh in. Used to have I loved it when my kids' little league scores were in the paper back in the day.
5: True that Lon Kruger played for the News Gazette softball team?
4: He did.
5: Wow.
4: With Lauren Tate. I don't know if it was the News Gazette team. It was a team that involved Lauren Tate.
5: Okay.
4: Slow pitch softball. Can you picture your head coach? Can you picture Brad Underwood playing first base on Monday nights out of Dodds Park?
5: Picture any coach.
4: It just doesn't happen anymore. Bill Self, when he was here, that's when cell phones started rolling around. That kind of much ruined everything. Can't go out. He used to tell us, I used to go have a beer at the Tumble Inn. And cell phones came about, and you couldn't do that because they'd take a picture of a girl standing next to him with a beer and used it against you. Anyway, we will talk bowling. A lot of bowling news coming, Hall of Fame class. Weather update. Give me your weather sounds, Junior.
5: I don't have any.
4: Okay. Well, the baseball games tonight were both rained out. The high school baseball games that were to be played. St. Joseph Ogden will play Williamsville tomorrow, Tuesday in Springfield. After that, Class 2A Super Sectional game got drenched. And then the game I was really looking forward to, Armstrong Potomac's game against Tremont, also rained out. That one, I think, was at Illinois Wesleyan.
5: And these are winner comes here?
4: Comes here. How cool is that? St. Joe's a powerhouse. They're 37-2. And Armstrong Potomac is about tiny as it gets. That was kind of a neat storyline to follow. So good luck to both those teams, the Spartans and the Trojans, who will play tomorrow night now. It'll be just a shorter turnaround before they hopefully play at state. One other sports note here, Junior.
5: Mm-hmm.
4: The Illinois Quarterback Club, a week from today, let's hope for better weather, is hosting their fifth annual, I think it's now called like the Brett Bielema Invitational.
5: Oh,
4: the what used to be their summer golf outing.
5: Okay.
4: Sold out, loaded, and we'll have coverage. I'll be on vacation, but we'll have coverage with the photographer. My friend Gail Bickle told me to come out there and golf. And
5: where are you going on vacation, Jim?
4: Not Canada, buddy.
5: I love Canada.
4: What's up with that? What do you mean you love Canada?
5: I went to college right near the border, and I grew up like an hour from the Peace Bridge, and went there many times. We used to go there as a kid, and I was a big baseball fan, and we would stay at whatever team, visiting team was playing the Blue Jays. We'd stay at their hotel, and I would basically camp in the lobby for 2 days just harassing players to sign my baseball cards. I have a million stories about this.
4: In Toronto.
5: Rod Carew swing a wicker stick at me one time. I was waiting for Danny Tartable when he came in with a girl on either arm at 2 a.m. I would, got six autographs from Kirby Puckett. My father and me sat down with Cal Ripken and his father for a half hour. It just some
4: good thing
5: the
4: you
5: best
4: did.
5: Memories of my childhood are in a lobby in Toronto waiting for baseball players to come through.
4: Without a cell phone, thankfully.
5: Without a cell phone.
4: But Danny Tartable says, thank you.
5: A stack of cards. The married Danny Tartable says, thank you. Dave Winfield, the X'd out Steinbrenner's pitcher in my Yankees book because they were battling at the time.
4: I think that's something a lot of kids, I don't know if it still happens because now with the increased security wherever these teams go, my go-to was Kansas City.
5: Yeah.
4: When the Tigers played there, just to show up at the hotel. And they, like you said,
5: oh, you did the same thing?
4: The
5: okay.
4: Players would sign whatever. You just hang out in the lobby as a 12-year-old tyke.
5: And spring training was different back then too. The parks were smaller, the access was better, the players would kind of be more laid back. We drove up, my dad and I did a tour of Florida one year, during spring training. Went to Tigers in Lakeland and we're parking in the grass and I was about to open the door and another car could pull up next to me. It was a young Roger Clemens. So sat next to Marge Schott in Lakeland. Yeah, it was, a million memories.
4: Those were the days. All right. We are waiting for Steve Lawson to check in. Bowling Hall of Famer in multiple ways. In September, the Champaign Area Bowling Hall of Fame will induct four new members, I do believe, according to Jeff D'Alessio, our former bowling writer. And that's a big deal. I was going to ask Steve, and we've asked our previous bowling guests, why so many 300s? They blame the.
5: What
4: they don't
5: it?
4: Blame. They credit the conditions.
5: Okay.
4: And the equipment, a lot easier than, a lot better than back in the old days. All right, it is 4:34 News Gazette Radio, powered by GTPS. I think we've got Steve on the line now. Champaign Bowling Hall of Fame, like I said, announced its 2026. Class. That is the September celebration. No better time to talk with board member, 2001 Hall of Famer, and all-around good guy, Steve Lawson, who has added another prestigious honor to his resume. He's now a member of the United States Bowling Congress Collegiate Hall of Fame, class of 2026. Steve, thanks for hanging in there and joining us.
6: Yeah, no problem.
5: Hey, Steve, this is Jeff. So, first of all, congratulations on your own honor. How big is college bowling now than it was when you were rolling strikes on campus?
6: It's a lot bigger in a lot of different ways. It's evolved a lot. Back when I was rolling strikes on campus, virtually all the teams were clubs and just organized by the student union, which ours was, or something like that. And now college bowling has over 100 teams that are full NCAA teams, just like softball or golf or anything like that for the women.
5: Mm-hmm.
6: The men are still all – none of the men are NCAA. But then there's another organization called the NAIA, which you probably heard of with a lot of the smaller schools.
5: Sure, yeah.
6: But they still give scholarships. And they've gotten into it. They started getting into it maybe about 25 years ago. NCAA started in the early 2000s and went through the whole thing of being a sample sport or whatever they call it. And now they're a full-fledged sport with a national championship. And they give away, full rides to a lot of gal bowlers. And it's a pretty good deal for them. A lot of teams are pretty good at too.
5: And we talked about hockey, one time was on the possibility list. Has there been any kind of movement to add Illinois women's bowling on campus?
6: Not that I'm aware of. It just kind of seems that Big Ten has one school that's had bowling in NCAA, that's Nebraska.
5: Hmm.
6: But most of the, I could look through the list. There's 100 and some schools that have bowling that's NCAA. Most of them are D2 and D3 schools. I could go through the list and, a few of the noteworthy ones are Vanderbilt has a very good D1 team, but the best team in the country is Jacksonville State, who we beat in basketball. I can lay that claim on their coach when I talk to her. But
7: never lose to Jacksonville State in basketball.
6: I'm not sure if that's a D1 school or not.
7: Right.
6: But a lot of the schools, unfortunately, are D2 and D3, and a lot of that came about because of Title IX, of course. And I see Illinois and doing the hockey thing, and I don't necessarily equate the two of them because of the fact of us being a huge D1 school. I didn't realize since I graduated there we're up to 60,000 kids at school.
7: Right.
6: There were only about 35,000 when I went to college and worked there for – I retired from there in 2002. So, you know, I worked there, and I can't believe the growth.
7: So if a program wasn't well funded like that at the university level, like when you were coaching, did you have other responsibilities other than, you know, picking a lineup?
6: I had a full-time job that wasn't having to do with bowling. I did manage the bowling lanes for a few years, but then I got a different job within the Illini Union and was allowed to continue as a volunteer to coach the bowling team.
7: Got it. Okay.
6: But it was purely a club sport that at the one time back in 1980, the union would toss in $5,000 or $6,000 for our travel budget. And back then that went away, but we still had to, we started running concession stands at the football games. We sold programs at the football games. I had some jobs that the kids did at the union. I had them secretary our leagues. So the union could feel better about funneling a little bit more money towards this. And I had them doing some other things, but it was just basically most of the schools back then, it was fundraising. And now you've got schools with $250,000 budgets. And even the NAI ones are that way. I mean, bowling's a good way to get the kids to some of those small schools. And so, with the money that they make off the tuition, they can afford to give back, you know, a couple $300,000 or whatever they give back to those schools. And they travel around in tour buses and NCAA teams, I think, fly to places where they have to go to some of the tournaments, the distance they are from where they're at. But it's no different than the softball team or the basketball team or anything else. They've got a roster of 8 or 9, 10 gals that can go, coaches, all the support staff, you know, so they most of them, I think, fly. A lot of them do buses, but they don't have to worry about transportation. I had to go out and rent, we had to go out and get cars from the motor pool to UI, and one of us had to drive them no matter where we went. And we made a road trip to Las Vegas one time in a university vehicle.
7: Nice.
4: Talking to Champaign County's bowling czar, Steve Lawson.
7: Okay, two more. What is your own career highlight as a competitor?
6: As a competitor, well, when I was in college, I won a couple of small tournaments. All the tournaments were small when I was in college. If you had 12, 14 teams in a tournament, some of the tournaments I've run, you know, there's one in Chicago that's got 130 teams. But our tournaments, if you had a dozen teams, that was quite a few. And I won a tournament down at Eastern 2 years in a row when I was on the team. And probably locally was a couple times. One time when a buddy of mine and I won the match games doubles, and we beat Shorty Martin and Nikki Wright, who were the best in town. And
7: nice.
6: In fact, I was just talking to a friend of mine about Shorty. Shorty's the best. I think he's the best ever in town. But, you know, winning a couple tournaments like that, another buddy of mine and I won doubles back in the 90s, 90, I want to say 95 or 96, something like that. And we beat, you know, some of the top teams there. And we were always considered the underdogs. So, you know, when you're in that position, if you can manage to sneak up and win, it's always nice.
7: Okay, last one. Tell us a little bit about the inductees into this year's local bowling hall of fame.
6: Well, we've got four, Mike Merrick, and I'm drawing a blank now, is one of our achievement ones, Al and Garrett Runyon.
7: Mm-hmm.
6: And then Mike will make it a father-son thing because his dad, Larry, I bowled with Larry back in the days, would both be in the Hall of Fame. And with the Runyons, you've got three generations of Runyons in there. Don Runyon, who's passed away, is Mike's dad, and Mike's been in the Hall of Fame for quite a while. And then both of his sons, Aaron and now Garrett, will go in for their bowling accomplishments. Mike Schaefer is going to go in as a veteran. He's a veteran with bowling accomplishments, but we consider a veteran someone who maybe time just passed up and they didn't quite make it in when it was, you know, when they were the age when their bowling was strong. And you have to have at least 25 years in and be 55 years of age to do that. And so he's the best one. We have a point system now, and so he's the best one that met that qualification. And I probably can't say enough about Rhonda Lutz, one of the owners of Old Orchard, mm-hmm. what she's done for youth bowling and mostly youth. She's just done a lot for bowling, and we felt that she was, you know, well qualified to be in there for service. So I think it's a great class. I think, you know, we posted it up there and we had a lot of good comments that we got the right people. So that's always good to hear.
4: Steve Lawson, if you added up our top scores here in the booth, mine, Ed Bond, Jeff DeLessio, it'd be 300. You rolled six 300s. Congratulations over the years. And congrats on the Hall of Fame honor, Steve. Great talking to you, and we'll see you soon.
7: Thanks, Steve.
6: All right. Thanks a bunch, guys.
4: Steve Lawson, Mr. Bowling, we call him. 443 News Gazette Radio, powered by GTPS. Time for a break.
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14: America's best, Quentin Coleman.
4: Ritchie weighs in about Quentin Coleman today's episode. The U.S. lost yesterday. silver to Canada, your favorite country, Junior. Apparently, I bet you're rooting for him. No, I'm concerned.
5: And, Will Riley.
4: This is the segment of our editor of the paper, Jeff D'Alessio, used to be the editor of the Sporting News, so he's very fired up when we talk basketball. Illinois signed Lincoln Williams, Kankakee star, today. Final roster spot for Brad Underwood's team. Okay, our next guest first appeared in the News Gazette. Get this, in 2008. That's when we asked him for reasons why Illinois would be missing the NCAA tournament for the first time in a decade. That was back
5: in 2008.
4: Yeah, they did.
5: Okay.
4: Some 18 years later, we're back with Gary Parrish of CBS Sports for reasons why the Illini might win the whole doggone thing. Gary, are you a believer?
15: I definitely am. It's good to talk to you guys, and it looks like Brad has undeniably created a team that's got Final Four potential, again, realistic national championship aspirations. If you care, in the top 25 and one I do over at CBSSports.com, the top five right now is Florida, Duke, Michigan, Illinois, and UConn in that order. So I've got Illinois fourth, and honestly, if somebody said it's three spots too low, I could understand where they're coming from. This is going to be one of the best teams in the country once again.
5: Gary, this is Jeff. Who do you think the player will be at the end of the year at Illinois that fans are talking about the way they did Keaton Wagler as far as the kind of impact they have?
15: I mean, you wonder if Mirkovic could take a step. I mean, he was obviously terrific in spots last year, and then Wagler just sort of became the guy, particularly when they put the ball in his hands full time and said, we didn't think you were going to be the lead guard for a Final Four team when we enrolled you or recruited you, but now we think you are, so let's go. Obviously, that was a really unusual, out of nowhere, can't believe this development. Players ranked where Keaton was ranked in high school are not typically one and done, you know, top 10 picks, maybe even top five, but that's what he's going to be. But now, you know, heading into next season, the core of that team, I think, is pretty well known, pretty well established. And whether it's Stojakovic, Mirkovic, it's going to be a lot of familiar names. Some places around the country, rather, you look up and it's a familiar brand, familiar coach, but the roster looks very different. At Illinois, because of player retention and the way Brad has really built that thing, Illini fans are going to have something a lot of college sports fans aren't used to these days, and that's some real familiarity with the players they're watching play.
5: One team with one of those different rosters is going to be Michigan. What do you think is in store for them this year?
15: They're terrific. I mean, I think they are losing probably a little more than they thought they were going to lose before the NCAA tournament started. But this can be the byproduct of just the way those events unfold. Moraes Johnson clearly helped himself in the NCAA tournament. Adaimara clearly helped himself, as well as Wimby eliminating the Thunder, probably made everybody in the Western Conference realize you need somebody who could look eye to eye with that guy. Hmm. So Mara at some point realized he's going to be at least a top 15 pick, maybe top 10. Johnson realized at some point he's a guaranteed top 30. So I bet you Dusty May knew he was losing Jaxel Lindenborg, but thought he was at least getting one of those other guys back. To lose them both is a blow, but they've done well in the transfer portal once again. They kept Elliot Cadeau. They have kept Trey McKinney, and then they'll fill out the rest of the roster with some transfers. They're going to be a candidate to go back-to-back. It'll look different, the players, for the most part, but they've done a nice job, again, of prioritizing very specific types of players in the portal, and they've got another roster that on paper looks like it's good enough to do the whole thing.
5: Not sure how much attention you pay to the NBA draft, but do you have any thoughts on what kind of pro Keaton Wagler will be and how long he'll last?
15: I really like him. I mean, once upon a time, you would look at somebody like him and question the athleticism, question the quickness. But we're now living in a world where, sure, athleticism is still important in the NBA. Don't get it twisted. But Luka Doncic gets to every spot he wants to get to, and he's not an athlete. Jalen Brunson gets to every spot he wants to get to, and he's not some big, overwhelming athletic force. And so what Wagler has is it's easy to see. He's got great positional size, which is a buzzy word for NBA franchises these days. Everybody wants to be bigger at every position. Wagler gives you that. Like with Darius Acuff, another lead guard prospect,
16: He's little. That's a problem that cannot be overcome. If you're little, you will always be little. Oof. Wagner doesn't have that problem. He can also get to his spots, like I said. He processes things very well. I like him a lot. I would not be surprised at all to see him in a draft that has been described as a four-player draft at the top. That's DeBonta, Peterson, Boozer, Wilson. Mm-hmm. He could crack that top four if somebody falls in love. And either way, if he doesn't, he will not last much longer than that. As you know, I live in Memphis, technically work for the Memphis Grizzlies, and there's a report today. Don't pin it on me, but there's a report today that says the Grizzlies are trying to package something with their 16th pick to move into the top 10 and draft a second player inside of the lottery. They've got the third pick. I don't know that they would use that on Wagner, but if you told me they were moving into the top 10 and the reason is because they wanted to replace their franchise point guard, John Morant, with a franchise point guard in Keaton Wagner, and they want to walk out of this draft with Cameron Brewster and Keaton Wagner as the faces of the future of the franchise, that would not surprise me at all. Wagner, he will not have to wait long on the first night of the draft to hear his name called. And I personally, I'm a believer. I think he's going to be really, really good.
5: Okay, last one. We had, I think it was Fran McCaffrey we had on recently, and he was talking about how he thinks the Big Ten will be even better next year because some of the schools that were down this past season won't be next year. What do you think about that?
16: It certainly could be, but it was pretty great this past year. I mean, you look at Michigan, they're the national champs who finished first at KenPom. Illinois, obviously went to the Final Four with them, was fifth at KenPom. Purdue also finished in the top 10, as did Michigan State. So listen, Fran knows that league better than I do. He was in it a long time. But they lost a lot of talent. They will still be very good. But are they going to have the national championship and 50% of the Final Four? I'm not sure about that. But maybe, as always, we'll see.
4: Gary Parrish, thank you for joining News Gazette Radio. Love that you cut your teeth at the commercial appeal. Always one of our favorites as well. So looking forward to touching base with you once the season starts in like 6 months. How about that?
16: It'll be, you know what, it's a long off season that sneaks up on you, so I can't wait to get started again, and I appreciate you guys having me. Anytime I can help, don't hesitate to reach out.
5: Thanks, Gary.
4: Gary Parrish from CBS Sports checking in. 4 months, I would say. Richie said he had to turn his AP top 25 ballot in 4 months, right?
17: Wow.
4: June, yeah, July, yeah. August, September, maybe 5 months, but it's a long ways away. Yeah. All right, hey. News Gazette Radio powered by GTPS. We got to take our final break right now.
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4: All right, got about a minute left. A reminder, the Final Four book and those celebratory Illinois basketball posters are on sale in our lobby. Perfect Father's Day gift, I've been told. 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Kathy's mailbag, 2 p.m. Friday. Here's her question, her tease of the day. Why Prospect Avenue near Springfield is such a pain to drive through right now? Junior, you ever drive through that?
7: More so than usual?
4: More, well, they're one down to one lane each way. And if it has anything to do with IDOT's proposed reconfiguration of Prospect Avenue. Last scene, we saw Lou Lier hugging a tree, fighting that thing. 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And 40 under 40, Hickory Point Bank. Nominations being accepted through July 17th. Junior, give me something good real quick.
7: I think it's time to have the conversation about a traffic light at Devonshire in Prospect.
4: You don't like the four-way stop.
7: No one knows what they're doing. It's always like, no, you go. There's going to be a demolition derby there one morning, I guarantee you.
4: Ed Bond is the aggressive four-way stopper. He just barrels through there.
7: Yeah.
4: Any indecision, he solves that. But it's vroom.
7: What's your roundabout strategy, Ed? Just keep going.
4: Yeah, Ed, don't mess with him. All right, well, thank you for our guests today. They were great. Great way to kick off the week. Larry Boone, Urbana Police Chief. Gary L. Pierce, our Teacher of the Week. Steve Lawson, Mr. Kegler, right? Bowling's our... Bowlers, right? Yeah. Gary Parrish has Illinois ranked fourth. Pretty good stuff. 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
25: For now, I'm Lisa Lacerra, Fox News. After Israel and Hezbollah exchanged fire over the weekend,
26: Hezbollah fired rockets into northern Israel Sunday morning. Israel responded with airstrikes targeting Hezbollah in southern Beirut Sunday afternoon. Iran then fired ballistic missiles at northern Israel Sunday night. President Trump told Israeli Prime Minister Benjamin Netanyahu not to respond for fear of escalation that would derail delicate talks. Then dozens of Israeli warplanes bombed Iranian air defenses across Iran Monday morning. Iran then fired back, and the Houthis in Yemen fired a single missile at Israel.
25: Fox's Jennifer Griffin in Washington. The Lebanese health ministry says an Israeli airstrike on the village of Zefta killed seven people. Eight others were wounded. President Trump has officially nominated Todd Blanch for the position of Attorney General. Blanch has been acting AG since April after Pam Bondi resigned. Tip off for game three of the NBA Finals set for about 2.5 hours from now, as President Trump is expected to be there. Secret Service and the NYPD have canceled tonight's watch party outside Madison Square Garden as security is tight.
27: There's also changes for fans who are attending the game in person. The Knicks put out a warning to their fans. Fans should expect enhanced security measures when entering Madison Square Garden, including TSA-style screening procedures. Guests are strongly encouraged to arrive at least 2 hours before tip-off to allow additional time for screening and entry. Now, fans will also not be allowed to bring bags inside.
25: Fox's Nate Foy outside the Garden. There will be a watch party at Bryant Park about 10 blocks north and in Central Park. Wall Street, some stocks recovered part of last week's losses. The Dow lost 80, the Nasdaq up to 20, the S&P plus 21. The oil prices rose as Israel and Iran traded fire earlier today. 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
25: Manhunt in day three after a mass shooting at a street festival in Toledo.
6: Police in Toledo looking for possibly two suspects who they think may have been shooting at each other, who hit and injured 12 people at a street festival Saturday.
8: We have every confidence in the police department. We have every confidence that they will find and be able to arrest the individuals who participated in this.
6: Ohio Governor Mike DeWine, for now police say they're tracking multiple leads. They're also urging festival goers to come forward with any photos or videos that may have caught a glimpse of the suspects. Jeff Manasso, Fox News.
25: The Vatican says Pope Leo has met with six survivors of clergy sexual abuse in Madrid and vowed to consider their suggestions for how the Catholic Church can improve its response to the crisis. The meeting followed in the tradition of Pope's meeting with abuse survivors during their foreign trips. It lasted about an hour. A judge ruling an NCAA quarterback is cleared to play despite allegations he engaged in illicit sports betting.
9: Even though NCAA rules prohibit athletes from gambling on college and pro sports and state that anybody who bets on a game that involves his own team or another team from the school he attends is subject to lifetime ineligibility to play, Texas Tech transfer quarterback Brendan Sorsby has been made eligible to play in the coming season for the Red Raiders. Monday, a district judge in Lubbock County, Texas, granted a temporary restraining order against the NCAA to restore Sorsby's eligibility. In response, the NCAA stated it's deeply concerned about the damaging, far-reaching, and broadly destabilizing ramifications of this outcome, which undermines and corrupts the integrity of sports. Sorsby is alleged to have made thousands of bets on sports while at Indiana, Tennessee, and Texas Tech. Jared Max, Fox News.
25: At the box office this weekend, Paramount's Scary Movie in the top spot, earning $55 million its debut weekend. Masters of the Universe in second with $29 million. I'm Lee Silasara. This is Fox News.
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13: We'll continue with a chance for some showers and storms throughout the rest of this afternoon. Otherwise, a mostly cloudy sky. Daytime highs today climb into the low 80s. Mostly cloudy, showers and storms possible overnight tonight. Lows drop down to 68. Partly sunny, a chance for a few scattered storms in the afternoon on Tuesday, turning warmer, highs in the upper 80s. Sunny, hot, and humid 92 on Wednesday. I'm meteorologist J.C. Fultz.

0: Welcome to Soy City Buzz on First Mid Monday. Man, it's been quite some time since I've said that. I'm John West, haven't hosted in a while, but I'm here tonight with Evan Hall. We're the fill-in tonight. Evan, how are you doing?
1: That's okay. I'm used to being on the B squad.
0: So, yes. You know. Yeah, well, you're with me. We might be a little bit lower on the squad tonight, but we're good.
1: Well, John, always good to be on the show, especially with you. It's always good to catch up.
0: So. Yeah, we haven't seen each other in a while. You're running all over the state of Illinois.
1: Certainly have been. And the past couple of weeks have slowed us down a little bit because it was Macon County Fair time.
0: Yeah, that's so. Well, for everybody, we usually have Mike Claiborne on tonight, but Mike is off tonight. So we're just going to catch up, Evan and I, until our second guest. But talk to us. We got the fair and wrapped it up and everything else.
1: Absolutely. So, you know, I was on a couple of weeks ago and we had talked about how unseasonably cool it had been all spring. It didn't feel like summer weather. Mm-hmm. And then it hit at the perfect time. So yep. Last year we essentially were rained out, you know, for the Macon County Fair. So we had 5 inches of rain during the fair. A lot of grandstand events just couldn't go. And that was a shame. But this year we had the opposite. We had perfect weather. And people really showed up for it. So I think we had attendance just a little over 9,000 this year, which is great. We were thrilled with that. You know, we had full grandstands for the rodeo and the demo derby and the tractor pulls. And it was just a lot of fun all the way around. So,
0: well, that's good. I mean, and that's good to hear the good stuff because obviously there's things that go on and only thing that gets published a lot of times is the things that go wrong, but
1: right.
0: It's just want to give you a chance to talk about some of that good stuff that went on at the fair, because it's one little bad thing can rain on your parade, but there was a lot of good things that happened.
1: Yeah, there were. And you know, I got to give some credit to one of our hosts who is absent this evening. So Michael Brahaney actually was, even though he wasn't there, he was an absentee bidder at our sale of champions. And so he purchased the grand champion Barrow, which is a grand champion hog. Which was you know, very nice of him to do that, as well as Matt and Larry Bennett had also purchased a couple of grand champion livestock exhibits. So that's a great way to support these kids and show them that, hey, we care about agriculture, you know. So,
0: and talk a little bit about that, because I mean, me being a younger kid, I thought when my dad went and purchased something, well, he owned it, but they just are purchasing it to support the kids and everything.
1: Like, it is.
0: Though I'd love to pay to have Michael come back from wherever he is and have a hog in his house. So.
1: Oh, yeah, absolutely. Well, I mean, if he was left to his own devices, it wouldn't surprise me. But, you know, really what the Sale of Champions is, it's something we brought back 2 years ago. This was the second time we've done it. It was an old, old tradition, and I remember working it when I was a kid for my dad, and it was for the 4-H program, and that's exactly right. There was kind of a tradition here in Decatur in Macon County. Macon Dwayne Andrews typically always would buy the grand champion steer, and I can remember seeing the 4-H kids, you know, that steer would be bringing $5,000, $6,000, and there'd be tears in their eyes, you know. That was life-changing.
0: Yeah.
1: And so even though this isn't for 4-H, we do it for the junior showmen, and it puts real money in their pocket. It's essentially funding their college fund is what it's doing. And it's one of those things that, yes, you get a tax write-off for it. Yeah, you get some publicity for your business. But to be able to see that right in front of you, the impact that that has, that's a big deal.
0: Yeah.
1: And that's why we do what we do. So, you know, our actual scholarship fund, the Dallas Buyers Scholarship we give out every year, that's a big deal for the fair. But the ag education piece is something people don't really think about.
0: Yeah.
1: And that's our mission. That's why we're here. So, proud to represent that.
0: Yeah. And I mean, that's a big thing. I mean, those kids work real hard and over the year and getting these, hogs and steers ready and everything else and showing them and walking around. I mean, some of them are little kids walking around with these big animals and they do a pretty good job.
1: They do. And I kind of want to go over a few of the numbers with you, John. People don't realize the economic impact that we have as far as just the Macon County Fair. And I make this preface in non-farm progress show years. Mm-hmm. We're the biggest game in town. We're the biggest tourism event in town. And so this year we looked at a little over 9,000 gate entrances. 2 years ago at the fair, we were just a hair over 10,000, which is kind of our record right now.
0: Yeah.
1: We've got a kind of a long-term goal to get to 11 next year, and we're going to work hard to do that. But as far as the livestock exhibitors, there were 330 entries in the hog show, 330 head of hogs, 100 head of cattle, 60-some goats. I mean, you could just go down the list. It's really amazing, and people were driving for hours to come to Decatur to show at a quality show and grounds, and we appreciate them taking the time to do that. So.
0: Yeah, and I mean, you talk perfect weather. I mean, we had the fair, we had the boat show.
1: I mean,
0: there was
1: Yes.
0: Plenty to do. Do you usually plan it on the boat show? Has that happened in the past?
1: We don't. We are actually mandated. So our dates, we can't, you know, we don't want to conflict with other county fairs, and we have to have approval from the Department of Ag to do that. So we're locked in. The kind of the thing about that is we're 170-year-old tradition. So, yeah. You know, I put it that way. It's, you know, we hope other people won't run their events against us, but we sure can't stop them.
0: Yeah.
1: And that's just kind of the position with that.
0: And,
1: so,
0: and that's a challenge. I mean,
1: it is.
0: There's a, I mean, we're just talking two of the events. There's many more events that probably went on this last weekend, but yeah. To get 9,000 with the boat show going along too, I mean, right. Which is also a popular event, and probably was happy the weather was good too.
1: Yes.
0: A little windy, but I think they still got the races off.
1: Yeah. And you know, and that was one thing that was, I think, a big concern was, you know, what's the level of the lake and things like that. And late summer last year was drought conditions, which isn't conducive to that either. So, you know, I certainly can have a lot of respect for that. And so it was impressive to be able to get that feed off. And, and again, another great thing for the community. So,
0: yeah. And we talk about great things. I mean, since we have some times coming up, I mean, the Devon's going hot and heavy in their season, and we got a interesting big show on Thursday, I think, June 11th, the Jacksons. So
1: that's got to be pretty historic.
0: Yes.
1: Yeah, Dustin Bradshaw was in here a few weeks ago, last time I was on the show, and he was talking about that, and you could see it visibly how excited he was, you know. And so that's cool. That's one of those things that they're going to look back at, you know, and Decatur can kind of wear that like a badge of honor. Hey, yep. You know, so.
0: Yeah, I mean, the Jacksons with R&B Live Ladies Edition. So.
1: So I guess here's the thing. I didn't know that the Jacksons still toured. I had no idea, you know. So that was a pretty cool thing to see.
0: I know. And they get to come here to Decatur. You never would have thought that during the time. And here they're coming to the amphitheater. Then Saturday, I mean, we go then with Local Vibes Live, so that's a bunch of local bands. So it's pretty cool that they're showing those bands this year. I think I looked earlier, there are four. So, I mean, that'll be a good show that they get up on stage and perform.
1: You know, I got to say, the Decatur community, we're pretty lucky that we've got a lot of good talent when it comes to local bands and things like that. Because I'll tell you what, that's a tough industry to be in, and especially now. You know, and you hear that a lot of times. The local venues are talking about how much money it is to have acts come in and set up and staging and lighting. But, you know, we got a lot of homegrown talent here around Macon County.
0: Yeah, I mean, I agree. And they'll be showcasing. I'm glad the Devon's doing that. And then we end with, I think, some 90s/2000s alternative rock with Hinder and Finger 11. I knew some of their songs, but with the bank getting some tickets, I have to go listen to them and remember what ones. But that'll be a good weekend at the Devon. And I mean, as we said, there's always things going on with the fair just happened, the boat races, the Devon. I don't know if you've been there, but we went to the zoo this time. We didn't get there last year, but man, that is nice zoo.
1: It is. You know, for a community of our size, let's talk about that for a minute. The Scoville Zoo and then also the Children's Museum.
0: Yeah.
1: Those are two things that you would expect a city three times our size and population to have something on par with that course. And we've got it here. I mean, that's really, that's an amazing thing.
0: Yeah. And I mean, they got the new mountain lion exhibit and they're doing a new alligator exhibit. So, I mean, it's a fun time and walking around with the kids, and they've done a lot of remodeling there. So it's a good time.
1: Yeah. You know, their zoo opener, when they have the opener of the season, if you guys haven't had a chance at home to take your kids or grandkids to that, that's a pretty cool thing. That's kind of like a Cardinals opening day thing, so to speak, here in Decatur. And, you know, now that I've got a little boy, it's 21 months.
0: Okay.
1: You know, we're kind of rediscovering all this stuff. I probably hadn't been to our zoo in 30 years, you know, since I was his age. And so, I was kind of geeking out just like Henry was, but
0: yeah,
1: if you can imagine.
0: No, I mean, it is fun to take your kids. I mean, I'm a little bit with a 12-year-old daughter and a 10-year-old. So we're there, but they still like to go. And I was the one that said, let's go. We got nothing to do. And then we went over to Overlook Adventure and played some mini golf and an all fun time right there around that place.
1: Very nice. Yeah. Well, it's a good time to do it, you know, especially when you get in the dog days of summer and it's 95 degrees and 100% humidity. You know, we're kind of in that perfect window right now. Like if you want to get your golf games in, what a great time to do it. You know, when you still got a little breeze out there, you're in the 80s. That's prime time.
0: Yeah. I mean, 80s. I mean, I wish my golf score was in the 80s. I haven't played yet this year. I don't know if you have, but, I'm trying to avoid. We've run around too much with travel baseball. So
1: yeah. Yeah. But, Well, my last score, I'll just put it this way. There were three digits in it. So, you know, I would look better on a bowling team. How about that?
0: Hey, that's always, that's always the best, Evan. I like it. But no, so yeah, how's everything else going for you? What's going on, in the insurance world?
1: Well, I'll tell you, things are certainly cooking right along with First Mid Insurance Group. And, as you guys may at home may know, we are, of course, are part of Team First Mid as well. And we work pretty closely with many of the lenders from First Mid Bank and Trust, our parent company. Obviously we've got an expanded footprint nowadays that keeps growing. And so, we're on the road quite a bit more. Sometimes that's taking flights out of state and things like that. So I've got some customers in Dallas. I've got one in Kansas, one in Connecticut. So that's kind of part of the mix for us. But it's an enjoyable experience, you know, and we love our customers. And the best part about that, you know, you really become friends with your customers.
0: Yeah.
1: You really do. So they get to play golf when I score 115. I don't give them a competitive game though. So
0: yeah, they like to talk to you and everything else, but. Well, that's great. I mean, I'm glad to hear about the fair and everything else and talk a little bit about that.
1: So
0: thank you. Well, we're going to take a break, but right after the break, we have the Decatur Municipal Band coming in to talk about an upcoming summer series. And then after that, we'll have Decatur Arts Council. So please stay with us with more right after the break on Soy City Buzz on First Mid Monday.
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0: Welcome back to Soy City Buzz on First Mid Monday. I'm John West here, joined with Evan Hall tonight.
1: That's right. That's right. We're back here live on the air, and we've got some special guests with us. They've got an organization with a lot of history we're here to talk about. So we're welcoming some gentlemen here from the Decatur Municipal Band.
0: Yes, we got Steve Shepard, the board president, Jim Culberson, the director, and then they sent just Jason. Jason, the MC of the band. Everybody knows Jason. So
1: They sent you by one name because everybody should know you anyway.
9: That's right.
1: So, guys, if you would, just for the listeners out there, give a little history on Decatur Municipal Band, because you guys have got a rich history organization.
10: Well, it was basically 1857 when the first band started, just a group of guys playing instruments around town, basically. And it grew from there. Used to play, there was a Powell Hall, I believe.

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1: And they gave some many concerts there, and it just kind of grew from that. And moving way ahead into the next century, 1947, we became a part of the city and have been a part of the city since. So we've been here a long time.
2: That is very cool. Right. 1857. Wow. That's really so. There's a lot of tradition here in Decatur. You know, you talk about the rich history there. And so for you guys, what's your membership like? I mean, how many do you have total that are involved in your organization?
3: We have a personnel list of around 60, 65 maybe.
2: No kidding.
3: Right? And we carry around 50 to 55 at each of our performances, both Sunday and Monday.
2: Wow. Wow.
4: Well, that's good. And we've started your summer series, right?
3: Yep.
4: With the announcement of, fortunately, tonight.
5: Tonight is canceled. The board came to the difficult decision. It's just damp enough out on the lawn and with electrical equipment and everything. The possibility of impending rain was just, we needed to make the call. Plus, our featured vocalist this week, new to the Muni Band. She did a fantastic job last night in Fairview Park at our preview performance. But Haley Fryer is driving all the way from Charleston. And so you kind of need to make the call early for something like that. Steve, sure. He was our featured soloist this week and had a wonderful piece, Wingspan.
1: So I get the night off.
5: You get the night off. We'll talk about that's good. We'll talk about that. You guys are creating, you said early on you create a series, how you come about, like, and we got a family night we're coming up we want to talk about. We'll talk about how you go into the preparation for this upcoming series and what you pick and how you pick your vocalists and that type of stuff.
1: Well, Jim's been doing this for 48 years, so he has a system.
3: I do. Yeah, we figure out in the off season, like, what kind of theme we want for a date or for a cycle. We have 11 cycles this summer. Cycle is a Tuesday rehearsal.
5: Okay.
3: And then a Sunday show at the Fairview at 6, and then also the Central Park then at 7. So I figure out some, and I do this all on my own. And I choose all the music and prepare all the shows, and it's a long process to do properly. But I just choose different themes, and the board came up with a theme a couple of years ago about having a family night, which we did last year, which was great. It was really attended by a lot of people. We filled up the park, and we're doing it once again next cycle, which will be a week from tonight, actually.
5: Okay.
3: And that's going to be our family night. We're doing old Disney music, and we have a great vocalist coming in from Bloomington, Kristen Moore. She's sung with us for quite a few years now, and she's a fantastic talent for sure. But we have Neil Smith is putting together a lot of extra things together. He's one of our trumpet players and person who's been with the band for a long time. And so he's been pretty vigilant about trying to find different things to do. There's I don't know if you can talk about, somebody can talk about what everything.
1: Absolutely.
5: Well, the neat thing about the night is, you know, our concerts start at 7 p.m. every week. Mm-hmm. This is an expanded night. It starts at 6 p.m. We're going to have food trucks. We're going to have Ridiculous from the Decatur Public Library. They're going to do a performance. Okay. One of our Muni members, Iris, she leads a sing-along with all the kids that are in the park. And last year she did a phenomenal job on that.
1: Right.
5: A lot of fun. And then we do a contest, a costume contest. We invite I'm going to say the kiddos, but we had, I think, some adults last year that came somewhat dressed as well, which was awesome. But the costume contest, we've got best hero, best royalty, and then most creative are the categories. Okay. So come dressed up, and then we'll parade everyone around the park. And then there's all sorts of other activities.
1: Yeah, face painting. Mm-hmm. The Children's Museum is going to be there, I believe. And then, food trucks. So
5: yeah. And then all through the set, we are going to be doing trivia as well. And so kids can answer some trivia questions and maybe win a prize.
4: Well, that's exciting. I mean,
2: that's neat.
4: That's all next week with Disney and everything else. Evan said you have a 23-month-old?
2: Yeah, 21-month-old.
4: 21-month-old.
5: And already a huge Disney fan, right?
2: Yes. Oh, I've watched movies that I hadn't seen for 30 years. So, yeah, it's a trip back in time.

0: time. But, you know, and you guys giving us productions like that every week, that's incredible, you know, and to do something new like that.
1: Every week we go through a lot of music, and every week is a completely different show.
0: Wow.
1: So we pick and choose, from our Monday night show, the tunes that we play on Sunday. And we just kind of water down what we do on the Monday show. The Monday show is an hour and a half, and the one that on Sunday is just 1 hour. So we play a little bit less music, but basically the same show each cycle.
0: Okay. Jim, let me ask you, you were talking about your solo artists and those vocalists. How does that process work? Do you guys, is it an invitational process? Do they apply, or what's that discovery process for finding
1: them? I'm in charge of all that and have been all these years, and I go out, find people who are really good and talented. We touch into the Milliken situation for sure.
0: Okay.
1: And we get Milliken people and suggestions from different board members and this sort of thing. And after a few years, I have a working relationship with a lot of singers and of course the solos that we always have on most of our shows are members from the band itself, because we have an awful lot of really, really talented people.
2: Yeah, I mean, that's what I was thinking. You have someone coming from Bloomington this upcoming week. You were supposed to have someone from Charleston. So you are drawing from the communities around.
1: We do. And without that, we would be kind of in trouble.
3: Well, yeah, and our membership is representative of a lot of communities, mm-hmm. not just Decatur. Yeah. We have Champaign, Urbana. Chris comes over from, help me out, an hour and a half from here. Can't think of the name of the town. That's terrible.
1: I'm not sure.
3: Blank.
0: There's an economic impact to what you guys are doing right there. That's very cool. That is very cool. So, okay.
2: Yeah. Well, that's good. And So you practice this Tuesday, and that's the practice, and then they're in Sunday, Monday. So they get one practice before, and then the next week it's a Nick's show and Nick's music. And
3: when I tell people that we do this, I play in a band in Florida during the winter. I'm lucky I get to do that. That band practices five times for one concert. We practice one time for two concerts. And then the next week we do the same thing. And we do it for 12 weeks in a row. And they look at me incredulously. How's that even possible? And it's because of the caliber of the musicians, plain and simple. So,
2: well, it has to be. I mean, that's just crazy.
4: Not to mention that every season you have high school interns that join in with you. And they are stepping up to the plate and taking a crack at this music and this schedule.
1: Right. Everybody who plays in the band, I mean, we have... As I said, we have some very talented people. We have some that are developing still, the younger students that have been part of it. But it's the sight reading thing that's the most important thing, to be able to go through this much music. And the music that we go through is not just old music. It's a lot of contemporary new compositions that are great. You know, the movies that we're playing here for next week, these some real current ones, but some older ones as well. So the music is difficult that we play. And at rehearsal, sometimes I go, is this going to make it? I don't know. but everybody comes up to the plate. Everybody takes the music home and works on it for the week, and they come in prepared, and that's expectations by me.
2: So we got ages from high school all the way up till
3: pretty old.
2: Me. Pretty old. I like that. We got it. That's a wide range.
4: I will say this week's theme, and again, breaking news: tonight's show is canceled. But our theme was new scores for the Muni. And Jim picked out all scores that were published just last year.
0: Mm-hmm. Okay.
4: So when he talks about contemporary music, I mean, these are, and a lot of the composers were fresh too.
1: Yeah, these are cutting edge composers, band composers. Through the years, it's gotten really pretty good. All the new music coming out, for the most part, is really strong and really very tuneful and energetic. And we have some real favorite arrangers and composers that I choose their music to work with.
2: Who are some new composers that you really like?
1: One guy that I like a lot is Rossano Galante. He's a trumpet player from years ago, and he works in Los Angeles as an arranger for film. And so he takes that skill that he's learned by his profession, and he writes a lot of concept band material. and all his stuff is movie-like, but his own.
2: Well, that's nice. I mean, I think just you think of music composers, it's all old, but there's nice to hear there's really a new crop that's coming.
1: There's a wealth of new composers and out there for concert band. It's the best it's ever been, in my opinion.
4: I apologize. I cannot remember which composer it was this week, and maybe you do remember, but one of the composers from this week, his first published piece, he was 11 years old.
2: Wow.
4: Oh my. And that's just something that I came upon when I was researching introductions, but he was 11 when his first piece was published. And wow. So, yeah, no joke sure on the younger and younger.
1: Was, yeah.
0: I don't know.
2: I'm trying to think of what I was doing when I was 11, right, but it wasn't composing right. Music.
0: Trying to find my bike. Yes. Getting in trouble, I'm sure, doing something. So, yeah. Well, that guy's an overachiever, so how about that?
2: Yeah, yeah,
0: that's
2: yeah.
0: Right. So now I'm assuming your membership, I'm sure, has to have a lot of longevity and, for an organization to be this successful. And so, kind of what are the lengths of tenure in some of the members that have been around?
1: We have some people who have been, well, I've been here for 48 years as the conductor.
0: Congratulations.
1: Yes.
0: That's awesome. Decatur's lucky to have you. So
1: well, we have people who've been in the band for 35 years,
3: this
1: close
3: is,
1: to 40.
3: Yeah. I started in 1980, so yeah.
1: But then we have a big gamut. The range that we have of people who play in the band are 15, 16 through, mid 70s. So a wide range of talent, and that's what makes it good.
3: And a lot of them are public school teachers, musicians, and teachers as well. Mm-hmm. We have several of those that drive from other communities, Champaign, Urbana. Of course, Decatur Public Schools. Jim and I, worked in public schools together, and, we've had a lot of those folks to participate over the years. But, yeah, some have been there a long time.
0: So here's a question for you, gentlemen. For the listening audience that's sitting in their car, sitting at home and thinking, how can average Joe like myself, how can I support the Decatur Municipal Band? What are some different ways to do that?
3: Well, you could go to the Community Foundation, and if you really want to help us out, there's some things you can help us. You could sponsor a concert. You could help repair something that's broken. We have a lot of percussion equipment that has some wear and tear to it, and there's other options there, too. I found that a little tricky. Maybe people that are more computer savvy than me will be able to navigate themselves to that to find it. But there's a lot of information through the Community Foundation to a way to donate that way.
1: When I choose music for a brand new show like we have for tonight, that costs a lot of money. All the band arrangements are not simple.
0: So is that like licensing?
1: There's a flute part. There's two or three clarinet parts. There's a bass clarinet part, bassoon one, bassoon two, oboe two,
3: goes
1: oboe
3: on forever.
1: One. Alto one, alto two. There's like all these different parts. There's like 36 different parts in my score as I look at it. So I'm looking at everybody at the same time and rapidly changing pages. So when it's windy out there, it's a little bit more difficult to do.
4: Yes. I will say too, just to jump on the back of Steve, one of the greatest ways you can support too is come out and listen to this
0: Absolutely.
4: Band play. And it is phenomenal every single week.
3: Yeah, we had a very good crowd last night, Sunday in Fairview. We probably had 150 people there in the big pavilion in Fairview.
0: That's great.
3: Yeah.
0: That's great.
3: That's a very nice venue for a concert, I'll tell you.
4: Really and no is. Doubt some of the music that people will miss tonight in Central Park, we are so fortunate we get to play at the Devon a few times a year. And so I wager quite a bit of tonight's music will make its way to the Devon stage.
1: And that will be on July 22nd.
4: July 1st.
1: Yep. But the second one is when I'm planning on this material.
4: This stuff, okay.
1: Yeah.
4: Okay.
1: July 22nd. And our vocalist coming back as well.
4: Right on.
0: I specifically remember from last Devon season hearing the commentary in the community about your guys' show at the Devon. And I think a lot of people in the community, what they said was, I've never seen this before. This is incredible, So just a lot of compliments for you guys. And
3: it's a great place to perform. It really is. Just beautiful. Yeah.
4: And you sound great. I mean, the band really sounds good in that space.
0: Is there specific things that you guys have to do within the band to adjust for sound in an outdoor atmosphere? Because you were talking about like the wind and things like that earlier. That's got to be it.
1: Well, we have Kenny is our sound person, and he's responsible for putting the mics in specific spots, and I help him with that. And then he goes and tweaks what the sound. He's got probably, 15 mics out in front?
3: Probably, and he does the sound often at the Devon, so he's familiar with that equipment as well.
1: Right. So. He's a real experienced guy, so without him, we're in trouble.
3: We'll have to play louder.
0: Move the crowd a little closer.
2: Yeah, get the crowd closer, play a little louder. Yeah, I like it.
1: Well, it's that way with every band that it plays at the Devon. You know, we're all responsible for making sure we have great sound people that know what they're doing in terms of making sure that we hear enough of the drums, enough of the oboe part, the trumpet part, et cetera. And so it's a big responsibility to make happen. And we're at the kind of the mercy of that person. So Kenny has been with us for quite a few years and does a great job.
4: Illinois Audio.
3: Yeah, Kenny Smith.
4: Uh-huh. Well, that's good. Well, we're about finished up with this segment. If you want to give one more time where to go to see the shows and
5: 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Okay. You can find us on Instagram and Facebook at Decatur. 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
6: National Weather Service in Lincoln has issued a severe thunderstorm warning for South Central Menard County, Northwestern Sangamon County, until 6:15 p.m. At 5:38 p.m., a severe thunderstorm was located over Pleasant Plains, or 10 miles southwest of Petersburg, moving east at 15 miles per hour. Expected hazards include 60 miles per hour wind gusts. This is a radar-indicated threat. The following impacts are expected. Expect damage to roofs, siding, and trees. This severe thunderstorm will be near Pleasant Plains around 5:45 p.m.
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2: Welcome back to Soy City Buzz on First Mid Monday. Scott's got the music tonight, man. I said dealer's choice, and he's really playing it.
0: I like his playlist.
2: Yes,
0: I like
2: yes.
0: That. Yeah, he's doing a good job here.
2: So. And he can report back. I don't think I've done anything too bad on my first show in like a year and a half. So
0: we haven't broken any equipment yet.
2: Yes.
0: But the night's still young, so.
15: I did over here. I broke something just cause.
2: That's good. That's good. We appreciate it.
15: I'll blame it on you guys.
2: Okay. That's good. Well, we're excited. We got our friends over at Decatur Area Arts Council and Nick's, and we got Jamie and Katie. Welcome.
16: Thank you. Wow.
2: Man, I was, we were talking about what to talk about, and I looked at your website, and do you guys have any time? There's about an event every day this upcoming week, so.
16: We like to keep it busy.
2: There's a lot of things going on starting out with the Foreman, or this might have happened the 5th. We're getting.
16: Well, the exhibit is all summer long, okay, but the opening reception was last Friday night.
2: So talk a little bit about the new exhibit,
16: Yeah, so every year we choose a theme and we use that all summer long to launch all kinds of fun activities, including classes, field trips, and just gallery visitors. So this year we decided, with it being America's 250th birthday, to look back at the United States and some design concept that were interesting to us. And we chose mid-century modern. Because it is, although it was influenced by Scandinavian design, it really became a uniquely American movement. And a lot of people remember it. So it's also nostalgic.
0: It's interesting you bring that up. So from my family business perspective, from Michael Auction Company, the mid-century modern for years was something that it was out of style. It was out of sight, out of mind. You couldn't sell it. And then about a calendar year ago, all of a sudden, you know, grandma's 50-year-old bedroom suit's bringing $800, $900, $1,000. And we kind of woke up and we said, what is going on here? And it's the MCM. The hip thing right now. Like, that's what a great idea for something like that. Something truly Americana.
16: Well, thank you. Yes, it is very trendy. I will admit, Katie and I had to learn a little bit about it. Well, we always do a lot of research for these anyway. So we had to learn some things, and we were really blessed by, we used Ed Walker as a co-curator consultant, and we work with him quite a bit. But how many times were we just texting him going, now wait, is this mid-century? I'm not sure about this piece. And then he would, you know, advise us of the history or not. So it was a collaborative effort.
2: Well, that's good. So when do you start the process for this? I mean, you got to find all this artwork to come in. When do you start? Do you like last summer you start already thinking about this, or?
16: Yeah. So we like to have about a year at least 10 months. So by the time back to school goes, we want to have a really good idea what direction we're going in. Some years that means we have two directions and we're waiting to see what pans out. But we also have a secret file in the office that has all kinds of ideas. We know people who have certain collections that we could then build on if we happen to run across another collection. And then, all, you know, ooh, now we can do that. So we have some ideas, but we already kind of know what direction we're going in for next year. And so the ideas are percolating.
2: Well, that's good. Well, that's good. And that's going on and that'll be all summer and they can stop by and see that and check that out.
16: Yeah. So we have some paint and sips. Katie, wanna?
17: Yeah. We've got paint and sips that are themed around the mid-century modern aesthetic. So we've got one that's Atomic Cats. If you've seen those, the real tall, skinny,
2: okay, yes.
15: Yeah.
17: Kind of alien shaped head cats, which a lot of fun elements in that that relate to the mid-century modern. And then we've got a Monet one also coming up in June. And then I don't think we've got our July ones finalized yet with our teachers, but going to be centered around those same ideas and principles.
2: How many people do you guys get to come to those paint and sips? They seem to be...
16: It just depends.
17: Varies. Yeah.
2: I think the Atomic Cats would be a good one. That'd be a fun one to do.
16: It would be really fun and lighthearted. So for those, you do not have to bring wine, but you may bring wine and many friends. So we've had people bring like a charcuterie board and glasses and, you know, they just make like a party of it. And we've had people fill a whole table with their family members or whatever. And we just let them have fun. That would be a very lighthearted one to do.
2: Well, that's good. We did a Rotary event once years ago and I beat my wife, according to my kids, in pain. We asked them which one was better, and they said mine, and I could not believe that because she's so much better artist than me. But whoever was teaching him made it better. So.
0: Can I ask what you painted, John?
2: I think it was just a sunflower.
0: Oh.
2: It was not a tall cat. That would have been a challenge for me.
0: So, you know, during the break, we were just kind of briefly talking about some of the things that the Arts Council does besides just, you know, being open is, you know, for the general public to come in and view the exhibits. But some of the important things you do as far as meeting space. And I didn't realize the connection between that you guys house the Muni Band and give them space. You know, so that was kind of a cool little segue there, too. So
16: yeah, we sure do. We're big supporters of the Muni Band. We're happy to have them housed at the Madden Art Center. And they've been there a really long time. So we have a great relationship with them, as well as the Barn Colony, the Symphony Guild. So some of those organizations that we support kind of behind the scenes.
0: Okay. That makes a lot of sense. Man, there's a lot of talent in those organizations. Yep. That's really cool. That's really cool.
2: Yeah. So, there's a lot of things, as I said, coming up. Katie, you're the one that gets all these events. And
17: yes. Coordinating the classes, our larger events, our members events, all those kind of good fun things.
2: So you got everything from Arts of Kindness Camp to senior line dancing.
17: Yeah, we have quite the array this summer, and the art of movement, we're focusing on that a lot within our programming. So we have Tai Chi classes and line dancing, and people are responding very well to those.
2: Oh, nice. I was looking at them like, we got Tai Chi, senior line dancing. I was going to give Dan Martini or other one a hard time saying, Dan, you can do the senior line dancing. That sounds like something for you.
0: That does sound like something for him.
16: We have been told that we are one of the only organizations that are addressing this little group of seniors that, really we just wanted to create programming that was manageable and at a time that they could come to. And then we are so blessed to have a grant that is helping to keep the price affordable for them. But, these are not seniors that are ready to just sit down. They still want to be active. So we ask them, what do you want? And they're giving us feedback, and then we're finding teachers to put those classes into place for them.
2: And so is that kind of the weekday senior series?
17: Yes. Yeah, that same thing. And that's been going on for a couple months now, and people respond very well. And we just learned last week that some of the ladies have really gotten together, and after class they'll go and have lunch, and it's building a real community for them.
0: That's really cool.
17: Out of these classes.
16: It's wonderful. And the art classes are, it's nice because they have a social aspect to them. Everybody kind of starts to get to know one another. They're very welcoming of new members. And our instructor is absolutely wonderful. Her name is also Katie, but a different Katie. And, she does a great job.
2: Well, that's great. Well, switching a little bit, I was driving down, El Dorado today and saw a mural.
16: Yeah.
2: And I see that you guys have maybe still, but on your website, mural applications are open.
16: Okay.
2: You said I could.
16: No, I did. I did. I said you could throw me a curveball. Well, we're always interested in artists who have particular skills or an idea that they want to share. Absolutely. Because what happens is I'll be at lunch or cocktail party or something and somebody will say, you know, I have an idea. And if I know of an artist who's interested in it, because not every artist will get on a lift.
2: Yeah.
16: There's quite a few that would not be interested in that. But the ones that are, then I can help make those connections. So we don't actually, we haven't actually done them ourselves, but we help facilitate behind the scenes. So right now we're in the middle of helping the library. And we're not running their, you know, their business or whatever, but they needed a little bit of expertise in order to get a mural installed at the library. And so I stepped in, we had a couple of meetings, basically advisory kind of type thing. And I think it's going to happen. So we're pretty excited.
2: Well, that's good. I mean, that's one of the great things about our town, because other towns don't always allow murals to be painted everywhere. And we're, we're very open to that. And it's,
0: the public loves that too.
16: Oh,
0: I mean,
16: yeah.
0: The feedback has always been that, you know, this is really neat. And it's funny that you bring that up. I didn't put two and two together about that, but two board meetings ago, the county fair, we had just talked about, we had a building along our midway and we're like, how do we find somebody that we would like to put something on that, you know, to kind of showcase that. That's, I mean, that's exactly what it is right
16: now. Well, and most people that have a space or an idea, they don't understand what kind of budget or timeline or, you know, what other obstacles might be in their way, whether, we've had people that didn't realize that they needed a higher lift than a ladder. well, because they've just never done it, you know, and it didn't occur to them. And so we can actually go through it step by step. I've got a little checklist and a little budget framework and different things so we can sit down and help put those pieces together for people.
0: That's really cool. And, you know, for the Decatur Area Arts Council, it's almost touching a little bit on a kind of a beautify Decatur type
16: of programming. Yeah. We really exist because we believe that arts are a vehicle for enhancing the lives of our community members. So whatever form of art, whether it's dance or song or theater or visual arts, we just want to support that. So that Decatur is a wonderful place to live.
0: That's wonderful. That's work. So just another question, if we might ask. So for someone listening home saying, you know, I've got some kids I think would really enjoy, something with the arts, or I myself would like to be involved in that. What's the best way to go about that? What's the best way to get involved?
17: Take classes, come down and come to our events and reach out. And we have field trips that we provide. So it's a guided tour through our gallery, and then we'll take you upstairs into an art project with your group. We ask that you bring eight or more people, and it's about $18 per person, but it gives you that opportunity to experience a gallery setting and then go up and create something related to it.
0: That's really affordable. I mean, especially if you're going to have a social gathering or something like that, that's a really affordable way to do something.
16: And we're super flexible. We love to customize. So like if there's a Bunko group that wants to take a tour or whatever, and they're like, yeah, but we want to bring dinner or, you know, talk to us. We'll make it work. We'll figure it out. So yeah, because again, we're just here to allow people to have a good experience through the arts. So, but they can go to our website, www.decaturarts.org for all those listings. And then our Facebook page is really the place to see what's going on now, and Instagram, but also feel free to call if there's a certain request or an interest in something. People give us a call, 423-3189, and we'll see what we can do.
2: Well, that's good.
0: Very cool.
2: Another question in past, do you guys have any fundraisers, events coming up?
16: Well, we sure do.
2: Okay. I thought you would.
16: Yeah. As you know, we have two big fundraisers every year, the Decatur Craft Beer Festival in May and then Arts in Central Park coming up in September. That is the third weekend of September every year, and Katie is in charge, so I'll let her give you a few details.
17: Okay. Yes, we're working on right now finalizing our artists that are going to be participating this year, getting our food trucks finalized, all our permits in place, but praying for good weather, as always, with an outdoor event.
16: Yes, and applications for that are closed, so the artists know that it takes quite a while to jury everybody in, so we've already been doing that all the first half of the year.
2: Well, that's great. I know you had some events and you have one coming up. I guess my last few questions here, Jamie, you're year two into the job.
16: Yeah.
2: You've been there for a while. Is there anything that kind of surprised you, even though you've been there for a while, or something you've learned being in second year?
16: Oh, gosh. Lots. I've learned a lot of things. You know, you come into a situation where you're familiar with the organization and you think you kind of know how it's going to be. But truly, until you sit in that chair and you're running the programs, a lot of things are surprising. I think what's been interesting to me is how receptive our community is. We're so blessed by the community that we have here that is so supportive of our not-for-profits. And I think people are just hungry to get back together. So we're trying to use art as a vehicle for connection and community. And I think I've been surprised at how receptive people have been to that.
2: Well, that's great. Well, Katie, how long have you been with the organization?
17: Since the middle of August last year. So we're coming up on a year pretty soon.
2: Well, that's exciting. Well, what made you decide to join the Decatur Area Arts Council?
17: Definitely. So I grew up here in Decatur, but art is definitely not my background. I studied hospitality in college. Okay. Don't have the experience, but have enjoyed getting to learn about art and just what the impact they're making on this community.
2: Well, that's great. Well, we got the music that's always telling us, but hey, we appreciate you guys coming on. And remember, give us that website one more time to visit.
16: DecaturArts.org.
2: Okay. Well, Evan, it was great hosting with you tonight. Maybe they'll ask us back on again next year.
0: It's been fun. Well, we didn't break any of the technology here yet, but ladies, thank you very much for coming on. We look forward to coming.
16: Thank you for having us.
2: And Scott, thanks for producing tonight. And, thanks everybody for listening, and we'll catch you next week on more Story City Buzz on First Mid Monday.

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1: Most famous person at the world's most famous arena. I'm Lisa Lucera, Fox News. President Trump said to attend Game 3 of the NBA Finals at Madison Square Garden in about an hour and a half. He said last week New York Knicks owner James Dolan invited him to sit in his box. Security in and around the arena will be extra tight.
2: The NYPD, Secret Service, Air Marshals, and other federal law enforcement are all here. The NYPD is using drones to monitor the security perimeter, and fans attending tonight's game will not be allowed to bring bags. The Secret Service and NYPD also canceled tonight's watch party outside of MSG. Instead, there will be three watch parties at other city locations farther away from the arena.
1: Fox's Nate Foy at Madison Square Garden. Israel and Iran pausing strikes after a weekend of trading fire for the first time since they agreed to a ceasefire back in April.
3: Hezbollah was attacking Israeli civilians in northern Israel. Then Israel carried out strikes against Hezbollah's headquarters in Beirut Sunday morning. Iran responding by launching three waves of ballistic missiles into Israel, all shot down. Israel then launching strikes inside Iran, destroying surface-to-air missile sites, as well as a petrochemical plant used to make weapons.
1: Fox's Lucas Tomlinson at the White House. A federal judge has ruled the $100,000 fee on visa applicants for highly skilled workers is unconstitutional.
4: According to court records, last year there were about 3 to 6 years that these lasted. The H-1B program was created in 1990. The judge today writes, the substance and application of the $100,000 payment reveal that it is a tax regardless of what the payment is called.
1: Fox's David Spunt in Washington. 20 Democratic states, including California, sued to block the fee increase around the president, arguing the president exceeded his authority by imposing it. The chief prosecutor of the International Criminal Court, Karim Khan, has been suspended from his duties pending a final decision by an oversight body. 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
1: Jury selection begins in the trial of the man accused of sparking one of the most destructive wildfires in Los Angeles history.
7: Jonathan Rindernecht has pleaded not guilty to federal charges, including destruction of property by means of fire. Prosecutors allege the 30-year-old intentionally set the Lockman fire on New Year's Day of last year, which was put out but reignited days later amid high winds to become the Palisades fire, citing cell phone data and surveillance video. Defense attorneys argue there's no proof he intentionally started the inferno. They've also alleged Rindernecht is being used as a scapegoat for the L.A. Fire Department's failure to fully extinguish the initial blaze. Both legal teams are questioning potential jurors for the L.A. trial that's expected to last 11 days. If convicted on all counts, Rindernecht could face up to 45 years in federal prison. Kristen Goodwin, Fox News.
1: The Palisades fire destroyed nearly 7,000 structures and killed 12 people. Hackers are getting very low tech, and that poses a new risk to your higher tech.
8: How often are we warned to double check if an email with an attachment or a link is genuine? Often it is an attempt to steal our personal information. Big corporations train employees to spot phony emails purporting to be coming from their own tech support crew. But Google's cybersecurity teams are now warning that the cybercrime gang known as Silent Ransom Group has been sending their bad tech guys to offices and other brick-and-mortar shops posing as IT guys. They plug into office computers directly to steal data or install ransomware. good idea to check IDs of anyone showing up to look at your computer. Eben Brown, Fox News.
1: Apple has unveiled new artificial intelligence features at its annual developers conference that began today, focusing on day-to-day use and privacy. This will be the last Apple development conference with Tim Cook as CEO. He announced earlier this year that he would step down in September. I'm Lisa Lacera. This is Fox News.
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10: Some scattered showers and storms are possible overnight tonight. Otherwise, a mostly cloudy sky. Look for lows tonight to drop back in the upper 60s. Partly sunny afternoon scattered storms, 88 on Tuesday. Mostly clear down to 72 Tuesday night. Sunny, hot, humid, 92 on Wednesday. Mostly sunny, a scattered storm in 91 on Thursday. I'm meteorologist J.C. Foltz. Have a great night, everybody.
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13: As we take to the airwaves for a Monday to start what is going to be a very, very busy and important week. Tomorrow, a big primary in states like Maine and South Carolina. A lot on the line. Watching Democrats defend Graham Plattner after the New York Times explosive piece alleging that he committed physical violence against girlfriends. And they're pretending it's anything but physical violence. Really a remarkable thing to watch. But as we get ready to take on a very busy news cycle, I'm reminded of how often the left likes to pretend that Trump and the America First MAGA movement want to erode democracy. They want to pretend that somehow President Trump has thrust our democracy, as they love to repeat, in crisis. Well, we've got a crisis, all right. We got an election integrity crisis of epic proportions. Are you following what's been going on in California? Look at this headline from the New York Post. Spencer Pratt's lead over Nithya Raman nearly vanishes in a bombshell ballot drop. Look at that. Sunday afternoon, almost a week after the actual election, they've suddenly counted up enough votes to show that this little-known socialist city councilwoman named Nithya Raman has overtaken Spencer Pratt for the Los Angeles mayoral race. I'm not going to be surprised if the same thing happens to Steve Hilton. What do they got now? 80-some percent of the votes counted? Because they still can't manage to count the ballots? Because they're corrupt. Because they're rigging the election. California is a place where it's forbidden by law to identify who's actually casting a ballot. California is a place that is trying by law to forbid the federal government from investigating its crooked election process. California is a place that by law hands out voter ID registrations to people with library cards and all kinds of other ridiculous forms of ID in order to be a legitimate voter in California. Look, you know it's a travesty. I know it's a travesty. The California Democrats who've rigged the system know it's a travesty. So what are we going to do about it? There is an answer to this. It's called the Save America Act. There's a very easy, simple, clean, logical answer. Clean up our election mess in this country. Full stop. Hey, John Thune, you going to get off your lazy duff and do something about it? Or are you going to rub your hands together and snicker at this catastrophe in California? Look, it's not hard. This is not a heavy lift. 80% of Americans favor voter ID. 80% of Americans know that what California does is wrong. 80% of Americans reject the crooked, disgusting way that California conducts its elections. President Trump got so angry about it, he stormed off of an interview with Kristen Welker of NBC's Meet the Press. I think they were in Wisconsin in the rain. And she was whining when he started to leave, and he actually stepped on the microphone. He ripped the microphone off of his lapel, and then he stepped on it. I'm sure they'll send him a bill to replace the broken microphone. But she said, there's no evidence of any election fraud. Oh, come on. They didn't let people into the Capitol on January 6th. Come on. Don't believe your lying eyes. Don't look at that video showing all those cops directing people into the Capitol. Forget that. It didn't really happen. That's a figment of your imagination. And he got so mad that he stormed out. And you know what? A lot of people said, good for him. She was interrupting him. She was provoking him. She was being antagonistic. She was treating him in a way that she would never treat a Democrat guest, and much less the President of the United States. So I'll play that clip for you. You're going to want to see it and hear it. It's pretty, I mean, we can do that now, in fact, Yasmin. Let's go ahead and play President Trump calling it a day. Now, they're sitting in some tent somewhere. It's raining to beat the band. He said, we suffered through the rain. She was upset because the NBC Meet the Press crew traveled all the way to Wisconsin only for him to storm off. Here's how that went down.
14: Crooked network. So let's call it quits because I've had enough. Thank you, darling. Have a good time.
15: Mr. President, I traveled all the way to Wisconsin.
14: I traveled all the way to Wisconsin. On and off in the rain, and I've given you enough time. You ought to straighten out your press because you know what?
13: I traveled all the way to Wisconsin. I traveled all the way here. You're not going to leave, are you? And not only did he leave, he threw the lavalier microphone to the ground, and then he stepped on it. I don't think he did it on purpose, but he accidentally stepped on. What do those mics go for, Eric? Couple grand? Maybe $2,000-$3,000? I mean, they're not cheap. And he just walked up. Please, Mr. President. I voted for that. How about you? Good for him. Look, you're not gonna push around the President of the United States. I know the Scott Pelley's of the world think their you-know-what doesn't smell, but it does. And the world knows it smells badly. The media is a joke. Watch the Scott Pelley weepy tour after he got fired from 60 Minutes. And how he's going around saying, I don't think that the people don't trust us. What is that based on? Any data? What do you mean, people? Yeah, there's lots of data. There's lots of data. So look, there's an answer to this, and this is where I want to start here in the Relief Factor Studios on this Monday, June the 8th. And I've got some extraordinary news to share with you. A thank you for our Prison Fellowship Angel Tree campaign. Holy cow. Remember what I said on Friday? Well, you did it. And so all we're going to do is thank you here in a couple of minutes. And I'll give you an update on how many kids you've sponsored. How many children of prisoners you're going to send to summer camp this year. I'm overwhelmed. You know, it's not like things are easy for a lot of people. No question that the economy is challenging for many. And yet what you did, what you achieved in this year's Prison Fellowship Angel Tree Summer Camp campaign is without a doubt a blessing from God in heaven above. Your heart, your love, your generosity. I'll give the actual number here in just a moment. But before we do all of that, I'm going to say this about California. And if you've been following on social media over the weekend, and if you've been paying attention to this bombshell, last-minute, mail-in ballot drop where this little-known radical socialist, Nithya Raman, is suddenly overtaking Spencer Pratt, it feels different this time. I could be wrong, but I feel like it's different this time around. That something is going to, there's going to be a consequence from this. I believe that Republicans in Washington are going to be so pressured to pass the SAVE Act that one way or another, they're going to figure it out. I really do. Maybe that's just a blind naivete on my part. I think something's going to happen as a result of what's going on in California. Do you think I'm right? Doesn't it feel different this time around? Let's see what you think. Flood the zone. I want you to jam up my phone lines with your voice on a Monday here on the Mike Gallagher Show. 800-655-MIKE, 800-655-6453. One number does it all. Call or text, but join us because I want to put your voice front and center on this Monday episode. 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

0: Gallagher.
1: They were not going to let Spencer Pratt win. I'm not sure they'll let Steve Hilton win in the primary from last week. The Decision Desk HQ already projecting that Nithya Raman wins the second of two spots in the Los Angeles mayor nonpartisan primary election. Right off the, soon as she gets ahead, it's declared for her. It's, you know, somebody said this on social media. It's astounding that this could be tolerated in the greatest country in the world. It's truly astounding. It's true. It's absolutely right. It's astounding that this gets, but it does. It is tolerated. They want you to believe that third place jumps to first in every ballot drop after Election Day. No one with a functional brain, you know they've cheated. But yet they're going to pretend that it's all on the up and up. They're going to pretend that what's going on in California is legitimate. And you know what's amazing to me? I mean, I appreciate the people who've called. You haven't blown up my phone lines. I think you're numb to it. You want to know what's astounding? I don't think you're astounded. I think you just accept it. And I'm infuriated that this could happen in the greatest country in the world.

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1: 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And again, I'm looking up. 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They took COVID and they upended all the election rules in 2020. 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She was paying too much. Her husband passed away. Her income was cut in half. Her insurance company hit her with a steep increase in premiums. So she heard about Chapter. 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Here's Mary in Oregon. Hey, Mary, are you accepting what's going on in California?
2: Oh, no, I'm not. I live in Oregon, but I am so outraged of what's going on in California.
1: Yep.
2: I mean, could anything be done about this?
1: Well, how about this? How about passing the Save America Act, John Thune? How about the Senate Majority Leader?
2: What about that? The order that they say, I heard that he can put out an executive order of some sort that can.
1: And a lot of people are wondering about the Supreme Court. Can the Supreme Court step in? But look, here's what has to happen. There's only one solution, Mary. It is absolutely the Save America Act. That has got to pass. And John Thune and Mitch McConnell and Susan Collins and Lisa Murkowski have to be overruled. Period. That's it. That solves it. I mean, that's that. And I think that what the disgraceful, transparently corrupt occurrence in California is going to change things. But I also believe that people are numb. I think Americans accept it. I mean, look, our lines are jammed now after I nudged it a little bit, but it took you a while. John, do you think people are numb, are willing to accept the inevitable here over what's going on in California?
3: They are. Mike, great to talk to you. Listen, so I'm talking to my wife at dinner with her mother, and I'm going, this is insane, 4 or 5 days to count, and they're like, it came down to one line. They hate Trump. I don't know how a mayoral race in L.A. can be related to Trump, but it's all Trump. They hate him. He's a Nazi. And next thing you know, it's the normal thing to wait 5 days.
1: John, they're suing him to stop from any of the 250th anniversary celebrations. They're mad that he's cleaning up and fixing and beautifying D.C., You are so right. They're actually upset at the conditions of the statues and the fountains. They're mad at that, John, because it's him.
3: They didn't want to admit that the fountain.

0: has a better reflection to it. There's unbiased people say, yeah, it looks better. I don't know. It's we're in a mad world. And California, I'm in Oregon. It infuriates me about California.
1: I know it does, John. And it is infuriating, and it's disgusting, and it's wrong. They are. They're suing him to stop. Well, let me give you some good news. I'll give you the final tally of our Prison Fellows Evangel Tree campaign. You blew it out of the water. That good news and more coming up next.
2: Mike Gallagher.
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16: National Weather Service in Lincoln has issued a flash flood warning for southwestern Menard County, northwestern Sangamon County until 9:45 p.m. At 6:31 p.m., Doppler radar indicated thunderstorms producing heavy rain across the warned area. Between 2 and 3.5 inches of rain have fallen. Additional rainfall amounts up to 2 inches are possible in the warned area. Flash flooding is ongoing or expected to begin shortly. Expected hazards include flash flooding caused by thunderstorms. Source, radar. The following impacts are expected: flash flooding of small creeks and streams, urban areas, highways, streets and underpasses, as well as other poor drainage and low-lying areas. Some locations that will experience flash flooding include Pleasant Plains, Tallulah and Salisbury.
1: Are angry. I know people are upset at the state of affairs in this country, but there's a lot of things that I think, good things that are coming. First of all, I don't think the California election process is going to be met with just a lackadaisical response. I really believe that there are going to be consequences to what's happening in California with their election process. And incidentally, don't let them gaslight you about anything, including the midterm elections. Are you seeing the way the map is shaping up? Do you realize that Democrats are going to have to win every single toss-up race in November in order to try to take over control of the House of Representatives? It could happen, I guess, but it's pretty unlikely. It's pretty unlikely. The fact of the matter is, when you look at the way the map is playing out, the numbers favor the Republican Party. Right, according to the Cook Political Report that was just updated over the weekend, Republicans are, don't forget, you need 218 to have a House majority. Republicans right now sit at 212, the Democrats at 205, and there are 18 toss-ups. Republicans only need to win 6 of the 18 toss-up races to retain control of the House. Again, mathematically, it's going to be very difficult for the Democrats to pull it off. Not impossible, but very difficult. So you got to keep fighting. You got to stay engaged. You got to even stay optimistic, even with what you see going on in California. And let me take a moment to share with you something that is very special around here. You and I have been on a journey for the last few weeks to send a bunch of kids to summer camps. These are the children of American prisoners. And every year, we partner with the Prison Fellowship Ministry. You're sending over 1,000 children to Christian summer camps. That means that this audience in the last month has gone to MikeOnline.com and you've contributed over $200,000 to the Prison Fellowship Ministry through the Mike Gallagher Show. Don't tell me radio is dead. Don't tell me talk shows aren't effective. Don't tell me that Americans aren't engaged. For this audience to contribute over $200,000 to send over 1,000 children to these Christian summer camps, that is an absolute God thing. And all I can do is say thank you from the bottom of my heart. You did it. It's one of the best efforts we've ever had together. We've been on this wonderful journey, and I just want to say thank you. We'll do it again next year. God bless you for supporting the Prison Fellowship Ministry. God bless you for making sure that at least 1,000 children are going to spend a week in the sun and the fellowship of other children. And yes, they're going to be exposed to the gospel and to the goodness of God's love. Thank you, thank you, thank you. 22 minutes before the hour, portions of our show brought to you, sponsored by Think Factor. 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Nithya Raman, this little-known socialist L.A. city councilman, the irony of her crying on election night, conceding, even she couldn't believe that they would cheat the way they've cheated in California. Let's take you back to election night. Here was Nithya Raman essentially conceding the race to Spencer Pratt.
5: Aman Gaveri, I hope you know that everything every person in this room is fighting for in this campaign has been about building a city that's worthy of you and every child in this city.
1: She's not crying now. Now she's popping champagne corks. Now she's celebrating. Now she's ecstatic. The machine took over. They want you to believe that this magical mail-in ballot dump, look, it's just a repeat of every other fraudulent election we've seen in America. Once again, Republican in California in the governor's race, in the remember in the recall election, Republicans who showed up to vote were told they already voted. A bunch of Republicans were turned away. The Democrats took COVID and they turned the 2020 national election into California. And you better believe if they get control of all three branches of government again, you know this is all we're going to have from here on in. They will make the 2020 election laws that they put into place because of COVID the law of the land. They will nuke the filibuster, and they will absolutely destroy this country. I'm not kidding. I keep thinking about the line from the late Ed Koch, the former mayor of New York. Remember when he said, this is so funny, and he was a piece of work. He once said the people, after an election that didn't go his way, he said, the people have spoken and they must be punished. and that's California. That's, hey, go knock yourself out with the homelessness, with the taxes, with the quality of life, with the crime. You have spoken. Now you must be punished. The problem is it isn't really the voters. It's the machine. It's the beast. And the beast wanted to make sure that Nithya Raman, or Noodles, as Jesse Waters has affectionately nicknamed her, was more popular than Spencer Pratt. Yeah, right. Dave's in Columbus, Ohio. Hey, Dave, welcome back. How are you?
7: I'm fine, Mike. Thank you. Hey, this business in California, yeah, we're numb to it because it's California. But John Thune has got to get off his duff. That's back right. When Sebastian Gorka was still on the radio before he went back to work for Uncle Don, He had a guest on one day, and they were talking about possible replacements as Mitch McConnell's replacement for Senate Majority Leader after he announced he was going to retire. And they bandied about a couple of names. And one of them was Thune, and I remember Sebastian and his guest, I can't remember who it was, they weren't exactly too thrilled when his name came up. The man that they wanted in that spot was Rick Scott from Florida. Yep.
1: No question. And Seb was right. I remember that. I remember when Seb was expressing lots of dismay over John Thune. Seb was right all along. Rick Scott should be the Senate Majority Leader. You think we'd have any resistance to passing the Save America Act? John Thune, Mitch McConnell, Lisa Murkowski, Susan Collins, these are rhinos. These are establishment dinosaurs of the Republican Party. Everybody knows it. And they want business as usual. They don't want election integrity. They want, at the end of the day, they want to say that we can get along with our country club friends. We want to hang out at the Capitol Grill with Democrats. We want to play nice. And you can't play nice with these people. These people are, you think they want to play nice with you? You think they care about you or me? I mean, Graham Plattner, I watched Ro Khanna on TV yesterday morning. I about fell off the chair. These guys are in a real pickle because the New York Times comes along and quotes girlfriends and women that Graham Plattner, this degenerate candidate for Senate in Maine, the oyster farmer. Yeah, the guy that inherited that mommy paid for, the oyster farm. This guy, according to the New York Times, physically assaulted women. Now, check out what Representative Ro Khanna from the corrupt state of California, Democrat from California, here he was on CBS's Face the Nation yesterday with Margaret Brennan. I watched this knowing full well. Now, keep in mind as you see this clip and hear this clip, keep in mind the world knows that the New York Times is quoting allegations from women who say he physically assaulted them. If you're grabbing women by shoulders and leaving black and blue marks, and you're having a woman cower in a bedroom overnight, I mean, that's assault, right? And again, Ro Khanna knows it. Here's what he had the temerity to say to Margaret Brennan yesterday on CBS's Face the Nation.
17: No, I mean, obviously, if there was any evidence that comes out that there is actual domestic violence or assault, I have zero tolerance for that. I led the fight against the Epstein class, which has been a cover-up for sexual abuse with Thomas Massie. I've been at the forefront of championing women's rights and rights of survivors. But here you have a case of someone who had a dark chapter in his life, who was in toxic relationships, was ashamed about it, who served this country, and the Maine voters are saying, look, let's give him some grace, and his focus is stopping these wars, and it's getting national health insurance, and it's taking on economic inequality.
1: Now, that's Mr. Epstein Files himself. So, oh, he was in a toxic relationship. Toxic relationship? According to one of the victims, as reported by the New York Times, he physically assaulted her, left bruises on her. That's assault, and Ro Khanna knows it. But stopping Trump, Stopping the Trump agenda, trying to thwart the America First movement, well, that's just more important than a guy who assaults his girlfriends. That's Congressman Ro Khanna looking the New York Times report in the eye and saying, we don't care. We don't care. Believe all women? Nope, not when it comes to raw power, because we are so yearning for the power that we don't care about a guy who evidently assaults women in his life. Wow. That's the state of today's Democrat Party. That's why they're going to lose in November. 800-655-MIKE.

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1: Gym membership. You gotta be able to show a gym membership to get a form of voter ID in California. And they'll tell you that's legitimate. I mean, there's a lot of text messages. Jacksonville, Florida. I am really ticked off at what they've done in California, but I live in Florida. Our elections are counted by 9 p.m. on election night. I cannot do squat in California. Let those morons rot. Yep, the people have spoken, and they must be punished. Minnesota, anyone paying attention can see that something is seriously wrong with our election system. From my perspective, California has created many of its own problems and has failed to take meaningful steps to correct them. As a result, the situation continues to deteriorate. What I find most unfortunate is that many middle-class families and other innocent people are paying the price for decisions they have little control over. I hope those who want a better opportunity are able to find one. In my view, California is dealing with the consequences of its own choices. It's a good point. It's a very thoughtful text. And here's the problem. When we talk about picking up and leaving, there's a lot of families that can't do that. They can't just pick up and move out of California to go to Florida or South Carolina or Alabama or Texas or a state that has more sense than California will ever possess. And it does. It cracks me up. It's actually comical. Here's Anita Vogel from Fox News Channel reporting on what California law says are acceptable forms of voter ID.
2: What happened to California elections?
3: According to the California Secretary of State website, you don't have to have a driver's license or a passport to register to vote in California. You can have alternative forms of ID, like a gym membership card or a prescription drug label or an insurance card. The DOJ sent a lawyer to observe the vote counting process in LA on Friday, and the department currently has a lawsuit before the Ninth Circuit Court of Appeals to open up and audit the voter rolls in California. So far, the state has refused to comply. There are still an estimated 3 million plus ballots left to count, John, statewide, so results could take weeks.
1: 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Nice text from Orlando, Florida. Mike, congratulations to you and your wonderful audience for donating over $200,000 to the Prison Fellowship Ministry. That's the power of your audience, Mike. You're very special, and your audience is too. Thank you, Orlando, and thank you to everybody who made this campaign. We are so happy around here. I when they said, first of all, you got to understand, the goal of 650 kids is kind of wild, kind of crazy. And all due respect to my colleagues, none of my colleagues have a goal anywhere close to that. And yet, not only did you hit 650, now we're over 1,000. Wow. What an audience. You make it a joy and a privilege and an honor to come to work every day. Coming up, you got to see how fired up President Trump got with Kristen Welker of NBC's Meet the Press. Also, wait till you hear Scott Pelley. Speaking of stuff you can't make up, stick around. More of a busy Breaking News Monday episode of the Mike Gallagher Show coming up. No one likes saying that last goodbye to the furry friend they've loved for years. It's heartbreaking. What makes it harder is knowing how quickly time goes by. One day they're racing to the door. 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
11: Tight for Game 3. I'm Lee Silicera, Fox News. The Knicks take on the Spurs in about a half hour, and President Trump is set to be the first sitting president to attend an NBA final. There'll be no watch party outside Madison Square Garden.
12: Secret Service's focus is straightforward, to ensure everyone attending the game can enjoy the game and have a safe experience while we carry out our responsibility to protect the president of the United States.
11: FBI Special Agent Matt McCool. There will be a watch parties at Bryant Park about 10 blocks north and in Central Park. Vice President J.D. Vance says he does not assume anyone is acting in good faith as Iran and Israel pause their strikes as they try to work out a peace deal.
13: We're going to take the attitude of accomplish the president's mission, but verify over the long term that the Iranians are keeping their end of the bargain. It's a tall order, but it's one that the president has put us in a good position to achieve.
11: On Fox's Jesse Waters primetime. The entire interview airs this hour on Fox News Channel. The defense has rested in the case of a fatal stabbing of a teenager at a track meet in Texas.
14: Carmelo Anthony is accused of stabbing Austin Metcalf to death at a track and field championship event in Frisco, Texas last year. Both were 17 and in high school when it happened last April. While the prosecution rested over the weekend after presenting several witnesses, Anthony's defense rested after just one day. One defense witness who knew both Anthony and Metcalf said on cross-examination by the prosecution that he believed Anthony was in the wrong, that he provoked the confrontation. Witnesses said Metcalf told Anthony to leave his school team's tent, and Anthony said, "You will have to move me," while reaching into a backpack. Witnesses said Metcalf pushed Anthony, who then stabbed him.
11: Fox's Jessica Rosenthal. If convicted, Anthony faces a minimum of 5 years in prison. And the Associated Press is projecting that Nithya Raman has advanced in November's runoff in the Los Angeles mayor's race. 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